0: that serves all of Long Island, and we have 24/7 EMS dispatchers ready to not only triage the type of response that you need and the right ambulance that you need, but most importantly, at the right time that you need it.
1: And I think it's important that we will be putting that phone number up, which I do have. But you have to have that phone number with you really at all times, at your home, right? I mean, this isn't a matter of calling 911. You have to call Catholic Health Ambulance Service.
0: Absolutely. And we will also triage it. So if you are confused or if you don't know whether or not to call 911, you can call us. We have trained clinical providers that are sitting at the will of that phone call. And if we feel like we can't get there fast enough, we will move that and we'll have that nice handoff. But it's more so about preparing you to the emergency department, making sure that the care teams in our emergency departments are ready for you, which is why calling us is so critically important.
1: And how do you get the emergency department ready?
0: Yeah, so by coordinating the care from the moment that you're dialing and we're responding, in the background, we're advising and we're activating the emergency department. We're pre-registering you into our emergency department. So the moment you arrive, you're going to the bedside, that care team already has your record pulled up. They already know what to expect for you. They can put you in the appropriate room with the right team. So from the moment that care is, there's not a step missing along the way.
1: Wow. You know, you said it actually went live, or you launched it on St. Patrick's Day.
0: Yes.
1: What a great day.
0: Luck of the Irish.
1: Luck of the Irish, for sure. So the kind of responses you're getting from you know, Long Islanders.
0: Yesterday, I received the best phone call, and our interim CEO, Gary Havokin, who's also a paramedic by trade, said it best. He said, you know, this is what Catholic Health does. And this person not only called us from an emergency situation, but then had to use our service multiple times thereafter. And she said from the moment that she got in the ambulance each and every time with different providers, she knew that that quality care, that compassionate care that we expect all of our caregivers to give across Catholic Health was going to be there. And she felt it across each of them. And she said how genuine. And she actually ended by saying, I love them.
1: Oh, and I like the idea of the coordination. You know, if my doctor is already with Catholic Health, the minute I call Catholic Health Ambulance, it's all there, right?
0: It's all there, and we will help even for those patients that don't have Catholic Health. We will still help you with that care. We will still transport you to the facility that is most appropriate for your care. But within our system, we have that continuity, and we are all supported on the technology side, so our caregivers have the resources, and now our patients have the same resources.
1: And this didn't just happen. You've been working on this for a while.
0: For two years. And that's where, you know, we have a fantastic team at Catholic Health. Everybody from our technology team all the way through our billing, and most importantly, our clinical providers day-to-day providing that care at the bedside in our emergency department. And by rolling this out the way we did, we are now bringing that care in the emergency department right to the bedside of the patient and the residents.
1: And this just started? Expansion plans?
0: Expansion,
1: your vision?
0: Absolutely. We are so excited. We want to make sure that personalized, coordinated care that you feel and you expect out of your caregiver is now happening at all points of your care. And we want to be the leading provider of that. We know that we are going to be the best at providing it across Long Island and into the New York City area.
1: I read, and that's it too, New York City. This goes, how long?
0: Right into the borough of Queens. We're going to come and make sure we're starting that care journey for you.
1: Okay. So, looking more to the future, the expansion plans?
0: Expansion plans is really from that moment of symptom onset.
1: Okay.
0: You know, you need a trained professional caregiver to help you with that, to guide you through that. And that's where our Center for Care Coordination comes in. And then along each of those steps, if you need an ambulance, we're going to provide that, both in an emergency situation, we're going to be able to coordinate that for the fastest time that you want, not when we're able to give it to you, but when you want that care, all the way through to the end point of care, we're going to make sure that that is coordinated in a sound fashion, providing the safest, but highest quality care possible.
1: Talk about this partnership that you have with local universities, which I find so interesting for the next generation of EMTs.
0: Absolutely. So healthcare is in dire need of the future, and we need future professionals. And so having an EMS resource now combined with all of the great work that our providers and our staff is doing, our colleagues are doing in the universities, we are now bridging that. We're bringing the EMT programs, we're bringing the paramedic programs. So now not only are we developing a career for those that want it in the pre-hospital

0: people. But now what we're also able to do is start that person's career as an EMT and help them guide their journey through Catholic Health and guide their journey through the healthcare industry, all through while growing their own professional interests as well.
1: Are you seeing a need for EMTs?
0: Absolutely. We need EMTs. We need paramedics. We need those that are interested in not only supporting us, and if you don't want a paid position, reach out to your local fire departments. Mm-hmm. Volunteer. Help, because we need help at all areas of healthcare. And this is not a local issue. This is a national issue.
1: If we go from, you know, the ambulances are these little EDs on wheels, that's what I like to call them. But let's go from the ambulance to the actual, emergency department. And what we've been watching, even just this year, Good Samaritan University Hospital, the expansion of that ED, the changes and expansions we're seeing in Catholic Health with our emergency departments.
0: Yeah, we point to two things. We point to access, we point to quality. And we are providing the right access. We're expanding access across not only just our emergency departments, but in our communities. But then by allowing us to expand and grow the way we have with the support of our great board and our great leadership team, we're providing the best care possible in the right spaces at the right time, using and developing that with the best and most advanced technology possible. And that's what you're seeing at Good Samaritan and at Mercy and elsewhere.
1: I say, I really would like to know of anybody who hasn't been to an emergency department, and I hope you have not been in a while. And for someone who hasn't been in a while, it might be a different experience now, the way, emergency departments are run.
0: It can be intimidating, but that's really where I love our colleagues, and I am so fortunate to represent them the way I do, because I can tell you, as chaotic as an emergency department is, the nurses, the providers, and the thousands of support people behind them, making sure that experience is the best possible, regardless if you're going there for a common illness or your most traumatic incident.
1: And that's it, yeah, it's broken bones to heart attacks, But I know a million years ago when I went with my children were young, what is new now, they did not have the pediatric sections for children, right? I mean, even those are the kind of changes that I thought, wow, that's so important.
0: Good Samaritan specifically, level one adult trauma, level two pediatric trauma center in your community, right down the road. But what is most important about what we're doing at Catholic Health is we're taking that into all of our hospitals. So our advanced critical care and cardiac care teams of St. Francis is now at each of our campuses, our teams, our providers. But one thing that sticks out is the connection of that personalized attention to your caregiver combined with technology. So we are now supporting our caregivers with the technology that they need to do their job faster, more efficient, and at a higher quality.
1: Very quickly, just a little bit on emergency department etiquette. Just for someone, again, to know what to expect when they get there, because it's really not first come, first serve at all times, right?
0: Yeah.
1: What to expect.
0: We follow the model of compassion and respect, and understanding that your caregivers are oftentimes seeing the worst of people in their worst dire condition. That is not that person. That's that person in the moment. And that's where our caregivers have that compassion that they see. So the compassion and the respect in return is often something that we not only expect, but we respectfully ask for, because our caregivers are going to triage the most dire sick patients first, but they're still going to make sure that you're still receiving that level of care that you expect out of your local emergency department at the highest possible care that they're able to give.
1: Yeah, I think it was, I don't know if I was watching an interview with you, it was like, just like maybe no cell phones? Or was it in an ambulance? Maybe could we turn our cell phones off or just put them to the side, if possible, right?
0: That's generally a good social
1: yes.
0: statement
1: a little,
0: as well. But
1: true.
0: I think the biggest thing is that, first responders in general, healthcare providers are under extreme stress. And that's where what we're doing at Catholic Health is ensuring that their mental and also their physical well-being is cared for, which is also then going to make sure that those moments where people are not acting to their highest capabilities mm-hmm. and best is going to come through.
1: Because we know, like I said, everybody's under stress and everybody's, you know, everybody

A lot of people are scared in that room, so it's or that department. So it's just like, okay, let's just be kind to each other. That's all. But I want to make sure we talked about it earlier. There is a special phone number to call if you live in Nassau County, 516-465-6700. Suffolk County, 631-465-6700. And you can also go on the website, Catholic Health, for more information for general.

0: 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And all of them can add up to a life-changing difference. At Catholic Health, we know you. We know cancer, and we know your cancer.
1: Welcome back to Catholic Health, Conversations in Care. Well, today we are talking about Catholic Health's Emergency Medical Services and its life-saving team of doctors, nurses, and other medical staff, including two of its EMTs who are being hailed as heroes. Recently, their CHS ambulance was on a routine patient transport that turned out to be anything but routine.
2: On May 21st, my dad was being brought from the hospital back home in a Catholic Health ambulance by the Catholic Health team. And as he was being transported from the driveway into the house, fire broke out in the attic. The air conditioning unit apparently caught a fire while the technician was working on it. So during that uncertain, unforeseen catastrophic event, the technician who was there on site, he immediately took the action to make sure that everybody was safe. And he brought my dad back into the ambulance, make sure that he was safe back to the hospital. It was my opportunity to express my gratitude in person to the team. And I just absolutely was thrilled to take that opportunity, because not many times people get to meet EMT personnel in person. So this was something that I was really glad that I got that opportunity to thank them in person, to express my gratitude. My dad is in rehab. He is obviously much better now than he was 3 weeks ago when this unfortunate situation happened. And we are obviously trying to gather up our day-to-day lives back to normalcy as much as fast as we possibly can.
3: The event was unusual, right? You know, you're thinking typical discharge from the hospital, routine driving the patient home, getting things ready, trying to transition the patient from hospital care to home care, and you pull up and you see, you know, smoke coming out of a house with flames. You know, in a situation like that, your instincts kick in. The first thing he did wasn't call 911, right? He went and rescued and told the people to come out of the house and made sure that was taken care of before, calling 911. But it's a very, unique situation. You don't ever really see that happening. So it was fortunate that transpired that way.
4: We were bringing Mr. Shaw home from St. Charles, routine discharge, do 5 or 6 of those a day. And I was going upstairs to see where Mr. Shaw was going. And as I was walking up the stairs, I could see into the attic, and the attic was engulfed in flames, smoke, fire, the whole nine. So I knew as soon as I saw it that it was beyond anything I could handle, that I needed to get everyone out of the house, make sure everyone got out safely, call 911, move the ambulance away from the house, and just get everyone out safely. I'm not trained for fires. I'm trained for, medical emergencies, not so much for fires, but I'm glad I was there at right place, right time. I was scared for the people inside the house. I was scared for the patient's family. I wanted to make sure everyone got out okay, but, I'm glad everyone did. I'm very appreciative and thankful. I don't do it for the recognition. I don't do it for the awards. I do it because it's my job, and I love doing it, but it's a pat on my back, and I'm very appreciative. It's nice to know that I made an impact on someone's life, even if it was for, 30 minutes, that I made a positive impact, and that's all I'm trying to do, is just help people.
1: Wow. Joining me once again, Kevin Perotti, Catholic Health's Vice President of Emergency Medical Services, and wow, I have to say it again, that's a family of five. Like, they're just driving to go drop a patient off, correct?
5: And something they do every single day, something that they never think twice of doing, and they were right place, right time. If they were just a minute later, we don't even want to think of what could have happened.
1: Yeah, I made an impact. Boy, you made an impact, Ryan. You really, and his partner, who wasn't able to make it that day, and we want to give his partner some credit too, who was
5: EMT Semi Yalkegi and EMT Ryan Pappas. They were instrumental. So as Ryan was in the home helping, Semi stayed with the patient, caring for them, making sure that they were calm, keeping them up to date. So then when we were able to finally get the fire department there, they brought the patient back to the hospital and made sure there was a safe handoff back at the hospital. Fantastic.
1: I love watching you watch that package, because you are so proud. It's just like everybody at Catholic Health has to be so proud of them.
5: We are incredible. It was so great for that instance when we were able to award them. Our CEO, Gary Havokin, our entire leadership team, everybody from

0: the highest of highest at Catholic Health, all the way down to our entry-level staff, were there to celebrate it. And it truly was a celebration, which was fantastic.
1: And we were talking too. We're watching it, and you're saying, really, the difference a minute could have made in that situation, right?
0: That fire spread, and there was actually video that we were able to see afterwards, where just as he's walking down the stairs, you could see the orange glow growing in the upstairs. It was truly a profound moment of seconds, and truly seconds did matter in that instance.
1: And there was a baby in the home too?
0: There was a baby, there were other kids, there were other family members that without Ryan and Simi at that side, at that moment, helping them, were just very blessed and very fortunate. Somebody, it was truly divine intervention.
1: Exactly, divine. Oh, Kevin, we appreciate it. We're so proud of what they did. I know you are. I love watching you watch them.
0: Yeah, thank
1: That's
0: you.
1: So great.
0: It's fantastic to be able to represent them in this in this light, because they truly deserve all the respect.
1: Thank you very much. Well, coming up next, Kevin joins Catholic Health's Tim Kelschner for a closer look at one of Catholic Health's new ED on Wheels. We will be right back.
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1: Welcome back to Catholic Health Conversations in Care. And today we're talking about Catholic Health's Medical Emergency Services, which has a new in-house ambulance service. Well, next, Catholic Health's Tim Kelschner takes us inside one of the vehicles. But first, here's a look at the blessing of the fleet and the recent ribbon-cutting ceremony.
4: We welcome the newest asset of Catholic Health, which is Catholic Health Emergency Medical Services, to our fleet. And what that really does is it puts the wrapping on the continuum of care that Catholic Health provides to the patients and the communities. You know, we're there when you're at your greatest need for care. And we're also there to transfer you out of the hospitals when you're done, right? So it's a full onset of care continuum.
5: This ribbon cutting was about a celebration for all the hard work of everybody to get this company up and running. The integration from the old company, Emergency Ambulance Service, to Catholic Health EMS. You know, Kevin was really the instrument to get that all done. You know, bringing everybody to the table and bringing the right people to the table who invested themselves. That's the reason why Catholic Health sets itself apart from other agencies, because we take the best, put them together, and have a, you know, spiritual spin on it too.
6: Kevin, such an exciting day for Catholic Health, launching our new EMS program. Can you just provide a little overview of the program?
0: Yeah, so we're super excited at Catholic Health. You know, the ability to integrate care from the moment of patient onset all the way through definitive care is critical. And the only way to do that at the highest quality care possible is to have your own EMS operation. So we partnered and we looked at a private ambulance company, Emergency Ambulance Service, and through the generosity and the support of our board and our executive leadership team, we were able to successfully do that on St. Patrick's Day and now going forward with us here.
6: It's amazing. We were talking a little bit. We have these beautiful new trucks, so everyone will be able to know that Catholic Health is coming to help out. But many people not realize all of the different services that the ambulances can provide. Can you talk about the care that they provide?
0: Yeah, so absolutely. So we operate in three levels. We operate both on the non-emergency component, where we're transporting patients safely on a stretcher back to homes, back to skilled nursing homes or facilities. But then also more especially in emergent needs. So the moment that you are in your worst condition, we're there to support you, either at a basic need, all the way through the most critically cared, advanced capabilities possible.
6: Perfect. Want to go inside and take a look?
0: Absolutely. I love it. EMTs, so emergency medical technicians, they're operating at a basic life support level, so providing basic care. All the way through what we do here, which is critical care transport.

0: So using things such as cardiac monitors, IV pumps, so now we're able to take the care that was provided in the emergency department in an ICU, patients on ventilators, balloon pumps, advanced cardiac procedures, and then be able to continue that care all the way through to their next destination. So all of this is in here. It gets very cramped because not only we're seeing it's empty, there's patients, there's more providers sometimes, there's a paramedic, and then obviously the patient in a dire condition, in addition to all the other equipment that we could possibly have.
1: I know a popular question is, as far as loved ones riding with patients, how does that work?
0: Yeah, so we want to make sure that anyone operating in our ambulances remain the safest possible. So what we always say is we're happy to take one caregiver or one family member. They ride up in the front where it's safe. It's safe not only for themselves and the patient, but also most especially our caregivers.
1: Wonderful, and I love that description of it's kind of a mobile ED. It has all of the equipment, and you mentioned the only thing it doesn't have is that full care team, but the good news is they're gonna transport you to that care team where they'll be waiting for you.
0: Yeah, this 100% is a mobile emergency department. So we have all the capabilities, advanced airway, cardiac monitoring, all of the equipment, and the only thing that we make sure before we move that patient away is to make sure that the doctor is comfortable handing that care over to the critical care paramedic. And that's why it's equally as important that that Catholic Health physician and provider is turning that care over to a Catholic Health critical care paramedic.
1: So you have an entire, you know, we always talk about the care team at Catholic Health. Now that care team is extending to the road as well. They're everywhere. As far as how many ambulances we have, what are the numbers in terms of the ambulances and also the EMTs?
0: Yeah, so we were able to successfully bring on 180 EMTs, paramedics, emergency dispatchers, and then operating 25 to 30 ambulances throughout Nassau, Suffolk, and Eastern Fleets.
1: Wow, that's really impressive. So, Kevin, we have it covered. And you were talking to me just in closing. The future is also very exciting. There's something coming up later this year that will continue to enhance this program.
0: Yeah, we're very excited. So we just finished our training to be able to provide critical care transport to patients actively on blood transfusions. And we're going to be one of only a select few agencies on Long Island that have that capability. So we're super excited to get that going as quickly as possible.
1: Exciting stuff, Kevin Ferrati. Thank you so much.
0: Thank you.
1: Colleen, we'll send it back to you.
2: 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And for more information on Catholic Health's emergency medical services, just go to CatholicHealthLI.org or you can call 866-695-4362. And also the CHS EMS ambulance service phone number is in Nassau County, 516-465-6700. In Suffolk, 631-465-6700. Thank you so much for joining us today. I'm Colleen McVeigh. We'll see you next time on Catholic Health, Conversations in Care.

0: Hi, this is Riley Clemens, and you're watching Catholic Faith Network.
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ah, some priests will be known for the breviary that they hold. Maybe me, the menu, I don't know. Hopefully the breviary in the end. You know, there are restaurants that I go to in my life that one of the things I kind of do is when I go to a restaurant and I love it, I take the menu. I ask them, can I have a menu to take home? Sometimes they fight with me, but almost always I win. And I get to, I have a lot of nice menus that remind me of a lot of nice meals and a lot of great trips. One of my favorite restaurants in Rome is this restaurant called Abruzzi. I send a lot of you there. When you call me up, you say, I'm going to Rome. Where should I eat dinner? Well, there's a great place to go. After you've been praying at St. Peter's and spending time, Abruzzi is a great place. On their menu on the inside here, one of their famous dishes, the most famous dish in the whole thing is cannelloni Abruzzi right here. Cannelloni Abruzzi, and that's what we're going to be making today, their cannelloni. I was lucky enough to get in the kitchen of this place. I kind of learned a little bit how they do it, and this is a great spot. Like I said, this is a place I got introduced to many, many years ago, and one of the people who loves this place a lot and this cannelloni is Cardinal Dolan, and he always talks about that. When he goes there, the serving is usually two cannelloni. When he goes there, he gets three. And so whenever I go there, I always say, I'm going to take it the Cardinal Dolan way, and they give you three cannelloni. So try that when you go there. So let me show you about cannelloni. So what is cannelloni anyway, to start? Cannelloni is one of these dishes that you've heard of, you've seen. So a lot of different cultures have meat wrapped in pasta, right? Dim sum. You can think of lots of different places where the meat is sort of enveloped in pasta in some way or another, ravioli. We have all kinds of different ways. This is kind of a wonderful dish that kind of talks about like a way to have something sort of in a rustic style where you have this great meal. So anyway, this is going to be a show that's not just about, you know, going to Rome, but it's about traveling. It's about that ability to try different foods when you're around and in different places. I love all of that. I think that's exciting. What I have here is a mix. It's mostly veal that they make it with, and believe it or not, a little pork. And that's kind of the story here. A tiny, I don't know if there's any beef in this at all. Ours does not have any beef. We just got veal and pork for today. So I'm going to put this into a pan. Now, the only other thing with this, believe it or not, is this veal and pork is super lean. So there's not a lot of fat in here. I don't think we're going to see a lot of fat come out of this. So it's going to be pretty lean. So we're going to just cook it a little bit beforehand. It depends. In some places, they actually put it in raw and they cook it in the oven. But I like it a little bit cooked, to be honest with you. I'm going to put a little bit of salt in there. Let me get a little salt going. Just a little bit. And I'm going to just put a little black pepper. And that's it. We're going to just cook.

that. So this is kind of a very lean meat. Veal is pretty lean, so that's a good thing. So we basically got this ready already, which, listen, that's a dream come true, right? We're not wasting a lot of time frying chopped meat. That's really not a great cooking show, right? But this, when we get to what's going to be last in the finished product here, you're going to see how great this is. So I'm going to put this mostly cooked into my big bowl here. When they're making this at Abruzzi, believe it or not, they kind of make it in small batches, and they have a guy in the kitchen who's making this all the time. So I was lucky enough to be there, and I know the owners pretty well, and they were like, I said, can I come in the kitchen? And he's like, okay. So I was lucky. Other places, they're like, no, you cannot come. But I was lucky here. And again, I've been going to this place for a lot. I think if you go to a restaurant in Rome, all you priests who are watching right now, you're going to laugh when I say this, and you see like priests in there, cardinals or bishops, you know it's a good place. Because these guys are studying in Rome, and they understand, like, you know, where the good places to eat are. So I have the meat in here. I'm just going to kind of cool it down a little bit, because we are going to put an egg in here, and I don't want the egg to cook. All right, there we go. That's pretty good. So the other thing Abruzzi does, they put some peas. I'm not the giant fan of the peas leaking out all over the plate, so we're going to use some spinach, too. They use spinach. This is like a chopped spinach. So I'm going to put some spinach in there. I'm going to give you some advice on spinach. Buy it frozen, you know? It's so inexpensive to buy it frozen, and you get like five times more that's in the bag, and they just fresh freeze it, so it's not a lot of money, and it's just as, the quality is exactly the same. So no problem, why not, right? This will also cool down my meat a little bit, which is good. And then I'm going to put an egg in here. I'm going to put an egg in the ricotta first. So let me just move this for a second. I want to show you these eggs. These are farm fresh eggs. So we have a guy around here who we all know and love, Rob Baldino. He has chickens. And these darn chickens, man, they lay eggs and he brings the eggs in here. They're absolutely, like, first of all, look at the size of this egg. It's sort of like an ostrich egg. You know, I'm not sure what these chickens are eating, but they're doing good. And look how beautiful that is, right? What a beautiful, beautiful egg, man. You can always tell like a fresh egg. It's nice and high. The yolk is nice and high. I'm going to put two in here. Just great. Those guys look terrific. So there it is. So I'm going to just mix this egg up a little bit. Yeah, I'll use the same fork and beat it up. This is going to help keep the cannelloni together. Now, interesting today, we're kind of focusing on the cannelloni, not the sauce. Abruzzi has great sauce, too. They really do. They have great, great sauce. Okay, there it is. Put a little salt in here. Okay, great. So that's going to go into our right over here. I'm not going to go with the full load of the egg yet. We'll just kind of get some in there. And we can always come back and add some more if we need it. Okay. I don't want to put too much. And then we have the ricotta. That's the last part here. This is a nice dry ricotta, so I'm just going to put it right in by hand. Just a tiny drop sticks to your hands. When you get fresh ricotta, it's beautiful. And that's what they use at Abruzzi. That's what we got for today. So just mix this in. And you can see it just starts to form into a beautiful... There you go. Look how nice that is. Beautiful, like a dressing, a nice filling. It's not overly runny. And I think the egg will firm this up just right. Beautiful. Okay, that's ready to go. So now, on to making the cannelloni. So the way we're going to do this is with these great pasta sheets here. You take a look at these pasta sheets. They come individually wrapped. This is my friends at Antoni. These guys are great. And they make these pasta sheets that are just so terrific. They're so versatile. Think about it. If you get two of these, you can make ravioli very easily, right? With these, just, you know, separate them, cut them, and you're all set. Not bad. This is a pretty easy deal. So we're gonna fill this thing up full of cannelloni. First thing I'm going to use is my Michael's sauce. So, again, sometimes you don't have time to make the sauce, right? It's okay. So this Michael's sauce, I have to tell you, we've been to Michael's a million times with cameras. I've been there without cameras. The sauce that they make is as close to what you have at home as anything I've ever seen. I mean, they're not putting anything in there. It's just tomatoes and all of the, you know, oil and the garlic and all the stuff we love. That's how they do it. It's just very, very simple. I'm going to spread it around in a thin layer. I don't want to get too much. That's it. On the bottom, this is their, I think it's their filetto di pomodoro, right? I can smell it. Yep, it smells like filetto di pomodoro. So it has a little bit of pancetta in there, a little bit of prosciutto chopped up in there. Absolutely delicious. So let me get going on the job here we got to do. So here's a little job. I'll show you how we do this. So you just line it up.

and you put a little bit of Philly in here. I hope Cardinal Dolan's watching, because he'd be proud of me being able to do this. And I know he'd want me to cook some for him, too. Maybe I'll bring some to you later. There we go. Then I have some cheese here. So put a little Parm in here right away, like so. And then we're just going to roll this up. One roll. Then you dip your hand in a little water. Two. That'll make it stick. And then we're going to cut it. Now, these you can save. You don't have to throw away those little pieces of the sheet. That's for sure. I'm just going to put that in there like that. Look at the size, too. Like, the size was, like, made for that, right? I'm going to save these later because I'm going to make ravioli for you on another show. And I'm going to save those. Here we go again. Some of the beautiful filling. I think when you go away, you know, you want to have a special meal sometimes. And I know when people are in Rome, like I said, I get a call almost every single week from somebody saying, hey, we're going to be in Rome. Where can we eat, Monsignor? And I always recommend like a place that's kind of fun and also that's kind of an in place, so that it's not like you're not going to the Turisto place, but you're going to like a real in place. Abruzzi is that kind of place. It's a place that is really about the locals, you know, and I love that. All right, there we go. Some more ravioli work there. And we're just going to go through. I'm going to try to make a little pan of these. Maybe bring them to the rectory tonight. I don't know. People ask me all the time, do you cook at the rectory? Sure, I cook at the rectory. Why not, right? We have priests from all over at our rectory. You know, we have priests from we have priests from Africa, priests from Colombia. We have a priest from Haiti, and two from Long Island. So that's pretty good, right? Big mix. But we have, like, interesting food tastes, and we kind of work together, and obviously work together for the kingdom of God, but there's something great about that. Okay, just making this tight. A little bit of water seals this up. A little more. There we go. Give it a slice. How many times did our grandmothers make these? And when our grandmothers made these, by the way they made them was by hand. They didn't have these sheets from Jean over at Antoni Ravioli. No, they made this by hand. And it was all about love, you know. I think that's what's great about this kind of meal, is this is, now I'm talking about going to a restaurant and getting this, but you think about the grandmas who got up early on a Sunday morning, got the sauce going, went to church, came back, made this kind of stuff. It's incredible. It's a great memory. I think of my grandma all the time, you know, and those of you who know my stories about her, this is our wooden spoon right here. You know, I use it on the set all the time. Beautiful. Okay, I got this. A little bit scooted out. Get that back in. There it is. Another cut. Okay, there's three. There's number four. I got maybe one more in there, I think. Makes sense. Because I got one more sheet here. That's perfect. I don't know if you've ever been to Antoni Ravioli. You know, it depends on where you're watching. No, you're out of New York. I know people from out of New York go there. It's a wonderful little ravioli factory owned by a family, and they're great. They do great work. They make ravioli for hospitals and restaurants and me. It's pretty good. And you can go in there and buy it, too. It's terrific. Okay. Here's my last Abruzzi. The other thing, too, is I think, you know, it's sort of like, you remember the old TV show Cheers? Sometimes you want to go where everybody's glad you came and everybody knows your name. I think that's one of the things about these restaurants that we frequent. You know, you want to be known when you go in there. You want to be welcomed. You want to kind of feel like after a busy day, you can go in there with your family and it matters that you're there. I don't know, there's something great about that, right? There it is there. Beautiful. They're all lined up. You want to see? Want to take a quick lesson in ravioli? I'll show you a quick lesson in ravioli. I don't even have to cut it. You do it like this. You take a little bit. So these would be meat ravioli, right? And this would be like a big meat ravioli, but it still works. What I would do with this, I seal it with egg. And you just do it with your finger. Get the little egg around it. And this is the way our grandmothers did it, believe it or not. Egg all around. Over here a little bit too. You fold it over. Like so. And then the way they close it was with the fork. And close it all around. These are big guys, right? This is when you would have the big ravioli at home, like this. And then this would just get dropped right into boiling water. And boy, oh boy, would this be great. There it is. And this becomes like a great ravioli. Oh man, just terrific. And there you have it. Ravioli too.
So anyway, that's another story for another show. So let's go back to the cannelloni. I'm going to just do a little bit of sauce. This is just how they do it at Abruzzi, too. Same exact story. The other thing about Abruzzi, they have this very odd thing, and I've told a lot of people about this. They have green Sambuca, also known just to them. They make it there. It's only available there. You can't buy it in, like, other places around Rome. You certainly can't get it in the United States. And it's a bright color green, sort of NyQuil green. Yep. And, yeah, that's the story. They make that. It's amazing how they do it. And people love it. They come from all over to buy it and take it home. And I have a couple of bottles of that around the rectory, too, for your special meals, you know. I think it's something about those special places, like I said, that means so much. I mentioned on another show, my family used to go to this place called the Red Coach Grill, you know. It wasn't fancy or anything, but it was the place where we celebrated family. It's the place where we celebrated birthdays. I first learned about my parents' wedding anniversary there, you know, because we went there for their wedding anniversary. It was wonderful. Like, what a great gift. You know, before I do this, let me put a little basil. Because we're going to put this into an oven that's already going in a minute. Put a little bit of basil. I like fresh basil. I like it kind of torn by hand. The oil comes out a little bit. That's terrific. I'm growing it at the rectory, and man, it's growing like weeds over there. It's terrific this year. I think it was a hot summer. There we go. And then we got some nice parm. And you can see how this is coming together beautifully, right? So now, at Abruzzi, two or three is a meal. Can you imagine that? Two or three is a meal. So you get a salad, and you have this as part of your meal. Look, that looks terrific, right? I can't wait to get it in the oven. I can't wait to eat it with you in a few minutes. So we'll take a quick break. I'm going to put these in the oven, and they'll be cooking, and we'll be celebrating the special places of our lives that God brings to us to certain moments and certain places that mean so much. I'm taking a look at Abruzzi. We'll be right back.

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3: So the cannelloni baked, they're terrific, and they're setting up. One of the other things I love about Abruzzi is their house salad. I know that sounds crazy. Salad, Monsignor, not really. They make a really rustic salad, and I'm going to kind of try to mock it for you right here so you can understand. Not really pretty, but delicious and fresh, and that's what matters. Talk about an illness in a way. These are plates from Abruzzi. Yeah, when I was there, you know, I say to them, hey, can I take a plate home or two plates? And they're like, Monsignor, really? And I'm like, well, I do a cooking show, and I'm going to use them on the cooking show. So I put these in my suitcase, brought them back from Rome. So those are the Abruzzi plates. I know. What can I tell you? So we're eating real Abruzzi stuff here today. So I'm going to show you how they do it. Their salad is sort of very kind of rustic and Tuscan style, I would say. And that's something good about that. So I'm going to just take a piece of iceberg. This is kind of where it starts. This is just a little burn mark here from the cold fridge. And then just a couple of chunks, not too fancy. And this is how they do it, a little arugula on the bottom. So the Italians love their arugula, right? Because it's nice and peppery. This is something you can make at home. It's absolutely delicious, all right? A little bit of salad. Then they put little baby wedges of iceberg. You can't really beat this. I mean, as far as I'm concerned, it's just a wonderful, kind of nice, this place, you know, there's some outdoor eating, not a lot at Abruzzi. Maybe a table or two outside. And this, I was watching the guy make these in the kitchen, and I was like, you know, I would never make salad, like, so messed up. But it's so delicious. It's just, like, chunky and, you know, kind of weird like this. But it really is good. Some great tomatoes. And they buy their stuff at Campo di Fiori, which is the big marketplace right in the open air. And, you know, we went down there, we built some, bought some stuff and built a whole show around it down there, too. It was great. It was wonderful. And we cooked at another restaurant. And here we go. There. And then there's a little cucumber. We have a delicious cucumber here. So, and these cucumbers, not a lot of seeds, which is great for me. I don't love the seeds. And, again, it's sort of, like I said, not so organized looking, right? You just kind

use your eyes and say, all right, this will be fine. And then two other ingredients here. We have these mushrooms. So they have used marinated mushrooms. I think all marinated mushrooms are great. These are the ones we got from our friends at Musco Foods. So these are delicious. I don't know if you've ever had one. They sit in a little bit of oil, a little bit of vinegar. They're white. Very good. They're tasty. So Abruzzi always has a few mushrooms in the center, like this. I'll put a couple in here. These you can get at the pork store too, you know? The pork store, they're really good because they hang around in the vinegar, boy, and they just get great. So there you have that. And then the Italians have an interesting way of dressing their salad. And this is the way I do it all the time. Sometimes they use lemon and oil. You could use lemon, squeeze some lemon and oil on that. I like red wine vinegar. To me, it's not about shaking a bottle of something or another. I just like the simplicity of red wine vinegar and how that tastes. So that would be the Abruzzi salad. I'm going to dress it for you. They always put more oil than vinegar, right? That's part of the game. A good extra virgin. There you have it. Look how nice that looks, right? Boy. There you go. And then a little bit of red wine vinegar. Red wine vinegar is so incredibly inexpensive. Now, I know the whole world has turned to balsamic vinegar, right? I like balsamic vinegar. I don't love balsamic vinegar. But the acidity in red wine vinegar is just so delicious on this. I don't know. It just makes me want to have it. There you go. A little bit of that. And that's kind of the way, I don't know, all of our grandmothers made it. The only last thing I would do is just hit it with a tiny drop of salt. Not too much. Tiny drop of pepper, maybe, if you wanted it. And that's it. That's your Abruzzi salad right there. Boom. Those nice salads. And then what I'll do here is I'll plate up some cannelloni. Right? We're going to eat dinner. So do we do it Cardinal Dolan style and have three, or do we do it normal person style and have two? I don't know. We'll see how they do. I left them out for a few minutes so they could kind of get solid again, which they did. I'm just going to take one at a time here. Beautiful. Get the second guy going. I don't want to break it. There you go. What do you think? In honor of Cardinal Dolan, we'll put the third one on. I'll make a little room here. Here we go. There's three. Now that really is that's a meal like for a king, right? And what I'm going to do here is the sauce in here did a nice job because it kind of absorbed a lot of stuff. It gathered up a lot of flavors. So I'm just going to take a little bit of the sauce. They don't serve them like all drippy. You know, they're kind of like that. And then the last thing I'm going to do is like cheese for everybody. Two different kinds of cheese here. So here we go. We have this beautiful cannelloni. Now the cheese here, this Ambrosi makes this Reggiano Parmesan, but they make it like in pieces that are sort of shaved, which is so nice. Like it's great for it. That's great for a salad. Put a few on there. And then of course you always, you know, to try it. Very good. And then on the cannelloni, Reggiano Parmesan, but we're going to go with the grated. I think this is great for this. So we put some cheese when we baked it, but just a little more cheese on the top. And boy, you got it there. That's, this is like visiting Rome, everybody. It doesn't get better than this. This is exactly what they serve at this great restaurant. Again, we have special places in our lives. You know, going on vacation is not inexpensive. It's an expensive thing to do. When you go, you want to be able to celebrate. You want to be able to have a great meal. This place makes a great meal. You look at this and you say, well, this doesn't look all that special. But guess what? It is. The ingredients are great. The time put into it is great. And that's what we're celebrating here today. We're going to take a little break. When we get back, we'll wrap it all up. Abruzzi, time to get out the menu and see if we want to make anything else. We'll be right back.

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0: work of love carried out in the name of Mary, the Mother of Jesus, please join us in this movement.
1: You know, one of the things I love is that when you think about these meals and getting together with friends and traveling, you think about, you know, the bigger things. Why was I in Rome the last time I was in Rome? Why did I go to Abruzzi? Well, I'll tell you why I went to Abruzzi. I was speaking in Rome, and we interviewed the Holy Father. It was a great opportunity. It was me, a camera, and the Holy Father for 15 minutes. It's incredible. I mean, I never heard of such a thing, right? And the Holy Father was in the Santa Marta. He came off of the elevator. And he went out and he was just like, buongiorno, buongiorno, with nobody around him. He was coming down like after breakfast, and he said hello to the ladies who worked behind the counter at Santa Marta at the hotel. And then he came over to me, and he had seen me earlier in the morning online. They introduced him to me via the website for CFN. And he came over and he said, Jim, it's good to meet you. I was like shocked that the Holy Father called me by name, you know. And then we did a beautiful interview, and he spoke about the importance of Catholic television and media, and in our country, the importance of Catholic media and television. And then when the meeting was over, we were just talking for a few minutes. Where was the Holy Father going? The Holy Father was going to the papal audience. And right in front of the Hotel Santa Marta was the car that somebody drove me in to go to this interview. And behind that was the Pope Mobile. Incredible, right? And I could see that as we were talking in the lobby. And he said to me, where are you going to go for dinner tonight? So funny, right? And I thought maybe the Holy Father was going to say, why don't you come by? He didn't say that. So I said, well, I'm going to go to Abruzzi. And he goes, oh, very good there, very good. He knew Abruzzi because all of the years that he went to Rome for meetings, all of the years where he was an archbishop and went to Rome and a cardinal for meetings, etc., these guys know these great places. These cardinals eat in these great places from all around the world. So he knew where I was going to eat. And it kind of made me feel good because that night we went there. And, of course, I couldn't wait to tell you know, the owners about the fact that the Holy Father knew their restaurant. And they were pretty matter of fact with me. They were like not like shocked. They were like, oh, yeah, the Holy Father came here many, many times before he became the Holy Father, as did Pope Benedict, as did Pope John Paul II. So they've been around a long time, and they celebrated again and again with the different people who have not only been Holy Fathers, but bishops, archbishops, monsignors, priests, everything else. What a great, great gift. So there's something beautiful about that, you know? Any meal we have kind of connects us to something else. You make your mother's pineapple upside down cake, it reminds you of your mom, right? You make a meal that you had in a great place, it reminds you of a great moment. This will always remind me of my time spent with Pope Francis and that beautiful time that we spent there with him and the great work that we did in Rome. You know, those are those different moments. You know, they trigger other things. When we go to Mass, we connect with everybody else in the world who goes to Mass and who has gone to Mass. We unite as one people around that altar. And wow, what a powerful and important gift that is, the power of the Mass and how that matters so much in our lives. Meals matter too, on a different level in a different way, but there's that coming together and the power of the meal. So celebrate those meals with your family, you know, celebrate those great moments and recognize that God is with us always in the big giant moments, in the everyday moments with normal salad and a little cannelloni or a big gigantic meal in a gourmet restaurant, doesn't matter. God is with us no matter what. Let's say a little prayer. Loving God, we ask you to bless our church this day and bless all those who lead our church, especially Pope Francis and all our bishops who are so generous and kind. We ask you, Lord, to help us to be those people who serve you with our lives, who take the gospel and share it with those around us and celebrate the powerful gift of the sacraments and celebrate that gift of table, which leads us to your table as we celebrate every week in church and we recognize the power of the Eucharist in our lives. We ask your blessing upon us now and always. Through Christ our Lord. Amen. 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
1: I'm Monsignor Jim Vlawn, and you're watching the Catholic Faith Network.

0: Welcome to Encounter. I'm Monsignor Jim Vlahn, along with Bishop John Barris, the Bishop of the Diocese of Rockville Center. 25 years ago, our nation experienced one of the darkest days in its history. On September 11th, 2001, thousands of lives were taken, families were changed forever, and our nation was left searching for answers, comfort, and hope. In those days of profound sorrow, people turned to one another and to God. Joining us now is Father Kevin Smith. He's a veteran fire chaplain, a trauma counselor. He's the pastor of Our Lady of the Snow in Blue Point. And Father Kevin was among those who responded to Ground Zero following the attacks and has spent years ministering to firefighters and first responders and families that have been affected or are still affected by September 11th. So we're grateful you're with us. Thanks for being with us, Father Kevin.
1: Thanks very much for your invitation. I appreciate it.
0: Bishop, you have lived this nightmare too. You lived it at more of a distance 25 years ago, right?
2: Exactly. And when you think of the three different sites of 9/11 and the 25th anniversary, whether it's Lower Manhattan, Shanksville, Pennsylvania, or the Pentagon, we pray for the souls of those whose lives were lost and all of the families that have been affected. It is always, but at the same time, as the cross emerged from the ruins in Lower Manhattan, so too, the parable of the Good Samaritan was lived out in a vibrant and memorable way. And I'm so proud, as the Bishop of Rockville Center, that Father Kevin Smith was in the heart of that experience, living the parable of the Good Samaritan.
0: Before we bring you to the event itself there, where were you when you heard? I was at St. John the Baptist High School. Kids were in class. I happened to have had the TV in my office on, and I saw it happen. The principal was teaching across the hallway, and I went across the hallway, interrupted his class, and I said, we're going to have to do something. Something terrible just occurred. Mm. What about you? Where were you at that time?
1: Previous to 9/11, I was actually 9 years at St. Mary's Manhasset. So I had just been transferred that June to St. Rose of Lima in Massapequa. And I was just about to go out on the altar for the 9 a.m. Mass when somebody yelled down the hallway saying, turn the TV set on. I think a plane just crashed into the Trade Center.
0: Wow.
1: And so I turned the TV on, and sure enough, a second plane was coming in, but I thought it was just a replay. And then all of a sudden, my pager, I was a Nassau County fire chaplain at the time, and working with those guys since 1991. And all of a sudden, the pager starts going off saying, you know, can you get to the Trade Center? Can you help us out? Yada, you know. And I thought, okay, I'm about to walk out to 9 o'clock Mass. Monsignor Dan Hurley was the pastor at the time. And I just said to Dan was standing there, and he saw the same thing I was seeing. I said, look, I just got called to the Trade Center. He said, I'll take Mass. You go to the Trade Center.
0: Wow.
1: But when they were talking about the amount of firefighters that are down there, I thought about my brother Patrick, who's a New York City firefighter. He's in the Bronx. So I called his house, and he was still home, but he got the same page saying they just recalled all the police department. They called recalled all the fire department. So I drove over, picked him up. We went into the city.
0: Wow.
1: I dropped him off at the Bronx at his firehouse and then went down the FDR drive back right into City Hall. That's where I started out.
0: That's where you started out.
1: Yep.
0: It's incredible. And then what you found, I mean, because by the time you got there, it really wasn't all that long after this mess.
1: No, I got down there just as the second tower was falling. So both trade centers had been hit before I even left Massapequa. But by the time we got down the FDR drive, we had already seen one start to fall. I got down there about 10:30, about 10:35, that tower fell, the second tower.
0: Wow. So the mayhem and the pandemonium.
1: Mayhem, pandemonium, there was just stuff all over the air. The whole place turned dark. And because I have lights and sirens in my car that I respond to as a fire chaplain, and the car was also black, I kind of got led through every single roadblock in the world. Everybody just kept flagging me on. So I got through the tunnels. We got through the FDR right down to the City Hall. So I parked right there, and that's where my car was until the next morning at 5 o'clock.

0: o'clock in the morning.
1: Wow.
0: When I drove back home again.
1: So could you even get close at that moment? I mean, I don't want to be gory.
0: They had blocked off the by St. Paul. We were right behind, right at City Hall is the best way to describe it. So we were there. They had just started to block things off, but that's where everybody was assembling. There was a what we call the command post. There were two of them. One was up by St. Paul's. That was by 4 and 5. And then the other command post was down on West Street, down right at the bottom of the Trade Center. But that had gotten abandoned when the Trade Centers came down. Everybody kind of ran towards north to the Chambers Street and also down south to the water, where there's a whole flotilla of ferries and stuff were picking people up and getting them off the island.
1: Wow. All the FDNY guys I know, I mean, that I've spoken to who were there, always say to me, in the beginning, we had no idea just how unbelievable this was going to be. I mean, originally, you know, like we didn't have the proper equipment. And then, you know, we were talking about survivors. We never thought there wouldn't be survivors, you know. Like, this kind of stuff is incredible. I mean, did you get a sense of it right away? Like, I mean, not having not been there, like, it's hard
0: there
1: to...
0: There was chaos.
1: Yeah.
0: But then there was also a certain group, everybody wanted to go back in again because they had already been there for an hour and a half rescuing. And then when the first one came down, everybody ran.
1: Right.
0: There was only about 10 or 15 minutes before the second one came down. So they were kind of amassing and getting people together. And this firefighter came up to me and said to me, you know, you're a chaplain. I said, yeah, because I have gear. So I have bunker gear, my coat, my helmet. And they're like, Father Mike Judge just died. You got to go find him.
1: Wow.
0: And I'm like, well, where'd you leave him? You know, it's like he's down the block. And meanwhile, you look down the block and there's trucks exploding. All the ESU trucks that have ammunition on them and they have guns on, they're exploding. Stuff is still falling out of the sky. And so about 45 minutes, you could just see that the tower had come down. It's finished. But everything was still all over the place. So we went down the street, and I went down, and there was an ambulance sitting there at VC and Church. And it's right on the corner of where number 5 used to be, Tower 5. And there was a body laying there. I blessed him, and it was kind of piled all of ash and stuff. So I took a cone, you know, one of these traffic cones, put it on top of the body and was going down. And there was a priest coming from the other side, and he wasn't dressed just like you were. And I said, you just can't go in here dressed like that.
1: Right,
0: you know?
1: Right.
0: And he's climbing over things, saying, I got to get to people. And then all of a sudden, the fireman reappeared again and said, did you find Mike? And I said, well, where was he? He was on the ambulance. We brought him to the ambulance. That's that famous picture of the PA tower where, you know, of Mike being carried by 5 rescue workers across the plaza. And the big story was they carried him across the plaza and put him in a church. They actually carried him across the plaza to this ambulance, and they declared him, you know, deceased, that there wasn't anything they could do for him. So they left him as the tower started falling. They ran. And so that's when a couple of the other firemen came up to me and said these were there. So I went back there. The body was gone. But I had said to one of the other guys who was carrying people around, I said to him, did you see where this one went? He's like, we have a lot of bodies. And I'm like, he goes, but that one, I'm pretty sure went up the block to a command post. And sure enough, 99 Church Street, which is right next to St. Peter's, there's a command post being set up by the police department. So I go in there, and there's a body laying there in the hallway. And I said to this one cop, I said, do me a favor, you know, could we just roll him over? You know, I just want to see if it's who I think it is. And sure enough, after you kind of rolled him, you took some of the dust off of him, it was Mike.
1: Wow.
0: And so I went back outside, and I found a bunch of the firefighters were still standing there, and I said to them, hey, come with me. And I said, let's not leave this chaplain, and let's not leave this priest in a hallway. We came outside. It was guys from Staten Island, and we carried him down the block, half a block to St. Peter's, and we put him on the altar at St. Peter's.
1: Wow. Wow.
0: That's how Mike ended up there. And then one of the other assistant pastors that were there, I found him, and he called the cardinal's office to let him know that a priest had died in 9/11. And from there, we called his residence. Mike was a Franciscan, so at 31st Street.
1: Yeah.
0: Mike, Brian Jordan, a couple of other guys came down right away, and they wanted to take him because that was also a medical command post being set up, a triage area. And then all of a sudden, somebody else came in and said, the federal building's about to come down. You have to get out of here. And the medical director for the fire department was there, and Dr. Kelly, and she said, you can't take it. This is a crime scene. You can't take the body.
1: Oh, my gosh.
0: And so then she said, well, if I declare him dead, so he became death certificate number 1, 001.
1: Wow. Wow.
0: So he said, I'll declare him dead. And then they said, we can't get any transportation. Of course, firefighters and police officers can get anything they want.

0: So they commandeered an ambulance, put him in the ambulance along with Brian Jordan and a couple of other brothers, and took him back up to 31st Street.
1: Wow. What a powerful moment that, you know, all of you're right in the midst of the trauma, the crisis, and yet there's this theological intuition to bring his body to the foot of the altar in the oldest Catholic church in Lower Manhattan, St. Peter's Barclay Street, you know, the bleeding body of this priest below the altar where bread and wine become the body and blood of Christ. What was that like?
0: It's just, there was a sense of, you know, of the holy. You know, it was just that kind of thing. As a brother priest, I knew Mike for years. You know, Michael and I did a lot of funerals together over the years. And he was just he's a warm personality, very funny. So he wasn't hard to miss at a funeral, you know, or at celebrations. We did a lot of celebrations, a lot of blessings and stuff together and stuff over the years. So it hurt me personally to see a friend. But I also knew that if we did that and we put a stole on him, I got his badge, put the badge on his chest, that the guys started hearing about it, and the chiefs started coming in, and then the rank and file came in, and everybody just kind of stopped by there first to pray for their chaplain, and then they went out and did the work, you know, on the pile.
2: Which gave this day a context that it needed so badly, right?
0: Yeah, and it was just, like I said, it was that kind of component, and then, you know, and I don't know whatever drew me to do any of that, but it was like, you know, I just couldn't see anybody, you know, putting anybody, let alone a priest, in a hallway somewhere and saying, is he going to get lost again?
2: Right, you know, right.
0: Kind of thing. But that just gave the context to the day of being able to go back out, and the amount of firefighters that came up to us and a bunch of the other chaplains that started appearing at different spots in the Trade Center. Trade Center's about 16 acres. Yeah. So there was all different spots to kind of start to interact and start to say what needs to be done.
2: Yeah.
1: Father Kevin, even though it's 25 years ago, for you, it must seem like 5 minutes ago.
0: Yeah. It's just, people say that. They're like, you know, it's some of the lessons that were learned 25 years ago is the only thing I would, you know, and again, I'm a big believer in education. You know, kids that are under the age of 25 are, this is history lesson. And it's got to be a lesson too, you know, because I think some of the lessons we learned those days and the days that followed, the months that followed, are lost.
2: Yeah.
0: The camaraderie, the fraternity, the community coming together. And not just the city, but, you know, you met so many rescue personnel that came in from all over the place.
2: Yeah, right.
0: You know?
2: They just all moved to New York, right? It's amazing. Yeah. We got to take a quick break. Stick around. We'll be right back.
3: We hold in our hearts a universal truth, a mission greater than any one man. Rooted in the vision of Blessed Michael McGivney, and waiting to be lived out through us as Brother Knights. Who will bring light to a world in need? It's your turn to defend what's right, to lead with courage, to serve with faith, and to answer the call. The time is now. You were born a man. You become a knight.
4: Okay, so we drowned the fire.
5: Yep.
4: Stirred it.
5: Mm-hmm.
4: Drowned it again.
5: Mm-hmm.
4: And now just feel if it's cold.
5: Yeah.

0: Smokey just gave me a bear hug.
1: I know. 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
2: Mary's Meals is a simple, practical work of love carried out in the name of Mary, the Mother of Jesus. 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
8: Welcome back to Encounter. So, Father Kevin, in sharing all of this, I mean, it's a riveting conversation here. There are some symbols you were talking about that really kind of typify what's going on, but also became centers of hope for people who were down there too, right?
9: Yeah, there were two things. One was the American flag.
8: Right.
9: First was the one that the guys kind of dug out of the dirt and out of the rubble, which then is another famous, you know, picture that everybody's got there, the guys looking up and saluting the flag. But then all of a sudden, the buildings that hadn't fallen, the American Express buildings, they had a flag there that was 30 stories high.
8: Wow.
9: And, I mean, that became the point of resilience and focus for people to say, why are we doing this? You know, America was attacked, but America's going to get us through this. The other thing was the cross, and the cross that was found. This was given to me by the ironworkers. You know, I went to one of their celebrations months later. And they had made this because that's their kind of contribution, was to find these two cross beams in the Trade Center. And they put it up, and we put it up. And that's where we also started celebrating Mass.
8: Imagine that.
9: You know?
8: Imagine that.
9: And one of the other things with ironworkers, to give them their props, not just to talk about police and fire, but, you know, the ironworkers, you could tell them to move a piece of steel that's 15 tons, a half an inch, and with this and that and a little... They could do that in order to get somebody else out, to recover somebody else's family member.
8: Wow.
9: They worked arm in arm with everybody, you know. But when they started cutting steel, one of my friends, who's an ESU cop, retired now in Florida, he had cut this out of one of the pieces of steel because they were using that.
8: Wow, you know? Look at that, huh?
9: It's beautiful. So it's something I treasure, obviously. It's probably the most important thing that I have from 9/11.
8: But, yeah.
9: It was the cross, and the funny story about the cross, you know, months later, probably a couple of years later, when they're talking about the museum, and they said, you know, we're not going to include that cross. And what are you talking about? And the Atheists of America sued the museum not to put the cross in. That was something that we looked at. And no matter what your religion was, that became that focus on the other end of the Trade Center part. It was not a problem. It went into the Trade Center.
8: It's there now, yeah.
9: It's there now at the museum,
8: yeah.
9: You know. But it was something that even while they were building it, they moved it down to St. Peter's. And that's where the cross was there for a couple of years until the museum opened.
8: I remember that, yeah. Now, I want to ask you about the families that you touched thereafter, because that's a gigantic part of your priestly ministry, too, is helping those folks. I'm thinking about yourself, though. So, I would think of the nightmares, and I would think of the replay that we're human beings as priests. You know, we're not some kind of supernatural person. So this doesn't go away, this kind of stuff.
9: No, and there's points. It's called critical incident stress management. post-Trump.

0: trauma counseling, and that's what I've been doing since 91 with firefighters and rescue personnel. So it kind of got highlighted, obviously, in the aftermath of 9/11. But as I was doing counseling, I'm getting counseling, you know, in the sense that that whole first year, I remember just going down to the Trade Center at night, coming back and doing two or three funerals, and memorials and that kind of stuff, and working with the guys down in the pit shoulder to shoulder at night because they needed somebody to decompress with, you know, and being there. And again, a lot of credit to Monsignor Dan Hurley, who said to me, "You're doing a lot of great work down there. I'll keep doing the work we got to do here." But at night, you know, morning I'd come back, maybe do a morning mass, then go back into the city and work with the guys and stuff.
1: What about going back there now? You know, like when you head back there, you know, like I got to tell you the truth. Like I was only there once, and that's because the New York Jets had their mass there. You know, they had a mass at the hotel that's right there at Ground Zero, right? And it was difficult for me, and I wasn't there, but it was difficult for me to be there. I can't imagine what it's like when you go back.
0: Oh, the opening of the museum was a traumatic experience.
1: I would imagine. You know,
0: and it was years later.
1: Yeah.
0: But they gave us all, they said it was going to be open for 24 hours, you know.
1: And going in there must have been.
0: Yeah, it was, you know, we go in there and it was, you could hear this, you go into these rooms and they would play the tapes, you know, calls and the guys answering the calls and who wasn't answering. The pass alarms that are on our Scott packs, the air packs. When you're not moving, it's called a passive alarm. So if you're not moving, it starts to go off, and that's all you start hearing of those. You know, it brings you right back to the moment. They had to soften some of those spots, but I remember just being there. I was there for hours, but I brought somebody with me who hadn't been part of it.
1: Wow.
0: To say, hey, I'm not trying to do this myself. But been back there a couple. It's an unbelievable museum. It really is, and it just. They did a great job with it. They did a great job with the pools. Thank God they put the guys together, and you know, people that worked together at the Trade Center together on the wall, and guys that worked in the fire and the police. They're on the wall together. It's comforting.
1: I thought even when Pope Francis went there, that was another moment for me. That was a culminating moment about this too, like to the formalization of bringing hope to this relatively hopeless place when this all went down, but. It kind of rebirthed the place a little bit for us, you know?
0: I always called it holy ground.
1: Yeah.
0: You know, and holy ground was in the midst of everything that was going on, the sounds of cranes and all sorts of other things, there was just a silence of work that's being done to bring back people or families, their loved ones, you know, and the faith component. People would always say, thank God you're here. And I'm like, am I really doing anything? I mean, these guys are doing the hard work, you know, these construction workers and rescue workers. And it was always like, no, this is important. And it wasn't just, you know, the days afterwards was a lot of deacons and priests came down, you know, to bless remains and parts. And then there was a whole nother part being as a firefighter, being on that pile. And also as the remains were being found to give everybody their own due. Mm-hmm. Some people said we only did that to police and fire. We did that to every single person we found. It was just, we found more police and fire because we were dressed in protective gear. When you had somebody that was dressed for work in a dress, there wasn't, unfortunately, a lot to recover.
1: What about families? Like, how did you minister when you get back? So,
0: I have lifelong friends now that of people that, you know, families that I worked with and touched. And unfortunately, even the past two years, I've buried six friends of mine from 9/11 related illnesses. So I do a lot of work now with. Just going out and seeing some of those guys that are now at the point of, you know, Ray Pfeiffer and some other guys that just got very ill, that have been fighting for the rights of everybody else that's ill.
1: Yeah. You know, well, that's another component of this. I mean, first of all, you never got sick, which is like, that's a gift of the Holy Spirit to you personally to do this great work that you're doing now, even to this day.
0: Yeah, I'm in the World Trade Center health monitoring. I have certified for skin cancer, as well as my sleep apnea and sinusitis. But you're right, nothing compared to other people, but these illnesses are starting to become progressive. Yeah. So it'll be, you know, kind of interesting. My brother got off the job because of his lungs, you know, and he was working with the family assistance unit. We did a lot of work with the family assistance unit, you know, as we were burying them or, you know, going out to the families and just seeing what they need. And again, 19 volunteer firefighters were part of the police and fire. So 19 volunteer firefighters from Nassau County that I worked with. Suffolk County also some volunteers. Some of them were involved with

0: Cantor Fitzgerald and their own jobs.
1: Yeah.
0: You know, so it's, and as a parish priest, ministering to the people of St. Mary's Manhasset, who lost 22.
1: I was going to say,
0: and
1: plenty.
0: Most of them were, I knew almost every single one of them.
1: Yeah.
0: And then the same thing at St. Dominic's in Oyster Bay years later, sure. There was another 15, you know, families that I had known or were connected to. Charlie Papa was his brother. Eddie Papa was one of the guys, you know.
1: So now, and we only have a few minutes left. Enter Bishop Murphy, you know, to our diocese. Yeah.
2: Yes.
1: And amazing. This all happens. The Mass at Nassau Coliseum, were you able to be at that?
0: I don't know. Yeah. He was very much attentive to, just like the Cardinal was. Bishop Murphy was very brand new to this, you know, a couple of weeks, right? So about a month out, he called me and said he wants to do a Mass for the rescue workers and anybody else that lost anybody. And so he wanted all of his uniformed chaplains there. So got in touch, people like Eric Fasano, Father Fasano, who's a vicar general. You know, he was a fire chaplain also, five towns as well as in North America where he grew up. Chris Costigan, Steve Camp, Joe D'Angelo was another one that was a police and fire chaplain who passed away recently.
1: Good guy, yeah.
0: You know, but it was a great experience of, again, it's the diocese coming together to pray for one another. The faith of component was unbelievable, you know. I'd like to go revisit that aspect of things again.
1: Yeah.
0: You know, the same way, you know, one of the things that always touched me was, you know, you'd leave at night or in the morning, and there would always be people piled, civilians piled on the West Highway with signs saying, thank you for your work, yada, yada, yada. But this kid runs up to me with a water bottle and a peanut butter jelly sandwich.
2: That's wonderful.
0: Just and the peanut butter jelly sandwich had a kid from Connecticut's name on it saying, hey, thank you, just thinking about it.
1: Yeah.
0: So it's those little things that 25 years ago stick with you, and you want to see them again.
1: Yeah,
0: you know,
1: yeah.
0: Not people that are at each other's throats.
1: I know.
0: Not being angry with each other, you know.
1: Yeah. It's something else.
0: Yeah.
1: We got a minute, but I want to ask you a favor. Talk to everybody at home, because there are people who are feeling that loss now, 25 years later, you know, and give them a little hope and give them a little sense of that space.
0: Don't forget about the lessons that were learned at 9/11, especially if you're older and you have grandchildren or even children, you know, that don't know about it. Teach them about it. Teach them about how the city came together, how our faiths came together. There was no Catholic and Jew and, you know, Protestants. Everybody kind of worked together. And, you know, and I pray for all those that are still suffering. You know, I just think that we need to tell those stories so that this is not forgotten. And we always hear those words, we're not forgotten, and we're not going to forget. But the only way not to forget is to educate and also to pass on that faith that, you know, carried us through, persevered, you know, just to even right to today. And we're still praying for everybody.
1: Father Kevin Smith, thanks for being with us. What an unbelievable show.
2: This is thank you, Father Kevin, and what a beautiful, shining example of a light of Christ shining through the Catholic priesthood. Thank you for that.
1: Yeah. We pray for everybody at home, too, and for Bishop John Barris. I'm Monsignor Jim Flawn. Thanks for joining us today. For more information on this show and on how you can get some help if you're struggling with this, too, right now, go to cfntv.org. God bless everybody. We'll see you soon.
3: Hi, this is Bob Berryhill of the Safaris on the Catholic Faith Network. 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
4: At Boys and Girls Clubs, it's not just about trying new things.
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4: It's not about exploring the future. It's about helping them build it. It's about taking steps to greatness. About making a connection. It's about proving every kid and teen has what it takes. It's about people in our clubs who bring out the greatness in every kid who enters our doors. It's not just about being on stage. It's about walking across it. Great futures start here, and here, and here.

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1: Another construction project underway for the Carpenter Sons. Vincentians putting their handyman skills to work to help their neighbors in need. I'm Trace Strokel with the story from Fort Wayne, Indiana, ahead on Our Faith in Action, today's Society of St. Vincent de Paul.
0: And in Eugene, Oregon, the Society turns old mattresses into the dollars they need to help improve their community. These stories are just some examples of the good works of the Society of St. Vincent de Paul across the United States.

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1: Welcome to Austin, the capital of Texas. The state's fourth most populous city is home to the University of Texas. The Austin Council of the Society of St. Vincent de Paul has been active since 1961, most recently helping nearly 200,000 people with more than $5 million in assistance. Welcome to Our Faith in Action, today's Society of St. Vincent de Paul. I'm your host, Paul Boron. Now, Austin is a colorful city known for its eclectic music scene. The Society is known for the home visit, where Vincentians go in pairs to meet with people in their homes. Oftentimes, they provide emergency assistance, whether it's keeping the lights on or providing food. As Sharon Dennis shows us, sometimes those journeys go much longer and become far more transformative.
2: Vincentians Fred and Susan Schrader, with the conference at St. William Catholic Church in Round Rock, Texas, just outside Austin, say a home visit to Rocio's home was anything but routine.
3: As soon as my husband and I went into the house, we knew something was drastically wrong. There were broken dishes all over the floor. There were holes in the walls.
2: The Schraders had stopped by to discuss how they might help keep the lights on for Rocio's family.
3: We knew something was really wrong, but we didn't pursue that. We were there to help her with her electric bill. So we helped her, got the information, and we took care of paying the electric bill. But my husband and I thought that something's not right, and God was talking to us, telling us, you need to go back.
2: And that's what they did, arranging a second home visit and offering help through another St. Vincent de Paul program.
4: They came back, because it was around almost close to Christmas, and they said that they had a program just because, and that they wanted to know if I was interested in signing up for that, and I told them yes. And so they did, I did, and they came and delivered the gifts for my children, and they stayed ever since.
3: So we had a program that is for Christmas time and here at the parish, and it's called Just Because, and it helps families with children that can't afford Christmas gifts. So I called her under the guise of this program and asked her if she would like to participate in that for her children, and she said yes. So we set up another meeting with her, and we went back. And she was a little more receptive that day. So I asked her, I said, are you okay? And then she opened up. She had been abused by her husband for nine years. And she was married to a U.S. citizen, but she was undocumented.
2: That home visit became a journey, one that's lasted for years. Along the way, the Schraders helped Rocio secure a green card, assisted with her finances, and even reconnected her with the Catholic Church.
4: They have taught me everything I know. Everything from how to be a mother and raise them, teach them and bring them up in a Catholic home, and how to stay stable and how to learn how to manage your money.
2: Fred has shown his Vincentian heart by living a St. Vincent de Paul tenet. No work of charity is for

0: to the society.
1: I started being a handyman and a woodworker. I started helping fix up the house some and plug the holes and in the walls and stuff to help them because they needed help. It was very obvious that they needed help.
0: Rocio has since remarried and is living a happy life with her new husband and 5 children. And her family has become the Schraders' extended family as they walk with her every step of the way.
2: They're like the parents that are teaching me that I never had to teach me the proper ways of life. But they're also like mentors to my children and myself.
3: Rocio's like a daughter to me. And her husband's like a son, you know. So it's been enjoyable, but over the years, since 2011, she has come a long way. She and her husband, she and Jorge were married in the church. All of the kids have been baptized. We're the godparents for all of the kids.
0: Rocio and her family have a place to live, and they are members of the Catholic Church. Still, something has eluded Rocio as she's worked to better her life.
4: She really wanted to become a United States citizen.
0: Jolene Boyer, president of the Society's Council in Austin, knew Vincentians would want to make Rocio's dream become a reality.
4: Through a systemic change grant that my conference had, we were able to pay for her citizenship application, which was $750. She had saved enough money for the lawyer's fee, and the lawyer that we were working with was doing a lot of it pro bono. But she did charge her just so she would have some buy-in into the process.
0: Jolene says Rocio passed her citizenship test the first time and believes this case shows what can happen out of a home visit.
4: Transformation is possible. It's not easy. It's a challenge, and it takes a lot of commitment. But it is absolutely possible.
0: The blessings just keep coming.
3: They have become my family, and they know that I have changed the lives, not just of Rocio, but of her husband Jorge and all 5 kids. So even if I never did anything else in my life, I've saved 7 souls. That's pretty good.
1: We talked about it all the way home. I says, my gosh, you know, this is something. And it makes you feel good. It really makes you feel good.
3: Matter of fact, Rocio keeps telling me, because you know I'm not a spring chicken anymore. Rocio keeps telling me, when you and Mr. Fred get old and you need someone to take care of you, I'm going to be here to take care of you like you've helped take care of me.
2: They're deep in my heart, like feeling in there. I mean, I just... This is not tears of sadness, it's just tears of how thankful and how much I love them.
0: A strong bond formed and lives changed forever after just one knock on the door. For Our Faith in Action, today's Society of St. Vincent de Paul, I'm Sharon Dennis.
5: Thanks, Sharon. Quick postscript, Rocio is now officially a United States citizen and her Vincentian friends were with her at the ceremony. Now, if you're like me and you're not particularly handy with home repairs, you probably call someone to help. But what if you can't afford those repairs? Next, we're going to Fort Wayne, Indiana, where the Society turns to the Carpenter's Sons to fix this and that. The story just ahead when Our Faith in Action, today's Society of St. Vincent de Paul, returns.
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1: St. Vincent de Paul Catholic Church's vibrant conference in the society dates back to 1996. It's one of 40 conferences in the Austin Council. Inside the parish, you'll find this beautiful statue of St. Vincent, the patron saint of the poor. We know the cost of home repairs can really add up, and it can be challenging for someone on a budget. Vincentians in Fort Wayne, Indiana are putting their handyman skills to work for their neighbors in need. Trace Troco shows us the Carpenter's Son's latest projects.
2: Vincentian Jim Thrill knows a thing or two about repair work and giving back to his community.
3: God has provided a lot for us and blessed us in many ways, and this is our opportunity to help other people.
2: Jim, his fellow Vincentians, and other volunteers comprise a group called the Carpenter Sons, a special work of the Society of St. Vincent de Paul of Fort Wayne, Indiana. The Carpenter Sons help their neighbors in need with home repairs and other projects, such as building and installing ramps.
3: We've done about 100 wheelchair ramps in the last 2 years. And beyond that, we do water heaters, faucets, vanities, flooring, some roof jobs. You name it, we've gotten into it.
2: Mazelle Robinson, a neighbor in need, says she wasn't sure where to turn after nearly falling and realizing she needed a rail down her basement stairs. The Carpenter Sons stepped in to help.
4: They've been very good at helping me, because all I receive is a Social Security disability, and I can't afford it. The place is just falling apart, but that's a great great improvement. And the people that works here are great people of integrity. I feel comfortable around them.
2: Mazelle considers the individuals she's met through the Carpenter Sons her friends.
4: A blessing indeed. It seems like words isn't enough how much I appreciate what they've done for me. And really, they really didn't have to do it. But I'm grateful. I consider myself blessed.
2: Vincentian John O'Shaughnessy, who has been volunteering with the Carpenter Sons for more than 2 years, knows there are plenty of homes in need of repair. However, it's the Society's person-to-person contact that is the group's biggest contribution.
5: A lot of spiritual support they're in need of. They're really looking for help and sometimes just people to talk to. Somebody to understand their needs and wants, and we're there to help them in any way that we can.
2: As these men and women work together, they're also learning from one another.
5: We've done some roofing projects, flooring, the wheelchair ramps, doors. We put in some doors, plumbing projects, fixed toilets. Put in sinks, faucets. Everybody brings a different skill set, so everybody's pretty much welcome, whether that's a spiritual aspect or a talent that they received from their former employment or anything.
2: The Carpenter Sons work on projects both large and small, like replacing the flooring at the Vincent House Transitional Shelter in Fort Wayne. Without the Society's help, a project like this one might not happen.
6: When we can get skilled folks to come in and lend their talent, we feel extremely blessed, because there's just not that many really skilled folks anymore, especially in this industry. So we're extremely grateful for them coming and thinking this is a very important project.
2: Denise Andorfer, the director of Vincent Village, explains how the men and women of the Carpenter Sons make an impact on her nonprofit organization.
6: We often have projects that we don't have staff to complete. So we have an ongoing partnership with NeighborLink, who works with Carpenter Society to bring them to various projects in the community.
2: On this day, the Carpenter Sons are working on the renovation of the Vincent Village Youth Services Center. It's a transitional shelter for homeless families to live in while they work to get back on their feet.
6: This is a youth center that's actually attached to the Vincent House shelter. So we have a variety of educational programming, tutoring, social skills groups, art classes, leadership programs, and other programs to help the kids with their ability to adapt while their family is in crisis.
2: Father Timothy Rozek, who serves as the spiritual advisor for the St. Vincent de Paul Fort Wayne Council, says the charism of the Society

0: City is never far from the hearts of its volunteers.
1: It is a calling. I don't look for volunteers when I want somebody to minister. I look for people who want to respond to the call of Jesus Christ to ministry in the world. When someone is called to ministry in the St. Vincent de Paul Society, their heart has to be right. They have to be persons who look to spirituality of love, the love of Jesus Christ for the poor. God gives the person who is in ministry to the poor, to help them, to bring them back to God, to bring them to know God and to love God. That's the spirituality of Vincentian.
0: While they don't do the work expecting praise and thanks, Jim says it's nice to hear they've done a good job.
2: They're very appreciative, because otherwise how would they get these things done if they can't afford to hire a contractor? We're very fortunate ourselves. God has provided a lot for us and blessed us in many ways, and this is our opportunity to help other people. So it's giving back, and it's doing what we should be doing for our neighbors.
3: I'm appreciative. I really am. I don't really know how to express myself. All I can say is that they're good people, caring people, loving people, people of integrity.
0: They're Vincentians, finding creative ways to lend a helping hand in their communities. For Our Faith in Action, today's Society of St. Vincent de Paul, I'm Trace Trolka.
4: 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All told, some 24 volunteers put in more than 1,000 volunteer hours each month. What keeps them busiest? 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But first, Vincentians recycle everything from cardboard to styrofoam. 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Just ahead on Our Faith in Action, today's Society of St. Vincent de Paul.
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7: 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Next Tuesday, a major power outage will cause complete chaos throughout the city. Water, phone, and internet service will be in short supply. There will likely be panic citywide. Stand clear of the closing doors, please.
8: Disasters? 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
9: What inspired me to become a Vincentian was once I learned a little bit more about what Vincentians are all about and all of the things that they do. I felt like I wanted to be a part of that bigger mission to help people all across the world, all like together. So when my mom started working for the Society St. Vincent de Paul, we wanted to get involved in our own way, so we all got involved.
4: One of the unique aspects of St. Vincent de Paul Catholic Church in Austin are the relics of St. Vincent de Paul and St. Louis de Marillac, buried beneath the parish's altar. A relic is defined as the physical remains or the personal effects of a saint. St. Louis, whose statue adorns this parish, is credited as a co-founder, along with St. Vincent, of the Daughters of Charity. Like Saints Louis and Vincent, the society in Oregon gets creative with the resources they have to raise funds to change lives. The numbers are eye-opening. Nearly 8 million pounds of scrap metal, nearly 6 million pounds of textiles, and another 5 million pounds of wood waste. The society in Eugene, Oregon is an industry leader in keeping these kinds of items out of landfills. Michelle Wargo shows us how being environmentally friendly helps fund Vincentian programs.
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0: are focused on helping their neighbors in need. What if this could be accomplished by also finding creative ways to save the planet? That's exactly what the society is doing in Eugene, Oregon.
1: Well, I come from that old school of Vatican II and social justice, that kind of spirit is what drives me into this world of nonprofit work. It doesn't seem to me like we're very good stewards of human or material resources most of the time, and finding a way to do that is very satisfying.
0: Terry McDonald, executive director of the society in Lane County, Oregon, which includes Eugene, started by recycling appliances, then branched out, looking to repurpose as many items as possible, all the while generating funds that drive society programs. St. Vincent de Paul is a world leader in mattress recycling. At this plant in Eugene, mattresses and box springs are cut open and separated into various components, including cotton, foam, wood, and steel. These materials are baled and shipped out for recycling.
1: We are the first commercially viable mattress recycling operation in the world. We started in the year 2000, and we have been building on that market ever since then. The mattress products that come out of the mattresses are generally find a market of their own. The cotton goes back to the cavity insulation industry. Polyurethane foam is chopped up and turned into carpet padding for residential use. The topper is chopped up and turned into a commercial carpet pad. Then the steel goes back to the steel industry. The wood is compost.
2: Once he strips the mattresses and box springs, we stack them up here. And then we're running the box springs and the shear machine over here.
0: In addition to being good business and good for the earth, recycling anything and everything provides jobs to people like Art Taylor. Thanks to the society's support, Art received a second chance in life more than three decades ago.
2: I come out of jail, I went through a drug and alcohol program, I went through a program called Sponsors, and that's how I got introduced to St. Vincent de Paul. The opportunities that I got with St. Vincent de Paul started back in 1989. And I started out sorting clothes, and then I was able to learn how to drive a forklift, and it just continued to grow from there to where it is now.
0: Like it has for Art, St. Vincent de Paul's mattress recycling program has created entry-level jobs for returning citizens and others who have barriers to employment. Vincentian Charlie Burnham says this work gives people transferable skills that can help them find good-paying jobs in the community.
3: Job is hope, and I think, there's a lot of people that are struggling to even get into entry-level positions. I think St. Vincent de Paul provides that opportunity for folks that may not be marketable in the regular job, but the opportunity to come work at St. Vincent de Paul, whether it's in the stores or it's in the recycling or wherever it is, usually there's an opportunity for them to either straighten out their lives or develop a skill or do something to improve themselves.
2: Yeah, I'm very blessed, and to have those opportunities, and I'm still open to learn more and new things and do what I can to be part of whatever the journey that, there's another chapter I hope left in me.
0: You name it, the society in Lane County is probably recycling it. Melted down broken glass becomes functional items like plates or even works of art for sale, helping the society help others.
3: Why would you put anything in the garbage if you don't have to? I mean, there are so many reuses for things that you should take advantage of it if you can.
1: Well, it allows St. Vincent de Paul to have a substantial amount of freedom in terms of attacking social and environment or social issues primarily in our community. So the emergency services or support for the conferences, food boxes, veterans housing programs, veterans rehousing, homeless veterans, car camping, homeless daycare centers, all these things.
0: Yet another big money maker at St. Vinny's, books. Lots and lots of books. Not only do they

0: provide strong sales in stores, they also do very well online.
1: The retail thrift stores still sell about $66,000 just in books every month. And the online used to be around $50,000. So now it's between $80,000 and $100,000. But that's been a recent development. We still sell quite a few books in our thrift stores. A lot of it is just that we have them organized and alphabetized.
0: Bethany Cartledge has worked for 14 years with the Cascade Alliance, a partner organization of St. Vincent de Paul of Lane County. Bethany helps turn tens of thousands of hardbacks and paperbacks into a profitable resource for the society.
1: You have a lot of the same customers, so you have to be appealing to your regulars. So that constant output is so key.
0: Bethany says weeding through mounds of books is gratifying when the end result is helping people.
1: I think that sometimes people look at books as a lower value item, and so kind of helping them reimagine what they currently have and seeing the value in something that they've previously looked at as maybe worthless, is that's exciting to me. And then seeing, getting to see the other side of it, like seeing the social service programs that they're providing and how else can we help our community. That's the fun part.
0: Nonprofit organizations like the Society of St. Vincent de Paul are always challenged to find unique ways to raise the funds they need to serve those in need. In Lane County, the Society is doing it through recycling and reinventing.
2: Obviously, any time that you're doing things that are in sync with a larger purpose, and especially when you're talking about people, human beings, our brothers and sisters, finding a way to address their needs and be partners with them, not handing down to them, not handing out, but inviting them in to participate in this great adventure where we're all equals, that's growth.
3: Yeah. I believe in what this organization stands for. I believe in their mission. I think it's definitely a major need in our society to be able to give troubled people like myself a second chance.
0: The Society of St. Vincent de Paul is focused on lifting up people. In Lane County, Vincentians believe they can do that by not only giving people like Art Taylor a second chance, but also by giving everyday items that might otherwise be discarded a new lease on life, too. For Our Faith in Action, today's Society of St. Vincent de Paul, I'm Michelle Wargo.
4: Thanks, Michelle. It is amazing all the things that they are recycling and repurposing in Eugene, Oregon. Another example, how about this knapsack? It was made from a recycled canopy from a pop-up tent. Now, the United States Society was founded in St. Louis in 1845. While it's not quite that old, one conference in Rhode Island has been serving its community for 100 years.
5: This is a little certificate in recognition of your centennial anniversary.
4: It's a time of celebration for the conference at St. Joseph Catholic Church in Newport, Rhode Island, a centennial of service. Neighbors helped by the conference are grateful St. Vincent de Paul is a part of their community.
6: So accepting and so supportive that it felt like I knew them for a long time. When we had a few meetings, I could look into their eyes and feel the support.
7: They treat me with a lot of dignity and respect. They are very, very nice. They are very, very pleasant. They've come to my home because they know it's easier for me.
4: Generation after generation of Vincentians, living their faith and serving their community. Congratulations and thank you. And thank you for joining us for Our Faith in Action, today's Society of St. Vincent de Paul. I'm Paul Borhan.

0: Since the beginning of Christianity, our Lord and His Mother have favored a select few people with special revelations containing information on their lives that is not to be found anywhere else. Magnificent visions were granted to Venerable Anne Catherine Emmerich, Venerable Mary of Agreda, St. Bridget of Sweden, and St. Elizabeth of Sonau. In this interview, you will hear fascinating details of the birth and infancy of Mary, her espousal to St. Joseph, and her assumption into heaven, where she was crowned Queen of Heaven and Earth. You will gain an inspiring and truly unforgettable understanding of the everyday life of Jesus, Mary, and Joseph, and share in the magnificent visions granted to four of the most privileged souls in the history of the Church. The life of the Holy Family as seen by the mystics. That's our focus.
1: Saint Joseph was incredibly holy. And the Blessed Mother told, I think it was Saint Elizabeth of Sweden, that whatever Saint Joseph asks of God in heaven, it happens on earth.
2: That's, you know, a great assurance.
1: The journey to Bethlehem was very difficult, took days. You know, you think about when you were pregnant with your boys, you know, you've gained all this weight that you're not used to. This isn't, well, let's hop in my air-conditioned automobile and drive from Nazareth to Jerusalem.
2: Well, let's ride on my donkey. Would be tough.
1: Right, and many times you're going to be, you'll be walking some of the time. It's cold. It's at winter. It's physically a very difficult journey. And the whole way there, Joseph is always trying to support Mary, to reassure, but don't worry, when we get to Bethlehem, it's going to be better.
2: Because he really believed that, didn't he?
1: He had family there. He had friends there, see? He was born there. And so they finally get there, and it's one no after another. And so, you know, if you think of this from a man's perspective, I think more than a woman's perspective, the idea that here's my wife, and she's pregnant, and now she's going to deliver, and I have to take her to a cave. And knowing that the child is the Son of God, the Messiah, Joseph had to feel so terribly inadequate that he could provide so little for Mary and for Jesus. And yet at the same time, how accepting they both are of the circumstances. The whole situation in Bethlehem is very touching. And then the birth is described, because the birth was miraculous, like light going through a crystal.
2: That was an incredible part. I mean, talk about that.
1: That Mary is in this ecstasy of prayer, enveloped in light. And then when she finally comes out of this mystical state, there's the baby Jesus in her arm.
2: So she didn't experience labor pains?
1: Not, the labor pains she experienced were not in the birth of Jesus. It was in the birth of her other son and daughters, the Church.
2: Us.
1: And that was at Calvary. That's where the labor pains were, giving birth to us in a spiritual sense. Yeah, very, very touching. And then the flight to Egypt, is very touching to me, because they realize there's a great danger to Jesus. And so Joseph doesn't want to go on the main caravan routes into Egypt. So he goes in a more roundabout way. And after several days, they come into an encampment of brigands. And initially, the tendency of these bandits is to be hostile to the Holy Family, but the chieftain is given a special grace to recognize there's something extraordinary about this child. And so therefore he's very kind to the Holy Family and

0: invites them into his tent and has a meal, like a feast prepared for them.
1: But this guy's basically a robber, right?
0: Oh, yeah, he's a murderer, right? I mean, he's a villain. And he tells his wife, his son had leprosy. And he tells his wife, he understands that there's something extraordinary about the child. So when the woman bathes her child, put our son in the bathwater. And of course, the story is that when this happens, then their son is miraculously cured of their leprosy. Now, here's the touching part. As they send the Holy Family on their journey into Egypt with giving them some provisions, he says to them, remember me, this is the chieftain, wherever you are. 30 years later, their son, who is miraculously cured of leprosy, is going to say to Jesus, remember me when you come into your kingdom. That's the good thief.
1: Wow.
0: Isn't that amazing?
1: That is amazing. And just to think that the holiness of Mary and Joseph with this baby, just being in their presence could make a man who, you know, would be much more inclined to rob them, to treat them to a feast and have them come in and welcome them. I mean, can we all live that way, that we can have such an effect on people?
0: You know, that's really interesting what you say, Lisa, because, I mean, think of the impact that Mother Teresa Calcutta has had on the world. I remember the first time I saw her was in Southern California. So this would have been like 20, 25 years ago. I couldn't get over how little she was. And she already, you could see she had scoliosis. You saw the thing on her back. She was kind of bent. And she comes to a microphone. She does not have a very forceful voice. We're in a football stadium. And you look around, and her words, they're like coals burning your heart. And one of the great stories they tell is she was given an honorary doctorate at Harvard. And she gave a talk to, something like 2,000 students. And in her talk, she spoke about chastity. And Father Groeschel says that after her presentation, 2,000 students went to the dictionaries to see what the word meant.
1: Wow.
0: Father Groeschel has a sense of humor.
1: He does.
0: Another interesting story is in the narratives about the Holy Family is their relationship with the shepherds in Bethlehem. And is the simplicity of the shepherds, the humility, again, nonentities, and yet they're given this special privilege to see Christ. Mary allows them to hold the baby Jesus. And the story is that after the Herod slaughters the innocents, the shepherds are being blamed for this by the local people. All this nonsensical talk about angels and the Messiah, you're the ones responsible for this. And so they live the rest of their lives in disgrace. And when Jesus begins his public ministry, he goes back to the Bethlehem area and he looks up each of the shepherds, all of whom were still alive but one. And he reveals himself to them. And all these years, in spite of that persecution and disgrace, they always believed they had seen the Messiah, that he was alive. And they embrace Jesus so wonderfully. And the scenes of their meeting is so touching. And then the last encounter Jesus has with, it was the last of the shepherds to see him in Bethlehem. He's on the cross Good Friday. And this faithful shepherd comes into Jerusalem for the feast. And their eyes meet. Jesus on the cross. And he is just torn apart to see Jesus like this. And what passes between them is the love and Jesus' love for him and his fidelity for Jesus. Very touching.
1: It really is very touching and very moving. And we learn so much, for ourselves, how to handle situations based on the way the Holy Family did.
0: One of the wonderful stories, you remember the gospel narrative where the apostles are debating which of them

0: is the greatest.
1: Yes.
0: And Jesus brings a boy in their midst, and he says to the apostles, unless you become like a child, you won't even enter the kingdom of heaven. Like, forget about who's the greatest. Well, the story is that in these mystical writings that after the ascension, that this boy became a disciple of St. John. And on the day of his baptism, he took the name Stephen.
1: Oh my goodness, not the Stephen.
0: The first martyr. This was the first martyr. So
1: that
0: again,
1: incredible.
0: You see these wonderful interrelationships, these stories. Another one that's very touching is the relationship of the Blessed Mother with Mary Magdalene. That after her initial conversion, Jesus asked his mother to look after Mary Magdalene and instruct her and talks to Mary Magdalene about spending time with his mother. And so she becomes like Mary Magdalene's spiritual director. And because Mary recognized the passion in Mary Magdalene and her capacity for loving without limit. And so there's this wonderful relationship that develops between them. And after the ascension, St. John chooses, this is what's so amazing, the most chaste of the holy women to be the companion of Mary while they're still in Jerusalem, and he chooses Mary Magdalene.
1: That's beautiful.
0: So this great sinner who converts becomes so chaste that she is the most chaste of the holy women and worthy to be the special companion of the Blessed Mother. It's such an example of how God's grace can work in a person's life.
1: And let's talk about the Blessed Mother, Mary's relationship with the apostles as a whole. I mean, she had a special place in her heart for them, didn't she?
0: Right. And some of them, the stories tell, of course, they knew Jesus as a boy, like John and Andrew and Nathaniel was a cousin. And it's kind of interesting, the stories they tell when Jesus is a boy, because some of the friends who eventually will become disciples or apostles, some of them were rascals. And so Jesus always had this calming effect on the young boys of the neighborhood, boys being mischievous by nature, having done a few foibles in my own life, I can relate to that. And so as he would bring his disciples to Mary, that she would always have this motherly relationship with them, and they would understand that. Particularly touching are two relationships. One, or three actually, her relationship with John, of course, mm-hmm. Peter, mm-hmm. and Judas.
1: I'm glad you went there, because there's so much to learn from the way she handles Judas.
0: It is really amazing. In fact, one of the things, I don't know if you've ever thought of, why in the world did Jesus ever allow Judas to become an apostle?
1: Yes, I have asked that question.
0: And of course, what comes out in these narratives is that, see, Jesus doesn't reject anyone. So it's really Judas himself who sought that out. Mm-hmm. It would be analogous to, let's say, someone who wants to become a priest because he's motivated to be a bishop because he likes power and fame and authority.
1: Right.
0: And so he goes through seminary formation, but he always has these evil motives. Well,
1: miss the big picture.
0: God's going to allow you to do that. Now, he'll call you to holiness, but you're not really, per se, given a call to be a priest and a bishop,
1: right,
0: in that example. So they describe Judas from the very beginning as a young man around 25 years old, who's handsome, and you know, he's extraordinarily ambitious, very, very much interested in wealth, prestige, and honors, and advancing himself. And so he wants to attach himself to Jesus, because if Jesus is the Messiah, and then he's going to become this earthly king, then Judas will have all his power and wealth and influence that will come from Jesus. And so he really attaches himself to Jesus, and he's the one that asks to be an apostle. And Jesus doesn't reject him, because Jesus rejects no one. Very interesting. He didn't really call Judas in the same way that he called the others. And what's amazing is how

0: much love that Jesus and Mary always poured out on Judas in spite of them knowing what his limitations were.
1: Okay, that's really hard. That's really hard. Because if you know that somebody who's in your presence is going to hurt someone that you love so deeply, I mean, to pour love on them is the opposite of what in our human flesh we would like to do.
0: There's a wonderful story, Lisa, where Jesus is trying to reach out to Judas and he's blocked. So he says to himself, I'm going to send Judas to love.

0: Nazareth to spend some time with my mother. And here's Mary waiting on Jesus, fixing his meals and so forth. And Judas goes into the town of Nazareth where Jesus' relatives are, and they're worried about the opposition to the Jerusalem establishment. So Judas betrays Jesus. He says, yeah, he's crazy, he's got this and that and so forth. And Mary's aware of this, so she's crying. And Judas comes in and he sees that Mary has tears in her eyes, and he's afraid that he's been exposed, that she knows, because she does. And he asks, he says, Mother, what's wrong? And she says, my son is rejected by so many people.
1: Well, you know, this links back to a show we recently did on Proverbs, where we talked about how to handle your enemy or someone who wants to hurt you. And I mean, that took tremendous grace for the Blessed Mother to even have him in her home.
0: Right.
1: Much less to wait on him.
0: And I mean, she would have known right away the kind of person Judas was. He tended to be braggadocious, criticize the other apostles. I mean, he was a difficult personality and very different from the other apostles. And he was particularly envious of John, because John was so holy. And so he would see himself not like John.
1: But what she does is, you know, it's just such a great example to all of us. And what about her relationship with John, the beloved apostle?
0: Well, again, it's in some of the other mystical writings, she refers to John as Little John. The one that touches me the most is at Calvary. It's as she describes holding John's hand so he would have the courage to stay with them and support them at the foot of the cross.
1: Okay, that's just...
0: How could she even be being aware...
1: Focus on anyone else.
0: But she's aware of how shocking the crucifixion is to John, how his heart is breaking for his love for Jesus. And so she holds his hand to strengthen him so he can hang in there with her. I mean, it's amazing. And of course, he gets the blessing of saying, behold your mother. So it's a very special relationship between the two of them. And again, what made John so special was his innocence, his holiness, his chastity, his purity of body and soul. And in the stories, he's like the favorite of the apostles, with the exception of Judas, because he's the youngest. So he's like the little kid brother that everyone wants to spoil, and yet he's not spoiled. He's so humble and loving, and none of the other apostles, they all love John because he was so lovable. And the same thing with the Blessed Mother.
1: All right, you talked about her relationship with Peter. What about that one?
0: The thing that I find most touching there is what happens after Peter denies our Lord. So he flees. What the gospel texts tell us is that at the very moment he's denying Jesus and taking an oath, he doesn't even know him. I think it's St. Luke says, Jesus turned and looked at Peter.
1: Okay, can you imagine that moment?
0: It's the same look that Jesus gave to Judas. See, he says Judas. He calls him friend. He uses first name to enkindle their intimacy. You betray the Son of Man with a kiss. And Judas, it doesn't, it's like BBs on a tank. But Peter, he sees the compassion, love, and the hurt in Jesus' eyes, and he goes out with bitterly. Who does he run into but Mary?
1: And how does she respond to him?
0: Well, he confesses what he did. This is what I've done. I've just betrayed your son, denied him three times. And Mary is she's praying for him. And then later on Holy Saturday, he actually comes to Mary, and a wonderful scene. Mary is sitting down, the picture I have of Peter is at the time he was probably like in maybe his mid-30s, and kind of a big, burly, strong man, a big curly head of hair, and he's got his head in Mary's lap, weeping.

0: And she has her little hands on his head.
1: That's such a great image.
0: Comforting him. Yeah. And I thought, wow, this is the way to go.
1: All right, what about the Passion? What do we learn about what she suffered?
0: What's fascinating in the mystical writings, they talk about the fact that God, because of her role as the one cooperating in a unique way in the passion and death of her son, that God allowed her to be aware of all the things that Jesus suffered and to suffer with him in all of these trials that he went through. So she went through an agony and a crucifixion of soul throughout the whole experience that Jesus went through in his soul and in his body. And so she's experiencing this with him and is called throughout the Passion. In fact, he actually comes to Mary to let her know that the time of my hour is at hand. And he's asked his mother to give him permission to follow his father's will, which of course she does.
1: Okay, that part is very touching, because to think that her son, her savior, her God is coming to her, he's respecting his mother, but how hard that had to be for her to say yes.
0: Let's say one of your children is in the throes of leprosy, and you're called not only to offer your suffering, but to offer his suffering to God in this leprosy. That's what she's called to do. In other words, she is called not just to unite her suffering to the Father for us, but to be offering her son along with her suffering for us. That's the labor pains of giving birth to the church.
1: But yet she had John there with her, didn't she?
0: And the holy women. It's fascinating that the women at Calvary are the stronger ones, not the men. I mean, John is there. The rest of them are hiding. I mean, they're terrified. And it's John and the women. And we see this throughout the history of the church. We see great women in the church have had powerful influences. Think of St. Catherine of Siena, Mother Teresa. It's not accidental that more of the canonized saints are women than men.
1: So that's interesting.
0: The so-called weaker sex
1: isn't so weak.
0: not morally speaking, that's for sure. And what's also before the Passion, of course, is some years before that, of course, we have the death of St. Joseph.
1: I'm glad you brought that up.
0: Which is very touching.
1: To think about that loss.
0: And he suffered greatly in his last agony.
1: St. Joseph did.
0: Because you don't have, you don't say, where's the morphine?
1: Right.
0: In those days, you suffer. And Mary and Jesus there with him. That's why Joseph is the patron of a holy death. You know, the church in its wisdom, the Hail Mary is not fundamentally a prayer about Mary. It's called the Hail Mary, but it's fundamentally a prayer about Jesus. So the center of the prayer is Jesus. So we say, Hail Mary, full of grace, blessed is the fruit of your womb, Jesus, that's the center. Then what we do is we ask Mary to pray for us at the two most critical times in our life, right now and at the hour of death. So Mary and Joseph are the patrons of a happy death. And having Mary and Joseph comforting us at the very end of our life, that's a really good thing.
1: How much the Blessed Mother suffered in her life. She really did suffer a lot. I mean, she had tremendous joy to be the mother of Jesus, but she really suffered a lot.
0: There's no love in this life without suffering. That it's critical that we understand that. That's true of our loving our children, loving our spouses, loving God. Because love by its nature is sacrificing myself for somebody else. That's suffering. And to be able to love a lot, you're going to have to suffer a lot. That's

0: Hello, this is Elizabeth Tabish, and you're watching Catholic Faith Network.
1: I am studying to be a NICU nurse to give back that same care that I received. I was born at 26 weeks and was in the NICU for 89 days.
2: There were ups and downs. There was 6 weeks on a ventilator, lots of different infections and surgeries that did not end at her discharge.
3: Even when she was hooked up with a lot of wires on her, I knew that she seemed to be a fighter.
1: The U.S. remains among the most dangerous developed nations for childbirth due to access to care, health inequities, and priority of maternal and infant health care. Having a support system like March of Dimes, it's needed, it's necessary.
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Welcome back to this next session in our study of the Eucharist in Sacred Scripture, looking at the Mass in the pages of the Old and New Testaments. In this session, we want to turn our attention to what may be the most important chapter on the Eucharist in the entire Bible, and that is John chapter 6. If you've ever done any Catholic apologetics work or tried to explain the biblical foundations of the Catholic faith, you will know that John chapter 6 is pivotal. This is a central chapter. This is the go-to chapter when Catholics want to show that the real presence of Jesus Christ in the Eucharist is biblical. In fact, for me personally, this is the chapter that set me off on my path of becoming a biblical scholar. When my wife and I were engaged to be married, I was 18, she was 19. She had grown up Southern Baptist, and we went to have a little meeting with her pastor, get to know her pastor. And it was supposed to be 15 minutes long, right? Just, you know, kind of say hello. And ended up turning to a 2.5-hour theological debate, right, about every topic under the sun, right? You know, why do Catholics worship Mary? Where is purgatory in the Bible? Where is the Pope in the Bible? How can you believe the Pope's infallible when he's just a man? You know, don't you believe he's a sinner and all that kind of stuff? You know, the standard questions that non-Catholic Christians often have for Catholics about the biblical roots of our faith. And I gotta admit, I did pretty good. I studied my Bible and I'd done some little bit of apologetics work. But I was really rattled by the whole thing. And that's a long time to be grilled by a pastor when you're, you know, just a young college guy. And it was interesting because the one thing that he attacked and questioned that was the most troubling to me was the real presence of Jesus in the Eucharist. Right? I remember him saying to me, you know, how can you believe that the Eucharist really is the body and blood of Jesus? Don't you know that if the Eucharist was Jesus' body and blood, that when you received the Eucharist, when you ate it, you would become Jesus, right? And I know, now I would say, amen. Would that I were more like Jesus. Would that I could become like Jesus. At the time, I didn't know what that meant because he implied that was like blasphemous to think about becoming Jesus. Although, of course, the New Testament teaches we are his body, right? It's the body of Christ. And in any case, I remember going home that night, I mean, really upset, and asking myself, is this biblical? Is what I've always believed false, right? And so I opened up my Bible that my parents had gotten me for confirmation, and literally I just opened it up and my eyes fell on these verses, right? Amen, amen. This is John 6:53. Unless I say to you, unless you eat the flesh of the Son of Man and drink his blood, you have no life in you. He who eats my flesh and drinks my blood has eternal life, and I will raise him up in the last day, for my flesh is food indeed, and my blood is drink indeed. Right? And I was like, I mean, I was blown away. I started to cry. My eyes filled with tears, thinking, here it is, right here in the Bible, John 6. You know, John 6. I want to call up the pastor. Did you read the Gospel of John? You know, and it's go back and look at it, right? But I didn't. I didn't call him up. In fact, I never got to talk to him again about the topic, sadly to say. But what he did do was he poured literally gasoline on the fire of my interest in Scripture. And I just started to look more and more in depth into what the Bible has to say. And I learned over the years that it's not quite as simple as I thought it was when I first opened the Bible to those verses. Because there are competing interpretations of what Jesus says in John chapter 6. Because you'll see a few verses later down the road, he'll say, what? My words are spirit and life. The flesh is of no avail. And so many non-Catholic Christians will say, ah,

Now look, he said the flesh is of no avail, or the flesh is useless. That means the Eucharistic flesh is useless, right? They're just spiritual words, right? They're symbolic, right? So we have to go back to that text, and we have to look at it real carefully and ask ourselves, what does Jesus mean, right? Is the Catholic interpretation of this that links it with the real presence compelling? Is it true? And I'm going to suggest to you, as you already will expect, that it is. And that the key to understanding it is the Jewish context of his words. You've got to read John chapter 6 in light of its Old Testament background in order to feel the real force of how he's teaching us about his real presence in this chapter. You've got to put John 6, the words, my flesh is real food, my blood is real drink, in context, right? So in order to do that, we're going to back up all the way from John 6, verse 56, to John 6, verse 25. We're going to back up about 30 or 40 verses, and we're going to walk through step by step what is known as Jesus' bread of life discourse. So the bread of life discourse is this long discourse in which Jesus gives us his most explicit teaching on the Eucharist. And we want to unpack this discourse together and show how it really does, when all of it is taken together, point to the real presence in the Eucharist. And the key, as we will see, is the manna from heaven. The manna from heaven is the key. So, let's begin. If you look at John chapter 6, verse 25 and following, we'll start walking through this very, very important discourse by putting it in context. So the opening context of the Bread of Life discourse is actually a response to Jesus' feeding of the 5,000. The crowds follow him out the next day, and they ask him to give them more bread. And that sets the stage for what he's going to teach. So in John chapter 6, verse 25, we read these words. When they found him on the other side of the sea, they said to him, Rabbi, when did you come here? And Jesus answered them, truly, truly, I say to you, you seek me not because you saw signs, but because you ate your fill of the loaves. In other words, you want some more free grub, right? They want some more free food. And you know, then as now, if you want to gather a crowd, just give free food, right? So they're coming back for more earthly bread. But Jesus said to them in verse 27, do not labor for the food which perishes, but for the food which endures for eternal life, which the Son of Man will give to you, for on him God the Father set his seal. Pause there. In Judaism, who was it that had a seal? Who wore a seal on his forehead? It was the high priest in Exodus 28. He had a seal or a signet on his forehead, on a golden crown that said, Holy to the Lord. And that marked him out as the high priest. So notice Jesus here is connecting his gift of the bread with his identity as priest. Keep that in mind, right? Because priests offer what? Sacrifices, okay? Now, let's keep going. In verse 28, so they said to him, well, what must we do to be doing the works of God? And Jesus answered them, this is the work of God, that you believe in him whom he has sent. So they said to him, I love this, well, what sign do you do that we may see and believe in you? What work do you perform? All right, pause. In other words, we need some reason to believe in you. Can you show us a miracle? Now, what has he just done the day before? Fed 5,000 people, right? With the five loaves and the two fishes. So he's already done a miracle, but they want more. They want to test him. Do it again. Show us. Prove it. And look, they up the ante. They say in verse 31, our fathers ate the manna in the wilderness. As it is written, they're quoting the Bible, he gave them bread from heaven to eat. So what are they trying to get him to do? Perform another miracle, right? Hey, remember that manna miracle? We'll see a little of that. And Jesus says to them in verse 32, truly, truly, I say to you, it was not Moses who gave you the bread from heaven. My Father gives you the true bread from heaven. For the bread of God is that which comes down from heaven and gives life to the world.
And they said to him, Lord, give us this bread always. Now, notice two things. First, what's the context of their request? The manna. The request for Jesus as Messiah to perform another manna miracle. Second, they want him to outdo Moses, because Moses only gave the manna for 40 years. How long do they want him to give them the manna for? Always. Give us this bread forever. And that triggers the bread of life discourse. That's the spring for Jesus to deliver this teaching on the bread of life. Now, in order to grasp the bread of life discourse, you have to understand something about its structure, its basic structure that I want to highlight for you. Namely, that it has two parts. There's a part one, and there's a part two. And if you can grasp this twofold division of the bread of life discourse, it's going to really help you to understand it. So part one of the bread of life discourse is from John chapter 6, verses 35 to 47. And then part two of the bread of life discourse is from John 6, verse 48 to 58, right? Part one and part two. And the signal that tells you that these two parts go together but are distinct are the words, the opening line, I am the what? Bread of life. Jesus will begin each part with that I am statement. I am the bread of life. And so we want to look at these two parts and see how are they similar and how are they different. Right? So let's begin with part one. In part one of the Bread of Life discourse, Jesus emphasizes the necessity of belief in him, of believing that he has come from heaven. This is what he says in John 6:35. Jesus said to them, I am the bread of life. He who comes to me shall not hunger, and he who what? Believes, in Greek pistuo, in me shall never thirst. But I said to you that you have seen me and yet do not believe. All that the Father gives me will come to me, and him who comes to me I will not cast out. For I have come down from heaven, not to do my own will, but the will of him who sent me. And this is the will of him who sent me, that I should lose nothing of all that he has given me, but raise it up at the last day. Note that and keep your eyes on the resurrection. It's going to be very important as we move through this. He's talking about the resurrection. For this is the will of my Father, that everyone who sees the Son and what? Believes in him should have eternal life, and I will raise him up on the last day. So over and over in this first part, Jesus is putting the emphasis several times on belief, right? And the Greek word here is pistuo, the verb to believe, right? And the nominal form, the noun form, is the word pistis, or faith. So he's starting the discourse by emphasizing that you have to have faith in him. And the Jews who hear him get the point. Look at how they respond in verse 41. The Jews then murmured at him because he said, I am the bread which came down from heaven. And they said, isn't this Jesus, the son of Joseph, whose father and mother we know? How does he now say, I have come down from heaven? Now pause there. What exactly is Jesus trying to get them to believe? That he has come from heaven. Right? Now that's a very Jewish way of talking about the fact that he is divine. He's not an ordinary human person, right? He pre-existed his birth in this world. I don't know if you've thought about this, but none of us here can say, I came down from heaven, because we were created directly and immediately by God in the womb of our mothers when we were conceived, right? We didn't have any kind of pre-existence. We weren't like angels who lost their wings and had to come down into human bodies or something. No, that's a heresy. You cannot believe that.
The church teaches, as a doctrine of faith, that every soul is directly and immediately created by God. All right?

So we didn't have an existence before we were conceived. In 1974, I did not exist. I had no being. I was no thing, right? But at the moment of my conception, I received existence. Okay? So that's how it is for human beings. But Jesus is different because he's a divine person who takes a human nature. And so he can say, I have come down from heaven. And they get it because they say, how can this guy say he's come down from heaven? We know his mama. We know his daddy. You know, we played ball with him up in Nazareth, right? In other words, they're emphasizing his humanity, right? So Jesus is first calling you to believe in his divinity, that he's from heaven. And that's the first meaning of the bread of life. Jesus is comparing himself to the manna and saying, I'm like the manna because I came down from heaven. Catholics, this is critical for you to get this. I'll say it from my own experience. When I first started studying the Gospel of John, I used to try to make the entire discourse about the Eucharist, right? I was trying to say, oh, no, it's all about the Eucharist. But it's not. The first half of the discourse is about faith in Christ's divinity. Because if you don't believe in the divinity of Jesus, you cannot grasp the mystery of the Eucharist, right? In other words, belief in his divinity is a prelude, it's a preamble, it's a foundation for belief in his real presence. Because no man has the power to change bread and wine into his body and blood. You follow what I'm getting at there? So, and this is important for you and for me too, for all of us to remember that we should never presume that people understand and believe in the divinity of Christ. We have to proclaim the divinity of Christ, especially as secularism grows more and more rampant and more people are confused about who Jesus was. Oh, he was a good teacher. Oh, he was a great prophet. You know, no. He claimed to be the divine Son of God. And you have to believe that first before you're going to get anything else that he has to teach us. Does that make sense? So don't make the mistake that I used to make. In this sense, Protestants and Catholics are right. Jesus in this first part, I mean, we agree. Jesus in this first part is using the manna as a kind of metaphor for his divine origin, right? That he's coming down from heaven. And if you keep going, you can see this in verse 43 and following. He said, Jesus answered them, do not do what? Murmur among yourselves. Now, there's the very language we saw in the book of Exodus with the manna, right? So he's saying, don't murmur amongst yourselves. No one can come to me unless the Father who sent me draws him. Belief in his divinity is a grace. I will raise him up at the last day. It is written in the prophets, they shall all be taught by God. Everyone who has heard and learned from the Father comes to me. Not that anyone has seen the Father except him who is from God. He has seen the Father. Truly, truly, I say to you, he who what? Believes has eternal life. So faith, belief, is very much necessary for receiving eternal life. We don't want to diminish faith, right, in order to run to the emphasis on the Eucharist. They go together.

0: Some people say they don't want to go to confession because it's humiliating, but really, sin is humiliating. It makes us less than what we really are. Confession is humbling.
1: You know, so many Catholics have so many misconceptions about confession, and so many people are scared for reasons they shouldn't be.
2: One of the easiest ways to overcome a lot of those fears and a lot of those misunderstandings is to hear other people's stories.

0: were making going to confession easier for people.
1: This is an awesome gift, but we have to learn how to use it. We have to kind of get over some of our hang-ups that we have about confession. If we can get past those, then we can receive this gift in a more abundant way and with greater frequency.

0: If people utilize the sacrament, we would see a completely different world.
1: So many of us might think, in the more sort of reflectful moments, I'm not worthy of God's mercy. You know, and I want to say, I know. That's why it's mercy. You know, if you were worthy of it, it wouldn't be mercy, it would be justice.
2: Because that's what it's all about, is experiencing that joy of Christ's mercy and his love for you and starting over.
3: No matter what you've done, no matter how long you've been away, Jesus is waiting for you in the sacrament of reconciliation.

In this second part, Jesus is going to repeat his opening line, "I am the bread of life," but he's going to shift gears. He's going to now shift the way he's using the image of the manna to emphasize not just believing, but eating. Not just believing in him, but eating him. So let's see what he does. In John 6, 48, we read these words, "I am the bread of life. Your fathers ate the manna in the wilderness, and they died. This is the bread which comes down from heaven, that a man may eat of it and not die. I am the living bread which came down from heaven. If anyone eats of this bread, he will live forever. And the bread which I shall give for the life of the world is my flesh." Right. All right, so pause there. Look what's going on now. Now the verb that he's using in this part of the teaching is not belief, but what? To eat. Estheo in Greek. Estheo, this is the common noun for eating. Now he's emphasizing the fact that you have to eat this bread. And notice what he explicitly alludes to. What does he explicitly allude to? The manna in the wilderness, Exodus 16, which we looked at a few sessions back. All right. So this is so important. When Jesus wants to help them understand what it means to eat his flesh, he goes to the manna. He goes to the miraculous bread as a type of what's to come. But like all types, it's both similar and different, because they ate that bread, but what happened to them? Yeah, they die. But he says, whoever eats this bread will live forever. And if you remember from our second session, that's the allusion to Genesis 3 and the fruit of the tree of life. To eat and live forever is only ever said about the tree of life. So is he talking about ordinary bread here? I don't think so, right? And he goes on to say, the bread which I shall give for the life of the world is what? My flesh. All right. Now, if you look at the next verses, you can see that once again, the Jewish audience gives us a clue to what he means, because they get the point, although they don't accept the point. In verse 52, John 6, we read, the Jews then disputed among themselves, saying, how can this man give us his flesh to eat? They get the shift, don't they? He's now talking about eating his flesh. Their question is, what? How is that possible? Right? Which is a good question. I mean, if you've grown up Catholic, it's so easy to kind of just take in the idea that, well, we're eating his flesh. But imagine, for example, if a teacher walked in and said, okay, everybody, I'm moving to a new topic. Now we want to talk about you eating my flesh. Here, you know, take an arm, take a finger. I mean, what's your first thought? Cannibalism, right? I mean, what in the world are you talking about? Much less to say you have to eat my flesh to have eternal life. Okay, this is shocking. This is scandalous, right? And so they say, how can this man give us his flesh to eat? And so Jesus responds to their objection, verse 53, and he said to them, truly, truly, I say to you, I was only speaking metaphorically. Right? No, I'm just messing around. Okay, that's not what he says, right? Notice he doesn't back down. He actually makes the language more concrete and more offensive, because he says, truly, truly, in other words, amen, amen, so be it, right? Solemn declaration. Unless you eat the flesh of the Son of Man and drink his blood, you have no life in you. He who eats my flesh and drinks my blood has eternal life. And here it is again. I will do what? I will raise him up on the last day, resurrection. Why? Verse 55. For my flesh is food indeed, and my blood is drink indeed. He who eats my flesh and drinks my blood abides in me, and I in him. As the living Father sent me, and I live because of the Father, so he who eats me, and this the Greek word is different, it's trogo, which means to gnaw or chew, he who eats me will live because of me. Now watch this in verse 58.
This is the bread which came down from heaven, not such as the fathers ate and died. So he goes back to the manna. He who eats this bread will live forever. And then John concludes by saying, this he said in the synagogue as he taught in Capernaum. Whew. Imagine being the first crowd to hear the bread of life discourse. Right? I mean, imagine sitting in the synagogue that day. Right? If you were dozing off at the beginning of the homily, you're awake by the end. I mean, this is shocking stuff to think that he gave this discourse in the synagogue, right, to his Jewish contemporaries. Right? So let's back up and highlight a couple points. So notice again, second part of the discourse, I'm the bread of life. Now he's emphasizing eating his flesh, and he even uses the language of chewing him or gnawing him with this verb trogo in the Greek. Trogo, which means to gnaw or chew, right? It's never used metaphorically, right? It's a concrete verb in the Old Testament. All right. When I was a little boy and I made my first Holy Communion, I remember, I think it was my grandma, somebody said, don't chew it, you know? You know, they don't chew it, just while, you know, and I was like, oh, am I going to hurt Jesus? Or so I didn't know what to, you know, think about that. Jesus here is using that concrete image, not because he wants us to chew it, but just because he's trying to emphasize this is real food and real drink. In fact, the New International Version, which is a very popular Protestant version, actually translates that verse 55 as, my flesh is real food and my blood is real drink. And that's a better translation actually in this case than the RSV. It's ironic, that's the Protestant translation in this case that's more concrete. In any case, so notice here, now Jesus is shifting. He's still using the image of the manna, but as before he's using the image of the manna to emphasize his divinity, now he's using the image of the manna to point to the what? To the Eucharist. To the food and drink that he will give to his people. To the food and drink that he will give his body and blood under the appearances of. Does that make sense? Do you see the shift? Okay. So, and in this case, the Catholics are right, right? We are right to say this passage is teaching the Eucharist, right? But notice it's both faith and the Eucharist. It's both belief in his divinity and belief in his sacramental reality of the food and drink he's giving us. Right? It's good old Catholic, both and. Not an either or. It's not either faith or belief in the sacrament. It's both. Does that make sense? You see how they go together? We still have to look at how the disciples respond, okay? Because they're not so sure what to make of this. I mean, they've been hanging out with this guy for a while, and they've seen him do some pretty extraordinary things, and they've heard him say some pretty extraordinary things. But this really takes the cake, right? And so the reaction of the disciples is very telling here for helping us understand what Jesus intended. So in verse 60 of John 6, we read these words. Many of his disciples, when they heard it, said, this is a hard saying. And you can imagine that it was. Because if they're thinking he means cannibalism, that's crazy, right? It's crazy, it's bizarre. I mean, what is he talking about? So they say, this is a hard saying. Who can listen to it? Like, in other words, it's offensive to their ears. They want to just shut their ears to it. But Jesus, knowing in himself that the disciples did what? Murmur, just like the Israelites in the desert, said to them, do you take offense at this? Then what if you were to see the Son of Man ascending to where?

where he was before. And here's a key verse for Protestant Christians. It is the Spirit that gives life. The flesh is of no avail. The words I have spoken to you are spirit and life. Now pause there. Many of my Protestant friends and family will say, aha, look, it says the words are spirit and life. That means they're meant to be taken purely as metaphors. They're purely spiritual. It doesn't actually mean that it's his body and his blood. And I hope you can see how that has a certain plausibility to it. I mean, it does sound as if he's somehow denying the importance of flesh and emphasizing the importance of spirit over flesh. And you can imagine that being taken to mean that they're just spiritual or metaphorical. We'll come back to that in a second. But I want you to feel that for a second. Just feel the force of that. John 6:63. The words I've spoken to you are spirit and life. Verse 64. But there are some of you that do not believe. For Jesus knew from the first who those were that did not believe and who it was that would betray him. Ooh, look at that. Little notice of Judas's betrayal here. Isn't that interesting? So many people today following for Jesus of Nazareth, Zeffirelli's film in the 1970s, assumed that the reason Judas betrayed Jesus was because Judas wanted a military Messiah and Jesus didn't. He didn't measure up to that. He didn't provide it, right? But that's nowhere in the Gospels. The only hint that we ever get of why Judas betrays Jesus is right here in John 6. Maybe John is suggesting to us that the stumbling block that Judas tripped over was the teaching on the Eucharist. It's interesting. I can just throw that out there for speculation, but isn't it suggested that John tells us that, right? In verse 65, Jesus continues, this is why I told you that no one can come to me unless it's granted to him by the Father. And verse 66 gives us very ominous words. It says, after this, meaning after the bread of life discourse, many of his disciples drew back and no longer went about with him. In other words, they left. They abandoned him. They said, this is too much. This is crazy talk. This eating his flesh and drinking his blood stuff, I'm sorry. I draw the line there. I'm gone. And so they walk away and they stop following him. And more significantly than that, Jesus lets them go. He lets them go. And by doing that, he's basically saying, I'm not changing this. I'm not backing down on this teaching, right? He's willing to lose his disciples over what he's just said in the synagogue at Capernaum. In fact, he invites the 12 to leave too. Look what he says. Jesus said to the 12, do you also wish to go away? And Simon Peter answered him, Lord, to whom shall we go? You have the words of eternal life, and we have believed and have come to know that you are the Holy One of God. Yay, Simon Peter. This is Simon Peter in his glory, right? This is Simon the Rock, not, you know, get behind me, Satan, Peter. This is Simon basically saying to Christ what? Lord, I don't understand what you just said. I can't comprehend it. But I know who you are, and I know that your word is truth. And so I believe, right? Peter makes an act of faith here, right? It's not a blind faith. It's a reasonable faith. Everything he's seen so far has led to the conclusion that Jesus of Nazareth is the Son of God. So when the Son of God says, you have to eat my flesh and drink my blood, and my flesh and my blood is real food and real drink, it's reasonable, although it transcends what we can understand, to say amen, to believe him, that when he says it, he means it, and that his words are truth. Right? Very important. Which, by the way, too, notice Peter does not say you are the Messiah. He doesn't say you are the Son of God. He says you are the Holy One of God. And in the Psalms, guess who's called the Holy One of God? The high priest. So Peter grasps that there's something priestly about Jesus' words in John 6. It's as high priest that he's going to give us his body and his blood. Right? And then the discourse closes in verse 70 and 71. Jesus answered them, did I not choose you the 12, and yet one of you is a devil? He spoke of Judas, the son of Simon Iscariot, for he, one of the 12, was to betray him. So another, you know, foreshadowing of Judas's betrayal. Contrast between Judas's lack of faith and what Jesus has said about the Eucharist.

We hold in our hearts a universal truth, a mission greater than any one man. Rooted in the vision of Blessed Michael McGivney, and waiting to be lived out through us as Brother Knights. 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You are born a man. You become a knight.

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9: Okay, so we drowned the fire.
10: Yep.
9: Stirred it.
10: Mm-hmm.
9: Drowned it again.
10: Mm-hmm.
9: And now just feel if it's cold.
10: Yeah.
9: Cool.

What then about verse 63? Because that's the verse that can cause many Catholics to get a little nervous, right? You read it and you think, well, wait, what does he mean when he says, my words are spirit and life, and the flesh is of no avail? Is he just speaking spiritually? And I would suggest to you that the way to unpack that verse is to go back again and put it in context, right? Context is always the key. I like to tell my students, the context is Catholic. The context is Catholic. Whenever you see a verse that appears to undermine the Catholic faith and appears to undermine Catholic tradition, invariably it has been taken out of context, right?

And so you got to go back and put it in context in order to grasp the Catholic meaning of it. And the same thing's true with John 6:63, the words of spirit and life. So let me suggest to you three contextual keys or contextual clues that help show us the Catholic interpretation. The first key, number one, to understanding Jesus' words about spirit and life are the mystery of his divinity. It is very important for us to grasp the fact that the bread of life discourse takes place after Jesus walks on the water. All right? I skipped over that when we were reading it, but you all know this story. In John chapter 6, verse 16 and 21, we read, "When evening came, Jesus and his disciples went down to the sea, got into a boat, and started across the sea to Capernaum. It was now dark, and Jesus had not yet come to them. And the sea rose because a strong wind was blowing. And when they had rowed about 3 or 4 miles, they saw Jesus walking on the sea and drawing near to the boat." And if you know about the Sea of Galilee, it's about 7 miles wide in its midpoint in diameter. So they're 4 miles out from the shore, and they see Jesus walking on water. And they were frightened. But he said to them in the Greek, "Ego eimi," do not be afraid. Literally, "I am, do not be afraid." Now, if you're a Jew and you hear those words, what do you think of? Moses and the theophany on Mount Sinai, right? "I am, do not be afraid." And then they were glad to take him into the boat. So what is Jesus doing here? He's revealing his divine identity. He's revealing that he is the God of Mount Sinai. He's the God of Moses, and he has divine power. And that's going to be an essential key for understanding the Eucharist. You cannot understand the Eucharist unless you realize that Jesus is divine and he has divine power. Does that make sense? Which, by the way, sometimes people ask, you know, you've probably heard this before, you know, did Jesus know he was the Son of God? And I always laugh about that whenever I hear sometimes skeptics say that, because if you look at the walking on the water, he's 4 miles out from the shore, okay? Now, if he didn't know by mile two, I think he figured it out by the 4th mile that he's somebody special, okay? I live in New Orleans, and I used to commute across the causeway. It's the longest bridge in the world. It's 24 miles across the lake. And every day I'd make the trip. And one time I remember thinking about this story, and I looked out when I was at the 4 mile marker back. That is a long walk. All right? That's a long walk. So this is a big time theophany. Revealing Jesus' divine power. He has power over nature, right? He has power over substances. He can change. I mean, he is God made flesh. First key. Second key. Jesus does not say that his flesh is useless in verse 63. This is really important. In verse 63, he said, "The flesh is of no avail," or "the flesh is useless," not "my flesh is useless." Look at the verse again. Quote, "It is the spirit that gives life. The flesh," Greek, "hosarx, is of no avail. The words I've spoken to you are spirit and life." Now, in the actual discourse, Jesus says 4 or 5 times, "My flesh, my flesh, my flesh, my flesh. Unless you eat my flesh, you have no life in me," right? So if he were to turn around and say, "My flesh was useless," he'd be contradicting his own words. What he says is, "The flesh is useless." And that's a technical term. If you look elsewhere in Jesus' teachings, he uses the word "the flesh" to describe this material world, this fallen world of sin and death. Like, for example, in John 8. I've got a parallel here for you. If you turn to John 8, verse 15, the Pharisees are rejecting Jesus. This is a really critical verse. And in the midst of their rejection of Jesus' divinity, he says in John 8, verse 15, "You judge according to what? The flesh," right? "You judge according to the flesh. I judge no one." Now, what does he mean, "you judge according to the flesh"? He means they're just looking at appearances. They're looking at him and they say, "I see hair, I see eyes, I see limbs, I see a man's body, ergo this must be a man," right? They're judging him according to the material and the visible, right? But Jesus in the Eucharistic discourse is going beyond that, from the flesh to the spirit, from the material and the visible to the supernatural and the invisible, right? And for Jews, this is so important, that does not mean metaphorical.
In John chapter 4, Jesus says, God is spirit.

0: Does that mean God is a metaphor? Say no.
1: No.
0: No. Okay, good. You're excellent. Excellent class. Yes. No, God's not a metaphor. In the Jewish theology, what is spiritual is not less real than what is fleshly. It's more real, right? It goes beyond this world to the world to come. So when Jesus says the flesh is useless, he's inviting the disciples to look beyond the visible

You follow? Does that make sense? And if you have any doubts about this, there's one more key, a third key, which is the mystery of Jesus' bodily resurrection and ascension. Now, I want you to take out your Bible and follow along real closely here. Open John 6 again and look real carefully at this. Remember, I said the context is Catholic. In John 6, verse 63, we find this troublesome verse, this debated verse. It is the Spirit that gives life. The flesh is of no avail. The words I've spoken to you are spirit and life. Now, I would like to suggest to you that the key to verse 63, I know this is shocking, is verse 62. Put it in context. What did Jesus say right before? Everyone skips this. Do you take offense? Then what if you were to see the Son of Man ascending to where he was before? He anticipates their objection and he points them forward to his resurrection and his ascension. That's the context of his words, spirit and life, right? Because what life did the Spirit give to Jesus on Easter Sunday? The life of the resurrection. He's saying, in other words, the resurrection is the key. What if you were to see me in my risen body, ascending to glory in heaven? Then would you understand that it's not cannibalism I'm talking about? I'm not talking about you take a finger, you take a toe, eat my dead flesh and drink the blood of my corpse. I'm talking about eating my resurrected body and blood, my glorified body and blood. You see, he's preparing them for the Paschal mystery and saying, that's the key. It is the Spirit that gives life, the life of the resurrection. The words I've spoken to you are spirit and life. Right. We're going to see this a little clearer when we come back and we look at the road to Emmaus. And we'll see the risen Christ and the Eucharist connect. But for now, he's already prepping them, right? He's not going to explain everything, but he's giving them the key to understanding the Eucharist. Look to the Son of Man in glory. And then you'll see, then you'll understand, then you'll grasp the mystery. And you don't have to take my word for this one either. You can look at the words of St. John Paul II in his encyclical that I mentioned earlier on the Eucharist. In paragraph 18, Pope John Paul II actually refers to John 6 and to this verse, and he clarifies what the church's teaching is on this. Listen to John Paul II's words. Those who feed on Christ in the Eucharist need not wait until the hereafter to receive eternal life. They already possess it on earth as the first fruits of a future fullness which will embrace man in his totality. For in the Eucharist we also receive the pledge of our bodily resurrection at the end of the world. He who eats my flesh and drinks my blood has eternal life, and I will do what? Raise him up on the last day. John 6, 54. John Paul continues, this pledge of the future resurrection comes from the fact that the flesh of the Son of Man given as food is his body in its glorious state after the resurrection. With the Eucharist, listen to this, with the Eucharist we digest, as it were, the secret of the resurrection. The secret of the resurrection. Because my brothers and sisters, the gospel is not just the good news of the immortality of the soul. The gospel is the good news of the resurrection of the body. So if we want to receive the life of the world to come and the resurrection, the life of the resurrection of the body, guess what we have to eat? The body of Jesus. The risen and glorified body of Christ that he's going to give us in the blessed sacrament of the Eucharist. And that's what John Paul II is saying. Every Eucharist you receive is a pledge of your own bodily resurrection at the end of time, where you will share in the very life that Jesus himself possessed when he was resurrected and then ascended into heaven. That's what he wants for you. That's what he's got in store for you. That's what the Eucharist is to you. It is that foretaste of the resurrection of

the body. And that's the clue to understanding that it isn't cannibalism we're talking about here. This is a supernatural miracle. It's a mystery that's bound up not just with Jesus' passion and death, but with his resurrection, right? It's the whole Paschal mystery. Now, does that make it easy? No. It's still hard, right? Because we can't see it. It looks like bread. It tastes like bread, right? It looks like wine and tastes like wine. And so faith has to receive this. And we have to say like Peter, you got the words of eternal life. And the Catechism recognizes this. In paragraph 1336, it says that the Eucharist is a scandal. It's a stumbling block. In 1336, the Catechism, and I'll conclude with this, says, the first announcement of the Eucharist divided the disciples, just as the announcement of the Passion scandalized them. This is a hard saying. Who can listen to it? The Eucharist and the cross are stumbling blocks. It is the same mystery, and it never ceases to be an occasion of division. Wow. The cross and the Eucharist will always divide because they're the same mystery. They call for faith. They call for us to look beyond the visible to the invisible, right? Beyond the bloody corpse on the cross to the love of the Son of God manifested for me. Beyond the bread and wine to the body and blood of Jesus. Will you also go away? The Lord's question echoes through the ages as a loving invitation to discover that only He has the words of eternal life, and that to receive in faith the gift of the Eucharist is to receive the Lord Himself. No one can come to me unless the Father draws him, Jesus said. And that means that faith in the Eucharist is a grace. If you believe that Jesus is really and truly present, body, blood, soul, and divinity in the Eucharist, then go home tonight and say a prayer of thanksgiving. Because that's not something you did on your own power. That's a gift that God gives to you. That's a grace that you receive. That's God drawing you into the mystery of His cross and the mystery of the Eucharist.

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1: I'm here to just share with you a little bit about my journey.

My dear friends in Christ, my name is Father Ted Huang. I'm a Vietnamese Redemptorist missionary. Right now, I'm a pastor at St. Jared Magella Church here in Baton Rouge, the diocese. Thank you very much for giving me this opportunity to share with you a little bit about myself, my vocation story. I was born in Vietnam in 1972 during the Vietnam War, bloody summer. May 29th, 1972. I came here with my family, a family of six children, as political refugees in 1993. So we reside in New Orleans. I'm here to just share with you a little bit about my journey. As a priest, of course, a lot of people asking

how do you become a priest or redemptive missionary? I have a very interesting story. So one day, about 23 years ago, when I was 25, 26 years old, and at that time I was a mechanic, and even one day, there was a question in my mind that, can a car fixer fix a soul? Because I love to fix car. And the answer for that was, yes, a car fixer can fix a soul. Means that when a priest here in confession, the priest could be the soul fixer, if you will. The priest could give some inspiration, instruction that help the penitent to feel free and to live a better life. And another very vivid story about my vocation was one day in New Orleans, hot day, I was drinking a glass of water. About halfway down, I heard a voice say that, Ted, stop drinking that up, that half glass of water, and save that half glass of water for me and for those who have no water to drink. I said, are you sure? He says, just half glass of water. Germs everywhere. It's dirty. And the voice said to me, Ted, it doesn't matter how much you have in the glass and how dirty it is. The matter is, are you willing to share? In my whole life, as a man, as a young man, nobody asked me for anything. But that day, God valued my half glass of water. And I said yes to that. And since then, 1998, I entered seminary with the Redemptorist in San Antonio. And then I moved to Chicago for my novitiate and my theology study. I was ordained in 2006. And then I moved to Houston as associate pastor. And then after that, I was a vocation director for the Redemptorist of the Denver province. I'd be able to travel almost the whole United States of America here. I live in New York for 4 years, 3 years in Denver. And then after 7 years as vocation director, I worked with poor public high school students in Chicago, South Side and West Side of Chicago. I worked with homeless people. And after that, I went to Mexico to study Spanish. And hopefully, after that 1 year program, I could become a priest for Hispanic community. But after that, I am here now. Now I am working at St. Jared with my Redemptorist community here. I live right here on Blank Row, across the street from Tony Seafood and Krispy Kreme. And we have about 5 Redemptorists living in this house. I'm so glad to be here. I feel like at home, working and serving the people here in Baton Rouge. And I'm so excited to share with you even more stories and hopefully some inspiration, especially a half cup of inspiration with all of you.

In the name of the Father, and of the Son, and of the Holy Spirit, amen. I believe in God, the Father Almighty, creator of heaven and earth, and in Jesus Christ, his only Son, our Lord, who was conceived by the Holy Spirit, born of the Virgin Mary, suffered under Pontius Pilate, was crucified, died, and was buried. He descended into hell. On the third day, he rose again from the dead. He ascended into heaven and is seated at the right hand of God, the Father Almighty. From there, he will come to judge the living and the dead. I believe in the Holy Spirit, the Holy Catholic Church, the communion of saints, the forgiveness of sins, the resurrection of the body, and life everlasting. Amen. Our Father, who art in heaven, hallowed be thy name. Thy kingdom come, thy will be done on earth as it is in heaven. Give us this day our daily bread, and forgive us our trespasses, as we forgive those who trespass against us. And lead us not into temptation, but deliver us from evil. Amen. Hail Mary, full of grace, the Lord is with thee. Blessed art thou among women, and blessed is the fruit of thy womb, Jesus. Holy Mary, Mother of God, pray for us sinners, now and at the hour of our death. Amen. Hail Mary, full of grace, the Lord is with thee. Blessed art thou among women, and blessed is the fruit of thy womb, Jesus. Holy Mary, Mother of God, pray for us sinners, now and at the hour of our death. Amen. Hail Mary, full of grace, the Lord is with thee. Blessed art thou amongst women, and blessed is the fruit of thy womb, Jesus. Holy Mary, Mother of God, pray for us sinners, now and at the hour of our death. Amen. Glory be to the Father, and to the Son, and to the Holy Spirit, as it was in the beginning, is now, and ever shall be, world without end. Amen. The first sorrowful mystery, the agony in the garden. In his anguish, he prayed with all the greater intensity, and his sweat became like drops of blood falling to the ground. Then he rose from prayer and came to his disciples, only to find them asleep, exhausted with grief. Our Father, who art in heaven, hallowed be thy name. Thy kingdom come, thy will be done on earth as it is in heaven. Give us this day our daily bread, and forgive us our trespasses, as we forgive those who trespass against us. And lead us not into temptation, but deliver us from evil. Hail Mary, full of grace, the Lord is with thee. Blessed art thou among women, and blessed is the fruit of thy womb, Jesus. Holy Mary, Mother of God, pray for us sinners, now and at the hour of our death. Amen. Hail Mary, full of grace, the Lord is with thee. Blessed art thou among women, and blessed is the fruit of thy womb, Jesus. Holy Mary, Mother of God, pray for us sinners, now and at the hour of our death. Amen. Hail Mary, full of grace, the Lord is with thee. Blessed art thou among women, and blessed is the fruit of thy womb, Jesus. Holy Mary, Mother of God, pray for us sinners, now and at the hour of our death. Amen. Hail Mary, full of grace, the Lord is with thee. Blessed art thou among women, and blessed is the fruit of thy womb, Jesus. Holy Mary, Mother of God, pray for us sinners, now at the hour of our death. Amen. Hail Mary, full of grace, the Lord is with thee. Blessed art thou among women, and blessed is the fruit of thy womb, Jesus. Holy Mary, Mother of God, pray for us sinners, now and at the hour of our death. Amen. Hail Mary, full of grace, the Lord is with thee. Blessed art thou among women, and blessed is the fruit of thy womb, Jesus. Holy Mary, Mother of God, pray for us sinners, now and at the hour of our death. Amen. Hail Mary, full of grace, the Lord is with thee. Blessed art thou among women, and blessed is the fruit of thy womb, Jesus. Holy Mary, Mother of God, pray for us sinners, now and at the hour of our death. Amen. Hail Mary, full of grace, the Lord is with thee. Blessed art thou among women, and blessed is the fruit of thy womb, Jesus. Holy Mary, Mother of God, pray for us sinners, now and at the hour of our death. Amen. Hail Mary, full of grace, the Lord is with thee. Blessed art thou among women, and blessed is the fruit of thy womb, Jesus. Holy Mary, Mother of God, pray for us sinners, now and at the hour of our death. Amen. Hail Mary, full of grace, the Lord is with thee. Blessed art thou among women, and blessed is the fruit of thy womb, Jesus. Holy Mary, Mother of God, pray for us sinners, now and at the hour of our death. Amen. Glory be to the Father, and to the Son, and to the Holy Spirit, as it was in the beginning, is now, and ever shall be, world without end. Amen. O my Jesus, forgive us our sins, save us from the fires of hell.
Lead all souls to heaven, especially those in most need of thy mercy. The second sorrowful mystery, the scourging at the pillar. Pilate's next move was to take Jesus and have him scourged. Our Father, who art in heaven, hallowed be thy name. Thy kingdom come, thy will be done, on earth as it is in heaven. Give us this day our daily bread, and forgive us our trespasses, as we forgive those who trespass against us. And lead us not into temptation, but deliver us from evil. Amen. Hail Mary, full of grace, the Lord is with thee. Blessed art thou among women, and blessed is the fruit of thy womb, Jesus. Holy Mary, Mother of God, pray for us sinners now and at the hour of our death. Amen. Hail Mary, full of grace, the Lord is with thee. Blessed art thou among women, and blessed is the fruit of thy womb, Jesus. Holy Mary, Mother of God, pray

for us sinners, now and at the hour of our death. Amen. Hail Mary, full of grace, the Lord is with thee. Blessed art thou among women, and blessed is the fruit of thy womb, Jesus. Holy Mary, Mother of God, pray for us sinners, now and at the hour of our death. Amen. Hail Mary, full of grace, the Lord is with thee. Blessed art thou among women, and blessed is the fruit of thy womb, Jesus. Holy Mary, Mother of God, pray for us sinners, now at the hour of our death. Amen. Hail Mary, full of grace, the Lord is with thee. Blessed art thou among women, and blessed is the fruit of thy womb, Jesus. Holy Mary, Mother of God, pray for us sinners, now and at the hour of our death. Amen. Hail Mary, full of grace, the Lord is with thee. Blessed art thou among women, and blessed is the fruit of thy womb, Jesus. Holy Mary, Mother of God, pray for us sinners, now and at the hour of our death. Amen. Hail Mary, full of grace, the Lord is with thee. Blessed art thou among women, and blessed is the fruit of thy womb, Jesus. Holy Mary, Mother of God, pray for us sinners, now and at the hour of our death. Amen. Hail Mary, full of grace, the Lord is with thee. Blessed art thou among women, and blessed is the fruit of thy womb, Jesus. Holy Mary, Mother of God, pray for us sinners, now and at the hour of our death. Amen. Hail Mary, full of grace, the Lord is with thee. Blessed art thou among women, and blessed is the fruit of thy womb, Jesus. Holy Mary, Mother of God, pray for us sinners, now and at the hour of our death. Amen. Hail Mary, full of grace, the Lord is with thee. Blessed art thou among women, and blessed is the fruit of thy womb, Jesus. Holy Mary, Mother of God, pray for us sinners, now and at the hour of our death. Amen. Glory be to the Father, and to the Son, and to the Holy Spirit, as it was in the beginning, is now, and ever shall be, world without end. Amen. O my Jesus, forgive us our sins, save us from the fires of hell. Lead all souls to heaven, especially those in most need of thy mercy. The third sorrowful mystery, the crowning with thorns. They stripped off his clothes and wrapped him in a scarlet military cloak. Weaving a crown out of thorns, they fixed it on his head and stuck a reed in his right hand. Our Father, who art in heaven, hallowed be thy name. Thy kingdom come, thy will be done on earth as it is in heaven. Give us this day our daily bread, and forgive us our trespasses, as we forgive those who trespass against us. And lead us not into temptation, but deliver us from evil. Hail Mary, full of grace, the Lord is with thee. Blessed art thou among women, and blessed is the fruit of thy womb, Jesus. Holy Mary, Mother of God, pray for us sinners, now and at the hour of our death. Amen. Hail Mary, full of grace, the Lord is with thee. Blessed art thou among women, and blessed is the fruit of thy womb, Jesus. Holy Mary, Mother of God, pray for us sinners, now and at the hour of our death. Amen. Hail Mary, full of grace, the Lord is with thee. Blessed art thou among women, and blessed is the fruit of thy womb, Jesus. Holy Mary, Mother of God, pray for us sinners, now and at the hour of our death. Amen. Hail Mary, full of grace, the Lord is with thee. Blessed art thou among women, and blessed is the fruit of thy womb, Jesus. Holy Mary, Mother of God, pray for us sinners, now at the hour of our death. Amen. Hail Mary, full of grace, the Lord is with thee. Blessed art thou among women, and blessed is the fruit of thy womb, Jesus. Holy Mary, Mother of God, pray for us sinners, now and at the hour of our death. Amen. Hail Mary, full of grace, the Lord is with thee. Blessed art thou among women, and blessed is the fruit of thy womb, Jesus. Holy Mary, Mother of God, pray for us sinners, now and at the hour of our death. Amen. Hail Mary, full of grace, the Lord is with thee. Blessed art thou among women, and blessed is the fruit of thy womb, Jesus. Holy Mary, Mother of God, pray for us sinners, now and at the hour of our death. Amen. Hail Mary, full of grace, the Lord is with thee. Blessed art thou among women, and blessed is the fruit of thy womb, Jesus. Holy Mary, Mother of God, pray for us sinners, now and at the hour of our death. Amen. Hail Mary, full of grace, the Lord is with thee. Blessed art thou among women, and blessed is the fruit of thy womb, Jesus. Holy Mary, Mother of God, pray for us sinners, now and at the hour of our death. Amen. Hail Mary, full of grace, the Lord is with thee. Blessed art thou among women, and blessed is the fruit of thy womb, Jesus. Holy Mary, Mother of God, pray for us sinners, now and at the hour of our death. Amen. Glory be to the Father, and to the Son, and to the Holy Spirit, as it was in the beginning, is now, and ever shall be, world without end. Amen. O my Jesus, forgive us our sins, save us

from the fires of hell. Lead all souls to heaven, especially those in most need of thy mercy. The fourth sorrowful mystery, the carrying of the cross. Carrying the cross by himself, he went out to what is called the place of the skull, in Hebrew, Golgotha. Our Father, who art in heaven, hallowed be thy name. Thy kingdom come, thy will be done on earth as it is in heaven. Give us this day our daily bread, and forgive us our trespasses, as we forgive those who trespass against us. And lead us not into temptation, but deliver us from evil. Hail Mary, full of grace, the Lord is with thee. Blessed art thou among women, and blessed is the fruit of thy womb, Jesus. Holy Mary, Mother of God, pray for us sinners now and at the hour of our death. Amen. Hail Mary, full of grace, the Lord is with thee. Blessed art thou among women, and blessed is the fruit of thy womb, Jesus. Holy Mary, Mother of God, pray for us sinners now and at the hour of our death. Amen. Hail Mary, full of grace, the Lord is with thee. Blessed art thou among women, and blessed is the fruit of thy womb, Jesus. Holy Mary, Mother of God, pray for us sinners now and at the hour of our death. Amen. Hail Mary, full of grace, the Lord is with thee. Blessed art thou among women, and blessed is the fruit of thy womb, Jesus. Holy Mary, Mother of God, pray for us sinners now at the hour of our death. Amen. Hail Mary, full of grace, the Lord is with thee. Blessed art thou among women, and blessed is the fruit of thy womb, Jesus. Holy Mary, Mother of God, pray for us sinners now and at the hour of our death. Amen. Hail Mary, full of grace, the Lord is with thee. Blessed art thou among women, and blessed is the fruit of thy womb, Jesus. Holy Mary, Mother of God, pray for us sinners now and at the hour of our death. Amen. Hail Mary, full of grace, the Lord is with thee. Blessed art thou among women, and blessed is the fruit of thy womb, Jesus. Holy Mary, Mother of God, pray for us sinners now and at the hour of our death. Amen. Hail Mary, full of grace, the Lord is with thee. Blessed art thou among women, and blessed is the fruit of thy womb, Jesus. Holy Mary, Mother of God, pray for us sinners now and at the hour of our death. Amen. Hail Mary, full of grace, the Lord is with thee. Blessed art thou among women, and blessed is the fruit of thy womb, Jesus. Holy Mary, Mother of God, pray for us sinners now and at the hour of our death. Amen. Hail Mary, full of grace, the Lord is with thee. Blessed art thou among women, and blessed is the fruit of thy womb, Jesus. Holy Mary, Mother of God, pray for us sinners now and at the hour of our death. Amen. Glory be to the Father, and to the Son, and to the Holy Spirit, as it was in the beginning, is now, and ever shall be, world without end. Amen. O my Jesus, forgive us our sins, save us from the fires of hell. Lead all souls to heaven, especially those in most need of thy mercy. The fifth sorrowful mystery, the crucifixion. Jesus uttered a loud cry and said, "Father, into your hands I commend my spirit." After he said this, he expired. Our Father, who art in heaven, hallowed be thy name. Thy kingdom come, thy will be done on earth as it is in heaven. Give us this day our daily bread, and forgive us our trespasses, as we forgive those who trespass against us. And lead us not into temptation, but deliver us from evil. Hail Mary, full of grace, the Lord is with thee. Blessed art thou among women, and blessed is the fruit of thy womb, Jesus. Holy Mary, Mother of God, pray for us sinners now and at the hour of our death. Amen. Hail Mary, full of grace, the Lord is with thee. Blessed art thou among women, and blessed is the fruit of thy womb, Jesus. Holy Mary, Mother of God, pray for us sinners now and at the hour of our death. Amen. Hail Mary, full of grace, the Lord is with thee. Blessed art thou among women, and blessed is the fruit of thy womb, Jesus. Holy Mary, Mother of God, pray for us sinners now and at the hour of our death. Amen. Hail Mary, full of grace, the Lord is with thee. Blessed art thou among women, and blessed is the fruit of thy womb, Jesus. Holy Mary, Mother of God, pray for us sinners now at the hour of our death. Amen. Hail Mary, full of grace, the Lord is with thee. Blessed art thou among women, and blessed is the fruit of thy womb, Jesus. Holy Mary, Mother of God, pray for us sinners now and at the hour of our death. Amen. Hail Mary, full of grace, the Lord is with thee. Blessed art thou among women, and blessed is the fruit of thy womb, Jesus. Holy Mary, Mother of God, pray for us sinners now and at the hour of our death. Amen.
Hail Mary, full of grace, the Lord is with thee. Blessed art thou

among women, and blessed is the fruit of thy womb, Jesus. Holy Mary, Mother of God, pray for us sinners now and at the hour of our death. Amen. Hail Mary, full of grace, the Lord is with thee. Blessed art thou among women, and blessed is the fruit of thy womb, Jesus. Holy Mary, Mother of God, pray for us sinners now and at the hour of our death. Amen. Hail Mary, full of grace, the Lord is with thee. Blessed art thou among women, and blessed is the fruit of thy womb, Jesus. Holy Mary, Mother of God, pray for us sinners now and at the hour of our death. Amen. Hail Mary, full of grace, the Lord is with thee. Blessed art thou among women, and blessed is the fruit of thy womb, Jesus. Holy Mary, Mother of God, pray for us sinners now and at the hour of our death. Amen. Glory be to the Father, and to the Son, and to the Holy Spirit, as it was in the beginning, is now, and ever shall be, world without end. Amen. O my Jesus, forgive us our sins, save us from the fires of hell. Lead all souls to heaven, especially those in most need of thy mercy. Hail, Holy Queen, Mother of Mercy, our life, our sweetness, and our hope. To thee do we cry, poor banished children of Eve. To thee do we send up our sighs, mourning and weeping in this vale of tears. Turn then, most gracious Advocate, thine eyes of mercy toward us, and after this our exile, show unto us the blessed fruit of thy womb, Jesus. O clement, O loving, O sweet Virgin Mary, pray for us, O Holy Mother of God, that we may be made worthy of the promises of Christ. Let us pray. O God, whose only begotten Son, by his life, death, and resurrection, has purchased for us the rewards of eternal life, grant, we beseech thee, that by meditating on these mysteries of the Most Holy Rosary of the Blessed Virgin Mary, we may imitate what they contain and obtain what they promise, through the same Christ our Lord. Amen. Most Sacred Heart of Jesus, have mercy on us. Immaculate Heart of Mary, pray for us. In the name of the Father, and of the Son, and of the Holy Spirit. Amen.

0: good.
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Lord, not let your servant go in peace. Your word has been fulfilled. My own eyes have seen salvation which you have prepared in the sight of every people, a light to reveal you to the nations and the glory of your people Israel. Glory to the Father, and to the Son, and to the Holy Spirit, as it was in the beginning, is now, and will be forever. Amen.

to the Cathedral of St. Agnes in Rockville Center, New York. Today is Tuesday of the 24th week in Ordinary Time and the memorial of Our Lady of Sorrows. We welcome all of those joining us through the Catholic Faith Network. And the celebrant of the Mass is the Most Reverend John O'Barris, Bishop of the Diocese of Rockville Center, assisted by Deacon Art Candido.

0: In the name of the Father, and of the Son, and of the Holy Spirit.
1: Amen.
0: Peace be with you.
1: And with your spirit.
0: I really do love this period in our Catholic liturgical calendar. On Friday, we celebrated the 25th anniversary of 9/11. On Saturday, we celebrated the Holy Name of Mary. Yesterday, we celebrated the great feast of the Exaltation, or the Triumph of the Holy Cross. And today we celebrate the memorial of Our Lady of Sorrows. That beautiful connection between the power of the cross and Our Lady's modeling for us how to embrace the cross in our lives. Brothers and sisters, let us acknowledge our sins and so prepare ourselves to celebrate the sacred mysteries.
1: Lord Jesus, you are mighty God and Prince of Peace. Lord, have mercy.
2: Lord, have mercy.
1: Lord Jesus, you are the Son of God and Son of Mary. Christ, have mercy.
2: Christ have mercy.
1: Lord Jesus, you are Word made flesh and splendor of the Father. Lord, have mercy.
2: Lord, have mercy.
0: May Almighty God have mercy on us, forgive us our sins, and bring us to everlasting life.
2: Amen.
0: Let us pray. O God, who willed that when your Son was lifted high on the cross, his mother should stand close by and share his suffering, grant that your church, participating with the Virgin Mary in the passion of Christ, may merit a share in his resurrection, who lives and reigns with you in the unity of the Holy Spirit, God, forever and ever.
2: Amen.

0: A reading from the letter to the Hebrews. In the days when Christ was in the flesh, he offered prayers and supplications with loud cries and tears to the one who was able to save him from death, and he was heard because of his reverence. Son though he was, he learned obedience from what he suffered, and when he was made perfect, he became the source of eternal salvation for all who obey him. The word of the Lord.
1: Thanks be to God.
0: Save me, O Lord, in your kindness. Save me, O Lord, in your kindness. In you, O Lord, I take refuge. Let me never be put to shame. In your justice, rescue me. Make haste to deliver me. Save me, O Lord, in your kindness. Be my rock of refuge, a stronghold to give me safety. You are my rock and my fortress. For your name's sake, you will lead and guide me. Save me, O Lord, in your kindness. You will free me from the snare they have set for me, for you are my refuge. Into your hands I commend my spirit. You will redeem me, O Lord, O faithful God. Save me, O Lord, in your kindness. But my trust is in you, O Lord. I say, you are my God. In your hands is my destiny. Rescue me from the clutches of my enemies and my persecutors. Save me, O Lord, in your kindness. How great is your goodness, O Lord, which you have in store for those who fear you, and which, toward those who take refuge in you, you show in the sight of the children of men. Save me, O Lord, in your kindness. At the cross her station keeping, stood the mournful mother weeping, close to Jesus at the last. Through her heart his sorrow sharing, all his bitter anguish bearing, now at length the sword has passed. Oh, how sad and sore distressed was that mother highly blessed, of the soul begotten one. Christ above in torment hangs, she beneath beholds the pangs of her dying glorious son. Is there one who would not weep, whelmed in miseries so deep?

Christ's dear mother to behold. Can the human heart refrain from partaking in her pain, in that mother's pain untold? Bruised, derided, cursed, defiled, she beheld her tender child, all with bloody scourges rent. For the sins of his own nation, saw him hang in desolation, till his spirit forth he sent. O sweet mother, font of love, touch my spirit from above, make my heart with yours accord. Make me feel as you have felt, make my soul to glow and melt with the love of Christ, my Lord. Holy Mother, pierce me through, in my heart each wound renew of my Savior crucified. Let me share with you his pain, who for all our sins was slain, who for me in torments died. Let me mingle tears with you, mourning him who mourned for me all the days that I may live. By the cross with you to stay, there with you to weep and pray, is all I ask of you to give. Virgin of all virgins blessed, listen to my fond request, let me share your grief divine. Let me to my latest breath in my body bear the death of that dying son of yours. Wounded with his every wound, steep my soul till it has swooned in his very blood away. Be to me, O Virgin, nigh, lest in flames I burn and die in his awful judgment day. Christ, when you shall call me hence, be your mother my defense, be your cross my victory. While my body here decays, may my soul your goodness praise, safe in heaven eternally. Amen.

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0: A reading from the Holy Gospel according to Luke.
1: Glory to you, O Lord.
0: Jesus' father and mother were amazed at what was said about him. And Simeon blessed them and said to Mary, his mother, "Behold, this child is destined for the fall and rise of many in Israel, and to be a sign that will be contradicted, and you yourself a sword will pierce, so that the thoughts of many hearts may be revealed." The Gospel of the Lord.
1: Praise to you, Lord Jesus Christ.

As we approach the canonization, the beatification of Archbishop Fulton J. Sheen a week from Thursday, it's good to reflect on some of his very powerful teaching on Our Lady. He had a great devotion to Our Lady of Lourdes and talks about his pilgrimages to Lourdes and the miraculous things that happened on those pilgrimages. And we know that he dedicated the Our Lady of Lourdes shrine at Notre Dame Parish in New Hyde Park. He also made many trips to Fatima and is particularly eloquent on the relevance of Fatima to world history and to salvation history. His classic work, The World's First Love, has a beautiful section on the seven sorrows of Our Lady, grounded in the prophecy of Simeon that we just heard. So having commemorated the

0: 25th anniversary of 9/11 last Friday, and having celebrated the Feast of the Exaltation of the Holy Cross yesterday, we celebrate today the memorial of Our Lady of Sorrows. Bishop Sheen says that there were two great periods in the relations of Jesus and Mary. The first extending from the crib to the wedding feast of Cana, and the second from Cana to the cross on Calvary. In the first, Mary was the mother of Jesus. In the second, she began to be the mother of all who Jesus redeemed. Mary could give birth to Jesus in joy in a stable, but she could give birth to Christians only on Calvary and in labors great enough to make her queen of martyrs. How eloquent Archbishop Sheen is, and he expresses our Catholic consciousness of the deep relationship between Bethlehem and Calvary, between the crib of Christ and the cross of Christ. Every martyr in the history of the Church, from St. Stephen to the many martyrs already in the 21st century, have Mary at the foot of the cross as their queen. In the Joy of the Gospel, Pope Francis gives a profound meditation on Our Lady of Sorrows. He writes, "On the cross, when Jesus endured in his own flesh the dramatic encounter of the sin of the world and God's mercy, he could feel at his feet the consoling presence of his mother and his friend. At that crucial moment, before fully accomplishing the work which his Father had entrusted to him, Jesus said to Mary, 'Woman, here is your son.' Then he said to his beloved friend, 'Here is your mother.' These words of the dying Jesus are not chiefly the expression of his devotion and concern for his mother. Rather, they are a revelatory formula which manifests the mystery of a special saving mission. Jesus left us his mother to be our mother. Only after doing so did Jesus know that all was now finished. At the foot of the cross, at the supreme hour of the new creation, Christ led us to Mary. He brought us to her because he did not want us to journey without a mother. And our people read in this maternal image all the mysteries of the Holy Gospel." The Annunciation, the Visitation, the Nativity, the Presentation, the finding of the child Jesus in the temple, the wedding feast of Cana, all these gospel mysteries converge at the foot of the Holy Cross. Christ leads us to Mary in each mystery, but in a most powerful way at the foot of the cross. Mary accompanies each of us in every cross we experience in life, and in every cross experienced in the mission of the Church, and every cross experienced by the world. We are called to live the triumph of the Holy Cross with and in and through Our Lady. Dear brothers and sisters, gathered as one to celebrate the good things we have received from our God, let us ask him to prompt in us prayers that are worthy of his hearing.
1: And our response will be, Lord, hear our prayer. For the unity of the Church throughout the world, that all Christians may be one in faith, hope, and love, reflecting Christ to the world, let us pray to the Lord.
2: Lord, hear our prayer.
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0: blessed are you, Lord God of all creation, for through your goodness we have received the bread we offer you. Fruit of the earth and work of human hands will become for us the bread of life. Blessed are you, Lord God of all creation, for through your goodness we have received the wine we offer you. Fruit of the vine and work of human hands will become our spiritual bread. Blessed be God forever. Pray, brothers and sisters, that my sacrifice and yours may be acceptable to God the Almighty Father.
1: May the Lord accept the sacrifice at your hands for the praise and glory of his name, for our good and the good of all his holy church.
0: Receive, O merciful God, to the praise of your name, the prayers and sacrificial offerings which we bring to you as we venerate the Blessed Virgin Mary, whom you graciously gave to us as a most devoted mother when she stood by the cross of Jesus, who lives and reigns forever and ever.
1: Amen.
0: The Lord be with you.
1: And with your spirit.
0: Lift up your hearts.
1: We lift them up to the Lord.
0: Let us give thanks to the Lord our God.
1: It is right and just.
0: It is truly right and just, our duty and our salvation, to praise your mighty deeds in the exaltation of all the saints, and especially as we celebrate the memory of the Blessed Virgin Mary, to proclaim your kindness as we echo her thankful hymn of praise. For truly, even to earth's ends, you have done great things and extended your abundant mercy from age to age. When you looked on the lowliness of your handmaid, you gave us through her the author of our salvation, your Son, Jesus Christ, our Lord. Through him, the host of angels adores your majesty and rejoices in your presence forever. May our voices, we pray, join with theirs in one chorus of exultant praise as we acclaim.

You are indeed holy, O Lord, the fount of all holiness. Make holy, therefore, these gifts, we pray, by sending down your Spirit upon them like the dewfall, so that they may become for us the body and blood of our Lord Jesus Christ. The time he was betrayed and entered willingly into his passion, he took bread and, giving thanks, broke it and gave it to his disciples, saying, "Take this, all of you, and eat of it, for this is my body, which will be given up for you." In a similar way, when supper was ended, he took the chalice, and once more giving thanks, he gave it to his disciples, saying, "Take this, all of you, and drink from it, for this is the chalice of my blood, the blood of the new and eternal covenant, which will be poured out for you and for many for the forgiveness of sins. Do this in memory of me."

0: Therefore, as we celebrate the memorial of his death and resurrection, we offer you, Lord, the bread of life and the chalice of salvation, giving thanks that you have held us worthy to be in your presence and minister to you. Humbly we pray that, partaking of the body and blood of Christ, we may be gathered into one by the Holy Spirit. Remember, Lord, your church spread throughout the world, and bring her to the fullness of charity, together with Leo, our Pope, me, your unworthy servant, my assistant bishops, and all the clergy. Remember also our brothers and sisters who have fallen asleep in the hope of the resurrection, and all who have died in your mercy. Welcome them into the light of your face. Have mercy on us all, we pray, that with the Blessed Virgin Mary, Mother of God, with Blessed Joseph, her spouse, with the blessed apostles and all the saints who have pleased you throughout the ages, we may merit to be co-heirs to eternal life and may praise and glorify you through your Son, Jesus Christ.
1: Through him and with him and in him, O God, almighty Father, in the unity of the Holy Spirit, all glory and honor is

0: At the Savior's command and formed by divine teaching, we dare to say, Our Father, who art in heaven, hallowed be thy name. Thy kingdom come, thy will be done, on earth as it is in heaven. Give us this day our daily bread, and forgive us our trespasses, as we forgive those who trespass against us. And lead us not into temptation, but deliver us from evil. Deliver us, Lord, we pray, from every evil. Graciously grant peace in our days, that by the help of your mercy, we may be always free from sin and safe from all distress, as we await the blessed hope and the coming of our Savior, Jesus Christ.
1: For the kingdom, the power, the glory are yours, now and forever.
0: Lord Jesus Christ, who said to your apostles, Peace I leave you, my peace I give you, look not on our sins, but on the faith of your church, and graciously grant her peace and unity in accordance with your will, who live and reign forever and ever.
1: Amen.
0: The peace of the Lord be with you always.
1: And with your spirit.
2: Let us offer each other the sign of peace.

0: Behold the Lamb of God, behold him who takes away the sins of the world. Bless those called to the supper of the Lamb.
1: Lord, I am not worthy that you should enter under my roof, but only say the word, and my soul shall be healed.

0: Let us pray. Having received the sacrament of eternal redemption, we humbly ask, O Lord, that honoring how the Blessed Virgin Mary suffered with her Son, we may complete in ourselves for the Church's sake what is lacking in the sufferings of Christ, who lives and reigns forever and ever.
1: Amen.
0: After Mass, I'll be heading to Immaculate Conception Seminary Retreat and Conference Center in Huntington, where there is a national conference of diocesan vocation directors, all strategizing very creatively how to cast the nets all over the country for a rich harvest of holy vocations to the Catholic priesthood. I think the beatification of Archbishop Sheen is a wonderful moment for us to pray and sacrifice for this critical intention for the mission of the Catholic Church in Nassau and Suffolk counties, in the United States, and around the world. Bishop Sheen modeled the Catholic priesthood in a very powerful way. His three books, The Priest Is Not His Own, Those Mysterious Priests, A Treasure in Clay, contain beautiful theology and spirituality of the Catholic priesthood. We thank God for our Catholic priests and our seminarians. At this moment, the Diocese of Rockville Center has 7 seminarians representing 1.4 million Catholics on Long Island. We don't need 7, we need 107. So let's all pray for that today. The Lord be with you.
1: And with your spirit.
0: May Almighty God bless you, the Father, and the Son, and the Holy Spirit.
1: Amen. Amen.
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6: 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And Catholic speaker and author Meg Hunter-Kilmer is here with her newest book release, Eyes Fixed on Jesus, A Journey into the Gospels, Volume 2. 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

0: Hello and welcome to CFN Live on this Tuesday, September 15th. I'm Father Gerard Gentleman.
1: And I'm Jackie Lucas. Here's a look at what's trending now.
0: Preparations are underway for the next World Youth Day with young Catholics from around the world looking ahead to Seoul, South Korea in 2027. Cardinal Kevin Farrell, prefect of the Dicastery for Laity, Family, and Life, celebrated Mass and officially opened the second preparatory meeting for World Youth Day Seoul 2027. World Youth Day will mark a historic moment for the Catholic Church in Asia and is expected to welcome young pilgrims from across the globe. Word on Fire, Catholic Ministries, and Fathom Entertainment are bringing Bishop Robert Barron's new documentary, Heaven in Stone and Glass, to theaters nationwide this September. The film takes viewers inside five of France's most iconic Gothic cathedrals, exploring their stunning structure and spiritual meaning behind these sacred spaces. Tickets are available at fathomentertainment.com. And today is the Feast of Our Lady of Sorrows. It commemorates the seven sorrows of the Virgin Mary experienced throughout her life. It reminds us that Mary's not just the mother of Jesus, but our mother. And today's feast invites us to reflect on Mary's sorrows and how she walks with us on our journey to God and understands our pains and struggles. And that's a look at what's trending now. Just thinking about it, this morning, celebrating Mass for Our Lady of Sorrows. And yesterday was the Feast of the Exaltation of Cross. Today, Our Lady of Sorrows. Like, nobody wants to think about death and bad things, but it's a reality. It's a part of life. Yeah. And Mary, as a mother, moms experience a lot of pain and sorrow watching their kids grow, right?
1: And she went through a lot of pain and sorrow. And I love, but, even just you saying that, not just Jesus's mother, our mother, mm-hmm. When you said,

0: that I was like, yes, that's mm-hmm. right. Mm-hmm. She's our mother too. She's all of our mothers.
1: Yeah. And sorrow and sadness doesn't keep us from our faith. And that's, I think, the message of Our Blessed Mother too, of being the Our Lady of Sorrow. So.
0: Yeah, absolutely.
1: Yeah. So
0: well said.
1: Yep, we're going to try to spin things a little positive now, right? Yeah. So coming up next, Jackie will be back with your latest news from the Vatican and around the world. And author Tom Corcoran shares with us his new book, Jesus, the Rich Young Man and the Meaning of Life. We'll have more to come right after the break, so stay with us.
2: We're all unique.
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0: Welcome back to CFN Live and World News. Thousands of miles from home, Argentinian personnel stationed in Antarctica endure some of the harshest conditions on Earth. Yet even in the darkness and the isolation of the polar winter, the Catholic Church finds a way to provide pastoral care.
11: In one of the most isolated places on Earth, more than 600 miles from the nearest city, 200 Argentinians live and work in Antarctica. Some spend the entire winter there, when the sun never rises, wind gusts can exceed 185 miles an hour, and temperatures plunge well below minus 40. In a place this remote and unforgiving, simply surviving is a challenge. It seems impossible that the church can minister to the people living at these isolated research stations. But that's exactly what the Argentine Military Ordinariate does. In 2023, Father Francesco Roverano was responsible for providing pastoral care to the country's Antarctic bases. Every year, when the icebreaker boat sets sail, a chaplain goes to minister the crew. He also accompanies those staying behind to spend the winter in Antarctica, as well as those who later return to the mainland. The priests selected for the mission must bring everything needed for ministry at the Antarctic bases, including hosts, wine, ceremonial robes, and all the supplies required to celebrate the sacraments, even First Communion. Father Roverano spent 4 months aboard the icebreaker before remaining another 9 months at Esperanza Base. Then he travelled by helicopter to restore the Blessed Sacrament, hear confessions, and celebrate Mass in Argentina's 7 chapels scattered across Antarctica. One of those masses took place at the southernmost church on Earth, Our Lady of the Snows Chapel at the Belgrano II base.
12: In Belgrano dos, no tienen lagunas.
11: There are no lakes at Belgrano II, so they have to melt blocks of ice in order to get drinking water. As they continued digging, they created a sort of cave. Because it's always so cold, they don't need refrigerators or cold storage rooms to preserve food, like other research bases. Those caves work as a sort of natural refrigerator. At some point, someone said, let's turn this cave, this space, into a chapel. And that's how the Our Lady of the Snows Chapel at Belgrano II site came to be. The church's presence in Antarctica began after Argentine military personnel asked for a priest to accompany them. Chapel modules were later installed and existing rooms at several research stations were transformed into oratories. Ever since

0: the Argentine military ordinariate has kept that tradition alive, sending a chaplain to Antarctica every year to ensure that even at the bottom of the world, the church remains present.
1: That is just incredible. All right, in Vatican news, Pope Leo met with students from Oxford, encouraging them to pursue truth with courage and openness. CFN Live correspondent Mariana Garcia joins us from Rome with the latest.
2: In a visit to the Vatican, students of the University of Oxford were reminded of their Catholic roots.
3: Pope Leo XIV received students and faculty from Oriel College in audience. The fifth oldest college of the University of Oxford was the home of St. John Henry Newman for many years. The Pope recalled the college's Catholic origins.
4: Oriel certainly has a long and illustrious history, which naturally, over such an extended period of time, has witnessed and experienced many changes, events, and even upheavals. Yet the college has remained firm in its Christian identity.
3: The Pope also paid tribute to Newman, whom he named a Doctor of the Church in 2025.
4: In the context of today's challenges, Newman's own thought on education is particularly relevant, for he proposes a Christian formation that embraces the entire person and measures the value of education according to human dignity.
3: Pope Leo XIV concluded by urging the college to courageously seek the truth and promote a holistic view of the human person.
4: May the blessing of Almighty.
2: St. John Henry Newman spent more than two decades at Oriel College, where he co-founded the Oxford Movement in 1833. In Rome, Mariana Garcia, Catholic Faith Network.
1: Mariana, thank you. In national news, Rome reports Sean Patrick Lovett reflects on his memories of watching Archbishop Fulton Sheen on television and how Sheen's pioneering work in Catholic broadcasting influenced his own career.
5: Sunday evenings in my Irish Catholic childhood home meant one thing only, the family gathered around the radio in the living room with a cup of warm milky tea in hand, listening to reruns of Archbishop Fulton Sheen's show, The Catholic Hour. I often think that my own vocation to work in the field of Catholic communications began right then and there. So you can imagine how excited I am to know that he will be beatified on September 24th in St. Louis, Missouri. To call Archbishop Sheen a communications personality would be an understatement. He was a media phenomenon. He wrote books, recorded hundreds of radio programs, hosted dozens of TV shows, and at a time in the United States when Catholics were viewed with either suspicion or contempt, he succeeded in touching the minds and hearts of millions of people, Catholic and non-Catholic alike. It was the early 1950s, 10 years before JFK was elected America's first Catholic president. Television, for those who could afford a TV set, was still a novelty. Yet here was a priest presenting his own primetime show, running head-to-head on air with one hosted by superstar Frank Sinatra, and beating him in the ratings. In 1953, Fulton Sheen made media history when he received an Emmy Award as the most outstanding personality of the year. The name of his show, Life's Worth Living, might have had something to do with the fact it attracted up to 10 million viewers every week. But its success really revolved around Fulton Sheen's unique and spellbinding personality. He was a university professor with an academic background in philosophy. He was also fluent in both French and Latin. Yet, he was able to capture and hold his audience's attention, offering answers to some of life's biggest questions in a language that was accessible to anyone and everyone. His straight-to-the-camera and tell-it-like-it-is style of delivery was decades ahead of today's YouTubers.
6: Well, I hope this has not been a sad story for you. I hope it's been nothing but gladness and joy because it paints that way. I'm a little sad because I have to leave you. But with joy, I say, bye now. God love you.
5: Archbishop Fulton Sheen's popularity with his television audience wasn't always shared by his brother bishops. Some members of the Catholic Church hierarchy, including the Archbishop of New York, disapproved of his success, fearing their moral authority might be diminished by Sheen's immense influence. They needn't have worried. Fulton Sheen was first and foremost a man of God.
6: every single day since I have been ordained.

0: ordained, I have spent one continuous hour in the presence of our Lord in the Blessed Sacrament. That's where I got power. That's where I got light. That's where I discovered the joys and beauties of my priesthood.
1: I speak personally when I say that Fulton Sheen is a ready-made role model for today's Catholic communicators, YouTubers or not. And starting this September, he'll be the first blessed in the history of the Church to be raised to the altars with an Emmy Award, just like this one, in his hands. Oh, and of course, Rome Reports will be right there to cover the celebration in St. Louis, Missouri. So, stay tuned.
2: With an Emmy Award in hand. All right, now back to Father Gerard.
3: Thanks, Jackie. Have you ever asked what is needed to gain eternal life? Well, our first guest answers this question and many more. Joining us from Maryland is Tom Corcoran, co-author of the latest book released called Jesus, the Rich Young Man and the Meaning of Life, Six Spiritual Disciplines for Finding Heaven Even Now. He's going to talk to us more on Jesus, Scripture, and Faith. Welcome, Tom, to the program. Thanks for being with us today.
4: Thank you, Father Gerard. Great to be with you.
3: That was a big
4: follow Fulton Sheen.
3: Yeah, you agree. Following Fulton Sheen, and we gave you a big build-up there because you're going to tell us how to find the meaning of life, right? That's what we know this is all about. But Jesus is asked the ultimate question by this young man. Let's just start there because I don't want to presume that people, know exactly what we're talking about. Tell us about the scripture passage that's the jumping-off point for this book.
4: So, yeah, the passage is this encounter between Jesus and the rich young man. And this man runs up to Jesus and kneels before him, the Gospel of Mark tells us, and asks him this very important question. I'd argue one of the most important questions we can ask. He says, "Good teacher, what must I do to inherit eternal life?" And that question is so rich and deep. We spent a whole chapter on it, but essentially it means, what do I need to do to get to heaven when I die? And that's an important question because that's something we're all got to face. But also it means, how do I have a rich and meaningful life right now? Because when the scriptures talk about eternal life, it doesn't just mean forever in heaven, although it does mean that. Eternal life is something we can experience on this earth right now. So it's kind of, what's the key to happiness and fulfillment? So it's a pretty important question.
3: It is. And it's been, there it was being asked of Jesus some 2,000 years ago. You co-authored this with Father Michael White. What was the inspiration for the two of you together to say, let's write this book and let's try to answer some of these meaning of life questions?
4: Well, all scripture is inspired, but some passages inspire us more than others, and they kind of they hit us more than others. And for Father Michael and I, this is just a passage that's for many years has engaged us, it's haunted us at times, but felt like we did have to write about it because it's such an important passage. It's so rich in meaning. Personally, I had an event where I think I heard the passage about three different times. I heard it in the scripture readings at Mass, then I think I heard it in my own, I read it in my own personal reading, and then I was happened to be on a missions trip in Ulu, Kenya, and they brought up this passage for us, and I'm like, just God kind of said, I was like, all right, God, I'll write a book on this. So sort of just, that's my inspiration.
3: Mm. And it is true that people feel just spiritually restless. There's a lot of things going on in life and pulse in all different places. So let's talk a little bit about, the 6 points that you make in the book, because it's important we be able to cover them. Why don't you walk us through that? What are the 6 spiritual habits that you and Father Michael are saying lead to authentic freedom and lasting joy?
4: Yeah, it's probably tough to cover all of them here, but a couple key ones. Well, first is asking that question. I think sometimes when we have an ache or we are restless, we feel like there's something wrong with us and we are incomplete. But again, it's healthy for us to ask these questions. When we're restless, that's meant to draw us to Jesus, as the rich young man did. A lot of times he's criticized, but he does a great thing. He starts out and he comes to Jesus with that question. So just bringing those questions to Jesus is a great start. We talk about in the book, pursuing the good, that it sounds kind of obvious, but he says, good teacher, what good must I do? And then Jesus talks about the commandments, that the pursuing of good and goodness in our lives, and then recognizing when we've turned from the good, because we all sin, we all fall short of the glory of God, but there's a way for us to be good again. We just repent and turn back towards God. So those are a couple that we talk about.

0: And then, of course, there is a little bit about money in this passage. To make this whole passage about money would be to miss the bigger part, but to not talk about money and think about our own money. And as Jesus is building treasure in heaven, that's also an important spiritual discipline that we all need to undertake.
1: And the word discernment is key in all of this, right? That, you know, it's not just me deciding, but me having a conversation with God and being inspired by the Holy Spirit. So how do you, what are some beginning steps for Catholics to discern God's will amongst all the other things that we're competing with in life?
0: Well, I think I'm sure people heard it before, but time and prayer, as you know, Fulton Sheen talked about earlier, he had a holy hour. That can be probably too much for people to start out. I think starting out with some time with God is very helpful, even if it's 5 minutes a day, 10 minutes a day, 15 minutes a day, to carve out that time for quiet, and you know, to have a time and a place and a plan for prayer. And one of the reasons we write this book and is that spiritual reading, which is what this book is a form of prayer. And the book, this book is written, can read the chapters pretty quickly to help turn us to prayer and have a conversation with Jesus. And just that quiet time, that time of prayer, however long we can give to God, is the first place where we're going to begin to hear from Jesus and hear, let him speak to our hearts.
1: So, you know, we're talking about this from the personal perspective, but, you know, what about, you know, how a parish or, you know, or groups within the parish can help this discernment, this reflectiveness on the happiness that we all long for?
0: Yeah, so for us, we've put together some other resources with this book. So we have the book itself. We're putting some resources that will be available within the next couple of weeks, encouraging people to get together and talk about the book and getting together in small groups. So we're putting small group videos and discussion questions together that will help people encounter Jesus more. You know, the word conversation and conversion have the same etymology. They're linked together. So something happens when we get together and discuss God's word and discuss what we're hearing from God in our own personal lives. Just having those conversations helps us to transform our mind and transform our hearts.
1: I'm going to use that in other discussions too about conversation and conversion. That's a great thought. Well, Tom, thank you so much for being with us today. Really appreciate you taking the time. I want to direct our viewers to AveMariaPress.com, where they can find the book, Jesus, the Rich Young Man, and the Meaning of Life. Tom, thank you so much for spending some time with us today.
0: Thank you so much for having me.
1: Well, coming up next, Jackie will be back with your latest news from the Vatican and around the world. And Dr. John Seahorn joins us to discuss the Augustine Institute's Graduate School of Theology's mission in the Catholic faith. More to come after the break.
2: I think it's very important. It's very important to have elder planning, and Rousseau Law has been really good at helping us. We gifted our daughters estate planning for Christmas 2 years ago, and we thought that gifting them the planning through Rousseau was a good way to protect them and protect our grandchildren. I don't want them to have to worry about us to the point. I want us to be self-sufficient, and if we need somebody to come in and take care of us, we can afford it, and it's covered, and everything's taken care of. We would recommend Rousseau Law Group, and we do recommend them all the time because they're so easy to work with, and they do a good job.
3: A lot of the things that we've learned are eye-opening, and when I try to explain this to friends and people, they're like, they don't understand, but once they call and Deanna takes care of them, the issues, they're like, oh, that's good. I've got peace of mind.
4: I never wanted to be associated with heart disease. I never wanted to be the poster child for heart disease. I never wanted people to know that there was something wrong with me.
5: Going through recovery from open heart surgery or being affected by heart disease can be incredibly isolating.
6: It's not easy on your body, on a woman's body.
7: I felt really alone because no one my age really had this problem, never had this issue.
5: And just knowing that there's a circle of women who know exactly the struggles I face every day and are there for me is so empowering.
7: I realized that I wasn't alone, and no matter your age or race, I made friends and found sisterhood and really found a second family that made me feel that I wasn't alone anymore.
4: There's so many ways that you can get involved. 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All you have to do is go to goredforwomen.org.

0: 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In world news, 5 centuries ago, a new intellectual movement emerged in Salamanca, Spain, bringing together theology, law, and political thought.
1: In 1526, Dominican friar Francisco de Vitoria was appointed as chair of the theology department at the University of Salamanca. That was the beginning of the legendary school of Salamanca. 5 centuries later, its central idea still resonates. Power and morality go hand in hand. But who were the thinkers behind it?
2: Yo creo que así en la acepción.
1: The most common definition, well, it's about the intellectual work carried out through the 16th century in Salamanca by university professors, mainly Dominicans, but also members of other religious orders. They were a group of scholars, academics. In other words, they were professors who taught at the University of Salamanca. Led by Francisco de Vitoria, the scholars drew on the writings of St. Thomas Aquinas to develop a school of thought rooted in human dignity and the Renaissance belief in the power of reason. As children of God, all people have certain universal rights. The scholars of Salamanca extended this idea to nations as well. Nations also have rights, and that leads to the whole question of whether or not war can be just. You cannot simply declare war without a reason. Their rationale played a key role in Spain's arrival in the Americas. It provided a legal basis for denouncing abuses, grounded in human dignity. Probably inspired by this idea, the Spanish contributed to the emergence of a mixed-race population, rather than eliminating the locals. Spain never condoned slavery, Queen Isabella precisely, because she was Catholic and believed in the dignity of every human being, banned slavery in her kingdom. Francisco de Vitoria went so far as to say that papal bulls authorizing the conquest of the Americas were illegitimate, because the Pope had no direct authority to intervene in political matters. The school of Salamanca also addressed the debate over speculation in goods, which was considered usury at the time. And so the scholars of Salamanca said, wait a minute. If you profit from the loan I give you, then I can benefit from the loan I provide as well. To mark the school's 500th anniversary, Salamanca's two universities organized conferences and awarded Francisco de Vitoria an honorary doctorate. But its greatest tribute is the ongoing research, publications, and seminars produced by its scholars. The goal now is to keep alive the Salamancan tradition, ensuring that decisions of power are always guided by moral reflection.
0: In Vatican news, the winner of the first ever Pope Leo XIV Sustainability Medal is Cardinal Michael Cerny, Prefect Emeritus of the Dicastery for Promoting Integral Human Development. The award is in recognition of his decades of remarkable service and as a leader whose life reflects the very best of what the medal represents.
3: Well, it's a great honor, and I was very, it's always nice to be chosen and to receive such an honor, but what's most important, I think, is the commitment that the university is making to include sustainability in how it is forming the future leaders of our church and of our, in this case, of the United States. I think that is the important message of the medal.
4: Pope Leo himself will be presenting to you this medal in the course of this important conference. Why do you believe this conference is so significant at this time?
3: Well, because it takes hold of one of the most basic questions we face, and it's not just an environmental question, it's a big, larger social and even more like technological question, which is what is our future? Or as he asks in the encyclical, what kind of a world are we building? And that we need to take recognize our responsibility for the kind of world we're building. It's not just there for us.
4: And lastly, the Pope's encyclical and the echo that it's received, how do you think it's been? Lastly, the Holy Father's encyclical Magnifica Humanitas, what echo do you believe it's receiving and what additional responsibility does that mean for actors in the church, but for

0: individuals in the world who are committed to sustainability.
1: No, it's very gratifying that the Pope's message is being read so widely and so broadly. That is, I think, it might be a first in the history of the Church, and it now invites everyone to stand up. It invites everyone to recognize that we're involved. And that it isn't just something happening to us, but it's something we're responsible for. This was already the call to ecological responsibility. We also are called now to this responsibility for this very exciting and concerning development of artificial intelligence.
2: Now back to Father Gerard.
3: Thanks, Jackie. The Catholic Church has been growing at a steady speed, and there are about 1.4 billion Catholics in the world. And with that speed, the Catholic Church is facing some challenges. The need for faithful formation has been at its greatest. Joining us from St. Louis, Missouri is Dr. John Sehorn. He's the Academic Dean of the Augustine Institute, a graduate school of theology, to discuss more about this topic. So thank you so much for being with us today. Appreciate you taking the time. And I guess I want to start with, you know, you said there's a greater demand, and certainly, you know, we also know that there are less ordained people, less priests. Is it simply that there's this demand for young people, for lay people to be educated in the faith, just simply because there's less priests, or is there something more than that?
4: No, thanks, Father. Thanks so much, first of all, for having me on. I'm delighted to be here. No, I do think there's more to it than that, right? It's no secret that we're facing many new challenges today. The ones that grab the most headlines, perhaps, are technological, social, political. But as Leo XIV reminds us in Magnifica Humanitas, the real questions at stake really get to the heart of what it means to be human. Who are we as human beings? Where do we come from? What is God calling us to?
3: Yeah, so those are the real world things that we're dealing with. And certainly, you know, it's not just something reserved for clergy to be thinking about. It's, you know, everybody's in that real world. And you've been forming people. What are some of the things? I think there's about over 1,000 alumni now who have been serving the church. What are some ways that your alumni are now serving in the life of the church?
4: Yeah, that's right. We're blessed to have, about 1,100 alumni now. And gosh, they're serving all over the place, both geographically and in terms of their context, right? Many of them are serving in parishes, as catechists, as DREs, serving at the diocesan level, many K-12 Catholic teachers and leaders, and also just many men and women who want to be faithful spouses and parents and neighbors and friends and share the faith and witness to Christ Jesus more faithfully.
3: Is there an obstacle, you know, just in the, I mean, we think about graduate school, that's advanced study. Is there an obstacle in some of the basic knowledge that may, you know, in some ways prohibit people being able to jump into a graduate program?
4: Sure. You know, and we've always tried to balance this carefully, right? Because on the one hand, all of our programs are challenging. They're rigorous because we really think that we need to offer the Lord our best. Our Lord calls us to love God with all of our minds. And on the other hand, we want to cast as wide a net as possible. And it's really something that brings us joy when we welcome students into the program who are kind of trepidatious, who aren't really sure if they can do it. One of the things that we really stress is the availability of our faculty. So we work with students. We try to be available to them, even via online distance education. You know, we try to be there and walk them through it. And it's the best thing when you see these students who just weren't sure if they could do it, walking across the stage receiving a diploma.
3: Now, I know, because I think we've talked before about the expanse of the campus there in St. Louis, but you also have this online remote capacity as well, too, right?
4: Yes, that's right. Yeah, so we have a few dozen full-time on-campus students here on our new campus in St. Louis, beautiful campus. But we also have about 500 active online students. And, you know, I really think as wonderful as the campus is, and it gives us so many great opportunities, really, the main thing behind what we do is our tremendous faculty.

0: faculty. We have about 20 full-time faculty, men and women, teachers and scholars who are devoted together to this work of seeking theological wisdom, of handing it on to others, inviting students into a genuine community of learning. And again, that's something that we try to invite all of our students into in a really vibrant way, both on campus and online.
1: Give us a sense of the areas of study that are in the graduate school that that someone might pursue.
0: Sure. So we have four different MA degrees. Three of them are fully available online as well as on campus. Those are the MA in theology, which is sort of the broadest. It's a deep dive into the Church's sacred doctrine. And then there are a couple that are a little bit more specialized in pastoral theology, which will really prepare you for service in dioceses and parishes, and then Catholic education, of course, for K-12 Catholic teachers and leaders. We also have a fourth program, the MA in Biblical Studies, that's only available on campus. And that's really our program for young men and women or older men and women who think the Lord might be calling them to an academic career and maybe preparing for doctoral studies.
1: So what's the end game? What's the hope that your students, your graduates will bring to the church as a result of their formation at the Augustine?
0: Yeah, the hope, I just got to appeal to the title of Pope Francis's apostolic exhortation, which Pope Leo has also adopted as a kind of programmatic platform for his pontificate, the joy of the gospel. Mm-hmm. The more that we are filled with the joy of the gospel, the more that we will live for the glory of God and invite others to experience his glory as well.
1: John, thank you so much for being with us today. And we want to encourage our viewers to go check it out and maybe just think about it a little bit. Maybe you want to pursue these graduate studies. The website is AugustineInstitute.org. Thanks, John, for being with us today.
0: Thank you, Father.
1: And coming up next, Jackie will be back with your latest news from the Vatican and around the world, and author Meg Hunter-Kilmer with her newest book, Eyes Fixed on Jesus, A Journey into the Gospels, Volume 2. More to come right after the break, so stay with us.
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3: I am studying to be a NICU nurse to give back that same care that I received. I was born at 26 weeks and was in the NICU for 89 days.
4: There were ups and downs, and there was 6 weeks on a ventilator, lots of different infections and surgeries. It did not end at her discharge.
5: Even when she was hooked up with a lot of wires on her, I knew that she's gonna be a fighter.
3: The U.S. remains among the most dangerous developed nations for childbirth due to access to care, health inequities, and priority of maternal and infant health care. 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
6: After attending the March of Dimes class and hearing Lauren's story, it gave us a mission to be Brooks's number one advocate.
3: Improving maternal and infant health is as important today as it was then. 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
7: 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Arriving in America with just $200, Chef Bruno Serrato has turned his faith and compassion into a mission to feed millions of children in need while living out his vocation to serve others as a Knight of Columbus.

0: My father, my mother always help people in need. In my mind, bit of pasta was always something you can give to someone as a gesture of love. One afternoon, we went to the Boys Girls Club. Kids who live in a motel, and they eat from vending machine. Mom told me, why don't you feed him pasta?
1: Katerina's club started off at the Anaheim Boys and Girls Club by serving hot meals to children that don't have access to meals, homeless kids, children that have working parents, severely low income.
2: Katerina's club just took off, and we went from serving hundreds of kids to thousands of kids. The amount that he gives, not just of himself, but of everything, of the organization. You read those stories in the Bible that people give themselves. He's always been that person.
0: Meeting Pope Francis, have him touch your shoulder to say, keep doing what you do, my child. From Knight of Cologne, Mother Teresa, my own mother, it's all those putting together in helping the poor. Not even a year later, I received a phone call at 3 o'clock in the morning that my restaurant was on fire. And I did not believe it.
1: When the fire happened in 2017, a friend that worked at the restaurant called me early that morning and said, Iris, the restaurant burned down. It's gone. Completely. It's gone. It was devastating.
0: I lost everything. I remember the fire chief was here, and he says, anything you look for it? Yes, I said, I will have a rosary. Give it to me by Pope Francis. And they dig, and the rosary came up in the middle of a ton of ashes. That's the first moment of faith. I was very concerned, and I couldn't cook for children anymore. The bishop of Orange County called me. He said, okay, well, you can use the cathedral's kitchen. I never missed one day.
3: Finding out that he was a brother knight, fourth degree knight, it made perfect sense. Through his hospitality, his charity, his living out the mission of the knights, his living out the mission of being a Catholic man, he's lived the American dream.
4: Chef Bruno has a heart of service. You immediately hear about Katerina's Club, and you hear about the work that his staff does for the children in Orange County, the children that have food insecurities, the children that may not know if they're going to get a meal that day.
1: Since the inception of Katerina's Club, we have served 12 million meals. He won't ever stop. He does it in his mom's honor.
0: Join the Knights of Columbus. They will give you a route of faith in helping the poor. A lot of young generation, they want to help. They have no idea what to do. Join a group like the Knights of Columbus. They will give a good route to follow.
5: What a great story. Well, as of Friday, September 11th, the dispute between Opus Dei and the Diocese of Barbastro over the statue of Our Lady of Torrecillodad remains unresolved, even as thousands of faithful gathered at the sanctuary for its annual Marian Day for Families.
6: While the dispute between Opus Dei and the Diocese of Barbastro over the statue of Our Lady of Torrecillodad remains unresolved, the sanctuary hosted its annual Marian Day for Families, drawing thousands of faithful. The Mass was celebrated by Archbishop Alejandro Arellano, the plenipotentiary commissioner sent by Pope Francis to help resolve the dispute surrounding Torrecillodad. The diocesan bishop, Angel Perez Puello, was not there. Instead, he issued a new statement on Friday, September 11. This diocese cannot accept a fait accompli involving something so dear to it, which belonged to it for more than 1,000 years until it was taken away 50 years ago. But the statement's biggest revelation was its accusation that Opus Dei removed the image without authorization from the Bishop of Barbastro at the time, Bishop Ambrosio Echevarria. That contradicts Opus Dei's version of events, which maintains that there was never a dispute with previous bishops. It also raises the question of why this information took nearly 4 years to come to light. Perez Puello says the original agreement stipulated that the image not be removed from the chapel. But that agreement dates back to 1962, when Opus Dei had no plans to build a sanctuary at Torrecillodad. The disputed agreement would be one from 1966, which has not been preserved. What does exist is the notarial record, which Opus Dei has made public. If, as Perez Puello puts it, the image was unlawfully taken, nothing would prevent the bishop from taking the case to court. It would not be the first time. In 2019, the Bishop of Barbastro filed a claim against the Diocese of Lleida, seeking the return of about 100 works of art. So far, however, he has not taken that route in this case.

0: short, the standoff continues. The prelature says everything was done properly, citing its notarial record, while the diocese insists it has no documentary evidence of a permanent transfer of the statue. As Arellano arrived for the family day, the sanctuary's signature event, he struck a conciliatory tone and did not mention the dispute. His homily began with applause from the faithful for Bishop Pérez Buello.
1: Aunque hoy no pueda acompañarnos
0: Although he cannot be with us personally today, I want to send an affectionate greeting to the bishop of this diocese.

0: Archbishop Arellano for attending and announced that he would travel to Rome. Whether that trip is to make a decision remains to be seen. Whatever the decision, it will not be easy. After the Spanish newspaper El País published letters in which the late Pope Francis allegedly expressed his support for the bishop. However, it may not be that simple. Pope Francis could have ruled directly in favor of the bishop instead of sending Arellano. For the new pope, Leo XIV, this will be a difficult decision, one that would leave one side or the other dissatisfied. The final decision that could calm tensions while remaining neutral might be to make Torre Ciudad an international shrine. That way, it wouldn't answer neither to the diocese nor to Opus Dei, but to the Holy See. Essentially, a compromise that gives neither side everything it wants.
1: Now back to Father Gerard.
2: Thanks, Jackie. How many of us actually know the stories of Jesus' ministries? Our next guest invites us to enter a deeper insight into all four Gospels, drawing us more into God's words and helping readers see Jesus in a new way. So joining us from South Bend, Indiana, is author Meg Hunter Kilmer. She's going to share with us her most recent book, Eyes Fixed on Jesus, A Journey into the Gospels, Volume 2. Meg, welcome back to the program. It's good to see you again. Before we discuss the second book, just remind us again, what was the focus of part one?
3: So this is a three-volume series that opens up the entire life of Jesus. The third volume is Holy Week through Pentecost, and so volumes one and two really are just splitting the rest of the life of Jesus. So volume one, of course, has the Annunciation, the infancy narratives, and then the first part of the public ministry of Jesus. And this volume two is very ordinary time themed. It's looking at all of the things that Jesus did from when he first sent out the apostles until really his triumphal entry into Jerusalem right at the beginning of Holy Week.
2: Okay. So, yeah, so it's really truly just walking with our Lord and becoming more familiar, I guess, with some of the what the Gospels were all about. What was your journey like this time around into researching for Volume 2?
3: You know, it's just astonishing to me, and it shouldn't be, because I've said this a thousand times, but the Word of God is just inexhaustible. And, you know, I have read the Gospels 50 times at this point, and so you would think that I would read stories and think, okay, cool, got it, nothing new here. But I'm always seeing new connections to the Old Testament. I'm always having new words jump out at me and being touched in really powerful new ways. And so I'm just so grateful for the fact that the Lord seems to have called me to this project, because even if this book doesn't sell a single copy, it has been utterly transformative to me to just enter into the Gospels so deeply and allow the Lord to speak to my heart again and again.
2: You know, I think I asked you this last time, but I'm going to ask you again, though, too. How does this work differ from simply a devotional or simply a scripture study? What's the tone of this?
3: So it does cover just about everything in the Gospels. I think I'm at 97% of the verses in the Gospels, but it does it in a very conversational tone. So it sort of has the feel of a devotional, but the complexity of a commentary, it's dealing with all of the information in there and bringing in tons of research and connections. There are notes in the margins. In volume two alone, there are over 600 references in the margins to send you to other scriptures. But it's doing it in a way that somebody who isn't a scripture scholar, who maybe hasn't read the Bible before, isn't going to feel intimidated, because it's set off to the side. And so you can just read the content, which is written at a very accessible level, and you can understand what's going on. You're not going to feel intimidated. Whereas, Father, you who have prepared many hundreds of homilies can also read it and get something out of it. Mm.
2: So doing this, again, and spending time with the Lord and viewing him, any of the particular gospel passages, encounters with Jesus, anything in particular really strike you in a new way, or something that you find particularly profound?
3: You know, I think that John 6 is always going to be a compelling one as a Catholic, but not just looking at what Jesus has to say about the Eucharist, right? That's the I am the bread of life discourse. But also looking at the way that John situates it in context, right? We start with the feeding of the 5,000, and we have this bread miracle, and then we have the walking on water, which is this body miracle where Jesus's body is miraculously present someplace that it has no business being. And then Jesus reveals to us the reality of the Eucharist.

0: Eucharist, and we have this bread equals body miracle. And I think to hear, I am the bread of life, eat my flesh, drink my blood, unless you eat my flesh and drink my blood, you have no life within you. That's a compelling series of statements. But when you read it in the context of that entire day, you begin to wonder, how is it possible not to realize that this is more than just a memorial meal, right? This is something that the Lord has been building to because he wants so desperately to be in relationship with us. That's not just a spiritual relationship, but truly a physical, a tangible relationship. Mm.
1: And that's interesting, would you say, because John's gospel is the most theologically developed over, you know, a period of time removed from the other gospels. And so it's the result of a lot of thinking and reflecting. And it's hard for us today to kind of just jump into John's gospel without having some of the other experiences of encountering Christ. So would you say that, you know, part of this is to help people overcome the intimidation or the lack of understanding so that they can come to that kind of, you know, developed thought and that you just had for John's gospel?
0: That's exactly it, Father. I think that really what I was trying to do, I think we have two problems with Scripture. One is that it's so foreign that it feels inaccessible. And the other is that it's actually so familiar that we feel that we've gleaned all that there is to glean, right? When you read the Annunciation, you're like, I have read this a lot of times. I have heard it in Mass a lot of times. I get it. The angel of the Lord declared unto Mary and she conceived of the Holy Spirit, right? Like I've recited this in my Catholic school. And so at one level, I'm trying to say, okay, but here's something you missed. Look at it from this direction. This Greek word only appears in this other place. Mm. But for most people, most Catholics, the issue is more that I read this and I don't know what the Feast of the Dedication is. I don't understand what that has to do with this symbolism that's coming in. And so I only read it at a surface level and I kind of think, okay, well, Jesus said some things to some people. I guess he's the light of the world. I don't know. And so I'm trying to say, okay, read this text again and recognize that the Lord is speaking in this way. And that actually would have been shocking to hear. When you look at the Sermon on the Mount and Jesus sits down, that's because he's saying, all right, I am an authority. Everybody gather around. I am speaking to you definitively. And we don't hear that because we don't understand that sitting is a teaching posture. So even those little things make these familiar stories hit really different. Mm.
1: It's a very homiletic approach, and I appreciate that. Meg, the book is Eyes Fixed on Jesus, A Journey into the Gospels, Volume 2. Where can people find it?
0: They can get it anywhere that you buy books. So if you search for this title, you'll find it on OSV's website. Of course, it's at Amazon. You can go to your local Catholic bookstore. If they don't have it in stock, they'll usually order it for you. Great way to support local businesses and Catholic businesses.
1: Great. Thank you so much again, Meg, for joining us one more time. And good luck on Volume 3.
0: Thanks so much, Father.
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3: Great show, some great guests and books and everything.
4: I love her approach to the scripture because it is the homiletic approach to say, you know, to try to teach, but also to help people to know, you know, there's something about the position that Jesus is sitting in. There's something about this word that is significant. So what a great resource.
3: And I was saying that I love that she's so passionate about it and she really truly lives, you know, her faith, and you can see that she loves it and she's like, come on, understand this. Mm-hmm. Like, you know, it makes me, I think I might steal the book from you.
4: Oh, okay. Good.
3: Okay. Yeah. That was easy enough. All right, that's it for today's show. I'm Jackie Lucas. Thanks for watching.
4: I'm Father Gerard Gentleman. We hope you will join us again tomorrow right after Mass.

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3: We're one of a kind.
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Peter approached Jesus and asked him, "Lord, if my brother sins against me, how often must I forgive? As many as seven times?" Jesus answered, "I say to you, not seven times, but 77 times. That is why the kingdom of heaven may be likened to a king who decided to settle accounts with his servants. When he began the accounting, a debtor was brought before him who owed him a huge amount. Since he had no way of paying it back, his master ordered him to be sold along with his wife, his children, and all his property in payment of the debt. At that, the servant fell down, did him homage, and said, 'Be patient with me, Lord, and I will pay you back in full.' Moved with compassion, the master of that servant let him go and forgave him the loan. When that servant had left, he found one of his fellow servants who owed him a much smaller amount. He seized him and started to choke him, demanding, 'Pay back what you owe.' Falling to his knees, his fellow servants begged him, 'Be patient with me, and I will pay you back.' But he refused. Instead, he had his fellow servant put in prison until he paid back the debt. Now, when his fellow servants saw what had happened, they were deeply disturbed and went to their master and reported the whole affair. His master summoned him and said to him, 'You wicked servant, I forgave your entire debt because you begged him. Should you not have had pity on your fellow servant as I had pity on you?'

Then in anger, his master handed him over to the torturers until he should pay back the whole debt. So will my heavenly Father do to you, unless each of you forgives your brother from your heart. Hello and welcome to Close to Walk Catholic Communications. I'm Father Barry, your host, and we're glad that you can join us. What is the one thing that separates Christianity from all other religions? It's not the doctrine. It's not the scriptures. It's that one call to forgiveness. That's probably one of the things that we struggle with the most as believers. And I'm going to tell a little story, and I know I've told it before, but after 25 years, you have to, you know, let me tell the same story again. If any of you have ever seen the movie American Made, it's a true story. It's about a man who was running drugs between Colombia and here in the U.S. And he got caught with his kilos of cocaine or whatever he was transporting. And so he was arrested, imprisoned, and getting ready to turn state's evidence. And so the drug lords sent a hit squad from Colombia over to the States and, you know, put out a hit on this guy. And coming back one Sunday night from, he was in a halfway house from a family visit, he was gunned down in the parking lot of the place where he lived. The hitman took off and would have made it had they not encountered a train crossing the highway. They got caught. They got put in prison. And I was chaplain at the state penitentiary. And the trigger man was put in solitary confinement for 21 years. He did not speak a word of English. And he's in an American prison. So what he asked for a copy of the Bible in Spanish and a copy of the Bible in English. And he read them side by side. And in the 21 years of being in solitary confinement, he taught himself English, reading the Spanish Bible along with the English Bible, and he learned how to speak English. And he was eventually let off of death row and back into the prison population where I met him and became friends with him. And at the time, he was very, very committed to his relationship with Christ. He was very committed to the church. He was a practicing Catholic. And he really became a model prisoner. And, you know, there was a conversion that took place in that process of learning English. And very involved. We built a Catholic chapel, and he was an artist, and he painted the whole mural on the back of the Catholic chapel of the crucifixion of Christ. And whenever you go to prison, they always put the good thief and the bad thief. That's always in the crucifixion picture. It's part of, you know, part of their understanding of Christ. And even though they're criminals, their salvation is an option. So anyway, he eventually contacted cancer. And the warden was very, very good to him and, you know, tried to help him. And he refused chemo. And so the warden had me go and speak to him and, you know, talk to him about accepting treatment. He said, Father Luck, he said, I'm never going back to Colombia. I know that.

And he said, I also know that what I've done, God has forgiven me. And he said, and if God wants to heal me, he can heal me. And if God wants to take me, he can take me. He said, if he heals me, I'm fine. And if he said, if he takes me, I won't be in Columbia, but I won't be in the state penitentiary. I believe I'll be with God. So he said, I went either way. And I couldn't argue with that. And so he dies, I don't know, maybe 4 months after we had this conversation. And I happened to be out of town. And because of, you know, the fame associated to this murder, it was front page of the newspaper that Miguel had died. And so I read it online. And like an idiot, I went and read the, what do you call it? The blurbs that, you know, people response to news articles. And, it, you know, it was horrible. He was a worthless POS. And, you know, they should have killed him 30 years ago. It would have saved a lot of money, this, that, and the other. And about seven entries down, the son of the murdered man, the man who's transporting drugs, weighed in. He said, you know, I met Miguel many years ago. Miguel was a good man. But like my father, Miguel made some really bad decisions. And he said, if it had been left up to me, Miguel would have been out of prison years ago. But he said, that wasn't my choice to make. And he said, let me ask everyone who has weighed in. How many of us pray that God will give us what we deserve? Or how many of us pray that God will be very merciful? Wow. What a powerful line. Don't you think about that? As we look at our own selves, we're very, very quick to think of the nice thing I did recently. We're very, very quick to think about the person that I helped, or the donation I made, or the food that I cooked for someone. But we're not always very quick to remind ourselves of our imperfections, our faults, our failings, our sinfulness. And all of us have it. You know, I'm not about ready to get on national television and say, what's my line? Let me tell you what I did. If anyone would like to do that, please come contact our station, and we'll give you every opportunity to pull a nationwide confession. We all have stuff. We all have stuff that we're ashamed of. We all have stuff that we struggle with. We all have a past. I love that quote that said, every sinner has a past. No, every saint has a past, and every sinner has a future. I like that thought. I like the idea that our sin does not have to define who we are. We're much more than the collection of our human imperfections. We're much more than that. We're also children of God. We're also made in his image and likeness. We're also capable of being Christ-like here on earth. And when in the gospel it says, moved with compassion, the master of that servant let him go and forgave his entire debt. Moved with compassion. I know I'm a sinner. I know I have a past. But I'm hoping that my future gives me a future that I can only dream about. Because if we think that who we are is defined by what we've done or continue to do or have failed to do or have stupidly done, that doesn't define us. What defines us is our desire to imitate the Father. What defines us is our imitation, our ability to imitate his compassion, his mercy, his love.

0: his desire to reach out to help those who are lost, alone, afraid, disenfranchised, forgotten, whatever the case may be. Our Lord tells us that anyone who gives a cup of water to the thirsty gives a cup to me. Lord, when do we see hungry, naked, ill, or in prison? Whenever you do it to the least of my brothers, you do it to me. That should define who we are in the sight of God. I don't want to go over the details of who I am in the sight of humanity. I don't want to go over the details of the time where I've been impatient, I've been imprudent, I've been stupid. I don't want to go over that. I want to know that I have the ability to bring Christ's presence into the world. And that ability to bring Christ's presence into the world is everywhere. I don't have to travel to the missions across the oceans. I don't have to go into the inner city, into the soup kitchens. I don't have to go to the homeless. And all those are very wonderful. But what I'm saying is on a daily basis, the opportunities for us to imitate Christ's love and Christ's mercy in our home and our workplace and our recreation and play place. There are all sorts of opportunities to bring Christ's love, his care, and his concern to those who are waiting. Don't pass up that opportunity. Stay with us. We'll be back in a moment.
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6: Move with compassion. The master forgave the entire debt. In the end, his master summoned him and said, "You wicked servant, I forgave your entire debt because you begged me. Should you not have had pity on your fellow servants as I had pity on you?" Hello and welcome back to Closer Walk Catholic Communications. I'm Father Byer, your host. Should you not have had compassion on your fellow servant as I had on you?

What do we owe to one another? What does it mean to live in community? What does it mean to be a member of the family of man? You know, when we talk about letting things go, and you know, and that's hard. That's really, really hard to let things go. Especially when you believe someone did it and they did it intentionally and it was personal and it was meant to hurt me. It was meant to embarrass me. It was meant to make me look stupid, whatever, you know. And a lot of people hold on to that. And, you know, I can tell you, Father, I'm just having such a hard time forgiving. And, you know, fill out the details. Yeah, everybody's got their own story. Maybe it's an ex-spouse. Maybe it's a family member. Maybe it's someone at work. You know, maybe it's someone you thought you loved and they loved you. Whatever. And, you know, they made such a fool out of me. They did it just to hurt me. And we can add any of the other statements to describe that behavior. And when I find people who struggle so very much with giving it back to God and letting it go, I've got pretty much of a standard of penance. I ask when they leave the confessional, because we have very beautiful stations of the cross in our church. I want you to walk through the stations. I want you to look at what's going on. I want you to see what they condemned our Lord for healing the sick, curing the blind, the lame, raising the dead, feeding the 5,000. What do you do wrong? Preaching God's love, preaching God's mercy. He never took on the authorities. He just stuck to the message of God's love and God's mercy. And I want you to watch him beat him. And I want you to watch him put that cross on his shoulder. And I want you to watch him fall. And I want you to watch his mother, who had to have her heart ripped out seeing what she saw. I want you to watch all the women and children of Jerusalem who, they thought so much of him. And now what's the deal? He's a crook. He's a thief. He's a fraud. Why are they doing this to him? I want you to watch him fall 3 times. You know, I want you to watch him mock him. I want you to watch him spit on him. You know, I want you to watch him stick him up in between 2 thieves. And I want you right before he dies to realize, Father, forgive them, for they know not what they do. And then I'm going to ask you, if any of you have been through what he's been through, hold on to your anger. Hold on to your lack of forgiveness. But if not, if we say we believe in him and we want to imitate him, give it to God. Let it go. Holding on to anger and to hurt and to revenge is like drinking poison and thinking your enemy's going to die. It destroys you. It destroys your peace. You know, every time you think about it, you know, you're upset, you're different. Let it go. Our anger, our guilt, our revenge, our whatever. That upsets. You know, whenever I think about it, I just get so upset. Yeah, you get upset. Because it's like a cancer inside of you that's eating you up. And you know what? 9 times out of 10, the people who are the object of your anger may or may

not even realize that you hate them like that, that you're holding on to that. May or may not even realize what they've done. But you do, and you hold on to it. And again, an old story, but I was doing a local cable access program for years, and we lost our funding. And I did, it was a live phone-in talk show about people doing good things in the community. And I had another co-host, a social worker we worked with. And we lost our funding. We went our separate ways. And I ran into him a number of years later, and he was now doing geriatric medicine, dealing with the aged, you know, and the old people. And he told me a story. He said, I gave a talk to a group of people who were dealing with parents that they were caring for. And he said, after the talk, these two women came and said, oh, my God, I can't believe what you said. You need to see our dad. You need to come see. What's the deal? He said, our dad is 68 years old. Our mother died 6 months ago. Our dad is in a nursing home. He stays in bed all day long. He's got the covers pulled up to here. And he won't get out of bed. We've had every doctor we can think of. Everybody says he's healthy as a horse. He doesn't even get out of bed to eat his meals. He eats everything in bed. And we don't know what to do. So they said, okay. So he goes to the care facility where the man is. He walks in, and sure enough, the man's in bed, got the covers up to here. And he said, hi, I'm Ed. And he puts his hand out, and the guy takes his hand over the cover and shakes his hand. There's a chair at the end of the bed. So he goes and sits at the end of the bed, and they're playing eye tag. You know how you're in a room and you're trying not to make eye contact with somebody? And he said, they're looking all over. And finally, they make eye contact. And Ed yells, you're going to tell me. Man looked at him. Tell you what? He said, you're going to tell me what it is that you've done that's so bad you've never told another person. The man looked at him and completely fell apart. Started wailing and weeping, and then he started to recount a story about when he was 17 years old. He took a young girl out on a date, and he forced himself on her. And he's never seen that young girl again. And he is, you know, felt like he ruined her life, and he's never forgiven himself. At the end of it, Ed said, you got religion? I said, yeah. He said, I'm Catholic. He said, I'll send a priest. A priest came up, heard his confession. 2 months later, he's out. The things that we hold on to in our life absolutely eat away and destroy us. They destroy our happiness. And how many times have I heard people, and it happens more than I like, you know, guys who have porn addictions, you know, and every chance they get, they're on that darn device and they're looking at whatever. And they're angry at their wife. She didn't do anything. You're not angry at his wife. I'm angry at me. I'm angry at me and I'm angry at my children. They didn't do anything, but I don't like me. And I'm taking it out on you. And so oftentimes in life, that lack of forgiveness, that lack of mercy, that lack of understanding, it destroys us. It destroys relationships. I'm not who I should be. I'm not who I act like I am. You know, everybody thinks, oh, yeah, you're wonderful, you're this, you're that, you know, you such a... I know better. My mirror works. And so... And when we're at that point, we destroy everything and everyone around us. There is no joy to be found. We don't feel the compassion of the Father. We don't feel the mercy of the Father. We don't feel the forgiveness of the Father. And the reality is,
is when we

avail ourselves to the sacrament of reconciliation. And oftentimes they say, I go to confession and I don't feel anything. No, because you wouldn't know forgiveness if it hits you in the head. When you know what it like to take something out of your heart and out of love and compassion, forgive that person and really let it go and really walk away from it, then you'll understand just how powerful confession is in your own life. You'll understand what it means when the priest absolves you from these and all the sins of your past life in the name of the Father and the Son and the Holy Spirit. You'll know what it means to begin again. You'll know what it means to be free of that burden. You'll know what it means to feel like I can finally start over. I've taken the monkey of the 100-pound sack of potatoes off my back, and I'm a free person again. And we need to do that. Understanding compassion, understanding mercy, understanding and love. If we've never done it, we really can't understand what it feels like when the Father offers it to us. And that is what our Lord is reminding us of. The servant who felt the full weight of the Father's love and mercy and compassion and turned around and denied it to someone else. When we want to feel the Father's mercy and love, but when we deny it to someone else, I'm just having such a hard time forgiving and letting go. We struggle with it for a very long time. It's the opportunity and the invitation that our Lord gives to us. Thank you for being with us today. May today bring you closer in your walk with the Lord. God bless.

Because music is able to add feelings to words, it is a church's most valuable form of art, especially when it accompanies the liturgical action. This video series will celebrate the various choirs in our diocese whose generosity, dedication, and talent enhance our experience of worship and preserve this treasured tradition. Welcome back to another episode of Sacred Music, a Treasured Tradition. I'm Michael McDowell. Today's show will feature three talented ladies from Immaculate Conception in Scotlandville: Tara Winder, her daughter Naomi, and LaDonna Turnipseed. They're going to be playing a series of songs for you today, and we'll start things off with My Hands Are Lifted Up.

0: Thank you for joining us for this special presentation from Immaculate Conception in Scotlandville. We thank Tara, her daughter Naomi, and LaDonna for sharing their God-given musical talents with us. We look forward to seeing you next time on Sacred Music, a Treasured Tradition.
1: 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We defend the glory.
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0: apostolic authority decree that the venerable servant of God,
1: Michael McGivney, Presbyter Diocesanus, Fundator Equitum Colombi, Beati nomi imposterium appelletur.
0: Michael McGivney, diocesan priest, founder of the Knights of Columbus, henceforth be given the title of blessed, given in Rome in the year 2020, the eighth of our pontificate, Francis.
1: In nomine Patris et Filii et Spiritus Sancti. Amen.

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Coming up in today's show, we join Pope Leo in celebrating the World Day of Prayer for the Care of Creation. We uncover the story of an archbishop who was martyred in a Soviet gulag. We sit down with the Pope's theologian to discuss the role of women in the church. All this and much more here on Rome Reports.

You've probably heard of Lebanon's Maronite Church, Ukraine's Greek Catholic Church, Egypt's Coptic Church, and Iraq's Chaldean Church. They are four of the 23 ancient churches of the Middle East, Eastern Europe, Asia, and Africa. Over time, these churches preserved their own languages, cultures, and rites. But they are not outside the Catholic Church, quite the opposite. They belong to it and are in full communion with the Pope, who is the highest authority for them all. Each one is organised around a synod, the governing body which makes decisions on the church law collectively. In fact, the assembly itself elects the bishops, always with the Pope's consent. And that brings us to the issue at hand. The bishops also elect their leader, the Patriarch. But what happens if he comes into conflict with his bishops, or refuses to resign when they ask him to step down, for serious reasons? Until now, nothing could be done. There was a legal gap in the rules governing the Patriarch, and that could bring the process to a standstill. For example, if the Patriarch did not want to answer to his fellow bishops, he could simply refuse to call a meeting. That meant the Vatican had to step in. Pope Leo XIV has now reformed that canon law governing these churches and effectively closed the legal gap. This was something many bishops had called for to prevent untenable situations. That is why the Pope has issued a motu proprio, modifying several provisions to give all the bishops greater authority and autonomy. So what does that mean? It means bishops will no longer need the Patriarch to call a synod. They can do it themselves and vote to remove him if at least two-thirds agree. After that, they must seek the Pope's approval, and only if he authorises it will the Patriarch be removed. It is a document with an ecumenical touch. By giving local bishops greater collective authority, the Pope is embracing the decentralised approach of the Orthodox churches, a small gesture towards unity in keeping with Pope Leo XIV's pontificate. Pope Leo XIV welcomed a delegation of Italian seminarians on the occasion of the 100th anniversary of the seminary in Molfetta and the 300th in Aversa. The Pope encouraged the seminarians to view their calling not as something earned,

0: che sarà rivelata in noi.
1: He went on to explain that the church calls for a commitment to conversion in order to continue Christ's work. He also reflected on the legacy of his predecessor, Pope Francis.
0: Non si tratta in effetti di una disposizione semplicemente morale. 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
1: After the Our Father was sung in Latin, the Pope stopped to greet some of those present and wished students in the Northern Hemisphere a good start to the new school year. In 1964, Pope Paul VI became the first pope to make an international trip. Decades later, St. John Paul II broke geographical barriers, making 104 trips around the world and visiting nearly every European country. But once the popes began travelling regularly, how did they decide which countries to visit in Europe? Pope Benedict XVI began with Germany and went on to visit Poland, Spain and France, visiting a total of 12 European nations in total. And notice the common theme, they were all traditional countries with a rich history or deep Catholic roots. With Pope Francis, the focus shifts from Western Europe to Eastern Europe. He travelled to the continent's periphery and in the Caucasus region, visiting Albania, Georgia, Romania, and even North Macedonia, a country a pope had never visited before. As you can see, it's the same territory, but with major differences. Pope Leo XIV is only just beginning his travels, but we can already start to see a pattern in how he is choosing his destinations. In Europe, many countries where Catholicism was once widespread are now seeing a decline in the number of faithful. These are the places drawing the Pope's attention.
2: Questo Papa sta ribaltando il concetto.
3: This Pope is turning the concept on its head. That is, we are not going to the periphery of history, but to the periphery of faith. And right now, the periphery of faith is France, Spain, and England, places where the faith exists but has been pushed to the margins, and that is the central issue.
1: It might seem that a papal visit is less necessary in these places than in others, especially in countries on the periphery. But it's in these countries where Christians are a minority or where a Pope has never previously visited. In Spain, the first major European country Pope Leo XIV visited, the faithful eagerly welcomed him.
4: That 1.2 million people came to Madrid to be part of that Corpus Christi procession shows that Spain, although on the surface in some ways may be moving towards secularization, those roots of the faith are still alive there.
1: This same pattern continues with France, where the Pope will make a state visit in September. The distinction is important because technically Pope Francis never made an apostolic visit to France.
5: Sono andato a Strasburgo, andrò a Marseille, ma Francia no.
1: He visited France three times, but none of these trips were state visits. Instead, they were tied to specific events in 2024, including the European Parliament and the Council of Europe. That's why the Pope's decision to visit France for his sixth trip is significant. It shows his effort to reach out to European countries undergoing change.
3: It has lost the strength it once had. If we look back at the past, the French Church of the 19th century, as well as up until the Second Vatican Council, it produced thinkers, theologians, and philosophers who shaped the debate within the Catholic Church worldwide. In recent decades, that French Church has suffered greatly. It has no longer produced intellectuals on par with its predecessors.
1: This isn't a new idea. Pope Benedict XVI spoke about it too. It's not that faith has disappeared, but that the church has shifted from the masses to smaller, more creative communities with a stronger spiritual life.
2: Il viaggio in Francia racconta questo.
3: And the trip to France illustrates this. It tells the story of a God who finds a way. We see it in adult baptisms, we see it in the strangely traditional movement, though not traditionalist, that is growing quite a bit. We see it in attendance at Mass and in a very deep Catholic devotion. So I think the trip to France will be important in showing Europe that it isn't as secularized as institutions claim.
1: At the same time, Pope Leo is also visiting countries where more than 90% of the population is Catholic, such as San Marino and Monaco. He travels with a simpler message, to encourage these nations to hold on to their Catholic roots.

In 1964, Pope Paul VI made history as the first modern pope to visit the Holy Land. In Jerusalem, his embrace of Orthodox Patriarch Athenagoras became a powerful gesture towards reconciliation between Catholics and Orthodox Christians after nearly 900 years apart. Coming up after the break, we discover the story of Blessed Stanley Rother, missionary to Guatemala. You're watching Rome Reports.

0: Attention travelers, next Tuesday a major hurricane will cause complete chaos throughout the city. Stand clear of the closing doors, please.
1: Disasters don't plan ahead. 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

0: When people hear the word martyr, they usually think of ancient Rome. But what if I told you that the martyrs inside this church were killed not centuries ago, but in some of the darkest moments of our recent history? That's why today we're back at the Basilica of St. Bartholomew for a special episode of Relic Hunter dedicated to the new martyrs that were persecuted under communism and Nazism.
1: This small relic belongs to a Lithuanian bishop, Blessed Theophilius Matulionis, who spent years imprisoned and persecuted by the Soviet regime. Because Matulionis fearlessly defended the Catholic Church, he repeatedly clashed with the Soviet authorities for openly defying their anti-religious rule. In 1946, he was arrested for refusing to cooperate. He spent the next 10 years in prisons and in a Soviet institution for people with disabilities in Russia. When he finally returned to Lithuania in 1956, he was still not free. Eventually, the Soviet authorities forced him into exile in Lithuania. Undeterred, Matulionis secretly consecrated a bishop in 1957. 3 years later, after defying the Soviet laws created to destroy the church, he was exiled to Shedova. He spent his final years under strict surveillance. In 1962, Pope John XXIII gave him the personal title of Archbishop. Just months later, Matulionis died. In 2016, he became Lithuania's first Soviet-era martyr to be beatified. He was recognised for dying due to the hatred of the faith, after enduring years of imprisonment under the Soviet regime.
0: So, most churches in Rome preserve the memories of saints from the ancient past. But this one remembers the people who died close enough for photographs to still exist.
2: Blessed Stanley Rother was an American priest from Oklahoma who served in Guatemala as a missionary, and while spending his years there, he dedicated his life to the people entrusted to him. And then he, while the violence threatened the community, he decided to stay with them rather than leave. Because of his love for God and for the people entrusted to him, so he felt that his place was there with them, with his people. He wanted to be faithful to them and also to God. So this is why he decided to remain there, and this is why he was killed then. He really lived the gospel, as I told you before, with his whole heart, and this simplicity, this his courage, his humility, because he also really tried, he loved the people so deeply, he tried to be part of them and working like them and living like them. So he also mastered the Spanish language and the Tutsuhil language, not only to preach them, but to preach them really in their language. And so all these aspects of his personality and of his lives are a very relevant witness, and is something that I think it's a light that still shines today.
3: Who was the first saint of the United States? 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You're watching Rome Reports.
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3: Who was the first saint of the United States? Junipero Serra, Elizabeth Ann Seton, or John Newman? The correct answer is B. St. Elizabeth Ann Seton, who at her canonization in 1975 became the first person born in the United States to be recognized as a saint by the Church. You're watching Rome Reports.

0: Was Jesus a son of his time and for that reason chose only men as apostles? This is the question Poland's foreign minister asked the theologian of the pontifical household. They have co-written this book, and among many topics, they address female priesthood. The mission of women in the church is, among other things, to convince men that power is not the most important thing.
1: This remains a subtask, the constant perpetuation of the patriarchy.
0: I think that the vocation of women in the church is so great that it would be a shame to reduce it to the priesthood. Women have a great mission in the church.
1: It is a bit perverse. Most women in the institutional church cook and clean.
0: I am responding to a perverse question. Thinking of the priesthood solely in terms of authority is to flatten the priesthood. This is part of the excerpt Minister Sikorski poses to the Pope's theologian on why the Catholic Church doesn't have women priests, something Protestantism does contemplate.
2: At some moment in England, there was, after the Reformation, basically the changing of the ordination into a promotion to the office rather than and a rejection of the sacramental order. And so there is no continuity. And so we do not recognize the validity of these so-called ordinations.

0: nations, whereas how they dress up and what vestments they wear, well, we don't discuss that, but that is not a full apostolic succession.
1: Pope John Paul II, who was also Polish, spoke about this. The pontiff published a document in 1994, Ordinatio Sacerdotalis, which still continues to generate debate among theologians. It said the following: "In order that all doubt may be removed, I declare that the Church has no authority whatsoever to confer priestly ordination on women, and that this judgment is to be definitively held by all the Church's faithful." It was so forceful that it came to be interpreted as an ex cathedra declaration, that is, as a dogma of faith. But that's not the case, as confirmed by the Congregation for the Doctrine of the Faith. Nevertheless, what Pope John Paul II has said has been reiterated by every pope up to Pope Leo XIV without exception.
0: St. John Paul II, in the light of debates and questions and so on, made a very strong authoritarian statement. I think John Paul II went as far as possible to reiterate the Church's conviction that we follow what Christ has done, and Christ, who was free in his choices and who was doing things which were contrary to custom, nevertheless, he had only the apostles at the Last Supper.
1: Jesus broke the molds of his time. He was revolutionary. For this reason, the Church defends that it was not a decision resulting from the social context, but something conscious. This doesn't mean that women are relegated to the background. What the Church points out is that ordination does not determine authority, and that, if so, this creates a clericalist attitude.
0: All participate in the sanctification of the Church and contribute to the sanctification of others, and all in some way govern that part of the Church which is under their care. And so this is the life of the entire Church, whereas the ministerial priesthood, following the choice of Jesus, is reserved to the ordained clergy, the bishops and the priests.
1: This is what is known as the common priesthood. Just by being baptized, both men and women participate in the priesthood of Christ during Mass.
2: American Tom Ring has completed the Camino de Santiago 6 times, both alone and with others. He's taken the classic route and also explored variations. But none were as emotional as the journey he made this summer, in honor of his late wife. Tom was born in Chicago, into a family with no religious affiliation. His first spiritual experience came at the school he attended, which was run by Augustinian friars. Inspired by their spiritual depth, Tom asked the chaplain if he could join the order.
3: We had a meeting, and he said, I really only want to ask you one question. Do you believe? And I said, nope. And he said, well, there's the problem, right? We had a really good talk, and he said to me, I want you to go out and look for the truth. And when you find truth, maybe we can have another conversation.
2: Tom spent 20 years searching. He explored Taoism, Confucianism, and paganism. For 10 years, he practiced Kemeticism, a belief system based on the religion of ancient Egypt. Then everything changed.
3: And then fast forward many years, my fiance Francine and I were taking a walk through our neighborhood, and we passed in front of our local Catholic church, St. Patrick Church.
2: When they heard the choir singing, they decided to go inside.
3: You know that feeling you get when you come home from a long trip and you put your suitcases down in your front door and you're like, whoo! That just overwhelmed me. Like this idea that, okay, now you're home.
2: After that experience, Tom and his fiancée Francine converted to Catholicism. A few years later, Tom heard about a route in the Old World that ends at the tomb of Apostle James. They decided to walk the Camino de Santiago for Francine's 50th birthday. She wanted an adventure.
3: There's a saying that I heard on Camino that I just love, which is, come to Spain, meet the world. The Camino is a complete flip of your normal life, right? So in the modern world, our lives are very complicated, right? But usually they're physically easy, right? You sit at a desk or you sit behind a counter or whatever. But the Camino flips that. Your life is simple. You get up, you eat, you walk. You eat, you walk, you find a place to sleep, you shower, you eat, you sleep, Next day, same thing.

0: right? It's simple, but it's difficult.
1: Tom and Francine fell in love with Camino. They walked it four more times until Francine was eventually admitted to hospital after being diagnosed with Creutzfeldt-Jakob disease. 62 days later, she died. Tom was devastated. Before she died, Francine made him promise to go on all the adventures they had planned, including the Camino from Vézelay and a 1,000-mile route.
0: Now that was, 73 days or whatever walking. That's probably too long, but it was important. It was so important. I was a mess before I went, I couldn't sleep. I was constantly just crying constantly. I was a broken human being, and the Camino healed me.
1: Tom made the pilgrimage carrying a heavier burden than his backpack, the cross. He reached Santiago as planned on the first anniversary of Francine's death.
2: In our next program, we gear up to attend the Mass for motorcyclists at Castel Gandolfo. This and much more here on Rome Reports.

In the name of the Father, and of the Son, and of the Holy Spirit, amen. You expired, Jesus, but the source of life gushed forth for souls, and the ocean of mercy opened up for the whole world. O fount of life, unfathomable divine mercy, envelop the whole world and empty yourself out upon us. O blood and water, which gushed forth from the heart of Jesus as a fountain of mercy for us, I trust in you. O blood and water, which gushed forth from the heart of Jesus as a fountain of mercy for us, I trust in you. O blood and water, which gushed forth from the heart of Jesus as a fountain of mercy for us, I trust in you. Our Father, who art in heaven, hallowed be thy name. Thy kingdom come, thy will be done on earth as it is in heaven. Give us this day our daily bread, and forgive us our trespasses, as we forgive those who trespass against us. And lead us not into temptation, but deliver us from evil. Amen. Hail Mary, full of grace, the Lord is with thee. Blessed art thou among women, and blessed is the fruit of thy womb, Jesus. Holy Mary, Mother of God, pray for us sinners now and at the hour of our death. Amen. I believe in God, the Father Almighty, creator of heaven and earth, and in Jesus Christ, his only Son, our Lord, who was conceived by the Holy Spirit, born of the Virgin Mary, suffered under Pontius Pilate, was crucified, died, and was buried. He descended into hell. On the third day, he rose again from the dead. He ascended into heaven and is seated at the right hand of God, the Father Almighty. From there, he will come to judge the living and the dead. I believe in the Holy Spirit, the Holy Catholic Church, the communion of saints, the forgiveness of sins, the resurrection of the body, and life everlasting. Amen. Eternal Father, I offer you the body and blood, soul and divinity of your dearly beloved Son, our Lord Jesus Christ, in atonement for our sins and those of the whole world. For the sake of his sorrowful passion, have mercy on us and on the whole world. For the sake of his sorrowful passion, have mercy on us and on the whole world. For the sake of his sorrowful passion, have mercy on us and on the whole world. For the sake of his sorrowful passion, have mercy on us and on the whole world. For the sake of his sorrowful passion, have mercy on us and on the whole world.

and on the whole world. For the sake of his sorrowful passion, have mercy on us and on the whole world. For the sake of his sorrowful passion, have mercy on us and on the whole world. For the sake of his sorrowful passion, have mercy on us and on the whole world. For the sake of his sorrowful passion, have mercy on us and on the whole world. For the sake of his sorrowful passion, have mercy on us and on the whole world. Eternal Father, I offer you the body and blood, soul and divinity of your dearly beloved Son, our Lord Jesus Christ, in atonement for our sins and those of the whole world. For the sake of his sorrowful passion, have mercy on us and on the whole world. For the sake of his sorrowful passion, have mercy on us and on the whole world. For the sake of his sorrowful passion, have mercy on us and on the whole world. For the sake of his sorrowful passion, have mercy on us and on the whole world. For the sake of his sorrowful passion, have mercy on us and on the whole world. For the sake of his sorrowful passion, have mercy on us and on the whole world. For the sake of his sorrowful passion, have mercy on us and on the whole world. For the sake of his sorrowful passion, have mercy on us and on the whole world. For the sake of his sorrowful passion, have mercy on us and on the whole world. For the sake of his sorrowful passion, have mercy on us and on the whole world. Eternal Father, I offer you the body and blood, soul and divinity of your dearly beloved Son, our Lord Jesus Christ, in atonement for our sins and those of the whole world. For the sake of his sorrowful passion, have mercy on us and on the whole world. For the sake of his sorrowful passion, have mercy on us and on the whole world. For the sake of his sorrowful passion, have mercy on us and on the whole world. For the sake of his sorrowful passion, have mercy on us and on the whole world. For the sake of his sorrowful passion, have mercy on us and on the whole world. For the sake of his sorrowful passion, have mercy on us and on the whole world. For the sake of his sorrowful passion, have mercy on us and on the whole world. For the sake of his sorrowful passion, have mercy on us and on the whole world. For the sake of his sorrowful passion, have mercy on us and on the whole world. For the sake of his sorrowful passion, have mercy on us and on the whole world. Eternal Father, I offer you the body and blood, soul and divinity of your dearly beloved Son, our Lord Jesus Christ, in atonement for our sins and those of the whole world. For the sake of his sorrowful passion, have mercy on us and on the whole world. For the sake of his sorrowful passion, have mercy on us and on the whole world. For the sake of his sorrowful passion, have mercy on us and on the whole world. For the sake of his sorrowful passion, have mercy on us and on the whole world. For the sake of his sorrowful passion, have mercy on us and on the whole world. For the sake of his sorrowful passion, have mercy on us and on the whole world. For the sake of his sorrowful passion, have mercy on us and on the whole world. For the sake of his sorrowful passion, have mercy on us and on the whole world. For the sake of his sorrowful passion, have mercy on us and on the whole world. For the sake of his sorrowful passion, have mercy on us and on the whole world. Eternal Father, I offer you the body and blood, soul and divinity of your dearly beloved Son, our Lord Jesus Christ, in atonement for our sins and those of the whole world. For the sake of his sorrowful passion, have mercy on us and on the whole world. For the sake of his sorrowful passion, have mercy on us and on the whole world. For the sake of his sorrowful passion, have mercy on us and on the whole world. For the sake of his sorrowful passion, have mercy on us
and on the whole world.

for the sake of his sorrowful passion, have mercy on us and on the whole world. For the sake of his sorrowful passion, have mercy on us and on the whole world. For the sake of his sorrowful passion, have mercy on us and on the whole world. For the sake of his sorrowful passion, have mercy on us and on the whole world. For the sake of his sorrowful passion, have mercy on us and on the whole world. For the sake of his sorrowful passion, have mercy on us and on the whole world. Holy God, Holy Mighty One, Holy Immortal One, have mercy on us and on the whole world. Holy God, Holy Mighty One, Holy Immortal One, have mercy on us and on the whole world. Holy God, Holy Mighty One, Holy Immortal One, have mercy on us and on the whole world. Eternal God, in whom mercy is endless and the treasury of compassion inexhaustible, look kindly upon us and increase your mercy in us, that in difficult moments we might not despair nor become despondent, but with great confidence submit ourselves to your holy will, which is love and mercy itself. In the name of the Father, and of the Son, and of the Holy Spirit, amen.

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0: Four.
1: Or making contact.
0: Five, six, seven, eight.
1: It's not about exploring the future. 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It's not just about being on stage. It's about walking across it. 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

0: field. 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
1: Hi, this is Mike Piazza, Baseball Hall of Famer, and you're watching Catholic Faith Network. God bless.

0: Dear humans, this is an adoption campaign, but it's not for me, or Mr. Buttons, or Frank over there. 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
1: Hey!
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3: clock. Tanya, come here.
4: At Boys and Girls Clubs, it's not just about trying new things.
5: My kitchen, my hometown.
4: It's not about learning the right steps.
3: Four.
4: Or making contact.
3: Five, six.
4: It's not about exploring the future. It's about helping them build it. It's about taking steps to greatness. About making a connection. It's about proving every kid and teen has what it takes. It's about people in our clubs who bring out the greatness in every kid who enters our doors. It's not just about being on stage. It's about walking across it. Great futures start here. And here, and here.

Welcome back to this next session in our study of the Eucharist in Sacred Scripture, looking at the Mass in the pages of the Old and New Testaments. In this session, we want to turn our attention to what may be the most important chapter on the Eucharist in the entire Bible, and that is John chapter 6. If you've ever done any Catholic apologetics work or tried to explain the biblical foundations of the Catholic faith, you will know that John chapter 6 is pivotal. This is a central chapter. This is the go-to chapter when Catholics want to show that the real presence of Jesus Christ in the Eucharist is biblical. In fact, for me personally, this is the chapter that set me off on my path of becoming a biblical scholar. When my wife and I were engaged to be married, I was 18, she was 19, she had grown up Southern Baptist, and we went to meet, have a little meeting with her pastor, get to know her pastor, and it was supposed to be 15 minutes long, right? Just, you know, kind of say hello. And ended up turning to a 2.5-hour theological debate, right, about every topic under the sun, right? You know, why do you Catholics worship Mary? Where is purgatory in the Bible? Where is the Pope in the Bible? How can you believe the Pope's infallible when he's just a man? You know, don't you believe he's a sinner and all that kind of stuff? You know, the standard questions that non-Catholic Christians often have for Catholics about the biblical roots of our faith. And I gotta admit, I did pretty good. I'd studied my Bible and I'd done some little bit of apologetics work. But I was really rattled by the whole thing. And that's a long time to be grilled by a pastor when you're, you know, just a young college guy. And it was interesting because the one thing that he attacked and questioned that was the most troubling to me was the real presence of Jesus in the Eucharist. Right? I remember him saying to me, you know, how can you believe that the Eucharist really is the body and blood of Jesus? Don't you know that if the Eucharist was Jesus' body and blood, that when you received the Eucharist, when you ate it, you would become Jesus, right? I know, now I would say, amen, would that I were more like Jesus, would that I could become like Jesus. At the time, I didn't know what that meant, because he implied that was like blasphemous to think about becoming Jesus, although, of course, the New Testament teaches we are his body, right? It's the body of Christ. And in any case, I remember going home that night, being really upset, and asking myself, is this biblical, is what I've always believed false, right? And so I opened up my Bible that my parents had gotten me for confirmation,

And literally, I just opened it up and my eyes fell on these verses, right? Amen, amen. This is John 6:53. Unless I say to you, unless you eat the flesh of the Son of Man and drink his blood, you have no life in you. He who eats my flesh and drinks my blood has eternal life, and I will raise him up in the last day, for my flesh is food indeed, and my blood is drink indeed. Right? And I was like, I was blown away. I started to cry, and my eyes filled with tears, thinking, here it is, right here in the Bible, John 6. John 6. I went to call up the pastor. Did you read the Gospel of John? Go back and look at it, right? But I didn't. I didn't call him up. In fact, I never got to talk to him again about the topic, sadly to say. But what he did do was he poured literally gasoline on the fire of my interest in Scripture. And I just started to look more and more in depth into what the Bible has to say. And I learned over the years that it's not quite as simple as I thought it was when I first opened the Bible to those verses. Because there are competing interpretations of what Jesus says in John chapter 6, because you'll see a few verses later down the road, he'll say, what? My words are spirit and life. The flesh is of no avail. And so many non-Catholic Christians will say, look, he said the flesh is of no avail, or the flesh is useless. That means the Eucharistic flesh is useless, right? They're just spiritual words, right? They are symbolic. So we have to go back to that text, and we have to look at it real carefully and ask ourselves, what does Jesus mean? Right? Is the Catholic interpretation of this that links it with the real presence compelling? Is it true? And I'm going to suggest to you, as you already will expect, that it is, and that the key to understanding it is the Jewish context of his words. You've got to read John chapter 6 in light of its Old Testament background, in order to feel the real force of how he's teaching us about his real presence in this chapter. You've got to put John 6, the words, my flesh is real food, my blood is real drink, in context, right? So in order to do that, we're going to back up all the way from John 6, verse 56, to John 6, verse 25. We're going to back up about 30 or 40 verses, and we're going to walk through step by step what is known as Jesus' bread of life discourse. So the bread of life discourse is this long discourse in which Jesus gives us his most explicit teaching on the Eucharist. And we want to unpack this discourse together and show how it really does, when all of it is taken together, point to the real presence in the Eucharist. And the key, as we will see, is the manna from heaven. The manna from heaven is the key. So, let's begin. If you look at John chapter 6, verse 25 and following, we'll start walking through this very, very important discourse by putting it in context. So the opening context of the Bread of Life discourse is actually a response to Jesus' feeding of the 5,000. The crowds follow him out the next day, and they ask him to give them more bread. And that sets the stage for what he's going to teach. So in John chapter 6, verse 25, we read these words. When they found him on the other side of the sea, they said to him, Rabbi, when did you come here? And Jesus answered them, truly, truly, I say to you, you seek me not because you saw signs, but because you ate your fill of the loaves. In other words, you want some more free grub, right? They want some more free food. And you know, then as now, if you want to gather a crowd, just give free food, right? So they're coming back for more earthly bread. But Jesus said to them in verse 27, do not labor for the food which perishes, but for the food which endures for eternal life, which the Son of Man will give to you, for on him God the Father set his seal. Pause there. In Judaism, who was it that had a seal? Who wore a seal on his forehead? It was the high priest in Exodus 28. He had a seal or a signet on his forehead, on a golden crown that said, Holy to the Lord. And that marked him out as the high priest. So notice Jesus here is connecting his gift of the bread with his identity as priest. Keep that in mind.

All right? Because priests offer what? Sacrifices. Okay? Now, let's keep going. In verse 28, so they said to him, well, what must we do to be doing the works of God? And Jesus answered them, this is the work of God, that you believe in him whom he has sent. So they said to him, I love this, well, what sign do you do that we may see and believe in you? What work do you perform? All right, pause. In other words, we need some reason to believe in you. Can you show us a miracle? Now, what has he just done the day before? Fed 5,000 people, right? With the 5 loaves and the 2 fishes. So he's already done a miracle, but they want more. They want to test him. Do it again. Show us. Prove it. And look, they up the ante. They say in verse 31, our fathers ate the manna in the wilderness. As it is written, they're quoting the Bible, he gave them bread from heaven to eat. So what are they trying to get him to do? Perform another miracle, right? Hey, remember that manna miracle? We'll see a little of that. And Jesus says to them in verse 32, truly, truly, I say to you, it was not Moses who gave you the bread from heaven. My Father gives you the true bread from heaven. For the bread of God is that which comes down from heaven and gives life to the world. And they said to him, Lord, give us this bread always. Now, notice two things. First, what's the context of their request? The manna. The request for Jesus as Messiah to perform another manna miracle. Second, they want him to outdo Moses, because Moses only gave the manna for 40 years. How long do they want him to give them the manna for? Always. Give us this bread forever. Right. And that triggers the bread of life discourse. That's the spring for Jesus to deliver this teaching on the bread of life. Now, in order to grasp the bread of life discourse, you have to understand something about its structure, its basic structure that I want to highlight for you. Namely, that it has 2 parts. There's a part 1 and there's a part 2. And if you can grasp this twofold division of the bread of life discourse, it's going to really help you to understand it. So part 1 of the bread of life discourse is from John chapter 6, verses 35 to 47. And then part 2 of the bread of life discourse is from John 6, verse 48 to 58, right? Part 1 and part 2. And the signal that tells you that these two parts go together but are distinct are the words, the opening line, I am the what? Bread of life. Jesus will begin each part with that I am statement. I am the bread of life. And so we want to look at these two parts and see how are they similar and how are they different? Right? So let's begin with part 1. In part 1 of the Bread of Life discourse, Jesus emphasizes the necessity of belief in him, of believing that he has come from heaven. This is what he says in John 6:35. Jesus said to them, I am the bread of life. He who comes to me shall not hunger, and he who what? Believes, in Greek pistuo, in me shall never thirst. But I said to you that you have seen me and yet do not believe. All that the Father gives me will come to me, and him who comes to me I will not cast out. For I have come down from heaven, not to do my own will, but the will of him who sent me. And this is the will of him who sent me, that I should lose nothing of all that he has given me, but raise it up at the last day. Note that and keep your eyes on the resurrection. It's going to be very important as we move through this. He's talking about the resurrection. For this is the will of my Father, that everyone who sees the Son and what? Believes in him should have eternal life, and I will raise him up on the last day. So over and over in this first part, Jesus is putting the emphasis several times on belief, right? And the Greek word here is pistuo, the verb to believe, right? And the nominal form, the noun form, is the word pistis, or faith.
So he's starting the discourse by emphasizing

that you have to have faith in him. And the Jews who hear him get the point. Look at how they respond in verse 41. The Jews then murmured at him because he said, I am the bread which came down from heaven. And they said, isn't this Jesus, the son of Joseph, whose father and mother we know? How does he now say, I have come down from heaven? Now pause there. What exactly is Jesus trying to get them to believe? That he has come from heaven, right? Now that's a very Jewish way of talking about the fact that he is divine. He's not an ordinary human person, right? He pre-existed his birth in this world. I don't know if you've thought about this, but none of us here can say, I came down from heaven, because we were created directly and immediately by God in the womb of our mothers when we were conceived, right? We didn't have any kind of pre-existence. We weren't like angels who lost their wings and had to come down into human bodies or something. No, that's a heresy. You cannot believe that. The church teaches as a doctrine of faith that every soul is directly and immediately created by God, right? So we didn't have an existence before we were conceived. In 1974, I did not exist. I had no being. I was no thing, right? But at the moment of my conception, I received existence, okay? So that's how it is for human beings. But Jesus is different because he's a divine person who takes a human nature. And so he can say, I have come down from heaven. And they get it because they say, how can this guy say he's come down from heaven? We know his mama, we know his daddy, you know, we played ball with him up in Nazareth, right? In other words, they're emphasizing his humanity, right? So Jesus is first calling you to believe in his divinity, that he's from heaven. And that's the first meaning of the bread of life. Jesus is comparing himself to the manna and saying, I'm like the manna because I came down from heaven. Now, Catholics, this is critical for you to get this. I'll say it from my own experience. When I first started studying the Gospel of John, I used to try to make the entire discourse about the Eucharist, right? I was trying to say, no, it's all about the Eucharist. But it's not. The first half of the discourse is about faith in Christ's divinity. Because if you don't believe in the divinity of Jesus, you cannot grasp the mystery of the Eucharist, right? In other words, belief in his divinity is a prelude, it's a preamble, it's a foundation for belief in his real presence. Because no man has the power to change bread and wine into his body and blood. You follow what I'm getting at there? So, and this is important for you and for me too, for all of us to remember that we should never presume that people understand and believe in the divinity of Christ. We have to proclaim the divinity of Christ, especially as secularism grows more and more rampant and more people are confused about who Jesus was. Oh, he was a good teacher. Oh, he was a great prophet. You know, no. He claimed to be the divine Son of God, and you have to believe that first before you're going to get anything else that he has to teach us. Does that make sense? So don't make the mistake that I used to make. In this sense, Protestants and Catholics are right. Jesus in this first part, I mean, we agree, Jesus in this first part is using the manna as a kind of metaphor for his divine origin, right? That he's coming down from heaven. And if you keep going, you can see this in verse 43 and following. He said, Jesus answered them, do not do what? Murmur among them yourselves. Now, there's the very language we saw in the book of Exodus with the manna, right? So he's saying, don't murmur amongst yourselves. No one can come to me unless the Father who sent me draws him. Belief in his divinity is a grace. I will raise him up at the last day. It is written in the prophets, they shall all be taught by God. Everyone who has heard and learned from the Father comes to me. Not that anyone has seen the Father except him who is from God. He has seen the Father. Truly, truly, I say to you, he who what? Believes has eternal life. So faith, belief, is very much necessary for receiving eternal life. We don't want to diminish faith, right, in order to run to the emphasis on the Eucharist. They go together.

0: Some people say they don't want to go to confession because it's humiliating, but really, sin is humiliating. It makes us less than what we really are. Confession is humbling.
1: You know, so many Catholics have so many misconceptions about confession, and so many people are scared for reasons they shouldn't be.
2: One of the easiest ways to overcome a lot of those fears and a lot of those misunderstandings is to hear other people's stories.

0: were making going to confession easier for people.
1: This is an awesome gift, but we have to learn how to use it. We have to kind of get over some of our hang-ups that we have about confession. If we can get past those, then we can receive this gift in a more abundant way and with greater frequency.
2: If people utilize the sacrament, we would see a completely different world.
3: So many of us might think, in the more sort of reflectful moments, I'm not worthy of God's mercy. You know, and I want to say, I know. That's why it's mercy. You know, if you were worthy of it, it wouldn't be mercy, it would be justice.
4: Because that's what it's all about, is experiencing that joy of Christ's mercy and his love for you and starting over.
5: No matter what you've done, no matter how long you've been away, Jesus is waiting for you in the sacrament of reconciliation.

In this second part, Jesus is going to repeat his opening line, "I am the bread of life," but he's going to shift gears. He's going to now shift the way he's using the image of the manna to emphasize not just believing, but eating. Not just believing in him, but eating him. So let's see what he does. In John 6, 48, we read these words, "I am the bread of life. Your fathers ate the manna in the wilderness, and they died. This is the bread which comes down from heaven, that a man may eat of it and not die. I am the living bread which came down from heaven. If anyone eats of this bread, he will live forever. And the bread which I shall give for the life of the world is my flesh." Right? All right, so pause there. Look what's going on now. Now the verb that he's using in this part of the teaching is not belief, but what? To eat. Estheo in Greek. Estheo, it's just the common noun for eating. Now he's emphasizing the fact that you have to eat this bread. And notice what he explicitly alludes to. What does he explicitly allude to? The manna in the wilderness. Exodus 16, which we looked at a few sessions back. All right. So this is so important. When Jesus wants to help them understand what it means to eat his flesh, he goes to the manna. He goes to the miraculous bread as a type of what's to come. But like all types, it's both similar and different, because they ate that bread, but what happened to them? Yeah, they die. But he says, whoever eats this bread will live forever. And if you remember from our second session, that's the allusion to Genesis 3 and the fruit of the tree of life. To eat and live forever is only ever said about the tree of life. So is he talking about ordinary bread here? I don't think so, right? And he goes on to say, the bread which I shall give for the life of the world is what? My flesh. All right. Now, if you look at the next verses, you can see that once again, the Jewish audience gives us a clue to what he means, because they get the point.

although they don't accept the point, in verse 52, John 6, we read, "The Jews then disputed among themselves, saying, 'How can this man give us his flesh to eat?'" They get the shift, don't they? He's now talking about eating his flesh. Their question is, what? How is that possible? Right? Which is a good question. I mean, if you've grown up Catholic, it's so easy to kind of just take in the idea that, well, we're eating his flesh. But imagine, for example, if a teacher walked in and said, "Okay, everybody, I'm moving to a new topic. Now we want to talk about you eating my flesh. Here, you know, take an arm, take a finger. I mean, what's your first thought? Cannibalism, right? I mean, what in the world are you talking about? Much less to say you have to eat my flesh to have eternal life. Okay, this is shocking. This is scandalous, right? And so they say, "How can this man give us his flesh to eat?" And so Jesus responds to their objection, verse 53, and he said to them, "Truly, truly, I say to you," I was only speaking metaphorically, right? No, I'm just messing around. Okay, that's not what he says, right? Notice he doesn't back down. He actually makes the language more concrete and more offensive. Because he says, "Truly, truly," in other words, "Amen, amen, so be it," right? Solemn declaration. "Unless you eat the flesh of the Son of Man and drink his blood, you have no life in you. He who eats my flesh and drinks my blood has eternal life. And here it is again, I will do what? I will raise him up on the last day," resurrection. Why? Verse 55, "For my flesh is food indeed, and my blood is drink indeed. He who eats my flesh and drinks my blood abides in me, and I in him. As the living Father sent me, and I live because of the Father, so he who eats me," and this, the Greek word is different, it's trogo, which means to gnaw or chew, "he who eats me will live because of me." Now watch this in verse 58. "This is the bread which came down from heaven, not such as the fathers ate and died." So he goes back to the manna. "He who eats this bread will live forever." And then John concludes by saying, "This he said in the synagogue as he taught in Capernaum." Whew. Imagine being the first crowd to hear the Bread of Life discourse, right? I mean, imagine sitting in the synagogue that day, right? If you were dozing off at the beginning of the homily, you're awake by the end. I mean, this is shocking stuff to think that he gave this discourse in the synagogue, right, to his Jewish contemporaries. Right? So let's back up and highlight a couple points. So notice again, second part of the discourse, "I'm the bread of life." Now he's emphasizing eating his flesh, and he even uses the language of chewing him or gnawing him with this verb trogo in the Greek. Trogo, which means to gnaw or chew, right? It's never used metaphorically, all right? It's a concrete verb in the Old Testament, all right? When I was a little boy and I made my first Holy Communion, I remember, I think it was my grandma, somebody said, "Don't chew it," you know? You know, they don't chew it, just while, you know, and I was like, "Oh, am I going to hurt Jesus?" Or so I didn't know what to, you know, think about that. Jesus here is using that concrete image, not because he wants us to chew it, but just because he's trying to emphasize this is real food and real drink. In fact, the New International Version, which is a very popular Protestant version, actually translates that verse 55 as, "My flesh is real food, and my blood is real drink." And that's a better translation, actually, in this case, than the RSV. It's ironic. That's the Protestant translation in this case that's more concrete. In any case, so notice here, now Jesus is shifting. He's still using the image of the manna, but as before he's using the image of the manna to emphasize his divinity, now he's using the image of the manna to point to the what? To the Eucharist. To the food and drink that he will give to his people. To the food and drink that he will give his body and blood under the appearances of. Does that make sense? Do you see the shift? Okay. So, and in this case, the Catholics are right, right? We are right to say this passage is teaching the Eucharist, right? But notice it's both faith and the Eucharist. It's both belief in his divinity and belief in his

sacramental reality of the food and drink he's giving us. It's good old Catholic, both and. Not an either or. It's not either faith or belief in the sacrament. It's both. Does that make sense? You see how they go together? We still have to look at how the disciples respond. Okay? Because they're not so sure what to make of this. I mean, they've been hanging out with this guy for a while, and they've seen him do some pretty extraordinary things, and they've heard him say some pretty extraordinary things. But this really takes the cake, right? And so the reaction of the disciples is very telling here for helping us understand what Jesus intended. So in verse 60 of John 6, we read these words. Many of his disciples, when they heard it, said, "This is a hard saying." And you can imagine that it was. I mean, because if they're thinking he means cannibalism, that's crazy, right? It's crazy, it's bizarre. I mean, what is he talking about? So they say, "This is a hard saying. Who can listen to it?" Like, in other words, it's offensive to their ears. They want to just shut their ears to it. But Jesus, knowing in himself that the disciples did what? Murmur, just like the Israelites in the desert, said to them, "Do you take offense at this? Then what if you were to see the Son of Man ascending to where he was before?" And here's a key verse for Protestant Christians. "It is the Spirit that gives life. The flesh is of no avail. The words I have spoken to you are spirit and life." Now pause there. Many of my Protestant friends and family will say, "Aha, look, it says the words are spirit and life. That means they're meant to be taken purely as metaphors. They're purely spiritual. It doesn't actually mean that it's his body and his blood." And I hope you can see how that has a certain plausibility to it. I mean, it does sound as if he's somehow denying the importance of flesh and emphasizing the importance of spirit over flesh. And you can imagine that being taken to mean that they're just spiritual or metaphorical. We'll come back to that in a second. But I want you to feel that for a second. Just feel the force of that. John 6:63. "The words I've spoken to you are spirit and life." Verse 64. "But there are some of you that do not believe. For Jesus knew from the first who those were that did not believe and who it was that would betray him." Ooh, look at that. Little notice of Judas's betrayal here. Isn't that interesting? So many people today following for Jesus of Nazareth, Zeffirelli's film in the 1970s, assumed that the reason Judas betrayed Jesus was because Judas wanted a military Messiah and Jesus didn't. He didn't measure up to that. He didn't provide it, right? But that's nowhere in the Gospels. The only hint that we ever get of why Judas betrays Jesus is right here in John 6. Maybe John is suggesting to us that the stumbling block that Judas tripped over was the teaching on the Eucharist. It's interesting. I can just throw that out there for speculation, but isn't it suggested that John tells us that, right? In verse 65, Jesus continues, "This is why I told you that no one can come to me unless it's granted to him by the Father." And verse 66 gives us very ominous words. It says, "After this," meaning after the bread of life discourse, "many of his disciples drew back and no longer went about with him." In other words, they left. They abandoned him. They said, "This is too much. This is crazy talk. This eating his flesh and drinking his blood stuff, I'm sorry. I draw the line there. I'm gone." And so they walk away and they stop following him. And more significantly than that, Jesus lets them go. He lets them go. And by doing that, he's basically saying, "I'm not changing this. I'm not backing down on this teaching," right? He's willing to lose his disciples over what he's just said in the synagogue at Capernaum. In fact, he invites the 12 to leave too. Look what he says. Jesus said to the 12, "Do you also wish to go away?" And Simon Peter answered him, "Lord, to whom shall we go? You have the words of eternal life, and we have believed and have come to know that you are the Holy One of God." Yay, Simon Peter. This is Simon Peter in his glory, right? This is Simon the Rock, not, you know, "Get behind me, Satan," Peter. This is Simon basically saying to Christ what? "Lord, I don't understand what you just said. I can't comprehend it. But I know who you are, and I know that your word is truth.

I believe. Right? Peter makes an act of faith here. Right? It's not a blind faith. It's a reasonable faith. Everything he's seen so far has led to the conclusion that Jesus of Nazareth is the Son of God. So when the Son of God says, you have to eat my flesh and drink my blood, and my flesh and my blood is real food and real drink, it's reasonable, although it transcends what we can understand, to say amen, to believe him, that when he says it, he means it, and that his words are truth. Right? Very important. Which, by the way, too, notice Peter does not say you are the Messiah. He doesn't say you are the Son of God. He says you are the Holy One of God. And in the Psalms, guess who's called the Holy One of God? The high priest. So Peter grasps that there's something priestly about Jesus' words in John 6. It's as high priest that he's going to give us his body and his blood, right? And then the discourse closes in verse 70 and 71. Jesus answered them, did I not choose you the 12, and yet one of you is a devil? He spoke of Judas, the son of Simon Iscariot, for he, one of the 12, was to betray him. So another, you know, foreshadowing of Judas's betrayal. Contrast between Judas's lack of faith and what Jesus has said about the Eucharist, and Peter's faith, even when he doesn't understand it.

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6: Together we can save them all.

What then about verse 63? Because that's the verse that can cause many Catholics to get a little nervous, right? You read it and you think, well, wait, what does he mean when he says, my words are spirit and life, and the flesh is of no avail? Is he just speaking spiritually? And I would suggest to you that the way to unpack that verse is to go back again and put it in context, right? Context is always the key. I like to tell my students, the context is Catholic. The context is Catholic. Whenever you see a verse that appears to undermine the Catholic faith and appears to undermine Catholic tradition, invariably it has been taken out of context, right? And so you got to go back and put it in context in order to grasp the Catholic meaning of it. And the same thing's true with John 6, verse 63, the words of spirit and life. So let me suggest to you three contextual keys or contextual clues that help show us the Catholic interpretation. The first key, number one, to understanding Jesus' words about spirit and life are the mystery of his divinity. It is very important for us to grasp the fact that the bread of life discourse takes place after Jesus walks on the water. All right? I skipped over that when we were reading it, but you all know this story. In John chapter 6, verse 16 and 21, we read, when evening came, Jesus and his disciples went down to the sea, got into a boat, and started across the sea to Capernaum. It was now dark, and Jesus had not yet come to them. And the sea rose because a strong wind was blowing. And when they had rowed about 3 or 4 miles, they saw Jesus walking on the sea and drawing near to the boat. And if you know about the Sea of Galilee, it's about 7 miles wide in its midpoint in diameter. So they're 4 miles out from the shore, and they see Jesus walking on water. And they were frightened. But he said to them in the Greek, ego eimi, do not be afraid. Literally, I am, do not be afraid. Now, if you're a Jew and you hear those words, what do you think of? Moses and the theophany on Mount Sinai, right? I am, do not be afraid. Right? And then they were glad to take him into the boat. Right? So what is Jesus doing here? He's revealing his divine identity. He's revealing that he is the God of Mount Sinai. He's the God of Moses, and he has divine power. And that's going to be an essential key for understanding the Eucharist. You cannot understand the Eucharist unless you realize that Jesus is divine and he has divine power. Does that make sense? Which, by the way, sometimes people ask, you know, you've probably heard this before, you know, did Jesus know he was the Son of God? And I always laugh about that whenever I hear sometimes skeptics say that, because if you look at the walking on the water, he's 4 miles out from the shore, okay? Now, if he didn't know by mile two, I think he figured it out by the 4th mile that he's somebody special, okay? I live in New Orleans, and I used to commute across the causeway. It's the longest bridge in the world. It's 24 miles across the lake. And every day I'd make the trip. And one time I remember thinking about this story, and I looked out when I was at the 4 mile marker back. That is a long walk. All right? That's a long walk. So this is a big time theophany. Revealing Jesus' divine power. He has power over nature, right? He has power over substances. He can change. I mean, he is God made flesh. First key. Second key, Jesus does not say that his flesh is useless in verse 63. This is really important. In verse 63, he said, the flesh is of no avail, or the flesh is useless, not my flesh is useless. Look at the verse again. Quote, it is the spirit that gives life, the flesh, Greek, ho sarx, is of no avail. The words I've spoken to you are spirit and life. Now, in the actual discourse, Jesus says 4 or 5 times, my flesh, my flesh, my flesh, my flesh. Unless you eat my flesh, you have no life in me, right?

0: So if he were to turn around and say, my flesh was useless, he'd be contradicting his own words. What he says is, the flesh is useless. And that's a technical term. If you look elsewhere in Jesus' teachings, he uses the word the flesh to describe this material world, this fallen world of sin and death, like, for example, in John 8. I've got a parallel here for you. If you turn to John 8, verse 15, the Pharisees are rejecting Jesus. This is a really critical verse. And in the midst of their rejection of Jesus' divinity, he says in John 8, verse 15, you judge according to what? The flesh, right? You judge according to the flesh. I judge no one. Now, what does he mean, you judge according to the flesh? He means they're just looking at appearances. They're looking at him and they say, I see hair, I see eyes, I see limbs, I see a man's body, ergo this must be a man, right? They're judging him according to the material and the visible, right? But Jesus in the Eucharistic discourse is going beyond that, from the flesh to the spirit, from the material and the visible to the supernatural and the invisible, right? And for Jews, this is so important, that does not mean metaphorical. In John chapter 4, Jesus says, God is spirit. Does that mean God is a metaphor? Say no.
1: No.
0: No, okay, good. You're excellent. Excellent class, yes. No, God's not a metaphor. In the Jewish theology, what is spiritual is not less real than what is fleshly. It's more real, right? It goes beyond this world to the world to come. So when Jesus says the flesh is useless, he's inviting the disciples to look beyond the visible to what? The invisible. Beyond the earthly to the heavenly. And he says, the words I have spoken to you are spirit and life. You follow? Does that make sense? And if you have any doubts about this, there's one more key, a third key, which is the mystery of Jesus' bodily resurrection and ascension. Now, I want you to take out your Bible and follow along real closely here. Open John 6 again and look real carefully at this. Remember, I said the context is Catholic. In John 6, verse 63, we find this troublesome verse, this debated verse. It is the spirit that gives life. The flesh is of no avail. The words I've spoken to you are spirit and life. Now, I would like to suggest to you that the key to verse 63, I know this is shocking, is verse 62. Put it in context. What did Jesus say right before? Everyone skips this. Do you take offense? Then what if you were to see the Son of Man ascending to where he was before? He anticipates their objection and he points them forward to his resurrection and his ascension. That's the context of his words, spirit and life, right? Because what life did the Spirit give to Jesus on Easter Sunday? The life of the resurrection. He's saying, in other words, the resurrection is the key. What if you were to see me in my risen body, ascending to glory in heaven, then would you understand that it's not cannibalism I'm talking about? I'm not talking about you take a finger, you take a toe, eat my dead flesh and drink the blood of my corpse. I'm talking about eating my resurrected body and blood, my glorified body and blood. You see, he's preparing them for the Paschal mystery and saying, that's the key. It is the Spirit that gives life, the life of the resurrection. The words I've spoken to you are spirit and life. Right. We're going to see this a little clearer when we come back and we look at the road to Emmaus. And we'll see the risen Christ and the Eucharist connect. But for now, he's already prepping them, right? He's not going to explain everything, but he's giving them the key to understanding the Eucharist. Look to the Son of Man in glory. And then you'll see. Then you'll understand. Then you'll grasp the mystery. And you don't have to take my word for this one either. You can look at the words of St. John Paul II in his encyclical that I mentioned earlier on the Eucharist. in paragraph 18,

Pope John Paul II actually refers to John 6 and to this verse, and he clarifies what the church's teaching is on this. Listen to John Paul II's words. Those who feed on Christ in the Eucharist need not wait until the hereafter to receive eternal life. They already possess it on earth as the first fruits of a future fullness which will embrace man in his totality. For in the Eucharist we

will do what? Raise him up on the last day. John 6:54. John Paul continues, this pledge of the future resurrection comes from the fact that the flesh of the Son of Man given as food is his body in its glorious state after the resurrection. With the Eucharist, listen to this, with the Eucharist, we digest, as it were, the secret of the resurrection. The secret of the resurrection. Because, my brothers and sisters, the gospel is not just the good news of the immortality of the soul. The gospel is the good news of the resurrection of the body. So if we want to receive the life of the world to come and the resurrection, the life of the resurrection of the body, guess what we have to eat? The body of Jesus, the risen and glorified body of Christ that he's going to give us in the blessed sacrament of the Eucharist. And that's what John Paul II is saying. Every Eucharist you receive is a pledge of your own bodily resurrection at the end of time, where you will share in the very life that Jesus himself possessed when he was resurrected and then ascended into heaven. That's what he wants for you. That's what he's got in store for you. That's what the Eucharist is to you. It is that foretaste of the resurrection of the body. And that's the clue to understanding that. It isn't cannibalism we're talking about here. This is a supernatural miracle. It's a mystery that's bound up not just with Jesus' passion and death, but with his resurrection, right? It's the whole Paschal mystery. Now, does that make it easy? No. It's still hard, right? Because we can't see it. It looks like bread. It tastes like bread, right? It looks like wine and tastes like wine. And so faith has to receive this. And we have to say, like Peter, you got the words of eternal life. And the Catechism recognizes this. In paragraph 1336, it says that the Eucharist is a scandal. It's a stumbling block. In 1336, the Catechism, and I'll conclude with this, says, the first announcement of the Eucharist divided the disciples, just as the announcement of the Passion scandalized them. This is a hard saying. Who can listen to it? The Eucharist and the cross are stumbling blocks. It is the same mystery, and it never ceases to be an occasion of division. Wow. The cross and the Eucharist will always divide because they're the same mystery. They call for faith. They call for us to look beyond the visible to the invisible, right? Beyond the bloody corpse on the cross to the love of the Son of God manifested for me. Beyond the bread and wine to the body and blood of Jesus. Will you also go away? The Lord's question echoes through the ages as a loving invitation to discover that only he has the words of eternal life, and that to receive in faith the gift of the Eucharist is to receive the Lord himself. No one can come to me unless the Father draws him, Jesus said. And that means that faith in the Eucharist is a grace. If you believe that Jesus is really and truly present, body, blood, soul, and divinity in the Eucharist, then go home tonight and say a prayer of thanksgiving. Because that's not something you did on your own power. That's a gift that God gives to you. That's a grace that you receive. That's God drawing you into the mystery of his cross and the mystery of the Eucharist.

0: A cooperative brother is someone who has given his life to Christ through the evangelical counsels, poverty, chastity, and obedience, but who hasn't discerned a call to the priesthood, but remains a lifelong brother.
1: Cooperative brothers and priest friars have always made the same vow of obedience to God, Mary, and Blessed Dominic through the hands of the master and their local superiors. And we've always shared the same guardians of those vows, the living in community, cloister, silence, the wearing of the habit of the order. And in that, we've really shared a common life lived out through the vows.
2: The Evangelical Council of Poverty means that we share all things in common, and we try to imitate the apostles in this way. Additionally, we live lives of chaste celibacy, and we also live lives of obedience to our superiors and to the church, meaning that we stay firmly within the flock of the church, and we're able to become obedient as Christ was obedient.
3: When St. Dominic founded the order, actually, he didn't find them strictly for the priesthood. He found a community of brothers. Some were ordained and some were not ordained. But he founded the Cooperator Brothers when he founded the order. So they are an integral part of it from the very beginning.
2: Among the original friars was Blessed Odoric. So Dominic wanted the Cooperator Brothers to be a part of the life of the Dominican friars and wanted them to participate in the community.
1: In fact, a Cooperator Brother was sent in the second mission of brothers to Paris, right after the original dispersal of the brethren.
4: The main work has always been to keep the home fires burning, you might say, and to keep things functioning so that the friars could go out and preach, could study, and everything would be in order.
5: We have a history of artists. James of Ulm was a stained glass artist. In Lima, Peru, we have Martin de Porres, who was a significant contributor to the building up the faith in Lima, and as well as Juan Macias. Since then, of course, we have a long history of the number of brothers who were martyred for the faith in the Spanish Revolution, and as well as many other religious communities.
4: Blessed James of Ulm, who was a stained glass maker, and he was my model when I entered the order.
2: St. Martin de Porres was a great saint. He had a difficult childhood. He was born out of wedlock to parents of different races. And this was a great trial for him at the time, and he wasn't accepted by many people in society. But he was able to be trained as a barber surgeon and was able to use his skills in the order to advance the order's mission by helping out the community and by also providing for the poor.
1: I'm particularly drawn to Simon Balaki, who's a very early Cooperator Brother Blessed of the order. He was a gardener, but not only was he growing vegetables for brethren to eat, but also various kinds of herbs and medicines to help the brothers be cured from various kinds of illnesses. And he was also really known as an early mystic of the order.
5: So, however, the brothers continued to serve in significant roles in the church.
2: There are many professional fields that Cooperator Brothers have been involved over the years. Some of these fields include architecture, nursing, and serving in soup kitchens and homeless shelters.
5: Even though we don't have the canonical authority to do the pulpit preaching, we preach in many different pulpits. Therefore, our message must be informed by serious efforts of study, in whatever form it may take.
2: Study is a central part of the Dominican charism. Perhaps it even sets apart the Dominican order somewhat in that there's such an intense focus on study.
5: There's one vocation to the Dominican life, but it's expressed in the vocation of the brother, the vocation of the priest, but the common bond is the fraternal life. That gives credibility, integrity, and authenticity to what we say to the people.
3: We've been so blessed in the number of peer candidates we're getting, you know, for both the, I just wish we had a few more Cooperator Brothers. I hope we pick up on that a little bit.
5: The Lord will send you vocations as you need them. I think the fuel behind the resurgence of vocation of brothers is centered clearly in renewal of fraternal life.
4: The problem is now that there are so few that a lot of the young men don't know what the brothers can do and how

Welcome to the Joy of Music. My name is Diane Bish, and I would like to invite you to join us today as we bring you music from Vienna, Austria, a city of art, culture, beauty, and music. Today, our music comes from the Augustina Church of Vienna. Thank you for joining.

just off the Josefplatz is the Augustinerkirche, the church that the Habsburgs favored for their great and festive events. The church is famous for its music, for its concerts that happen all year long, choral events, orchestra, and organ. The church features one of the great organs of Vienna.

It is a pleasure to welcome to the Joy of Music today, trumpeter Chuck Sipe. As a member of the United States Army Band, Pershing's Own, since 1980, Chuck Sipe also plays in the United States Army Brass Quintet and the Elite Herald Trumpet.

As the old capital of the Habsburg Empire, Vienna has always been an outpost and gateway of Western civilization. Much of the town's 18th century charm and 19th century pomp withstood the onslaught of World War II bombs. And today, there continues to be the elegant Ringstrasse encircling the inner city, the beautiful Baroque palaces, the Burg Theater and State Opera, and its narrow medieval streets winding around the cathedral. In Vienna, there is something for everyone, especially in the realm of culture, art, and music.

program of music from Vienna, Austria, we visit the centerpiece of Vienna, its great cathedral, known as the Stephansdome. With its Romanesque Western facade, Gothic tower, and Baroque altars, the cathedral is a marvelous example of the Viennese genius for harmonious compromise, melding the austerity

Here in the cathedral, or Stephan's Dome, in Vienna, we find two organs. The old organ, which is now not usable, stands in the back loft of the church. But the new organ is a Rieger organ built in Austria in the year 1991. It contains 55 stops and 4 manuals.

My name is Diane Bish, and I would like to thank you for joining us today on The Joy of Music, as we have brought you a program of music from the Augustina Church of Vienna, Austria. We thank you for being with us, and we look forward to seeing you again next week on The Joy of Music.

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2: Mary's Meals is a simple, practical work of love carried out in the name of Mary, the Mother of Jesus. Please join us in this movement.

0: Welcome to Discovering Our Faith. We are here at the Basilica of the Little Flower, here with Father Luis. Father Luis, thank you for having us.
1: Thank you for coming. Thank you, Archbishop, for being with us today.
2: Such a joy.
1: Welcome, everybody, to this Basilica.
2: So. Thank you.
0: So this is the first time we've done the show in a basilica.
2: That's true.
0: So, as always, you've been busy. You had a very important thing that's at the top of our list, and that's Advocacy Day.
2: Well, Advocacy Day, we know that our legislators, they meet every 2 years for what we call a session of the Capitol. And as a Catholic Church, we prepare ourselves to present, to introduce our values and support some of the bills who they promote what we believe. And so we get people from across the state, the 15 dioceses, to be ready to go and advocate for those bills that we want to support at the Capitol in Austin.
0: At the state level.
2: At the state level, correct. And so it was good. It was a very good day, and we celebrated well. And it was a very good number of people from our parishes.
0: Were the legislators receptive?
2: They were very receptive, especially there were some bills connected with stopping abortion, and they were very well received. And then there were some that we needed to present some amendments. And we're still in dialogue with the legislators these days. Not everything happens the day that we go,
0: right?
2: You know, but as the session moves along, we have opportunities to interact and to help and to create that social justice mind, you know, in the church.
0: It's hard. I mean, it's hard enough to do it as you're voting, but then once they're there, the pressures of

0: being an elected official at that time that I was, I mean, you sit there and you know you have a choice. Do I do what's right, or do I vote so I can get reelected? Every time stuff comes up, and that's a very difficult position.
1: It's very difficult. And there are games, always. And we will see the results in maybe a month and a half, is when the session ends.
0: Mm-hmm. Yeah, and see, and hopefully, and we've seen in the past where these visits have made a difference, so hopefully.
1: Yeah, that's right. We go every 2 years, and I have been 8 years here. This is the fourth time that we have gone there.
0: So we will continue to pray that there are some positive things, because as other places the laws on abortion are going the wrong way, we have some hope here of getting them going the right way.
1: And then for people that they are following the program to know that as this time we dealt with issues regarding the stop abortion, other times is about more at schools, there is always a theme that prevails. And so we need to take every opportunity, because our agenda is wide. It's not just one area, you know.
0: I think the biggest mistake politicians make in general is they think pro-life is just anti-abortion. And I think you all going there on a regular basis and the church being present, mm-hmm, helps them to realize that pro-life is from conception to natural death.
1: Natural death.
0: And we hopefully reinforce that.
1: Everything in between.
0: That. Right. So, special needs mass.
1: Oh, that was beautiful. That was last Sunday. Well, a week from yesterday at St. Mark's. It was beautiful. The church was packed, and there were so many brothers and sisters with special needs that I don't think necessarily they feel in the regular basis that they are not taken into consideration. The fact is that many times we don't take them into consideration. Yeah.
0: Well, it takes a little bit of education too. I mean, we have a young lady at our church that will make noises at certain times, and you know, I told people this. I mean, she is showing us a different face of our God. Mm-hmm. You know, and we show them that. We keep reminding them, you know, she is created in the image and likeness of God, just like everybody else, and they've got to accept it. Like I found out, I walked out of church yesterday or the Sunday. Well, last weekend, I walked out of church after doing a stewardship talk, and all of a sudden, I guess she started making all this noise because I didn't go over and say hi to her. And people are like, you got to go back and say hi to Michaela. And so, you know, we have to remember, you know, you can really work and they can feel so welcome.
1: And really, in some way, it becomes a real relationship.
0: Mm-hmm.
1: It's not just trying to help with those events, but actually becomes a relationship, and they are very loving and caring. That is what we need to become.
0: Right. And I think, you know, as the people adopt and help the family, it really does help us to realize how our God is so intimate in so many different parts of our lives.
1: Mm-hmm.
0: So, intercollegiate confirmations.
1: Right. We have every year a couple of intercollegiate confirmations, which means that from the different colleges that we work in 14 different colleges and universities, not only Catholic universities, and people, young adults who are prepared for confirmation, we have one site for all of them to be confirmed. So we do it a couple of times a year, and it's very good, very effective, and the music is great, the participation. They want seriously to take their commitment, you know, in the church. So that's good.
0: It's interesting because you have a young lady that went off to Texas Tech, and she was like, "I want to become Catholic." You call up there; they have great programs, you know, to deal with the kids and help them. And I think that's what we're trying to model.
1: That's
0: what
1: right.
0: Some of the bigger schools are doing, so we can keep that here. And the Catholic Charities volunteer luncheon, that was fun.
1: Oh, that was great. You know, it's always good to give thanks and to make it in the way it happened. It was fun. It was very valuable time together. And to recognize the volunteers, and Catholic Charities has a lot of volunteers. As we know, there were 14 programs when I came. Now they have 46 programs. So the growth, not only numbers,

0: But that means that we are providing for the needs of people.
1: In the story of Maria that either you or Antonio told about this volunteer that didn't have any shoes on, but when asked, she gave them to somebody that she felt needed them more and was just going around barefoot. I mean, those volunteers are amazing.
0: Yes, and it's how the gifts are multiplied in people's lives. You know, through volunteers who they don't have any other agenda but to serve.
1: And to help. And to help. So, and you're wearing a tag that says, Be Golden.
0: Be Golden. Yes, our city joined many other cities in the United States to celebrate the Golden Rule. That we know that is not to don't do to others what you don't want to be done to you.
1: See, I thought you were celebrating getting older.
0: Oh yeah, I can tell. I didn't have any gray hair when I came to San Antonio.
1: So you're blaming it on me?
0: I don't know what happened.
1: You're not blaming it on me, are you?
0: No. But we celebrated. We did it at Trinity University on the top floor. And we had beautiful, beautiful view of the city. And I have seen today, I saw some pictures. They're magnificent. And so all the buildings that they were able to connect with, they turned gold to say that we are in this together and that we want to proclaim that value in our city and to convey it in the daily basis.
1: Wow. Can't hurt anything.
0: No.
1: We're also committed to love others as we love ourselves.
0: To respect others, to be decent, you know, to build unity, to build bridges.
1: And one thing I forgot for the special needs, your next special needs mass is September 29th. So okay.
0: And we'll Prince keep those of Peace.
1: At Prince of Peace.
0: At Prince of Peace.
1: So they're regular. If you're looking for them, it's on the Archdiocese website, and they are amazing. So, well, this brings us to the end. I told it would go quickly. Yeah. So we will be right back with our next segment of Discovering Our Faith.
2: At Boys and Girls Clubs, it's not just about trying new things.
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2: It's not about learning the right steps.
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2: 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It's about walking across it. 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

0: Valerie Findley, you are the executive director of St. Vincent de Paul.
1: Yes.
0: And that is something near and dear. My mom could never pass a St. Vincent de Paul box without finding money, even if it was from her children, to put into it from her dad. So it's been something I've known about for a long time, but it's very different than it was in the old days. Do you want to give us a brief overview?
1: Well, the society here in San Antonio is really a blessing because we actually have really grown. We're one of the oldest nonprofits here in the city. And we have 60 conferences in 10 counties that are providing everything from food, rent, utilities, clothing, medical assistance, you name it, all operated by volunteers at their local church.
0: So each parish, what I have at my parish is a conference.
1: Yes, you have a conference at your parish, and a very active one, I might add.
0: Yes, it is.
1: It's busy. And then we also have two special works programs. We have St. Vinny's Bistro, which feeds the homeless adults down at Haven for Hope. Mm-hmm. We're doing 1,100 meals a day, 365 days a year.
0: Who's cooking that?
1: We have a small staff, but it's also the volunteers in the community and the volunteers from the courtyard. So our homeless adults themselves actually come into the kitchen and do a lot of the work.
2: And it's very nice. It's a commercial kitchen. It's really nice.
0: So I can come down and get dinner someday?
1: Yes, you're more than welcome to come down anytime. And then we also have a second special works program, and it's our family and community assistance. And they do amazing things because what they're doing is trying to keep families in their homes. So we do rent and utility assistance. We also do rapid rehousing for the homeless. And they support the conferences. Through that office, we're receiving, let's see, last year over 7,000 phone calls for assistance. And they're pushing those back out to the conferences and through our office to sit there and make sure families are getting assistance.
0: Well, so what is the overall mission of St. Vincent de Paul?
1: To sit there and provide assistance to those in need. We want to do that in...
0: Just Catholics, right?
1: No, absolutely not. Oh my goodness.
0: Just wanted to make that clear.
1: No, we want to make sure that through our faith we are able to provide assistance to those in need. And, you know, our Vincentians are absolutely amazing because they do this in such a compassionate and amazing way. Their prayer and reflection goes beyond just handing out a meal. They want to make sure that they can sit there and really meet a person at to where they're at right now today so that they can really fill their spirit and with love and compassion.
0: And you said the word Vincentian. The first time you say that, I think of a religious community.
1: Yes.
0: Do you have an affiliation with the Congregation of the Mission of the Vincentians?
1: Yes, we do. We are a part of the Vincentian family.
2: Sure.
1: Yes, absolutely.
2: So, I have been in two conferences here in San Antonio, which they have come from all over the country.
0: The Vincentian Strait. I just want to make that clear. I knew that because I went to grad school. My theology was with the Vincentians.
2: So. Me too.
1: Okay. Wonderful.
0: Really?
1: Yes.
0: I knew we had a lot in common.
2: Yes. I was with the Vincentians.
0: Right. So, you've already mentioned some of your current programs. Are there any more that you'd like to list? Or
1: those are our three core programs that we have.
0: Okay. Mm-hmm. Now, when you talk about the target population here on the list, and part of that is more than just taking the people that come in the door. You do a little bit more than that.
1: We do. When people come through our doors, we really want to make sure we have that personalized plan. So we want to make sure when somebody comes in that we meet. It's very easy to hand somebody a bag of food. It's very easy to write a check. That's the easy part. We want to really talk to people. You know, we have our Vincentians that sit there and they go above and beyond. They want to talk to somebody and say, what do you need? We want to make sure that we're sustaining you and you're not going to be back at our doors tomorrow. So we want to sit there and go and find out, what else do you need? How can we help you?
0: Mm-hmm. I think it's hard because one of the things I learned from Bill Krause, who's now here in San Antonio when I was in Denver, is just giving out money to somebody on the side of the street almost never helps them.
1: No.
0: And so we had these little chits that we'd give them to go get a meal at the Samaritan shelter. Here, I mean, we're a much broader area where our homeless are. Mm-hmm. We don't have that ability to do something in a localized area. But what are some of the things, like I always tell my parishioners, do not hand money out of your car. Get a $5 gift card for McDonald's. Do something like that so they have to get food with it. Mm-hmm. You know, force them to do what's right. What other things do you help people do in that process? Like when you deal with the homeless, when they can't get to St. Vinny's, what else are they going to do?
1: We do personalized plans. We do bus tokens. We do sack lunches. We do clothing closets. We really sit there and try to talk

to people about where they're at and what is their need, to really move them to sit there and find out what do you personally need. And it could be a referral to get ID, it could be to get reconnected to your family, because sometimes people really just need that love and support. Sometimes they just need somebody to listen to them. Sometimes that's really

0: church and they stop. You know, if we were to start just indiscriminately giving money out the front door, I'd have a line and no money.
1: Yeah.
0: And so through St. Vincent de Paul, you are able to help qualify the people, make sure they're not going from place one to place two to place three. And what are some of the other things that you do to assure that people aren't just there, you know, because there's free money, but because it's a process of help?
1: I think, again, it's going back to just networking, too, amongst ourselves and with other nonprofits. You know, we do a lot of communication and a lot of networking. We will sit there and talk to the other St. Vincent de Paul's. We will sit there and talk to the other nonprofits. But a lot of it is just talking to people. It's really looking at their personalized plan. I keep repeating that, but it's because it's such a key piece of it. It's sitting here and really identifying what their need is. The more you talk to somebody, the more they will tell you.
0: Mm-hmm.
1: You know, you guys know this. The more you talk, the more somebody will go, oh, and you're like, oh, that's really what's going on. And then you find out, it's like, oh my gosh, it's not just that you needed food. It's like, oh, you needed this and this and this. And you're like, oh, we can do so much more. Mm-hmm. Or they sit there and you find out, oh no, that's not really what the problem is. The problem is really this over here.
0: Mm-hmm.
1: That's what we need to address. Mm-hmm. Or they sit there and you find out, well, they've also gone over to X, Y, and Z, you know.
0: Right, we had, you know, in our group, somebody came in that needed a real estate agent, and everybody was turning them down because of the situation.
1: Mm-hmm.
0: So I happened to have a real estate license that I used to help with stuff for their archdiocese, and so I went and I sat with this person, and we were able to get, in a very unusual situation, make sure that, you know, another realtor took care of them, because they had inherited a house and really had no ability to take care of that. And it was amazing how that community at St. Vincent de Paul found the resources, took care of the person, and instead of what could have been a windfall of cash that was gone in a few months, now is something to sustain them.
1: You know, and that's, it's really amazing, because so many times that happens, you know, we're able to take the resources at the parishes, whether it's a realtor or an accountant or medical or just people's talents. And that's really, truly, what's really cool is that you can take people's, the parishioners and the Vincentians' talents and match them up to what the family's needs are.
2: Mm-hmm. You know, I am curious with the formation. In other words, is to serve the poor, to be there for the needy in those circumstances. But how, what helps a person, a volunteer, to make a decision to join St. Vincent de Paul? And how do you nourish that charism?
1: So,
0: can I add a little bit? Because if you look at our St. Vincent de Paul, what age is the person in there? Most of our volunteers, at least at my place, are senior citizens. So how do we nurture that for the future?
1: Well, and that's always tough, because our seniors are always, in many of our parishes, the ones that are volunteering the most.
2: Mm-hmm.
1: And that's tough for all of us, because we're always looking to see how we can get the younger generations to volunteer. But one of the biggest things is that we have this really amazing reflection that we do. And so we really, the conferences work very hard for the Vincentians to pray before they meet. When you come in, at the beginning you pray, and then you also pray and do your reflections after the day, because it's so important to sit there and truly see Jesus in the face of everybody who comes in. And that means that you really have to talk it through, because sometimes it's hard not to judge. It's hard not to sit there and become critical,
2: mm-hmm.
1: especially when you're seeing people come in a lot. And so that prayer and reflection is it's what makes the Vincentians so special, and it's what makes the society so unique. And hopefully you see that at your conference, is that they really work hard to not become judgmental and so hard on people, and to really see the face of Jesus.
0: Well, if anything, they err on the side probably of being too nice many times, and they have one or two of them that are designated when they have to get a little bit firmer, because most of them just want to care and love, and some of the others, when it comes to the helping, it takes a little bit more.
2: Yeah. And usually, in this case, St. Vincent de Paul, so is the person, St. Vincent de Paul, who inspires the members to do that kind of

0: service and ministry. I will encourage, you know, always to go back to the founder and the way he lived. In this case, he lived the charism, and to be nourished by a person who lived what you are trying to do.
1: We try really hard during the year to have, we have a spiritual advisor in each of the conferences. That's really a key important part is our spiritual advisor. They have specific special training just for the spiritual advisor. And we also sit there and do lots of formations and different things just because that is such a key part of it. Because the spirituality at St. Vincent de Paul is what makes us unique.
0: Mm-hmm.
1: You know, anybody can pass out food.
0: But it's a way.
1: But it's how you.
0: With the spirit.
2: I was when I have seminarians and then when I have the priests from another country that knew here, I always make them spend some time at St. Vincent de Paul because of that sense of that spirituality. It isn't just about giving. And sometimes giving isn't helpful to make sure we get everything and they understand why we do some of the stuff we do at the parish. Because we have a collection every month and it, I don't even have to talk about it. It's just there. People, if we miss it or we move it, they tell me. And it's
1: good.
2: Important to the whole parish. It's not just one little group. It's the parish feels it's an important parish ministry.
0: Maybe something could be said about that that is parish based, you know. There are organizations that they are all over and is a wider picture. Here it is the parish. So it's with members of the parish in relationship with their pastor. And could you say more about?
1: Well, it is parish based. And so one of the things that we can use your help with is helping us get it into more of the parishes, because we have what we call gray areas where we don't have parishes. And so it makes it very hard because people will call us and we don't have parishes. And it really makes it hard for where there are parishes because they're trying to pick up where there's not parishes. So the parishes are amazing because it's the parishioners in those parishes. Mm-hmm. And as you very well know, some of our parishes are very, very blessed. Mm-hmm. They have an abundance. They're so strong and their parishioners are able to give so much. And some of our parishes are struggling. They're trying to just keep their doors open. And so we have really, really, and St. Vincent de Paul is really amazing because we have twinning where the parishes support each other. And the St. Vincent de Paul support each other. So it makes it really, really nice because it's that Vincentian spirit of being able to make sure that everybody in the parishes are taken care of. But we need.
2: And as we're coming toward the end of this segment, I just wanted to thank you for what you do for that. And is there any final thoughts before they make us move on to the next segment that you'd like to leave with us?
1: Well, probably one of just the things that, and I don't know if you're aware of this, but one of the things that we did this past year is, so with the society as a whole, all 60 councils, conferences are now under one single EIN. So our council office has now become a very, very busy place.
2: And the other thing is, you know, it is not technically a parish agency. We support it, but they take care of their own money, everything else, so that the pastor, that isn't an extra burden for the pastor. It's something he supports with staffing and financially, but it's really it's an easy thing to have at your parish.
1: Yes, we are our own separate 501c3. Sure. We are an independent ministry, so we are not a parish
2: like
1: based.
2: Knights of Columbus.
1: Yes, we are like the Knights of Columbus.
2: Yeah, that's how I always explain it.
1: Yes.
2: Just like the Knights. So, but very different.
1: Yes.
2: So, well, thank you very much for being
0: here
2: with us.
0: For all your
2: and
0: work.
2: I think you'll be
0: thank
2: hearing about us, helping you get you into more parishes. So
1: that would be wonderful.
2: This brings us to the end of another segment of Discovering Our Faith.
0: Thank you. We pray for one another.
3: 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Next Tuesday, a major power outage will cause complete chaos throughout the city. 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
4: Disasters? 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
6: Welcome back to Discovering Our Faith. We are here in this amazing basilica, which you'll tell us a little bit about later. But if the Pope had come, I just found out, when the Pope had come, he would have come here. And I was just telling one of your employees that I probably should have been a Discalced Carmelite. Because on one side you have one of my favorite saints, and the other side, the other, you have St. John of the Cross and all those windows down one side. And this side, St. Therese, and then we put St. Therese behind us. I mean, what an amazing place with all the people of our faith, and for your order to be all in one place.
7: Yes, well, this is a treasure for us, because all the, with the, after the canonization of St. Therese, that place became a national shrine. And it's for our province a very beautiful gift, and especially when was declared the minor basilica by our Holy Father John Paul II. And as you mentioned, we have these stained glasses with the spirituality of our Holy Father, St. Teresa of Avila, St. John of the Cross, and St. Therese that explain parts of their lives.
6: I also think it's amazing, because you go back, although you're just house, you're sort of St. John of the Cross was working at reforming and ended up creating a separate part of the Carmelites. You still have the window in the back of the church that represents Mount Carmel, that whole idea of the Carmelites and everything it came from. What do you think most of the world knows the Carmelites for, that whole broader category?
7: Well, the Carmelite spirituality is, as I mentioned sometimes when somebody asks us, it's difficult to explain because it's very deep. But practically in short words, or in short, St. Teresa of Avila, St. John of the Cross, refers the Carmelite spirituality as a friendship with God.
6: Well, yeah, and also when I went to the Holy Land and we went to Mount Carmel, guess what? Everybody cared about is that I brought a scapular back from there. And that whole sense of that spirituality that I don't know that you guys always get great credit for, but that comes from your tradition, correct?
7: Right, and there's a tradition, as you can see in the main stained glass that is in the choir loft, that was placed later in honor of Father Jose Cantabella. And you can see how Our Lady is giving the scapular to Simon Stock, that according to the tradition, he received that as a sign of protection, because when they left the Holy Land to Europe, they had many problems with the other mendicant orders. So as a sign of protection, after her famous prayer, Flos Carmeli, he received the scapular that became a very popular sacramental in tradition.
6: And you have a picture downstairs.

0: I guess is rather large.
1: Yes.
0: And Ascent Ceres. And who did that?
1: Well, the one that is downstairs, mm-hmm. that was painted by her blood sister, Celine, and was used for the canonization of Saint Therese. When the fathers began to build this shrine, and they went to visit them and talk about the project that they have, and the sisters gave this painting as a gift for the father, so they brought this in from France, Lycien, the convent or monastery that she belongs.
0: And the importance of this, I don't think, can be understated when you realize, you said minor basilica, but that's no minor feat to be a basilica. I think there are, 86 basilicas in the United States?
1: Right.
0: Only 4 in Texas?
1: Yes. But we call minor basilicas those who are outside of Rome.
0: Right. But I don't want people to think it's a little thing.
1: Oh, yes.
0: No, it's minor, because it's not in Rome. Well, the real basilicas like St. Peter's, whatever,
1: yes.
0: are in Rome. But here, it's a big deal to have a basilica in your city. Because 86 in the United States, there are a lot more than 86 cities. Right. One of them I know is where I went to college with the Benedictines at Conception. And that's certainly not in the city. That's in the middle of nowhere, Nottoway County, Missouri. So this is a big deal for San Antonio and for your community. And it isn't just because of the church, but the community and the history that you've brought with you.
1: Yes, because the requirements as a basilica, the world requires many attention in the liturgy, especially to take care in the sacraments, special confession, liturgy of the hours, and all those services that are in the document that when the place is declared as a basilica, we need to follow according to what Rome says.
0: Well, we're running close to the end of this, but we can't leave out. You know you're in a basilica when there are two things that are there. There is the bell, which is behind me, and the umbrella. And for any basilica, they will be somewhere displayed close to, they're supposed to be close to the sanctuary, correct?
1: Right, and also the papal coat of arms, we need to use them and we need to create our own seal for the basilica. And every time when we have a new pope, we need to change the coat
0: of arms. Oh, I didn't know that. I thought it said the coat of arms of the pope. No. That gave you the distinction as basilica, okay.
1: No.
0: So that's extra, you don't want a new pope too often because that costs some money, huh?
1: Yes. Yes. Well, one of our parishioners, they did this work, they paint in there.
0: Well, there's a certain prelate, an archbishop, that's probably not wanting us to go much longer because this is actually his show. So let's get back with the archbishop and finish out with some of the more great history of the Shrine of the Little Flower here in San Antonio.

0: So, we're back in the church with the Archbishop, and we're here in the Basilica of the Little Flower. In Denver, it was easy. Basilica and the cathedral were the same building, but people get that confused all the time. What is a basilica? Where does that term name come from?
1: Well, the difference in short words is like the cathedral is the residence of the bishop, and the basilica is the Pope's church. And the difference, we are celebrating in this year 20 years of the proclamation by Our Holiness Pope John Paul II. And always we had that question that people ask, what is the difference? And as we say this, the basilica is the Pope's church, in the cathedral.
0: And he gives that title because yes. It's a church of note. It's a unique church. It's a church that adds something to the faith, a historic church. It's a church that's important to the faithful of the area,
1: right.
0: Correct?
1: And all the requirements that they ask for the receiving that title, that the Archbishop Patrick Flores work also for.
0: That's not an easy title to get, is it?
1: No.
0: Because we have one in the archdiocese?

0: well, could be one in their in an archdiocese, but is the only basilica in the nation. Too Little Flower.
1: Oh wow!
0: Yes, you can have other churches and meaningful churches with the name of Little Flower, but this is the national
2: shrine
0: of Little Flower too. You can see in all the walls, all those names. Mm-hmm. There are people from all across the United States.
2: Yes.
1: So if you have like any of the basilicas, are they dedicated to one, like the, in Denver, it's the Basilica of the Immaculate Conception. That's then the only one for the country also? Or maybe not?
0: Basilica? Well, no. We have the Basilica in Washington, D.C.
1: So you are very unique.
2: Yeah.
1: So dedicated as a national one. So we're in a historic place, which we had the missions not long ago. So we're doing good at history, Archbishop. Mm-hmm. So what... It's also one of the few churches in the diocese not owned by the archdiocese. Who owns this place?
2: Well, the Discalced Carmelites fathers, they were lent to the province of St. Therese, and the fathers, when they arrived here in San Antonio in 1924, they start with the school in the parish in a little place here where is the fire station in 1926. And then in 1929, they put the cornerstone to build this basilica. And actually in this year, in October the 15th, on the solemnity of St. Teresa of Holy Teresa of Avila, we will celebrate the 90 years of the cornerstone.
1: Well, now there's some famous Carmelites in our history as church.
0: Many.
1: Yes. Many.
0: But especially... St. John of the Cross, St. Teresa of Avila, and Teresa of Lisieux.
1: I knew it was providential. You sent me to St. Pius when St. John was there. Because during difficult times of my life, I always thought, where there is no love, put love. And what an amazing challenge. And that's a Carmelite. So is there a difference between just Carmelite and Discalced Carmelite? Or are they the same?
2: Well, the Carmelites that we became from the reform of St. Teresa of Jesus, the Discalced Carmelites, that she founded in the 16th century in Spain. And we say that the all observance of the old Carm, the Carmelites we still and also in the presence in the world. But the difference is that we are from the reform of St. Teresa. And she invites St. John of the Cross to do the same with the friars.
1: And that didn't go very well.
2: Yeah.
1: So, that's another show. But if you want some very interesting church history, read about that one. So, you're here, you're a Discalced Carmelite. Do you still have, are you still friendly with the regular Carmelites?
2: Sure, yes. Actually, our fathers generals, the old Carm and the Discalced Carmelites, they work together, and of course, for us, we have as our holy fathers, Saint Teresa of Avila and Saint John of the Cross, and we celebrate them as a solemnity for us, and for them, just a feast.
1: It's like Protestant churches celebrating Reformation Sunday, yes. Not a thing we do.
2: Right.
1: So, you have some people here that want to talk about some of your ministries.
2: Right. Yes. They are here.
1: One of these ladies I've known for quite a while, we have Anna and Jane. Tell us what your relationship is to the Carmelites.
3: We're both secular Carmelites. So, secular Carmelites are really part of the Carmelite family of friars, cloistered nuns, and lay people. And so we're that branch of the Discalced Carmelite order.
1: Okay. And so you married, have a family?
3: Well, we come from all walks of life. We have folks who are retired, folks who are married, folks who all ages. I think our youngest is in late 20s, oldest is in their 90s. And so we come in all shapes and sizes and ages.
1: So like priests.
4: And occupations. Yes.
1: Anything to add to that, Jane?
4: No, I said what I was going to add to that is we come from all occupations as well. Our community is very important to us.

0: it is, you know, we do meet every second Sunday of every month. We form community, and it's very important to us to have that community.
1: So you don't live together?
2: No. No. So well, we're very close, but no, we don't live together. So that's part of our vocation.
1: But there are
2: vocation.
1: Some secular societies that are living in community.
2: Right,
1: we have a few of them
2: right.
1: here in the archdiocese. So why would you do this? Why not just go to your regular parish church?
2: Well, we're considered, it really, the call to being a secular is a vocation, and it's a vocation of a call to prayer, personal prayer in community, and then also resulting in service to the church. And so really it's a combination. Teresa Vavili used to talk about prayer and works being together, being a combination. So we pray, that leads to works, and then in order to do work, we need to pray.
1: Good praise. So I assume you spend a lot of time reading the letter of James. Who goes through all that?
0: We are familiar with the letter of James. You know, as Carmelites, Jesus truly is the center of our lives. And, you know, when we live our baptismal promise, is truly heightened by the promise that we make as Carmelites. There's a temporary promise at year 3 and a definitive promise at year 6, after 6th year. And so, we have been really privileged to be able to have been given the charism of prayer. And it falls right in, really, even with the new evangelization, as we try to provide people with experiences where they can encounter Jesus. The world needs Carmel. And I believe it was Pope Benedict XVI who said that Carmel teaches the world to pray.
1: I think with that, one of the prayers which moves us to our next person, or the way that most people know the Carmelites, are the scapular. I mean, if you hear that, many people know about the scapular, and then later learn that they come from you all. And we have Eloise Moran here with the Brown Scapular Society.
3: Yes, we are part of the Brown Scapular, which is similar but very different. Okay, but we all are under the Carmelite, discalced Carmelite community. So, yes, we are similar but very much different. I would consider, as I was joking with him a few minutes ago, they're the Marys, we're the Marthas in the church. But we're all very important to each other and to the whole community as a parish. And we have been in existence since 1933. Our founder, Father Sebastian Baez, OCD, established, primarily known as the Pious Union. Then it changed to the confraternity of the Brown Scapular. But we're all under the same mission, promoting our Blessed Mother and the little flower.
1: Wow. Because, you know, you hear that whole thing of what that is, and if they're the Marys, you guys must work really hard, because I know at least Jane, she never sits still, so she's constantly on the go. So you guys must be a very, very busy group of people.
3: Yes, thank you.
1: So then also...
4: Thank you.
1: Father, you mentioned the school.
5: Yes.
1: And that goes back to your earliest roots as a parish.
5: Right.
1: And... I was told at first this was the principal, but there was no promotion. But she's somebody that I'm sure is about to be a saint because she's a pre-K-4 teacher. Jeanette, how long have you been a pre-K-4 teacher?
6: I've been a pre-K-4 teacher for almost 26 years. This is my 22nd year at Little Flower. I was the Archdiocese Teacher of the Year 2016-17.
1: Congratulations.
6: So it's been an honor to serve and to represent all the teachers through the Archdiocese of San Antonio.
1: So as somebody actually was a licensed educator at one point in his life, I don't get how you deal with those little ones. I mean, they're so much fun. You can get them all wound up and excited.
6: Correct.
1: How do you get them still long enough to teach them something?
6: Let me tell you, when they come to me at the beginning of the school year,

0: I receive them as my little stars. So they come, you know, all a some a little bit bent, some are straight, some are ready to go. So my job is to continue and help God to help them with their first experience at school. So I need to shine them, love them, nurture them, and get them ready for life. So wow. That's what we do.
1: So that's the people that you first started teaching are probably married with children back in your, do you have any students? Do you have any students from kids you had before?
0: Many of them. This is their reward. I receive many blessings from all the families that come back through us through the years. I have the nephews and nieces, older brother and sisters, or the younger generations that come to us and come back to Little Flower.
1: Wow, that's amazing. So how big is the school altogether?
0: The school right now is should be bigger. I believe we have about 163 students.
2: That's pre-K 4
0: through? Pre-K 4 through 8th grade. And we're very close, small community, but we love to reach out. We do a lot of activities. Our parents are very involved. Our principal, Mrs. Castro, is outstanding. And also, of course, we were established and founded in 1926 by the Carmelite Friars. So we have a unique situation because we are a private school, but we are also part of the Archdiocese. And also the Holy Spirit Sisters, which at that time were called Holy Ghost Sisters, were the ones in charge of school. So now we have lay persons and also sisters who help us, also the religious. So we offer a variety of curriculum, especially, of course, the most important is the religion, because that's where we're all about, and the spirituality of Saint Therese. She is the one who guides us, and I always wanted to be a little bit like her, doing extraordinary things ordinarily well. So that's where we are. We offer a great curriculum, sports, CYO, music, arts, and many other things. We come to Mass every Wednesday here to this beautiful basilica. Not everybody has that opportunity.
3: Yeah.
0: So we encourage the community to come and visit us and to come and share with us. Call the office, 732-9207, and come share with us and see what we have to offer. It's a wonderful place.
1: You may not be the principal, but you should be the development director. So, no church can survive without music. Music is what sort of combines and brings it all together and brings us together as a community. Elaine, you are here with a choir.
4: Yes, sir.
3: Wonderful choir.
4: I'm sorry?
3: Wonderful.
4: Oh, thank you.
1: He doesn't say that very often. We go a lot of places.
3: I can't listen to them.
4: I am also privileged to be the choir director at Providence Catholic School, so we have done many masses also for the Archbishop through Providence Catholic School.
3: That's right. Yes.
4: We have just some very dedicated people that make up our choir members. We have people from their 20s all through their 80s. So we have a wide range of ages and sizes and everything that you were talking about too in the choir. I believe every choir member is such a dedicated person that takes a rehearsal every week. It takes masses of various mass times every week. But we have people here at the Basilica that travel from far outside 1604. Most of my people do not live in this parish boundaries, so they come from all over the city to be part of our choir. And it's just a great privilege we do. Besides our Sunday masses, we have many feast days that Father asks us to do. We have our about 7 red letter days during the year that we come and provide music for those celebrations. We do everything from chant to contemporary pieces, so we have a wide range of repertoire that we do.
1: So you cover all the masses.
4: We cover the noon mass on Sunday with our particular adult choir. Yeah. We also have a children's choir here that sings for the 8 o'clock mass on the second and the fourth Sunday of the month, and we do have an organist that covers all the masses. So that's a lot.
1: Keep that person happy. That doesn't happen very often.
4: Yes, yes.
1: So that's somebody that does 3 masses, and I hear about it.
4: Yes.
1: So you're busy.
3: Yeah. Yeah.

0: in the solemnities, especially the feast day of Teresa of Avila, St. Teresa of Lisieux, and Joan of the Cross. They are magnificent.
1: I have all those statues too.
0: Magnificent.
1: Well, if I weren't busy, I'd come down.
2: Sure.
0: Yeah, and what is beautiful in the stories that we have been listening to is that it's the family of the Carmelites. So the sense of prayer and the spirituality of St. John of the Cross and the Teresa of Avila and Teresa of Lisieux is very easy to see it, to smell it, to feel it, to celebrate it. Mm-hmm. And that is a very secure way to develop a spiritual life. That's all.
1: Well, thank you for having us here.
2: Thank you.
1: And for opening up your house, your church, for us. Because I think it's an important message. I mean, this is a great gift to the Archdiocese, this basilica being here. So thank you for that. And thank you for all these ministries you add to the Archdiocese. I want to thank you for stealing choir members, because one of my people is down here in your choir. Oh. But it's okay.
2: Okay, thank you.
0: And greetings to your community.
2: Thank you.
0: How many priests and brothers live here?
2: We are five. Like a little international community, one from Vietnam, one from Louisiana, with descendants from France, and two from Father Emmanuel, who is from Africa, who is studying here, and myself from Mexico.
1: Well, thank you. Well, I'm afraid, again, we're at the end. Thank you for having us.
2: Thank you.
1: Archbishop, would you like to lead us
0: in
1: our closing prayer?
0: Yeah. And as we continue these weeks of Lent and in the month of May, towards the end, let us have the Blessed Mother to accompany us, which was a great devotion of Teresa Lisieux. She had a special sensitivity to the Blessed Mother. O Blessed Virgin Mary, Mother of our Savior, please hear the prayers of the people of the Archdiocese of San Antonio. Intercede for us, dearest Mother, to your Son, Jesus. Help all those in need. Give strength to the weak, comfort to the sorrowful. 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Our Lady of Mount Carmel, pray for us. Our Lady of Guadalupe, pray for us. Amen. May Almighty God bless you, the Father, the Son, and the Holy Spirit.
2: Amen.
1: And this brings us to the end of yet another Discovering Our Faith. 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
1: Hey, everybody, I'm Monsignor Jim Vlaughan. This is Lydia Bastianich, and guess where we are? We're at the Garden City Hotel, and you know what this is? This is Real Food Live. All right. Good day, right? Good day. Thank you, everybody. And welcome, everybody at home, to Real Food Live. This is our fun show. This year on Real Food Life, we're celebrating the Nonas, all the great grandmas in our lives who taught us about food and faith and family. God knows you have had that experience, right? I don't mean to disturb
2: Absolutely,
1: you.
2: Absolutely, no.
1: Right? But your mother taught you so much, right?
2: My grandmother, my mother, and then me, my children, and my grandkids.
1: It's passed on.
2: You know, we lived, my mother lived with me, so we were four generations for a long time.
1: And we knew her.
2: Yeah.
1: Which is such a beautiful
2: thing, right?
1: She was
2: part of everything. She's gone now 5 years, but...
1: And that's her picture up there, right?
2: Yeah.
1: Behind us on our set. And over here is my Nona, my grandma, right over here, too. And she's cooking in Astoria. Not now. She's cooking in heaven. So we're cooking a meal that is fit for a Sunday. And that's the whole goal today, everybody. You can do this at home. Continue that tradition of Sundays, you know, being the day we go to church, the day we have the meal together. There's something holy about Sunday. It makes it a different day, right?
2: You know, lately, I've been on television now at 28 years on PBS, and evermore, the emails that I get is about, Lydia, food brings us together, just like you say, sitting at the table, just like you say. And it's needed maybe more now, more than ever, you know?
1: Yeah.
2: I mean, we have those little things, and you have so many viewers, millions or whatever, but at the end, you're alone with a thing. So we need to be together. We need to sit. And we're better than around food, at the family table. Family, could be friends, could be anybody. Just get together.
1: You're not kidding. So these Nonas, you know, so there's a Nona. I don't think she's here tonight. Nina. So Nina gives me seeds every year, tomato seeds, that her grandparents brought over from Italy in the soles of their shoes when they came over on a boat. And these seeds are like three and fourth generation of heirloom seeds. So here they are. This is like this year's crop. So I have some. These are for you, Lydia. So I grew these since they were babies in my office at CFN. I grew about 200 of them. So I take care of a lot of friends, you know?
2: Nice.
1: And these will grow tomatoes that have like three seeds in them. That's it. They're so meaty, they're so delicious, and they're not round. They're long and kind of come to a point a little bit. So what we do is we grow these, then those same Nonas that I are my dear friends, we get together in August, and we pick all these tomatoes, and this is what we draw. We draw these tomatoes, and this is our tomato sauce that we use all year long. Delicious, right?
2: I know, you give me some.
1: I give you some, too. I don't give you a lot, but I give you some, because these are hard to get.
2: A few
1: I give you, right? So they're beautiful. They're really rich. So that's kind of what we're doing. We're going to do a traditional Sunday sauce. And talk about Sunday sauce. I mean, it's kind of a meat sauce generally, right?
2: Sunday sauce, yeah. It's very much an Italian-American tradition, you know. In southern Italy, they use a lot of tomatoes. Northern Italy, maybe a little less tomato paste. So the Sunday sauce is tomato, but very simple, very quick, nice plum tomatoes like these are. And they put in... a cotica, which is a salted skin, pork skin,
1: right.
2: A piece of fresh pork, and not much else, you know, and doesn't cook that long. Here, the Italian-American Sunday sauce is a big pot, a lot of sauce, a lot of onions, a lot of spices, but also, you know what the difference is? A lot of meat.
1: Yes.
2: And, you know, I sort of say, how come? What is the difference? These poor immigrants, when they first came, the first big influx was at the end of the 1800s. You know, the first Italian immigrant came from Calabria, Sicily, and Campania, which is Naples. And they missed food. They didn't have food, never mind meat. So they came to America, and now they had meat. So the Sunday sauce

0: loaded with meatballs, sausages, bracciole, whatever they had. You go in Italy, that doesn't happen. Doesn't happen like that. So it's a tribute to those immigrants. And, you know, they're, I guess, being grateful for what they have. So the Sunday sauce, like we are making today, is American-style meatballs and sausages.
1: Right. We've got to cut back on a lot of the other meat because we do have to stay until 11 o'clock to eat dinner. So we think we better do that, right? So I'm going to start with some sausage, all right? And I'll brown up some sausage.
0: Right.
1: And then we're using... So I know you like San Marzano. I use these Vantia tomatoes because they're a big sponsor of our show for a lot of years. I love Musco Foods. If you go into a pork store, you'll see this brand, Vantia.
0: But it's pomodoro pelati, and it is those long. It's the San Marzano
1: right.
0: style.
1: They're delicious. And these are the tomatoes of choice for me, so I love them. So I'm going to put the sausage in here. Yeah, who likes, you like hot sausage generally? Yes, right? Yeah, I love hot sausage. So I like whole links. Lydia likes the links cut. What do I do?
0: What?
1: Cut them or keep them whole?
0: No, whole.
1: Whole, right?
0: Whole, right? You got it.
1: This is going to smell so nice.
0: You don't want the juice to flow up.
1: I have sausage cologne. I love this smell. You de sausage. It's terrific.
0: So you see how nice these tomatoes are?
1: Tomatoes are beautiful. Now, you know, a lot of people, I'm looking over here, at the Rubinos, I go to their house on Sunday sometimes. They're doing this. How many people are still doing a Sunday gravy? Clap. All right, a lot of you, right? A lot of you are. That's good. The thought of, like, Chinese food on a Sunday night brings tears to my eyes. All right.
0: And you see, I wash everything, collect everything, don't waste anything.
1: Sausage is browning. So now these tomatoes have to get...
0: Are you going to get in there?
1: You want me to get in?
0: Yes, roll up your...
1: I didn't wear a shirt. All right, here we go. What I did for love. I want to do it so I don't squirt Bob Pape.
0: Kids love to do that, you know, getting kids involved.
1: Oh, and it's great for the grandkids, right?
0: Yeah. And you know the... You see, okay. The...
1: I don't want to get you either.
0: The texture. Don't worry about me. I'm used to it. I'm used to it. Here I have a little bit of onions. And now... I like Bailey's. You know, you read all about how healthy they are. I have a nice life tree. I'll throw some Bailey's in there. You say, well, you know, how about basil or how about, yeah. You can alter things, but I like my Bailey's and I put it in with
1: Yeah, you
0: onions.
1: Always use Bailey. I like
0: right.
1: that too.
0: A little bit of salt, just with the onions and oil. That's all I have in here.
1: And a little?
0: Peperoncino.
1: Thanks be to God.
0: Yeah. And a little bit of oregano.
1: Oregano I like too.
0: Yeah.
1: Oh, I got that cologne too. I love that.
0: Okay. How are we doing here?
1: All right. I think I got it pretty much.
0: Okay. So let's do like
1: Can you
0: like,
1: do can you clean my hands?
0: Like we do mass.
1: Just huh? like church. Thank
0: you. Do mass like that?
1: How appropriate.
0: Okay.
1: Beautiful.
0: Wait,
1: Thank
0: wait,
1: you very
0: wait,
1: much.
0: Wait.
1: Lovely. Oh, how nice. Then you got to do like the servers. You got to bow.
0: Yeah. Okay.
1: Thank you.
0: Okay.
1: Well done.
0: All right.
1: So that's ready. You got yours. I got to start turning the sausage.
0: Yes.
1: Her last words to me before we came out, don't burn the sausage. Oh, might be late
0: so
1: for
0: you know,
1: that.
0: When you're sauteing the onions like that, and I don't like the onions when they actually begin to burn and whatever, and they become like cellophane. I want them to melt. So I add a little bit of water just a little bit. And now they kind of will disintegrate
1: that's
0: in
1: nice.
0: The sauce.
1: Yeah, that's good. So we got, can you, you guys, are, you're going to have a view of the pot. That's already smelling good. Look at yeah. my nice sausages.
0: Okay.
1: Now those plates are my grandmother's plates.
0: Oh, they're nice.
1: Yeah, let me show you. This is what we ate on Sundays. This is my grandmother's plates. These are over 100 years old.
0: Made in Belgium.
1: I don't know why. I don't know.
0: They had good ceramic there. Look at this. They're beautiful.
1: I think that's where my grandfather stole them from. I don't know. In the war. I don't know.
0: I put it here so you can put the sausage. So you can. Do you have all of the sausage in there?
1: Yeah, that's it.
0: Oh, okay.
1: We're not cooking for everybody.
0: All right.
1: So now the sauce, how long are we going to cook all of this? What do you think?
0: Well, the sausage and the meatball, then we're going to make the meatball. We're going to fry them.

0: meatball.
1: Yeah.
0: And the question is always, do you fry the meatballs? Do you put them raw?
1: That's going to be our fight in the second segment.
0: Right. So frying them is fine. You know,
1: I like fried, yeah.
0: Baking them is also, if you're very conscious about...
1: And how about Billy Gallagher? He drops them in raw.
0: You can drop them in raw, but you have to have a boiling sauce, okay? So this has somewhat melted, the thing. Let's see what you did here. You did a pretty good job.
1: I did a good job, right?
0: Yeah. And you see, these plum tomatoes like that are best for the sauce because they don't have the skin here, but the meat is dense. There's not too much juice. Juice is what makes the sauce sour, a lot of juice. And there's a few pits. The seeds have tannins, and they make it bitter. So the long tomatoes.
1: Watch yourself, Bob Tate. Yeah.
0: And again, we're going to, just like you do at the mass, the glass.
1: Good.
0: You rinse it off. No, you don't waste anything. There we go.
1: Just about ready.
0: Okay, I'm gonna put some more salt in here and just brown it a little more. I have to bring this to a boil and we'll put that in there and we'll let that simmer. We'll clean up.
1: Clean up?
0: Yeah.
1: Oh, I don't like the cleanup part.
0: The kitchen, you need to clean up.
1: I know you gotta clean. I don't like
0: that. And then we'll make the meatballs.
1: So this is gonna be a good meal. We're gonna have this for dinner, everybody. So you're gonna all have this tonight. That's good, right?
0: And so let me tell you, this whole program is Monsignor's reliving his youth, because this is, Lydia, this year, this is what we're gonna do.
1: I love this.
0: Yeah, I can see that.
1: Yeah, it's like me being a little boy again. Hey. Except I wanna be on my knees next to you, and I'm watching you, and dip the bread in the sauce. There's no bread. You got bread on the table? Yeah, right?
0: Okay. All right.
1: It's coming, right?
0: Whenever it's ready, you can put it in there.
1: Can I throw it from here?
0: No.
1: All right. Just thinking out loud. It's going to take a few minutes.
0: I can come with the pot there. Would you like that?
1: Yeah. Hot sausage, I'll tell you that. Oh, look at this. Nice idea.
0: You know, you want to brown the sausages like this because it does give them extra flavor.
1: Oh, it does. Yeah, and it caramelizes, right?
0: Yeah.
1: They look good, though. These guys came out nice. Look at that. All right. So now...
0: Okay.
1: Oh, there's some bread. Look at this here. This just came from heaven. Look at this.
0: All right. Go ahead.
1: Things just got better.
0: Go ahead.
1: So I'm going to show you what we used to do. First of all, my Nona would let us do this.
0: Yeah?
1: So you do a little dip.
0: She didn't hit you.
1: She did hit me. And then into the cheese. We're going to take a little break. We'll be back with more Real Food Live right after this.
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1: The Real Food Live at the Garden City Hotel. I'm with 325 of my friends and Lydia.
0: That's right.
1: And we made a part of the sauce. We got the sauce going, the gravy. We lit a little bit of sausage in there.
0: That's cooking. That's
1: so now comes the war part of the show, because we're talking about meatballs. It's nice and hot.
0: Yeah, I put it
1: so, up. So we're using three meats. Now, how many people use pork, veal, and beef? How many people use just beef? Wow, not many. How many people use beef and pork?
0: Yeah, that's...
1: How many people are eating and you don't want to clap? All right, I get it. So my house

0: house growing up, we used beef a lot.
1: Yeah.
0: What did you use?
1: The combination, pork. You know, in Italy, the beef is not a big...
0: Beef's not a big meat, right?
1: No, no. So any kind of... And the secondary cuts of all kinds of meat, you chop them up. So veal, pork was always part of it. That was an abundant meat. But if you have the three of them, you know, that makes it. And so this won't take long. Let's put the pasta to the pasta.
0: So what we're doing is we're doing a ziti rigatti. I love rigatti because there's lines on that. And it holds the sauce.
1: Ziti means line.
0: I like
1: and it's good texture in your mouth.
0: Yeah, and it holds
1: and
0: the sauce, also, right?
1: So do we have enough salt in there? You said maybe no?
0: A little more salt. There
1: Save
0: you go.
1: Some for me.
0: All right. Yeah. It's all good. A little salt is good.
1: Okay. Throw the pasta in.
0: Pasta's getting thrown. Here we go, everybody.
1: Butta la pasta.
0: Look at that guy. Get in there. One pound.
1: Okay.
0: All right, I got it. It's going.
1: Now we're going to do the...
0: So tell them what you're going to make here. You're doing like a pastata, right?
1: A pestata.
0: So, pestata.
1: So, you know, a lot of time I get the thing, Lydia, I bet my meatballs are dry or hard. I use a little bit of onion, carrots and celery, a pestata, traditional Italian, very finely chopped, and I'm going to add it to the mixture. Sort of, so you get nutritional sense.
0: So now that's, so when you cook it, you're not going to, you're going to taste it, but not really feel it on your mouth.
1: No, no, it's going to be very fine. I'm going to make it very fine. And let me just, but you know, texture is good. But the vegetables then cooked anyway down. You know, they cook down and so we'll put some pepper.
0: And then we got the three meats here. How many people fry their meatballs still? Yeah, right? Carmine, do you fry your meatballs, Carmine? Yes, you do, right? I know, they're delicious.
1: Bake your meatballs. Lower it a little bit. It's
0: smoky. Oh, boy, nice smoke here.
1: Okay, let's All right. put the egg in there.
0: You want to fry a couple of eggs while we're at it?
1: No.
0: So we got the meat going here, and then we got the pastatas going.
1: Yeah.
0: Pastata.
1: Exactly. The eggs.
0: Right there. All right, so we're going to cook, we're going to mix that together, right? How about breadcrumbs? Do you use seasoned breadcrumbs, Lydia? I don't see
1: No, I use my own. I like
0: You know why? When you use seasoned breadcrumbs, everything tastes like 4C.
1: Yeah, exactly.
0: I don't like that.
1: You see how
0: That's
1: it
0: nice.
1: Is?
0: Nice, beautiful. So you're going to put that in. I'm going to go look at the sauce. The sauce is really
1: Just
0: going to town.
1: Like that.
0: Oh, boy.
1: You know what I need? I need some salt here. You used it all in the pasta.
0: I used all the salt. Anybody got salt on the table? Bob, hey, you got salt on your table? Bob, you're going to get an Emmy too, I think. Here you go.
1: Thank you. So.
0: There you go, a little salt.
1: That's good. Well, that wasn't too much.
0: You got some pepper?
1: I put a little bit of the oregano. I don't have pepper. I'm going to put some of the breadcrumbs.
0: Some breadcrumbs. You got some red pepper or no?
1: Right.
0: Pepperoncino around here?
1: No pepperoncino.
0: I'll show you this product I found. Huh? You know what this is called?
1: What?
0: Spaghetti dust. It's like it's a blend, you know?
1: Put some of that in there.
0: Yeah, it's not so bad, because look at it, it's right up at the top.
1: Yeah.
0: It's got some red pepper in there, too. Look.
1: And I like parsley in my meatballs.
0: Not bad, right?
1: No.
0: Yeah, this is good. We'll put that
1: good.
0: In.
1: Do you like parsley in your meatballs?
0: I do. I love it.
1: Okay.
0: I'm a big fan of parsley.
1: Me
0: and
1: too.
0: It's San Marino.
1: Very, very healthy
0: that.
1: For you.
0: How about this? Red pepper?
1: No. We put some in the sauce.
0: All right.
1: Don't overdo things.
0: All right.
1: Okay.
0: Parsley?
1: The parsley.
0: I'm wondering who's going to be doing the rolling. That's what I'm thinking.
1: I'm going to put my hands into it this time.
0: Oh, thank God. Because I just got a manicure.
1: You mean you manicure your hands, your pet fingers?
0: You can't do that. When you go to they talk about you. So you can't go in when you got sausage fingers, you know?
1: But you, in the kitchen, you know, nah, I can't do that. Okay, so now.
0: I'm going to lift this up.
1: I'm into it. Okay, where are you going?
0: I'm going over here. I just want to get the lid. I got the lid now. You adapt.
1: Look at this.
0: So should I got this thing nice and hot.
1: Good. We're going to roll them and... Okay.
0: All right, I'm ready to help you. Look at me. I'm ready to help you. Whatever you want. I got this ready.
1: Yeah, wait a second. You gotta mix it nice.

0: nice and easy, nice and thoroughly mixed. Okay. So now you can do, how big do you want your meatballs?
1: I like them significant. That's all right. That's like,
0: yeah? Good. Yeah. Okay, go ahead. You can put them in.
1: They're not round, though, your meatballs.
0: They'll get round.
1: Oh, okay.
0: Go ahead. You can fry them.
1: Want now me to you put
0: can,
1: them in?
0: Yeah, you can.

0: same recipe. And Lydia was in the kitchen talking to the executive chef.
1: Did he make a good job?
2: Yeah.
1: Good? All right, because we're going to call him out later.
0: I kind of feel like I want to have a meatball now, but I have to wait a little bit, I guess.
1: Go ahead.
0: You're going to town here.
1: So do you fry? You like your meatballs fried?
0: I like them fried.
1: Yeah?
0: I like them crunchy, a little crunch on the outside.
1: Uh-huh.
0: But I also like Billy's. Billy's are poached.
1: Yeah,
0: he just drops them in.
1: But he does it like this.
0: His are like softballs.
1: This is Billy, the chef at
0: Beko.
1: Beko, where we have our usual...
0: I think we're going to have him come to Deborah's house, right? Want to have him come?
1: He's going to come and help us.
0: Yeah, that would be good.
1: And did you plan the next dinner we're having at Beko? We just had a few.
0: We just had a nice one with only 400 people.
1: Only 400 people.
0: So this was good.
1: Turn those meatballs. I smell it. You know, you cook with all of your senses.
0: I'm cooking.
1: Certainly, you look at it.
0: I cook with my mouth.
1: I can smell if I'm in the kitchen when somebody's close to being adding more liquid, being burning.
0: Now, are your kids making this meatballs now and stuff, or what? Your grandkids?
1: No, the kids still love to get their hands into it.
0: I like that too.
1: Yeah,
0: I'm just going to use my hands here because I have pretty good hands for this. They don't. All these years, they don't have the heat anymore, you know?
1: Yeah. Okay.
0: Oh, look how nice they look, huh?
1: Raise the heat now. You can raise.
0: I got the heat going.
1: You have the pan full. The temperature goes down. Adjusting the temperature, you know, when you cook is so important.
0: Oh, they look great. Look at them. Beautiful meatballs. So when I go to a restaurant for the first time, and if you've ever been with me, Develis's, I've done this with you. Who else? I've done this with a lot of people. When I go to a restaurant for a first time, an Italian restaurant, I ask for a side of meatballs. And I can tell a lot about a restaurant by their meatballs, believe it or not. I can tell a lot about your house by meatballs, too. Not about a clean house or anything, but... So, you know, like Carmine makes great meatballs. And I've been to their house. They make terrific meatballs. I don't like a lot of garlic in meatballs, you know?
1: I don't like garlic either. You notice I didn't put...
0: No garlic in our meatballs.
1: No.
0: I like that, too. Okay.
1: So
0: we're doing okay, yeah?
1: Yeah. Let's raise the temperature here. Is this the highest?
0: That's the highest it goes. So we're going to have a Nona or two come up, because we want to talk to a couple of Nonas and see if we did a good job, right, tonight?
1: Yes. Let's get them up.
0: A good thing to do, right? So, I don't know. I know we have Carmela, right? Deborah's mom is here, right? Maybe we get her to come up. Carmine, where's your mom here? All right, so maybe we get her too, right? And then when we'll take a commercial break, we'll get everybody up here. And then maybe Vinny, Messina, your mom's here, right, Vinny? I don't mean to interrupt your talking, so maybe we'll get your mom up here too, huh? We're going to take a commercial break in a minute, so then we can work on that, okay? Lydia is doing all the work again.
1: And
0: what do you think? They're coming along slow?
1: Yeah, I think, you know, you need to brown them on all sides. So
0: yeah, they're getting there slow.
1: Some of them are brown. Maybe you can throw them in.
0: Yeah. Look at these guys. They're beautiful. Okay. But so I'm going to get these into the pot. I don't have much to put them in. So I'll do this. Into the pot you go. Into the pot you go. Are those some you made earlier?
1: Huh?
0: What are these? Some you made earlier?
1: Yeah, well, this is the sauce because it takes a while to cook, so we have the...
0: These are nice, though, right? Look at them. I get them in here.
1: Mm-hmm.
0: Yeah, hold it up. I think we have enough for 30 people here, so... Does anybody want seconds or thirds?
1: Are we having an after party?
0: We have to have an after party tonight. All right, so I'm going to keep doing this. Lydia's going to keep doing what she's doing, stirring. We'll take a little break. We'll be back with more live at the Garden City Hotel. It's Real Food and the Nonas. Stick around.

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1: Lunch, dinner, anytime. 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
3: All right, welcome back, everybody. So we're celebrating the Nonas. How could you celebrate the Nonas without the Nonas here, right? So we have some Nonas here. So introduce yourselves and say who you're here with.
4: My name is Joanne Rubino. I'm here with my son Carmine and my daughter-in-law Linda.
3: Okay, and?
5: Henrietta Messina. And unfortunately, I'm a German Nona.
3: That's okay.
5: But I cook Italian. I raised 7 children and cooked for 9 every night.
3: And you got Vinny here and your daughter, right?
5: Vinny and my daughter.
3: Okay, yeah. Good. And then we have?
6: Carmela. I'm here with my daughter, Debbie. And we're having a great time.
3: Now, Carmela, I don't know if you win the award, but I know like you ladies are going to be mad at me. So, Carmela, on your next birthday, how old are you going to be?
6: 94.
3: And you thought that was good. On your next birthday?
5: 95.
3: 95. And then there's the teenager in love?
7: 78.
3: So we have a lot of experience up here. So you ladies, do you think that we did this authentically or what? Pretty close to the real deal? Should we do it authentically?
6: Yes.
3: You think?
6: Yes, absolutely.
3: And did you think we did it authentically?
7: I think so.
3: Pretty close, right?
7: Pretty close. Pretty good.
3: So we have some for you to try. Look at this. Lydia's serving you.
8: Excuse me.
3: And you know, by all accounts, Lydia is a Nona too, right?
8: I am a Nona 5 times over.
3: 5 times over a Nona. So there you go. See, that's great. I'm the only one who's not a Nona up here. But I'm a grandson, I'll tell you that.
8: All right. Now, one by one, taste it. Taste the meatballs.
3: So give it a taste, ladies, and let me know what you think.
8: Whirl it around. What are you going to, the big pot?
3: I'm very interested. I wanted to show you. I have the big fork here that I like to use for these things because that helps me to get in and get some.
8: Here, the whole pot is yours, Monsignor.
3: All right. Let me try a little something. I feel like I should try the meatballs. What do you think? We worked hard on these. This is harder to work than you think.
8: So.
3: They look very hot. What do you think?
8: You know, ladies.
3: You're good, right?
8: Okay. We're cooking under pressure here. 300 people watching, the lights, the this, the that. It came out pretty good.
3: Came out pretty good, everybody. That was great. Good job. So everybody, take a minute. I just want to thank Lydia Bastianich for being here today. Lydia, love you. Thanks for coming.
8: Oh, my pleasure.
3: It was fun. Everybody supporting CFN tonight, thank you for coming and supporting the great work of the Catholic Faith Network. So give yourselves a round of applause. All my Nonas, I give you honor. Love you guys, and thank you so much for the great work that you've done. Everybody at home, you can go to cfntv.org, hit Real Food, get the recipes to this great meal, and celebrate the Nonas. They taught us about faith. They taught us about family. They taught us about food. Those things are the heart of what it is to be God's son or daughter. God bless everybody. We'll see you next time.
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10: 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I'm Father.

Father Cedric Pazania, so glad that you tuned into the program. This comes from Mark chapter 4. One day when evening had come, Jesus said, "Let's go to the other side." Leaving the crowd, they took Jesus with them in the boat, just as he was. Other boats were with him, and a great storm of wind arose. The waves beat into the boat, and the boat was already filling. But Jesus was in the stern, asleep on a cushion. They woke him up. They said, "Teacher, don't you care if we perish?" And he awoke. He rebuked the wind and the sea, and there was a great calm. And he said, "Why are you afraid? Have you no faith?" And they were filled with fear, and they said to one another, "Who then is this that even the wind and the sea obey him?" The Christian life is a journey, and that's what Jesus is inviting us to. He says, "Come on, let's go to the other side." It's a pilgrimage. And I have to let you know that as we journey, even though we're disciples, even though we're following Jesus the best that we can, storms come. We just heard it in this gospel passage from Mark chapter 4 about the storm that happened on the Sea of Galilee. Storms happened in Jesus's life. Storms will happen in all of our lives. And that doesn't mean that we're doing something wrong. It just means that we're human. God doesn't so much create the storms to come against us, but God allows storms as opportunities for us to trust him even more fully. Everybody has storms. I have a friend right now who's in the hospital. He's a golfing buddy. He's going through an operation. Another friend is going through trials and tribulations that I know. People that I know are going through divorces. I've been through operations myself. Again, just because you follow Jesus doesn't mean that you won't have storms in your life. Everybody gets them. They come to everybody. When you hear about a storm in the Bible, you have to understand that it's something that really happened, but it's also a metaphor for real life, the storms that we're going through. Same thing with blindness in the Bible. Yeah, people were blind, but it always is a metaphor for a symbol for our own blindness. People that are deaf in the Bible, it's a metaphor for our deafness. So it has a twofold meaning. Today, I want to talk about storms, not just the storm that happened on the Sea of Galilee, but the storms that happens in everybody's life. Some of you are watching from prison. What a storm that is. You could be going through a divorce, struggling with your finances, having some kind of a sickness, feeling empty inside. These are the storms that we're talking about. Yes, there was a storm on the Sea of Galilee, but we all go through storms and they do have meaning. And I want to address that right now. You have to understand something. This story is about Jesus going across to the other side. And like I said, Christianity is a pilgrimage. It's a journey and we go with Jesus. The other side had to do with the Gentiles, the non-Jews. Previously, Jesus had been ministering in Galilee to Jewish people. Now what he said to his disciples, "Let's go across the Sea of Galilee to the eastern side, to the Gadarene territory, and let's do some ministry over there." This is a new venture for Jesus. He's reaching out. He's breaking new boundaries. He's going to be going to the Gentiles. And what happens? Boom. A storm occurs. And isn't life just like that also? You try to do something unprecedented and great and reach out even more, and evil doesn't roll out a red carpet to help us. He's going to come against us, and that's exactly what's happening here. Jesus was on the move, and that's exactly what I've been for the last 40 years as a Catholic priest. On the move, that's called being an itinerant, a wanderer, preaching the gospel in all these different churches, getting on broadcast television and radio. These are expanding my ministry. When I do that, storms occur. It's not easy to do. You go to the other side. I'm inviting you, and I believe it's God's will for you, to live with passion, to dream, to think, to dare, to move, to break the boundaries in your life, and to be all that you can be. And that's wonderful, and that's exactly God's will for your life. But as you do that,

Like Jesus, storms will come against you, and you must stand firm. You must be strong, because it will be hard at times. You have to understand that when you serve the Lord, when you try to do good, when you reach out to people, things are going to happen. But you can be more than a conqueror in Christ. Remember the prayer of Jabez back in the Old Testament, where Jabez prayed to God. He said, "Lord, bless me and expand, enlarge my territory." And that's exactly what Jesus is doing in the gospel. He is the fulfillment of the Old Testament. He's expanding his territory over to Gentile territory, and evil didn't like that at all. Throws a storm at him. And as I said, storms will come in our own life. I have a mission statement. I want to reach out to as many people as possible. And I do this through networks and secular TV also, as many people as possible, and as deep a way as possible. And I do as deep a way as possible, through books and CDs and DVDs, not just broadcast media, but through other means. The whole title of this series, the theme of this series, is Deeper in God. And that's my prayer for you, that you won't be a surface Christian, a superficial Christian. Rather, you'll be a supernatural Christian. You'll go deeper. And part of going deeper is being willing to expand your territory, to reach out to more, and do it as deep as you can. It's exactly what happened with the disciples. They obeyed Jesus. Jesus said, "Okay, let's go across to the other side." And I pray that you will be obedient, that you will obey Jesus, go to the other side, even though it may mean some storms in your life. Besides all the human storms that we get, yeah, there are these types of storms also when you try to do something significant for God. They obeyed. They went with Jesus, and they took Jesus with them in the boat. Whatever your call is, whether it's marriage, the single life, religious, priesthood, minister, take Jesus with you. Don't just be a self-made person. Don't just try to do it on your own. Make sure that you are abiding, remaining in, connected to Jesus. So often people try to climb the ladder of success, do it on their own, and they find out that the ladder is leaning against the wrong building. But not so with discipleship. Discipleship isn't about success as much as it is significance, about having an effect on people. And we can do that as we're connected to the vine. Jesus said, "I am the vine and you are the branches. Stay connected to me." And that's just what they did. They took Jesus with them in the boat. And it says that in the Gospel of Mark, they took him just as he was. That's an interesting phrase. They took Jesus just as he was. Some people try to take Jesus just the way they want him to be instead of the way he is. Jesus is very loving. He's very forgiving, and he's very kind, very gentle. But he's also quite demanding, I have discovered. If you really want to follow him and go deeper with him, and that's what this series is all about, if you want to go deeper with Jesus, really, you have to live a sacrificial life. Discipleship is about not taking Jesus the way you want him to be, but taking the biblical Jesus the way he is. And yes, there will be some demands, some sacrifices, some repentance, some obedience. I know you want to go deeper with God. I do too. And this is the way to do it. Take Jesus as he is, not the way somebody else says he is or the way you want him to be. Take him at his word. And that's what we have here. So they obeyed and they followed Jesus just as he was. Then what happens? They're in the boat, going across the Sea of Galilee, and then the storm happens. And this is a major storm. It's a tempest. The wind was blowing. They thought that they were all going to die. It was horrible, ferocious. No one is exempt from storms. And just because you're having a storm in your life, some of you right now as you're watching this, doesn't mean that you're necessarily doing anything wrong
or that you're not following Jesus,

Everybody gets them. They come from being human. Even Jesus had it. A couple years ago, I live in Houston, Texas. A couple years ago, we get hurricanes here, but not all storms are predicted. We had this, what's called a derecho, come and hit us at our retreat center in Houston, just south of I-10. I was eating dinner at the time. All of a sudden, the wind started blowing in like a, it's called an inland hurricane, a derecho, and the trees started falling over. One of the trees fell right on our house, right next to my bedroom. The rain came in. It was a disaster. And I'm thinking to myself, what in the world is this? I'm a priest. I'm preaching the gospel. I'm trying to live a good life. Why do storms have to hit me? They hit everybody, no matter who you are. Think about Billy Graham. He got Parkinson's. Pope John Paul II was shot one time. He had Parkinson's. It's not because they're bad people. They were some of the best people that ever lived, but storms come into everybody's life. What am I talking about? What storm do you have right now? Are you grieving? Going through a divorce? Having stress? Relationships problems? Are you addicted to something? Storms come and storms go, and they happen to everybody. So don't think that you're alone when you have a storm. I remember studying in Israel. I had the privilege to study in the Holy Land for 3 months, biblical studies out of the seminary. Wow. I'll never forget it. And one time I took a boat across the Sea of Galilee, and the Sea of Galilee really isn't like an ocean or a sea like we're used to. It's more like Lake Tahoe, if you've ever seen Lake Tahoe. They also call it the Lake of Gennesaret. Gennesaret is a word that means a harp because it's shaped like a harp. It's about 13 miles long and 8 miles across. That's the Sea of Galilee. And as we were going across, it was a pretty calm day. And I asked the captain, I said, that storm in the Bible, do those storms really hit the Sea of Galilee? And he looked at me with a real serious look and he said, oh, yes, they do. We even have a name for them. They're called sharkias. And they come out of the east, off the desert, they come through the notch, and they blow down into the Sea of Galilee, which, by the way, Lake Tahoe is above sea level, but the Sea of Galilee is below sea level. So these storms, these wind storms come, they get sucked down, they come right out of the blue. When a storm comes our way, you can either think, okay, there is no God, God's mad at me, or you can say, you know what, no matter what, I am going to trust you even though I'm going through this storm. I don't understand, but it has to be something, because I know you love me, that you're going to bring out for good in my life. That's exactly the way God is. He loves us so much, and he will bring good out of our storms. I think about my seminary experience. I had students come against me, tried to make me leave. I had a formation director in community that tried to make me leave, struggle with some men in community, misunderstandings, false judgments. Resistance in life are storms. And I stood strong in faith. A major aspect of what I want to share with you is show God what you have within you. When life comes against you, and it does to everybody, some people crumble, but you can stand strong. I think about David, the great king. Before he was king, how he stood up to Goliath. And we all have Goliaths in our life. We have to stand fast in faith to the Goliaths in our life. Show Jesus what's in you. Show him the faith that you have. And they woke him up. They said, don't you care if we perish? If you ever want to hurt Jesus, the one who died for you on the cross, the one who loves you, the one who sacrificed everything for you and me, if you ever want to hurt him, just tell him that. Don't you care? Yes, he cares. I began the program with, cast your care on God because God cares for you. Listen to some of these promises. Jesus said, every hair on your head is counted. That means that God is closer to you than you are to yourself. His eye is upon the sparrow, and his eye is upon you, right? It says in the Old Testament, I have carved you in the palm of my hand, God says. And even if a woman, a mother, should forget the child of her womb, I will never forget you, my people. I will guard your goings and your comings from this time

forevermore. And you are precious in my sight, and I love you. I just quoted scripture to you about what God has said about God's care. Cast your care on God because God cares for you. That's a play on words. I love it. You want to wake Jesus up, wake him up with your faith. Jesus oftentimes marveled when the centurion, for example, came up to him and said, Lord, I'm not worthy that you should enter under my roof. Just say the word and my servant will be healed. Jesus marveled at his faith. I want to have a faith that makes Jesus marvel at me, that wakes him up in a beautiful way, not saying, don't you care, but saying, Lord, I trust you, even though I'm going through this. Somehow, some way, you're going to work this out for good. You're going to take me to the other side, and you're going to walk with me in the whole thing. Instead of being tempted to doubt or ask why, show Jesus what you have. In the name of Jesus, be strong in your faith. Grow in your trust. We grow through as we go through. We can't always be up on the mountaintop. Sometimes we just have to go through the valleys. It's part and parcel of being human. He wakes up, calms the storm, and then he says to his disciples and he says to us, have you no faith? I always used to think, was he saying that you could have calmed the storm yourself if you had faith? If you have faith enough, you can move mountains. If you have faith enough, you can calm the storm. I was thinking, yeah, he must be saying that to the disciples. Have you no faith? Why didn't you calm the storm? Then I realized he wasn't necessarily saying that, although maybe we can calm storms if we have faith enough. I think he was saying, where's your faith in me? Where's your trust in me? You've been with me for so long. You've seen the miracles. You've heard my teaching. You've come to know me. Have you no faith? Same in your life. You've seen Jesus work in your life. You know the forgiveness of your sins. You believe in your salvation through the cross. Have you no faith? And that's what the Gospels are all about. That's what this program is all about, trying to instill faith within you, evoke faith in you, be a catalyst for your believing, even though it might be hard. It's exactly what happened to a man named Horatio Spafford. He was a lawyer in Chicago back about 150 years ago, after the Great Chicago Fire, where people lost lives and lost property and different things. He decided to take a vacation with his wife and four daughters. He sent them ahead of him because he had some work to do on an ocean liner, and wouldn't you know, there was an accident in the middle of the Atlantic Ocean, and the ship sunk. His four daughters were killed. But his wife survived, sent him a letter, a telegram, said, saved alone. He was devastated, and as soon as he could, he got on a ship and went over to England where they were going. And right at the point where that ship had sunk, the captain stopped the boat and said, this is where you lost your daughters. And he composed a song, When Sorrows Like Sea Billows Roll. Whatever my lot you have taught me to know, it is well with my soul. What a beautiful thing to say. In the midst of his trip, he just lost his four daughters. And he's praying to God, not saying, why did you make this happen? He's saying, it is well with my soul because you are with me. That has become a mantra for me. It is well with my soul because stuff comes against us. It's hard. Try to reach out, expand your territory, physical body, growing older, relationship problems, addictions, divorce. I've gone through some of the storms that we all have. Can you say deep within, with your trust in God, it is well with my soul? You may want to look that song up. It's called It Is Well With My Soul. You can find it on the internet and listen to that music. So beautiful. Julian of Norwich, 14th century saint, said the same thing, that God's love is so beautiful despite the problems, despite the tribulations, despite the storms in life. She composed this, and it's very famous. All shall be well. All shall be well. And all manners of things, all shall be well. And I pray that for you right now.

Whether things are going great for you, yes, or whether you're being shaken by some storms. I believe that God's love is so great. His mercy is communion with us. He walks with us to the other side. All shall be well. In the midst of our storms, we may not understand it. We may not know what's going to happen in the future, but we hold on for dear life. That's exactly what Rembrandt did. Rembrandt was a great painter, and he loved to paint gospel scenes. And one of the scenes that he painted was this exact scene of the storm on the sea. It was in the Boston Museum. Talk about a storm. It got stolen from the Boston Museum. They still don't have it. But they have pictures of it before it was stolen. And you see the fishing boat lurching up in white-capped waters, and you see Jesus in the back in the stern asleep on a cushion. You see the 12 disciples. And then there's a 13th man grabbed onto the mast for dear life. It was Rembrandt. He painted himself right into the picture. Why did he do such a thing? His wife, Saskia, died at 30 years old. Only one of his four children had survived infancy. He painted himself right into the picture. That storm was his storm, and he was clinging to Jesus for dear life. I love that psalm. It says, "My soul clings to you. Your right hand holds me fast." Sometimes that's everything that we can do and all that we can do when we're in the midst of a storm. Like Rembrandt, you hold on for dear life. Sooner or later, the storm will subside, but your faith in Jesus lasts forever. It's interesting, when he said, "Peace, be still," the word in the Greek is, "be muzzled." You ever see a dog that's rabid? Be muzzled. It was evil coming against Jesus because he was going over to the Gadarene territory and he was about to free a man from demons. He was going over to Gentile territory and evil was trying to stop him. And Jesus said, "Be muzzled. Stop it." And it stopped. People write me and they say, "Father, I have evil in my life. The devil's coming against me. What do I do?" In the name of Jesus, be muzzled. I pray that God will protect you, free you from all evil, bring you into recovery, those of you who are addicted, habitual sin, that you will have freedom, that you will realize that God is in your life in a powerful way to help you. In the name of Jesus, be muzzled. Peace, be still, calm, serenity, tranquility, healing. Grace. Soak that in. That's so good. That storm happened 2,000 years ago, and Jesus cast his peace into it. He muzzled a rabid dog, and it's happening right now. It's a living word. He is now giving you peace, binding the evil in your life and casting it out so that you can walk in freedom. And you can become all that you can be. Those of you who are ministers, those of you who are wanting to get involved, it is God's will for you. And as you expand your territory, and as you try to reach out to more people in a deeper way, yes, evil will come against you. I know that. I have encountered that, and I continue to encounter that. But there is a force and a power within us. The one who lives in us is stronger than the one who lives in the world. And we can overcome. We are more than overcomers in Jesus the Lord. Wow. And then lastly, they say, "Who is this that calms even the wind and the sea?" You can take that two ways. They say, "Wow, look at what he did. Who is this?" Or, "Who is this?" They still don't know who Jesus is. The Gospels were written so that we could understand that Jesus is the Son of God. And that question is for us. Are you saying, "Who is Jesus," like the world does? Or are you saying, "Jesus is the Son of God. He is Lord. Jesus, I open my heart to your peace. Jesus, free me from all evil. Jesus, take me to the other side." And as he takes us, and as we take him,

0: just as he is, we will grow through as we go through. No matter what storm you're going through, may Almighty God bless you and give you peace. In the name of the Father, the Son, and the Holy Spirit, amen. And don't just live, live with passion.
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Welcome to Daily Living with Father Chapin, where we consider God's Word and how we might be able to apply it into our daily living. Yes, my friend, that is what we do. Sometimes the Bible, well, it can be a bit confusing. So we bust it down like a fraction. We're asking questions. Questions like, what do these Gospels have to do with me? That's what I want to know. How can I take these Gospels that come to me each and every week and apply them into my daily living so that I can become a reflection of God's love to a world, let's face it, could use a bit more love, don't you think? I mean, take a look around. There's a lot of bad news bears out there. How can I take the good news of Jesus Christ and apply it into my daily living so that I can become a tool in the hand of God, making present His kingdom, not someday, but today and every day? And that is what this show is all about. And I'm so glad that you could join us. We got a good one today. What do you say? As we get into our show, we quiet our minds. Take a moment, maybe turn off the cell phone. Just kind of get focused. You know, we spend so much time running here, running there. So much noise in this world. Distractions. A lot of noise. And God speaks to us through the quiet voice. And since it will not raise itself up to compete with the cacophony of noise of this world, we've got to dial ourselves in. And there's many ways we can do that. But one way is His Word, because it is alive and it will speak to you if you have an open heart to receive that word. God's got a message for you today. We're going to school. The question is, are you ready to be the student? Today, we are hearing from the Gospel of Matthew. And we're pretty much picking up exactly where we left off last week. Peter approached Jesus and asked Him, Lord, if my brother sins against me, how often must I forgive? As many as 7 times? Jesus answered, I say to you, not 7 times, but 77 times. That is why the kingdom of heaven may be likened to a king who decided to settle accounts with his servants. When he began the accounting, a debtor was brought before him who owed him a huge amount. Since he had no way of paying it back, his master ordered him to be sold, along with his wife, his children, and all his property, in payment of the debt. At that, the servant fell down, did him homage and said, be patient with me and I will pay you back in full. Moved with compassion, the master of that servant let him go and forgave him the loan. When that servant had left, he found one of his fellow servants who owed him a much smaller amount. He seized him and started to choke him, demanding, pay back what you owe. Falling to his knees, his fellow servant begged him, be patient with me, and I will pay you back. But he refused. Instead, he had the fellow servant put into prison until he paid back the debt. Now, when his fellow servant saw what had happened, they were deeply disturbed and went to their master and reported the whole affair. His master summoned

0: them and said to him, "You wicked servant, I forgave you your entire debt because you begged me to. Should you not have had pity on your fellow servant as I had pity on you?" Then in anger, his master handed him over to the torturers until he should pay back the whole debt. So will my heavenly Father do to you unless each of you forgives your brother from your heart. Wow. This is Daily Living. I'm Father Chapin. You hang out. We'll be right back. We're going to talk about this gospel and a few other things here as we consider God's word and how we might be able to apply it into our daily living.
1: 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And even when the whole world changed, the things that mattered most to us stayed the same. 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
0: Welcome back to Daily Living. Today, we're in the 18th chapter of the Gospel of Matthew. And we're talking all about forgiveness and resentment, which I must say are universal issues. So as we get into this, I want you to take a moment and bring to mind that person who has hurt you so deeply. You know that situation that's been haunting you for so long? Yeah, that one. I want you to bring that to mind and ask yourself this question. Can I forgive this person? Do I have the capacity for forgiveness? Lord, if my brother sins against me, how often should I forgive? As many as 7 times? So right away, we see that this question has a limit. And Peter's limit, and he's of course asking the question, is 7. Which brings up an interesting question. What are the limits of forgiveness? But you think about it. I mean, it's one thing to be insulted or have your feelings hurt, but what about the truly awful, horrible things? What are the limits to forgiveness? Because let's face it, man's capacity for violence is virtually limitless. Lord, if my brother sins against me, how often must I forgive? Now, the rabbinical teaching back in the day was that a brother should be forgiven a repeated sin 3 times. That finds its roots in the book of Amos, where we read, "Thus says the Lord, for 3 transgressions I will forgive, but 4 I will judge." So

this became part of the law, because surely there must be a limit to forgiveness. I mean, that would just be common sense. But you know, often Jesus teaches uncommon sense. I mean, think about, I must go to Jerusalem to be handed over to the chief priests and the scribes and suffer greatly and be killed and raised on the third day. And Peter replied, God forbid anything like that should ever happen to you. Now, why would he say that? Because common sense tells us that messiahs don't die. But Jesus replied, get behind me, Satan, because you're thinking as man does, common sense, not as God does, uncommon sense. And uncommon sense says a messiah must die, or we would never be saved from ourselves. Now, when it comes to common sense versus uncommon sense is rooted in human reasoning, whereas uncommon sense often hides within divine wisdom, which is often hidden within human reasoning. You know, I remember when I was a kid, I loved Captain Crunch cereal. That was my favorite. So one day I was eating my Captain Crunch and I'm looking at the back of the box and they were offering a secret spy decoder ring. I thought, wow, ooh, I want that ring. I mean, just think of all the mysteries I could solve if I had that ring. All you had to do was send in 10 box top coupons, you know, on top of the cereal box, and you get the ring. So I started eating 2-3 bowls at a time. I mean, slipping a little crunch to the dog under the table. I mean, I wanted that ring. And soon, I had 10 box top coupons. Sent them in, and a week later, the secret spy decoder ring came in the mail. I was so excited because now I could decipher secret codes and I could solve the mysteries. My friends, hear me when I say, the Holy Spirit is your secret spy decoder ring. It will decipher God's divine wisdom and reveal his will in your life, but it is hidden within uncommon sense. Of course, today Peter's using his common sense, which is telling him that forgiveness must have limits. How many times should I forgive my brother? And Jesus answered, not 7 times, but 77 times. So what does that mean? Does that mean it's 78? Well, you're out of here? No. 77 is a metaphor for unlimited times. But Jesus is not just pulling this number out of thin air. Because as I've noted a time or two in the past, Scripture is all interconnected. And if you go way back to the 4th chapter of Genesis and read the story of Cain and Abel, in that story, you will meet a man named Lamech in the 23rd verse. Now, Lamech was a descendant of Cain, and he's talking to his wives, Ada and Zillah, and he says, wives of Lamech, hear my words. I have killed a man for wounding me, a young man for injuring me. If Cain is avenged 7 times, then Lamech 77 times. So he's bragging about his capacity for revenge. He's saying basically, if you cross Cain, well, that's tough, okay? But if you cross me, it's real tough. Now, it's not a coincidence that Jesus is using the same number, 77. What he's doing is he's contrasting the natural man, who by nature is vindictive, with a child of God who by nature is forgiving. For while common sense calls for vengeance,

0: uncommon sense calls for unlimited forgiveness, which of course goes against our sensibilities. Because we live in a world where the bad guy at the end always gets his due. Now, remember that movie Dirty Harry with Clint Eastwood? And then the movie, and at the end of the movie, what happened to that bad guy? Remember that? Make My Day, Vengeance, and the whole theater applauded because that's common sense. Meanwhile, uncommon sense is the Apostle Stephen, who as he's being stoned to death, cries out, Lord, do not hold this sin against him, reflecting the words of our Lord on the cross as he was bleeding and dying. What does he say? Forgive them, Father, for they know not what they do. So when Jesus says, I say to you not seven times, but 77 times, what he's doing is transforming Lamech's unlimited revenge into the principles of unlimited forgiveness for the children of God, which, by the way, you are. Now, Peter was stunned by this answer. And frankly, I'm kind of surprised myself, but I guess that's what happens when common sense runs into uncommon sense. This is Daily Living. I'm Father Chapin. You hang out. We'll be right back, and we will continue to talk all about this gospel, about forgiveness and resentment, here as we consider God's word and how we might be able to apply it into our daily living.
1: 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Water, phone, and internet service will be in short supply. There will likely be panic citywide. Stand clear of the closing doors, please.
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0: Welcome back to Daily Living. Today, we're talking about forgiveness. Seems to be a big issue for Jesus. So here's my question. Why? Why does Jesus seem to be so focused on forgiveness? I mean, he brings it up a lot. And I don't know. I mean, we're just talking here, but I'm thinking that he knows that when we don't forgive and we let it fester, we resent. And we've talked about this many times on this program. Resentment is the number one thing that will block you from the sunlight of the Holy Spirit. And of course, Jesus knows this. Anyone who has watched this program for any amount of time knows that I'm a big fan of Alcoholics Anonymous. It's a group of people that have figured out how to put the disease of alcoholism into remission. So, if you find yourself struggling with this issue, might want to check them out. Anyway, AA has a manual that they call the Big Book. Now, what this book teaches is that the biggest reason people cannot get sober, and it's also the biggest reason people relapse, is, wait for it, resentment. Now, I've always kind of figured that resentment was anger, and of course, that's definitely a part of it, but it runs much deeper. Resentment, coming from the Latin word resentere, means to resensitize, to refeel, or to replay. Kind of like instant replay in a football game. Have you ever seen that? Instant replay? Maybe.

there's like a big hit, and they slow it down. They replay it over and over again. The commentator says, "Oh, that's gotta hurt." That's what a resentment is. It's replayed over and over in your mind, but it's played through an egocentric, self-serving mind, which insists that I'm right and they're wrong. And every time that tape is

pulled that scale of hurt over and over and over again. And every time I play it, they become a little worse and I become a little better, creating a hard and unforgiving heart. Now, the same thing holds true for when we sin and we're filled with remorse and regret over the bad things that we've done in our lives. And we just keep on playing that tape over and over again, played with self-resentment. As that tape plays, it's like a sledgehammer to the brain, over and over again. This is what we do. So this is why so many of us are plagued with resentment. Now, I want you to really open up your mind really wide and hear this. Okay, you ready? Nothing will alter your perception of yourself and other people more than the library of resentment tapes you keep. They'll keep you up at night. They'll wake up in the middle of the night and cause you to think about them. You'll be driving down the road and see something that reminds you of something in that situation. And what happens? The tape plays again. Now, if you're sitting there right now thinking, well, I feel like he's talking directly to me. I am. And Jesus has a message for you. Are you ready? If you want to follow me, you must forgive that person who has hurt you so deeply. Period. Not for them, but for you. It is time to practice some uncommon sense, forgiveness and grace. Come to me, all you who are weary and are burdened, and I will give you rest. Doesn't that sound good? Are you burdened today with resentment? My friend, if that is you, it is time to do some heart work. I will give you a new heart and put a new spirit within you. I will remove from you your heart of stone and give you a heart of flesh. That is a promise. Now, if that is you, if you are sitting there right now, stewing on some resentment that you've been carrying for a long time over somebody who has hurt you so deeply, let me tell you a story. Years ago, my brother was very angry at somebody. Don't remember why, it doesn't matter. But he was really upset. And he went and he talked about this situation. He played the tape, okay, to a friend over and over, every different camera angle available. And anyway, as he's telling the story, his friend suggested, you know what? Maybe you should pray for that person. Maybe you should ask God to give that person the same peace and serenity that you yourself seek. And my brother said, I can't do that. So his friend said, well, why? My brother said, because I don't want him to have peace and serenity. I can't pray for that. I'd be lying to God. That would be an inauthentic prayer. And so his friend said, fine. Do what you want to do. So my brother went home and he did not pray for that man. But a couple weeks went by and he just got so sick and tired of feeling that hatred, that anxiety, you know, that he decided, you know, I'm going to give it a shot. And he prayed. He said, God, I want that person to have the same peace and serenity that I myself seek. Didn't mean a word of it. It was an inauthentic prayer. So a couple weeks go by, and he happens to run into that man on the street. And he said, I was shocked. Because instead of the anger that would always rise up in my chest when I saw him, I just felt pity. I mean, I literally felt sorry for him. The hatred was just gone. And my friend, that is what forgiveness is.

0: It's not about them. It's about you. Understand that forgiveness is not about you forgetting everything that happened and they're going to become your best friend and let's barbecue on Sunday. No, that's not forgiveness. Forgiveness means you stop hating. Forgiveness means you stop drinking from the cup that Satan keeps handing you. Forgiveness means stopping to play the tape because it is poisoning your soul. Lamech's resentment is a road to vengeance, and that road leads to hell. Meanwhile, the forgiveness of Jesus is a road that leads to eternal life. Which road are you on? So today, we talked all about forgiveness and resentment. And I know right now, I'm speaking to somebody who is replaying a tape of someone who has hurt you so deeply. And you've been carrying the stone of resentment for so long. Aren't you tired? Why don't you give up that heavy stone of resentment? Don't let this issue continue to fester. It's killing you. Pray for that person. Ask God to give that person the same peace and serenity that you yourself seek. And He will take it from you. He will. I imagine right now I'm talking to somebody who's thinking, I don't know, Father C, that sounds great. But you don't know what they did to me. And you're right. I don't know. But understand this. I'm not telling you to do anything. Jesus is telling you to do this. And what He's telling you can be summed up in three words. Let it go. You know, every day in this country, somebody does something nice for somebody else. Today, why don't you let that somebody be you? Because the best vitamin for a Christian is be one. This is Daily Living. I'm Father Chapin, swinging the bat of truth. Hope you can come back next week and we'll do it again. Until then, I hope you let God live in your life. And I bless you in the name of the Father and of the Son and of the Holy Spirit.
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Peter approached Jesus and asked him, "Lord, if my brother sins against me, how often must I forgive? As many as seven times?" Jesus answered, "I say to you, not seven times, but 77 times. That is why the kingdom of heaven may be likened to a king who decided to settle accounts with his servants. When he began the accounting, a debtor was brought before him who owed him a huge amount. Since he had no way of paying it back,

back. His master ordered him to be sold along with his wife, his children, and all his property in payment of the debt. At that, the servant fell down, did him homage, and said, "Be patient with me, Lord, and I will pay you back in full." Moved with compassion, the master of that servant let him go and forgave him the loan. When that servant had left, he found one of his fellow servants who owed him a much smaller amount. He seized him and started to choke him, demanding, "Pay back what you owe." Falling to his knees, his fellow servants begged him, "Be patient with me, and I will pay you back." But he refused. Instead, he had his fellow servant put in prison until he paid back the debt. Now, when his fellow servants saw what had happened, they were deeply disturbed and went to their master and reported the whole affair. His master summoned him and said to him, "You wicked servant, I forgave your entire debt because you begged him. Should you not have had pity on your fellow servant as I had pity on you?" Then in anger, his master handed him over to the torturers until he should pay back the whole debt. "So will my heavenly Father do to you, unless each of you forgives your brother from your heart." Hello and welcome to Close to Walk Catholic Communications. I'm Father Barry, your host, and we're glad that you can join us. What is the one thing that separates Christianity from all other religions? It's not the doctrine. It's not the scriptures. It's that one call to forgiveness. That's probably one of the things that we struggle with the most as believers. And I'm going to tell a little story, and I know I've told it before, but after 25 years, you have to, you know, let me tell the same story again. If any of you have ever seen the movie American Made, it's a true story. It's about a man who was running drugs between Colombia and here in the U.S. And he got caught with his kilos of cocaine or whatever he was transporting. And so he was arrested, imprisoned, and getting ready to turn state's evidence. And so the drug lords sent a hit squad from Colombia over to the states and, you know, put out a hit on this guy. And coming back one Sunday night from, he was in a halfway house from a family visit, he was gunned down in the parking lot of the place where he lived. The hitman took off and would have made it had they not encountered a train crossing the highway. They got caught. They got put in prison. And I was chaplain at the state penitentiary. And the trigger man was put in solitary confinement for 21 years. He did not speak a word of English. And he's in an American prison. So what he asked for a copy of the Bible in Spanish and a copy of the Bible in English. And he read them side by side. And in the 21 years of being in solitary confinement, he taught himself English, reading the Spanish Bible along with the English Bible, and he learned how to speak English. And he was eventually let off of death row and back into the prison population

I met him and became friends with him. And at the time, he was very, very committed to his relationship with Christ. He was very committed to the church. He was a practicing Catholic. And he really became a model prisoner. And, you know, there was a conversion that took place in that process of learning English. And very involved, we built a Catholic chapel, and he was an artist, and he painted the whole mural on the back of the Catholic chapel of the crucifixion of Christ. And whenever you go to prison, they always put the good thief and the bad thief. That's always in the crucifixion picture. It's part of, you know, part of their understanding of Christ, and even though they're criminals, their salvation is an option. So anyway, he eventually contacted cancer. And the warden was very, very good to him and, you know, tried to help him. And he refused chemo. And so the warden had me go and speak to him and, you know, talk to him about accepting treatment. He said, "Father Luck," he said, "I'm never going back to Colombia. I know that." And he said, "I also know that what I've done, God has forgiven me." And he said, "And if God wants to heal me, he can heal me. And if God wants to take me, he can take me." He said, "If he heals me, I'm fine. And if he said, if he takes me, I won't be in Colombia, but I won't be in the state penitentiary. I believe I'll be with God." So he said, "I went either way." And I couldn't argue with that. And so he dies, I don't know, maybe 4 months after we had this conversation. And I happened to be out of town. And because of, you know, the fame associated to this murder, it was front page of the newspaper that Miguel had died. And so I read it online, and like an idiot, I went and read the, the blurbs that, you know, people response to news articles. And it, you know, it was horrible. He was a worthless POS, and, you know, they should have killed him 30 years ago. It would have saved a lot of money, this, that, and the other. And about 7 entries down, the son of the murdered man, the man who's transporting drugs, weighed in. He said, "You know, I met Miguel many years ago. Miguel was a good man. But like my father, Miguel made some really bad decisions." And he said, "If it had been left up to me, Miguel would have been out of prison years ago. But," he said, that wasn't my choice to make." And he said, "Let me ask everyone who has weighed in. How many of us pray that God will give us what we deserve? Or how many of us pray that God will be very merciful?" Wow. What a powerful line. Don't you think about that? As we look at our own selves, we're very, very quick to think of the nice thing I did recently. We're very, very quick to think about the person that I helped or the donation I made or the food that I cooked for someone. But we're not always very quick to remind ourselves of our imperfections, our faults, our failings, our sinfulness. And all of us have it. You know, I'm not about ready to get on national television and say, "What's my line?" Let me tell you what I did. If anyone would like to do that, please contact our station, and we'll give you every opportunity to pull a nationwide confession. We all have stuff. We all have stuff that we're ashamed of. We all have stuff that we struggle with. We all have a past. I love that quote that said, "Every sinner has a past." No, every saint has a past, and every sinner has a future.

0: that thought. I like the idea that our sin does not have to define who we are. We're much more than the collection of our human imperfections. We're much more than that. We're also children of God. We're also made in His image and likeness. We're also capable of being Christ-like here on earth. And when in the gospel it says, moved with compassion, the master of that servant let him go and forgave his entire debt. Moved with compassion. I know I'm a sinner. I know I have a past. But I'm hoping that my future gives me a future that I can only dream about. Because if we think that who we are is defined by what we've done or continue to do or have failed to do or have stupidly done, that doesn't define us. What defines us is our desire to imitate the Father. What defines us is our imitation, our ability to imitate His compassion, His mercy, His love, His desire to reach out to help those who are lost, alone, afraid, disenfranchised, forgotten, whatever the case may be. Our Lord tells us that anyone who gives a cup of water to the thirsty gives a cup to me. Lord, when do we see you hungry, naked, ill, or in prison? Whenever you do it to the least of my brothers, you do it to me. That should define who we are in the sight of God. I don't want to go over the details of who I am in the sight of humanity. I don't want to go over the details of the time where I've been impatient, I've been imprudent, I've been stupid. I don't want to go over that. I want to know that I have the ability to bring Christ's presence into the world. And that ability to bring Christ's presence into the world is everywhere. I don't have to travel to the missions across the oceans. I don't have to go into the inner city, into the soup kitchens. I don't have to go to the homeless. And all those are very wonderful. But what I'm saying is on a daily basis, the opportunities for us to imitate Christ's love and Christ's mercy in our home and our workplace and our recreation and play place, there are all sorts of opportunities to bring Christ's love, His care, and His concern to those who are waiting. Don't pass up that opportunity. Stay with us. We'll be back in a moment.
1: Okay, so we drowned the fire.
2: Yep.
1: Stirred it. Mm-hmm. Drowned it again, and now just feel if it's cold.
2: Yeah.
1: Cool.

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1: 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I already posted it.
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2: It is the best feeling in the world. They impact me. I'm proud of the work that I'm doing.
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4: Move with compassion. The master forgave the entire debt. In the end, his master summoned him and said, "You wicked servant, I forgave your entire debt because you begged me. Should you not have had pity on your fellow servants as I had pity on you?" Hello and welcome back to Closer Walk Catholic Communications. I'm Father Byer, your host. Should you not have had compassion on your fellow servant as I had on you? What do we owe to one another? What does it mean to live in community? What does it mean to be a member of the family of man? You know, when we talk about letting things go, and you know, and that's hard. That's really, really hard to let things go. Especially when you believe someone did it and they did it intentionally and it was personal and it was meant to hurt me. It was meant to embarrass me. It was meant to make me look stupid, whatever, you know. And a lot of people hold on to that. And, you know, I can tell you, Father, I'm just having such a hard time forgiving. And, you know, fill out the details. Yeah, everybody's got their own story. Maybe it's an ex-spouse. Maybe it's a family member. Maybe it's someone at work. You know, maybe it's someone you thought you loved and they loved you. Whatever. And, you know, they made such a fool out of me. They did it just to hurt me. And we can add any of the other statements to describe that behavior. And when I find people who struggle so very much with giving it back to God and letting it go, I've got pretty much of a standard of penance. I ask when they leave the confessional, because we have very beautiful stations of the cross in our church. I want you to walk through the stations. I want you to look at what's going on. I want you to see what they condemned our Lord for healing the sick, curing the blind, the lame, raising the dead, feeding the 5,000. What do you do wrong? Preaching God's love, preaching God's mercy. He never took on the authorities. He just stuck to the message of God's love and God's mercy. And I want you to watch him beat him. And I want you to watch him put that cross on his shoulder. And I want you to watch him fall. And I want you to watch his mother, who had to have her heart ripped out seeing what she saw. I want you to watch all the women and children of Jerusalem who they thought so much of him. And now what's the deal? He's a crook. He's a thief. He's a fraud. Why are they doing this to him? I want you to watch him fall 3 times. You know, I want you to watch him mock him. I want you to watch him spit on him. You know, I want you to watch him stick him up in between 2 thieves. And I want you, right before he dies, to realize, "Father, forgive them, for they know not what they do."

then I'm going to ask you, if any of you have been through what he's been through, hold on to your anger. Hold on to your lack of forgiveness. But if not, if we say we believe in him and we want to imitate him, give it to God. Let it go. Holding on to anger and to hurt and to revenge is like drinking poison and thinking your enemy's going to die. It destroys you. It destroys your peace. You know, every time you think about it, you're upset, you're different. Let it go. Our anger, our guilt, our revenge, our whatever. That upsets. You know, whenever I think about it, I just get so upset. Yeah, you get upset. Because it's like a cancer inside of you that's eating you up. And you know what? 9 times out of 10, the people who are the object of your anger may or may not even realize that you hate them like that, that you're holding on to that, may or may not even realize what they've done. But you do, and you hold on to it. And again, an old story, but I was doing a local cable access program for years, and we lost our funding. And I was a live phone-in talk show about people doing good things in the community. And I had another co-host, a social worker we worked with. And we lost our funding. We went our separate ways. And I ran into him a number of years later, and he was now doing geriatric medicine, dealing with the aged, you know, and the old people. And he told me a story. He said, I gave a talk to a group of people who were dealing with parents that they were caring for. And he said, after the talk, these two women came and said, oh my God, I can't believe what you said. You need to see our dad. You need to come see. What's the deal? He said, our dad is 68 years old. Our mother died 6 months ago. Our dad is in a nursing home. He stays in bed all day long. He's got the covers pulled up to here, and he won't get out of bed. We've had every doctor we can think of. Everybody says he's healthy as a horse. He doesn't even get out of bed to eat his meals. He eats everything in bed, and we don't know what to do. So he said, okay. So he goes to the care facility where the man is. He walks in, and sure enough, the man's in bed, got the covers up to here. And he said, hi, I'm Ed. And he puts his hand out, and the guy takes his hand over the cover and shakes his hand. There's a chair at the end of the bed. So he goes and sits at the end of the bed, and they're playing eye tag. You know how you're in a room and you're trying not to make eye contact with somebody? And he said, they're looking all over, and finally they make eye contact. And Ed yells, you're going to tell me. Man looked at him. Tell you what? He said, you're going to tell me what it is that you've done that's so bad you've never told another person. The man looked at him and completely fell apart. Started wailing and weeping. And then he started to recount a story about when he was 17 years old. He took a young girl out on a date. And he forced himself on her. And he's never seen that young girl again. And he is, you know, felt like he ruined her life. And he's never forgiven himself. At the end of it, Ed said, you got religion? I said, yeah. He said, I'm Catholic. He said, I'll send a priest. A priest came up, heard his confession. 2 months later, he's out. The things that we hold on to in our life absolutely eat away and destroy us. They destroy our happiness. And how many times have I heard people, and it happens more than I like, you know, guys who have porn addictions, you know, and every chance they get, they're on that darn device and they're looking at whatever.

and they're angry at their wife. She didn't do anything. You're not angry at his wife. I'm angry at me. I'm angry at me and I'm angry at my children. They didn't do anything, but I don't like me. And I'm taking it out on you. And so oftentimes in life, that lack of forgiveness, that lack of mercy, that lack of understanding, it destroys us. It destroys relationships. I'm not who I should be. I'm not who I act like I am. You know, everybody thinks, oh, yeah, you're wonderful, you're this, you're that, you know, you such a... I know better. My mirror works. And so, and when we're at that point, we destroy everything and everyone around us. There is no joy to be found. We don't feel the compassion of the Father. We don't feel the mercy of the Father. We don't feel the forgiveness of the Father. And the reality is when we avail ourselves to the sacrament of reconciliation, and oftentimes they say, I go to confession and I don't feel anything. No, because you wouldn't know forgiveness if it hits you in the head. When you know what it like to take something out of your heart and out of love and compassion, forgive that person and really let it go and really walk away from it, then you'll understand just how powerful confession is in your own life. You'll understand what it means when the priest absolves you from these and all the sins of your past life in the name of the Father and the Son and the Holy Spirit. You'll know what it means to begin again. You'll know what it means to be free of that burden. You'll know what it means to feel like I can finally start over. I've taken the monkey of the 100-pound sack of potatoes off my back, and I'm a free person again. And we need to do that. Understanding compassion, understanding mercy, understanding and love. If we've never done it, we really can't understand what it feels like when the Father offers it to us. And that is what our Lord is reminding us of. The servant who felt the full weight of the Father's love and mercy and compassion and turned around and denied it to someone else. When we want to feel the Father's mercy and love, but when we deny it to someone else, I'm just having such a hard time forgiving and letting go. We struggle with it for a very long time. That's the opportunity and the invitation that our Lord gives to us. Thank you for being with us today. May today bring you closer in your walk with the Lord. God bless.

The glorious mysteries of the Rosary. In the name of the Father, the Son, and the Holy Spirit, amen. I believe in God, the Father Almighty, creator of heaven and earth, and in Jesus Christ, his only Son, our Lord, who was conceived by the Holy Spirit, born of the Virgin Mary, suffered under Pontius Pilate, was crucified, died, and was buried. He descended into hell. On the third day, he rose again from the dead. He ascended into heaven and is seated at the right hand of God, the Father Almighty. From there, he will come to judge the living and the dead. I believe in the Holy Spirit, the Holy Catholic Church, the communion of saints, the forgiveness of sins, the resurrection of the body, and life everlasting. Amen. Our Father, who art in heaven, hallowed be thy name. Thy kingdom come, thy will be done, on earth as it is in heaven. Give us this day our daily bread, and forgive us our trespasses, as we forgive those who trespass against us. And lead us not into temptation, but deliver us from evil. Amen. Hail Mary, full of grace, the Lord is with thee. Blessed art thou amongst women, and blessed is the fruit of thy womb, Jesus. Holy Mary, Mother of God, pray for us sinners, now and at the hour of our death. Amen. Hail Mary, full of grace, the Lord is with thee. Blessed art thou amongst women, and blessed is the fruit of thy womb, Jesus. Holy Mary, Mother of God, pray for us sinners, now and at the hour of our death. Amen. Hail Mary, full of grace, the Lord is with thee. Blessed art thou amongst women, and blessed is the fruit of thy womb, Jesus. Holy Mary, Mother of God, pray for us sinners, now and at the hour of our death. Amen. Glory be to the Father, and to the Son, and to the Holy Spirit, as it was in the beginning, is now, and ever shall be, world without end. Amen. The first glorious mystery, the resurrection. You need not be amazed. You are looking for Jesus of Nazareth, the one who was crucified. He has been raised up. He is not here. See the place where they laid him. Our Father, who art in heaven, hallowed be thy name. Thy kingdom come, thy will be done, on earth as it is in heaven. Give us this day our daily bread, and forgive us our trespasses, as we forgive those who trespass against us. And lead us not into temptation, but deliver us from evil. Amen. Hail Mary, full of grace, the Lord is with thee. Blessed art thou among women, and blessed is the fruit of thy womb, Jesus. Holy Mary, Mother of God, pray for us sinners, now and at the hour of our death. Amen. Hail Mary, full of grace, the Lord is with thee. Blessed art thou among women, and blessed is the fruit of thy womb, Jesus. Holy Mary, Mother of God, pray for us sinners, now and at the hour of our death. Amen. Hail Mary, full of grace, the Lord is with thee. Blessed art thou among women, and blessed is the fruit of thy womb, Jesus. Holy Mary, Mother of God, pray for us sinners, now and at the hour of our death. Amen. Hail Mary, full of grace, the Lord is with thee. Blessed art thou among women, and blessed is the fruit of thy womb, Jesus. Holy Mary, Mother of God, pray for us sinners, now and at the hour of our death. Amen. Hail Mary, full of grace, the Lord is with thee. Blessed art thou among women, and blessed is the fruit of thy womb, Jesus. Holy Mary, Mother of God, pray for us sinners, now and at the hour of our death. Amen. Hail Mary, full of grace, the Lord is with thee. Blessed art thou among women, and blessed is the fruit of thy womb, Jesus. Holy Mary, Mother of God, pray for us sinners, now and at the hour of our death. Amen. Hail Mary, full of grace, the Lord is with thee. Blessed art thou among women, and blessed is the fruit of thy womb, Jesus. Holy Mary, Mother of God, pray for us sinners, now and at the hour of our death. Amen. Hail Mary, full of grace, the Lord is with thee. Blessed art thou among women, and blessed is the fruit of thy womb, Jesus. Holy Mary, Mother of God, pray for us sinners, now and at the hour of our death. Amen. Hail Mary, full of grace, the Lord is with thee. Blessed art thou among women, and blessed is the fruit of thy womb, Jesus. Holy Mary, Mother of God, pray for us sinners, now and at the hour of our death. Amen. Hail Mary, full of grace, the Lord is with thee. Blessed art thou among women, and blessed is the fruit of thy womb, Jesus. Holy Mary, Mother of God, pray for us sinners, now and at the hour of our death. Amen. Glory be to the Father, and to the Son, and to the Holy Spirit, as it was in the beginning, is now, and ever shall be, world without end. Amen. O my Jesus, forgive us our sins, save us from the fires of hell, lead all souls to heaven, especially those most in need of thy mercy. The second glorious mystery, the Ascension. Then after speaking to them, the Lord Jesus was taken up to heaven and took his seat at God's right hand. Our Father, who art in heaven, hallowed be thy name. Thy kingdom come, thy will be done, on earth as it is in heaven. Give us this day our daily bread, and forgive us our trespasses, as we forgive those who trespass against us. And lead us not into temptation, but deliver us from evil. Amen. Hail Mary, full of grace, the Lord is with thee. Blessed art thou among women, and blessed is the fruit of thy womb, Jesus. Holy Mary, Mother of God, pray for us sinners, now and at the hour of our death. Amen. Hail Mary, full of grace, the Lord is with thee. Blessed art thou among women, and blessed is the fruit of thy womb, Jesus. Holy Mary, Mother of God, pray for us sinners, now and at the hour of our death. Amen.
Hail Mary, full of grace, the Lord is with thee. Blessed art thou among women, and blessed is the fruit of thy womb, Jesus. Holy Mary, Mother of God, pray for us sinners, now and at the hour of our death. Amen. Hail Mary, full of grace, the Lord is with thee. Blessed art thou among women, and blessed is the fruit of thy womb, Jesus. Holy Mary, Mother of God, pray for us sinners, now and at the hour of our death. Amen. Hail Mary, full of grace, the Lord is with thee. Blessed art thou among women, and blessed is the fruit of thy womb, Jesus. Holy Mary, Mother of God, pray for us sinners, now and at the hour of our death. Amen. Hail Mary, full of grace, the Lord is with thee. Blessed art thou among women, and blessed is the fruit of thy womb, Jesus. Holy Mary, Mother of God, pray for us sinners, now and at the hour of our death. Amen. Hail Mary, full of grace, the Lord is with thee. Blessed art thou among women, and blessed is the fruit of thy womb, Jesus. Holy Mary, Mother of God, pray for us sinners, now and at the hour of our death. Amen.

Hail Mary, full of grace, the Lord is with thee. Blessed art thou among women, and blessed is the fruit of thy womb, Jesus. Holy Mary, Mother of God, pray for us sinners, now and at the hour of our death. Amen. Hail Mary, full of grace, the Lord is with thee. Blessed art thou among women, and blessed is the fruit of thy womb, Jesus. Holy Mary, Mother of God, pray for us sinners, now and at the hour of our death. Amen. Hail Mary, full of grace, the Lord is with thee. Blessed art thou among women, and blessed is the fruit of thy womb, Jesus. Holy Mary, Mother of God, pray for us sinners, now and at the hour of our death. Amen. Glory be to the Father, and to the Son, and to the Holy Spirit, as it was in the beginning, is now, and ever shall be, world without end. Amen. O my Jesus, forgive us our sins, save us from the fires of hell, lead all souls to heaven, especially those most in need of thy mercy. The third glorious mystery, the descent of the Holy Spirit. All were filled with the Holy Spirit. They began to express themselves in foreign tongues and make bold proclamations as the Spirit prompted them. Our Father, who art in heaven, hallowed be thy name. Thy kingdom come, thy will be done on earth as it is in heaven. Give us this day our daily bread, and forgive us our trespasses, as we forgive those who trespass against us. And lead us not into temptation, but deliver us from evil. Amen. Hail Mary, full of grace, the Lord is with thee. Blessed art thou among women, and blessed is the fruit of thy womb, Jesus. Holy Mary, Mother of God, pray for us sinners, now and at the hour of our death. Amen. Hail Mary, full of grace, the Lord is with thee. Blessed art thou among women, and blessed is the fruit of thy womb, Jesus. Holy Mary, Mother of God, pray for us sinners, now and at the hour of our death. Amen. Hail Mary, full of grace, the Lord is with thee. Blessed art thou among women, and blessed is the fruit of thy womb, Jesus. Holy Mary, Mother of God, pray for us sinners, now and at the hour of our death. Amen. Hail Mary, full of grace, the Lord is with thee. Blessed art thou among women, and blessed is the fruit of thy womb, Jesus. Holy Mary, Mother of God, pray for us sinners, now and at the hour of our death. Amen. Hail Mary, full of grace, the Lord is with thee. Blessed art thou among women, and blessed is the fruit of thy womb, Jesus. Holy Mary, Mother of God, pray for us sinners, now and at the hour of our death. Amen. Hail Mary, full of grace, the Lord is with thee. Blessed art thou among women, and blessed is the fruit of thy womb, Jesus. Holy Mary, Mother of God, pray for us sinners, now and at the hour of our death. Amen. Hail Mary, full of grace, the Lord is with thee. Blessed art thou among women, and blessed is the fruit of thy womb, Jesus. Holy Mary, Mother of God, pray for us sinners, now and at the hour of our death. Amen. Hail Mary, full of grace, the Lord is with thee. Blessed art thou among women, and blessed is the fruit of thy womb, Jesus. Holy Mary, Mother of God, pray for us sinners, now and at the hour of our death. Amen. Hail Mary, full of grace, the Lord is with thee. Blessed art thou among women, and blessed is the fruit of thy womb, Jesus. Holy Mary, Mother of God, pray for us sinners, now and at the hour of our death. Amen. Hail Mary, full of grace, the Lord is with thee. Blessed art thou among women, and blessed is the fruit of thy womb, Jesus. Holy Mary, Mother of God, pray for us sinners, now and at the hour of our death. Amen. Glory be to the Father, and to the Son, and to the Holy Spirit, as it was in the beginning, is now, and ever shall be, world without end. Amen. O my Jesus, forgive us our sins, save us from the fires of hell, lead all souls to heaven, especially those most in need of thy mercy. The fourth glorious mystery, the Assumption. You are the glory of Jerusalem. You are the splendid boast of our people. God is pleased with what you have wrought. May you be blessed by the Lord Almighty forever and ever. Our Father, who art in heaven, hallowed be thy name. Thy kingdom come, thy will be done on earth as it is in heaven. Give us this day our daily bread, and forgive us our trespasses, as we forgive those who trespass against us. And lead us not into temptation, but deliver us from evil. Amen. Hail Mary, full of grace, the Lord is with thee. Blessed art thou among women, and blessed is the fruit of thy womb, Jesus. Holy Mary, Mother of God, pray for us sinners, now and at the hour of our death. Amen. Hail Mary, full of grace, the Lord is with thee. Blessed art thou among women, and blessed is the fruit of thy womb, Jesus. Holy Mary, Mother of God, pray for us sinners, now and at the hour of our death. Amen. Hail Mary, full of grace, the Lord is with thee. Blessed art thou among women, and blessed is the fruit of thy womb, Jesus. Holy Mary, Mother of God, pray for us sinners, now and at the hour of our death. Amen. Hail Mary, full of grace, the Lord is with thee. Blessed art thou among women, and blessed is the fruit of thy womb, Jesus. Holy Mary, Mother of God, pray for us sinners, now and at the hour of our death. Amen. Hail Mary, full of grace, the Lord is with thee. Blessed art thou among women, and blessed is the fruit of thy womb, Jesus. Holy Mary, Mother of God, pray for us sinners, now and at the hour of our death. Amen. Hail Mary, full of grace, the Lord is with thee. Blessed art thou among women, and blessed is the fruit of thy womb, Jesus. Holy Mary, Mother of God, pray for us sinners, now and at the hour of our

death. Amen. Hail Mary, full of grace, the Lord is with thee. Blessed art thou among women, and blessed is the fruit of thy womb, Jesus. Holy Mary, Mother of God, pray for us sinners, now and at the hour of our death. Amen. Hail Mary, full of grace, the Lord is with thee. Blessed art thou among women, and blessed is the fruit of thy womb, Jesus. Holy Mary, Mother of God, pray for us sinners, now and at the hour of our death. Amen. Hail Mary, full of grace, the Lord is with thee. Blessed art thou among women, and blessed is the fruit of thy womb, Jesus. Holy Mary, Mother of God, pray for us sinners, now and at the hour of our death. Amen. Hail Mary, full of grace, the Lord is with thee. Blessed art thou among women, and blessed is the fruit of thy womb, Jesus. Holy Mary, Mother of God, pray for us sinners, now and at the hour of our death. Amen. Glory be to the Father, and to the Son, and to the Holy Spirit, as it was in the beginning, is now, and ever shall be, world without end. Amen. O my Jesus, forgive us our sins, save us from the fires of hell, lead all souls to heaven, especially those most in need of thy mercy. The fifth glorious mystery, the coronation. A great sign appeared in the sky, a woman clothed with the sun, with the moon under her feet, and on her head a crown of 12 stars. Our Father, who art in heaven, hallowed be thy name. Thy kingdom come, thy will be done, on earth as it is in heaven. Give us this day our daily bread, and forgive us our trespasses, as we forgive those who trespass against us. And lead us not into temptation, but deliver us from evil. Amen. Hail Mary, full of grace, the Lord is with thee. Blessed art thou among women, and blessed is the fruit of thy womb, Jesus. Holy Mary, Mother of God, pray for us sinners, now and at the hour of our death. Amen. Hail Mary, full of grace, the Lord is with thee. Blessed art thou among women, and blessed is the fruit of thy womb, Jesus. Holy Mary, Mother of God, pray for us sinners, now and at the hour of our death. Amen. Hail Mary, full of grace, the Lord is with thee. Blessed art thou among women, and blessed is the fruit of thy womb, Jesus. Holy Mary, Mother of God, pray for us sinners, now and at the hour of our death. Amen. Hail Mary, full of grace, the Lord is with thee. Blessed art thou among women, and blessed is the fruit of thy womb, Jesus. Holy Mary, Mother of God, pray for us sinners, now and at the hour of our death. Amen. Hail Mary, full of grace, the Lord is with thee. Blessed art thou among women, and blessed is the fruit of thy womb, Jesus. Holy Mary, Mother of God, pray for us sinners, now and at the hour of our death. Amen. Hail Mary, full of grace, the Lord is with thee. Blessed art thou among women, and blessed is the fruit of thy womb, Jesus. Holy Mary, Mother of God, pray for us sinners, now and at the hour of our death. Amen. Hail Mary, full of grace, the Lord is with thee. Blessed art thou among women, and blessed is the fruit of thy womb, Jesus. Holy Mary, Mother of God, pray for us sinners, now and at the hour of our death. Amen. Hail Mary, full of grace, the Lord is with thee. Blessed art thou among women, and blessed is the fruit of thy womb, Jesus. Holy Mary, Mother of God, pray for us sinners, now and at the hour of our death. Amen. Hail Mary, full of grace, the Lord is with thee. Blessed art thou among women, and blessed is the fruit of thy womb, Jesus. Holy Mary, Mother of God, pray for us sinners, now and at the hour of our death. Amen. Hail Mary, full of grace, the Lord is with thee. Blessed art thou among women, and blessed is the fruit of thy womb, Jesus. Holy Mary, Mother of God, pray for us sinners, now and at the hour of our death. Amen. Glory be to the Father, and to the Son, and to the Holy Spirit, as it was in the beginning, is now, and ever shall be, world without end. Amen. O my Jesus, forgive us our sins, save us from the fires of hell, lead all souls to heaven, especially those most in need of thy mercy. Hail, Holy Queen, Mother of Mercy, our life, our sweetness, and our hope. To thee do we cry, poor banished children of Eve. To thee do we send up our sighs, mourning and weeping in this vale of tears. Turn then, most gracious Advocate, thine eyes of mercy toward us, and after this our exile, show unto us the blessed fruit of thy womb, Jesus. O clement, O loving, O sweet Virgin Mary, pray for us, O Holy Mother of God, that we may be made worthy of the promises of Christ. Let us pray. O God, whose only begotten Son, by his life, death, and resurrection, has purchased for us the rewards of eternal life, grant, we beseech thee, that by meditating on these mysteries of the Most Holy Rosary of the Blessed Virgin Mary, we may imitate what they contain and obtain what they promise, through the same Christ our Lord. Amen. Most Sacred Heart of Jesus, have mercy on us. Immaculate Heart of Mary, pray for us. In the name of the Father, and of the Son, and of the Holy Spirit. Amen.

0: good.
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1: It's not about exploring the future. 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It's about proving every kid and teen has what it takes. 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It's not just about being on stage. It's about walking across it. Great futures start here, and here, and here.
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Blessed be the Lord, the God of Israel. He has come to his people and set them free. He has raised up for us a mighty Savior, born of the house of his servant David. Through his holy prophets, he promised of old that he would save us from our enemies, from the hands of those who hate us. He promised to show mercy to our fathers and to remember his holy covenant. This was the oath he swore to our father Abraham, to set us free from the hands of our enemies, free to worship him without fear, holy and righteous in his sight, days of our life. You, my child, shall be called the prophet of the Most High, for you will go before the Lord to prepare his way, to give his people knowledge of salvation by the forgiveness of their sins, in the tender compassion of our God. The dawn from on high shall break upon us to shine on those who dwell in darkness and in the shadow of death, and to guide our feet from the way of peace. Glory to the Father, and to the Son, and to the Holy Spirit, as it was in the beginning, is now, and will be forever. Amen.

We welcome all of those joining us through the Catholic Faith Network. The celebrant of this Mass is the Very Reverend Michael F. Duffy, Rector of the Cathedral of St. Agnes.

0: In the name of the Father, and of the Son, and of the Holy Spirit.
1: Amen.
0: The Lord be with you.
1: And with your spirit.
0: Brothers and sisters, let us acknowledge our sins and so prepare ourselves to celebrate the sacred mysteries. You were sent to heal the contrite of heart. Lord, have mercy.
1: Lord, have mercy.
0: You came to call sinners. Christ, have mercy.
1: Christ, have mercy.
0: You are seated at the right hand of the Father to intercede for us. Lord, have mercy.
1: Lord, have mercy.
0: May Almighty God have mercy on us, forgive us our sins, and bring us to everlasting life.

0: Amen.
1: Let us pray. O God, who gave Saints Cornelius and Cyprian to your people as diligent shepherds and valiant martyrs, grant that through their intercession we may be strengthened in faith and constancy and spend ourselves without reserve for the unity of the Church. Through our Lord Jesus Christ, your Son, who lives and reigns with you in the unity of the Holy Spirit, God forever and ever.
0: Amen.
2: A reading from the second letter of St. Paul to the Corinthians. Brothers and sisters, we hold this treasure in earthen vessels, that the surpassing power may be of God and not of us. We are afflicted in every way, but not constrained, perplexed, but not driven to despair, persecuted, but not abandoned, struck down, but not destroyed, always carrying about in the body of the dying Jesus, so that the life of Jesus may also be manifested in our body. For we who live are constantly being given up to death for the sake of Jesus, so that the life of Jesus may be manifested in our mortal flesh. So death is at work in us, but life in you. Since then we have the same spirit of faith, according to what is written, I believed, therefore I spoke. We too believe and therefore speak, knowing that the one who raised the Lord Jesus will raise us also with Jesus and place us with you in his presence. Everything indeed is for you, so that the grace bestowed in abundance on more and more people may cause the thanksgiving to overflow for the glory of God. The word of the Lord.
0: Thanks be to God.
2: Those who sow in tears shall reap rejoicing.
3: Those who sow in tears shall reap rejoicing.
2: When the Lord brought back the captives in Zion, we were like men dreaming. Then our mouths were filled with laughter and our tongue with rejoicing. Those who sow in tears shall reap rejoicing. Then they said among the nations, the Lord has done great things for them. The Lord has done great things for us. We are glad indeed. Those who sow in tears shall reap rejoicing. Restore our fortunes, O Lord, like the torrents in the southern desert. Those who sow in tears shall reap rejoicing. Those who sow in tears shall reap rejoicing. Although they go forth weeping, carrying the seed to be sown, they shall come back rejoicing, carrying their sheaves. Those who sow in tears shall reap rejoicing.

0: The Lord be with you.
1: And with your spirit.
0: A reading from the Holy Gospel according to St. John.
1: Glory to you, O Lord.
0: Jesus raised his eyes to heaven and prayed, saying, Holy Father, keep them in your name that you have given me, so that they may be one just as we are one. When I was with them, I protected them in your name that you gave me, and I guarded them, and none of them was lost, except the son of destruction, in order that the scripture might be fulfilled. But now I am coming to you. I speak this in the world so that they may share my joy completely. I gave them your word, and the world hated them, because they do not belong to the world any more than I belong to the world. I do not ask that you take them out of the world, but that you keep them from the evil one. They do not belong to the world any more than I belong to the world. Consecrate them in the truth. Your word is truth. As you sent me into the world, so I sent them into the world, and I consecrate myself for them, so that they also may be consecrated in truth. The Gospel of the Lord.
1: Praise to you, Lord Jesus Christ.

0: Friends, today we celebrate two of the early church martyrs, both who strove for unity in the church. And so Holy Mother Church gives to us this gospel of our Lord's prayer, of our Lord's innermost thoughts, as he prays that his apostles, that his church may be unified. One of the last things that the Lord did before he would suffer and die would be to pray for you and for me, to pray for all those who would follow in the footsteps of the apostles, all those who the faith would be handed on to, for an end to division. I think our Lord, our blessed Lord, knowing all things, knew that there would always be division and how much we would need that prayer, how much that division would hurt the body of Christ, even to the point of the shedding of blood in the lives of the martyrs. But I love the fact that our Lord sends them out, sends us out, consecrates us in the truth, and reminds us that we are not made for this world. We are not made for it, we are not from it, but we are for something else. We are for something greater. And if that's our frame of thinking, if we understand where our true homeland is, well, then I think we could understand a little bit better the lives of the saints and the lives of the martyrs and their thinking. That they are willing to go to death. They didn't look forward to death. They didn't go out looking to be martyred, but they received it and they accepted it because they knew that the Lord made them for something greater than this earth, namely to live with him forever. To live with him forever. I think it's a reminder for us today to have that always in our eyesight. Have that always at the front of our minds, that we are not made for this world, but that we are made to live forever with God. And then to ask ourselves, am I living like I am made for God? Am I living like I am made for heaven? Am I living with that great trust and great confidence in God's plan for me, for my eternal salvation? Or am I only worried about this little thing right here, right now? Whatever this concern is, maybe it feels like it's a big concern because it's occupying our mind and it's occupying our thoughts and our worries and our fears. But let's be reminded in the grand scheme of things, the things of right now are fading and passing. But we are meant for heaven. We are meant for eternity. And so let's pray that we have the courage to set our lives up, to make sure that they look like that. Do we carry the life of Jesus Christ in our mortal flesh, like our first reading so beautifully says? Do we manifest it? Do we manifest the life of Christ in our lives by the way we live, by the way we talk, by the way we love, by the way we work, by everything that we do? And if we don't, let's change. Because that's the thing. That's the thing that will attract others to the faith. Letting them see the difference our faith makes in our own lives. Not so that people could be attracted to us, but so that they might be attracted to Jesus Christ. So let's pray through the intercession of Saints Cornelius and Cyprian, Pope and Bishop respectively, that their blood would not have been wasted in vain, but that it might inspire us to have confidence in eternal life. In the name of the Father, and of the Son, and of the Holy Spirit, amen. Let us pray.
1: That the Church may be a beacon of holiness in the world, leading all people to encounter the mercy and truth of God, let us pray to the Lord.
2: Lord, hear our prayer.
1: For our elected leaders, may the Lord give them wisdom in defending all human life. Let us pray to the Lord.
2: Lord, hear our prayer.
1: For the sick and suffering of our community, that they might be consoled by the healing presence of Christ, let us pray to the Lord.
2: Lord, hear our prayer.
1: For the intention of this Holy Mass, Catherine and William Donovan. For the needs and intentions we hold in the silence of our hearts and in the hearts of those watching on the Catholic Faith Network. Let us pray to the Lord.
2: Lord, hear our prayer.
0: Heavenly Father, we ask that you hear and answer all of these prayers, those spoken aloud, and those which remain in the silence of our hearts. We make them known to you with great confidence, through Christ our Lord.
1: Amen.

0: Pray, brethren, that my sacrifice and yours may be acceptable to God, the Almighty Father.
1: May the Lord accept the sacrifice at your hands for the praise and glory of his name, for our good and the good of all his holy church.
0: Receive, we pray, O Lord, the offerings of your people in honor of the passion of your holy martyrs, Saints Cornelius and Cyprian, and may the gifts they give them that give them courage under persecution make us too steadfast in all trials. Through Christ our Lord.
1: Amen.
0: The Lord be with you.
1: And with your spirit.
0: Lift up your hearts.
1: We lift them up to the Lord.
0: Let us give thanks to the Lord our God.
1: It is right and just.
0: It is truly right and just, our duty and our salvation, always and everywhere to give you thanks, Lord, Holy Father, almighty and eternal God. For you are glorified when your saints are praised. Their very sufferings are but wonders of your might. In your mercy you give ardor to their faith. To their endurance you grant firm resolve, and in their struggle the victory is yours, through Christ our Lord. Therefore all creatures of heaven and earth sing a new song in adoration, and we with all the host of angels cry out, and without end we acclaim.

You are indeed holy, O Lord, the fount of all holiness. Make holy, therefore, these gifts, we pray, by sending down your Spirit upon them like the dewfall, so that they may become for us the body and blood of our Lord Jesus Christ. At the time he was betrayed and entered willingly into his passion, he took bread and, giving thanks, broke it, and gave it to his disciples, saying, "Take this, all of you, and eat of it, for this is my body, which will be given up for you." In a similar way, when supper was ended, he took the chalice, and once more giving thanks, he gave it to his disciples, saying, "Take this, all of you, and drink from it, for this is the chalice of my blood, the blood of the new and eternal covenant, which will be poured out for you and for many for the forgiveness of sins. Do this in memory of me."

Therefore, as we celebrate the memorial of his death and resurrection, we offer you, Lord, the bread of life and the chalice of salvation, giving thanks that you have held us worthy to be in your presence and minister to you. Humbly we pray that, partaking of the body and blood of Christ, we may be gathered into one by the Holy Spirit. Remember, Lord, your church spread throughout the world, and bring her to the fullness of charity, together with Leo, our Pope, and John, our Bishop, and all the clergy. Remember also our brothers and sisters who have fallen asleep in the hope of the resurrection, and all who have died in your mercy. Welcome them into the light of your face. Have mercy on us all, we pray, that with the Blessed Virgin Mary, Mother of God, with Blessed Joseph, her spouse, with the blessed apostles, and all the saints who have pleased you throughout the ages, we may merit to be co-heirs to eternal life, and may praise and glorify you through your Son, Jesus Christ. Through him, and with him, and in him,

0: At the Savior's command, informed by divine teaching, we dare to say, Our Father, who art in heaven, hallowed be thy name. Thy kingdom come, thy will be done, on earth as it is in heaven. Give us this day our daily bread, and forgive us our trespasses, as we forgive those who trespass against us. And lead us not into temptation, but deliver us from evil. Deliver us, Lord, we pray, from every evil. Graciously grant peace in our days, that by the help of your mercy we may be always free from sin and safe from all distress, as we await the blessed hope and the coming of our Savior, Jesus Christ.
1: For the kingdom, the power, and the glory are yours, now and forever.
0: Lord Jesus Christ, who said to your apostles, Peace I leave you, my peace I give you, look not on our sins, but on the faith of your church, and graciously grant her peace and unity in accordance with your will, who live and reign forever and ever.
1: Amen.
0: The peace of the Lord be with you always.
1: And with your spirit.
0: Let us offer to each other a sign of peace.

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Behold him who takes away the sins of the world. Blessed are those called to the supper of the Lamb. Lord, I am not worthy that you should enter under my roof, but only say the word and my soul shall be healed.

0: Let us pray. Through these mysteries which we have received, we humbly beseech you, O Lord, that by the example of the martyrs, Saints Cornelius and Cyprian, we may be strengthened with the fortitude of your Spirit to bear witness to the truth of the gospel. Through Christ our Lord.
1: Amen.
0: The Lord be with you.
1: And with your spirit.
0: May Almighty God bless you, the Father, and the Son, and the Holy Spirit.
1: Amen.
0: Go forth, the Mass is ended.
1: Thanks be to God. Our recessional hymn is number 891, For All the Saints.

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1: Throughout our lives, the Church has been there to guide us, help us grow in the faith. At our baptism, we were welcomed into God's family and our Church in the presence of our loved ones. At our first Holy Communion, we received Christ's precious body and blood alongside our parish community. At our confirmation, we were sealed with the Holy Spirit and received His gifts. In holy matrimony, we witnessed husbands and wives join together as one as they became living examples of Catholic unity and love. Through the sacrament of reconciliation, we confess our sins and receive forgiveness and healing through Christ's mercy. In the sacrament of holy orders, we watch men answer God's call to the priesthood and diaconate, ensuring that our parishes are vibrant for generations to come. We too are called to help build the kingdom of God here on Long Island, to ensure that our parishes will be here for our children and their children. Your gifts have helped seminarians in their formation, assisted the various ministries of the diocese to spread the faith to others, inspired the youth and young adults of Long Island as they grow in their faith, helped support the needy through Catholic Charities. Your gifts to your parish have helped with maintenance and upkeep of the church building, created various ministries and events that nourish the faith of your fellow parishioners, and various other necessities that have kept your parish going for years. Your gifts have always made a difference, but few gifts will ever make such a generational impact as giving through your will. When you give through your will, you help create the special moments that you experience in your life for future generations. When you remember the church in your will, you are doing your part to spread the faith. You are creating a strong foundation for the future church in your community and across the island. Thank you for your gift. Thank you for the legacy you are leaving behind. Well done, my good and faithful servant.

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6: 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And actor and producer Amina Massoud is here to talk about his new movie, Daniel and the Fiery Furnace, a timeless story of faith, courage, and impossible challenges. 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

0: Hello, and welcome to CFN Live on this Wednesday, September 16th. I'm Jackie Lucas.
1: And I'm Amy Muguri. Here's a look at what's trending now.
0: Pope Leo's book, Freedom Under Grace, Reflections on the Spiritual Tradition That Formed Me, hit bookshelves in English this week, bringing together his reflections on the legacy of St. Augustine that has shaped his spirituality. The book contains addresses, homilies, and personal writings from Father Robert Prevost's time as prior general of the Order

0: of St. Augustine, revealing the why behind his contemplative responses. The audiobook edition will feature opening homilies and addresses read by Emmy Award-winning comedian and devout Catholic Stephen Colbert. And the main text will be narrated by award-winning narrator and Grammy nominee Scott Brick. And Pope Leo made his first visit as pontiff to the Vatican Apostolic Library and Vatican Apostolic Archives, highlighting their important role in serving the church and the wider world. Addressing staff, the Pope stressed that the library is more than a collection of books, describing it as a place shaped by relationships and the sharing of ideas. The visit also carried a personal connection for the Holy Father, whose mother was a librarian. And today we celebrate Saint Cornelius being venerated as a martyr and a model of compassionate leadership. He was elected Bishop of Rome around the year 251 AD. His brief papacy is remembered for his unwavering commitment to reconciliation and unity during one of the most divisive moments in early church history. His legacy lives on in the church's mission to balance truth with mercy, especially in times of trial. And that is a look at what's trending now. So we're now going to be Wednesdays together, just for all our viewers and everything. And, you know, obviously Colleen's retired, so now Amy's here with us. And I used to always say with Colleen, we'd learn so much about new saints and everything. Yes. And just we're learning so much just in general.
1: And like St. Cornelius, apparently he's the patron saint of hearing impairments.
0: Okay.
1: And then when I was trying to figure out, like, how does that happen? Apparently, he used, I guess, some horn, according to this one article I read, where it was a rally horn, but it's been mistaken for in the olden days when they used to hear the horns to help with hearing.
0: Then
1: that's how somehow he's now the patron saint of hearing impairments.
0: I love that. And I love that you're bringing some fun facts.
1: Fun Fact Wednesday.
0: We're going to create a new trend here on Wednesdays. Monsignor's watching. He's like, what did I just do? All right, coming up next, Amy's going to be back with your latest news from the Vatican and around the world. And Vincent J. Russo, he's going to be live in our studio with another episode of In the Legal Know. 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
1: 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In Vatican news, Pope Leo signed a papal decree repealing the 2021 salary cuts that Pope Francis had imposed on many Vatican employees as part of the Holy See's COVID-19 cost-saving measures.
10: Pope Leo XIV has issued a motu proprio revoking pay cuts for cardinals, senior officials of the dicasteries, and Vatican employees. In 2021, Pope Francis ruled that in light of the Holy See's budget deficit and the COVID-19 emergency, the financial allocations for these Vatican employee groups would be reduced. Given the need to ensure sustainability and a balance between revenue and expenditures, the remuneration, regardless of his designation, paid by the Holy See to Cardinal

0: cardinals shall be reduced by 10% from the last payment received. Pope Francis, who decided not to receive a salary while holding the keys of St. Peter, also temporarily froze the biannual pay rise for employees, although this measure did not affect the lowest pay grades. In his apostolic letter, the Argentine Pope also noted that he was doing so to safeguard all jobs and ensure financial sustainability. Now that Leo XIV has repealed Francis' decree, what does the restoration of part of the salaries mean? The Vatican's salary structure is divided into employee categories, ranging from maintenance staff to journalists and technicians. According to Vatican expert Javier Martinez Brocal, these salaries range from 1,500 to 3,000 euros monthly. Next are high-ranking officials, members of the Curia whose salaries are also used to cover the needs of their pastoral mission. In 2014, salaries were set for them. It ranges between 2,900 and 3,600 euros, plus representation expenses, so the total would reach 5,000 per month. Now, under Pope Leo XIV, that 10% bonus for cardinals and 8% for heads and secretaries of dicasteries has been reinstated. Pope Leo XIV also reinstated the biannual pay raise for workers, rewarding the seniority of Holy See employees. This does not mean that Pope Leo XIV's decision goes against that of Pope Francis. In fact, the Pope states the following. The wage restraint measures adopted by my predecessor, which were necessary to address the exceptional challenge posed by the pandemic, can now be phased out. Of course, the fact that Pope Leo XIV has reversed the salary changes does not mean that the economic situation has been resolved. Rather, it means that strict economic measures regarding salaries are no longer necessary, and that efforts toward economic sustainability will continue using a variety of tools.
1: In national news, the National Shrine of Mary, Mother of the Church in Laurie, Missouri, serves as a place of prayer, reflection, and remembrance for mothers. Established by Father Barnett, the shrine has become a focus of devotion and service with the help of the local Knights of Columbus. Today, more than 5,000 mothers are memorialized at the shrine and remembered in prayer.
2: I've been coming to the lake since I was five, and our church was at a parking lot in the community center, and we sat on the hoods of our cars, and Father Barnett was a pastor then. The shrine is a beautiful place. We're very proud of it.
3: Father Barnett, a priest of Jefferson City, was here and had the vision of starting a national shrine to honor the Blessed Mother under that title.
4: He was so full of life, so full of love, so full of our faith, and he just dearly loved our mother.
5: He could reach young people or old people. We never wanted to miss church.
6: He always believed that if we, as the church here, gave charity or performed charitable acts for the community at large, that you would bring in other people, even those that aren't Catholic. He'd want us to be a good role model for everyone else so that the community would be a better place.
7: Father Fred Barnett really had a deep love for Blessed Mother. He had a deep love for his mom, which he was not able to be with and to be a part of in that life journey. And he saw that we need to respect moms.
3: I think it's a great opportunity for all of us to just celebrate the gift of motherhood and to support it by this sacred space.
8: The Knights were very much involved in bringing this church back up to date.
4: You will always see the Knights of Columbus here. Every Mass you'll find someone wearing our Knights shirt and their Knights badge.
9: The local Knights have done a wonderful job. I could not say enough good things about the Knights.
4: Today is the memorial of Our Lady. And here we are to honor Our Lady at the shrine.
5: Well, it was amazing. They said the traffic was backed up probably a mile.
6: I think the shrine is a beautiful place for you to come visit. being in the presence of the sculpture and the fountains. And

0: sign, all of the mother's names on the wall. You feel like you're in a different place, and there's a solitude that comes over you. It's really a place where you can reflect and get in touch with your thoughts and pray and talk to God.
1: Wow, so beautiful. All right, now back to Jackie.
2: Thank you, Amy. Our first guest joining us in the studio is Vincent J. Russo with another episode of In the Legal Know. And in this segment, we're tackling a topic that touches nearly every family, though few of us like to talk about it. Probate. If you've ever helped settle a loved one's estate, you know it can be a long, costly, sometimes stressful process. But the good news, Vincent is here, and with a little planning, much of it can be avoided. Thanks for joining us again, Vincent.
3: All right, that was a mouthful.
2: I know, right? So we're going to start with the basics for anyone who is not familiar of what exactly is probate and, like, why would we want to avoid it?
3: Okay, so let's start with what probate is. So probate is a court process of the court approving a will, validating it, appointing an executor. So there's a process. There's paperwork. There are legal fees attached to it. It can be time consuming. So the benefits of avoiding probate are saves time, money, creates privacy, and there's immediate access to the funds. So when COVID came, it was a major problem because we couldn't get into the courts to probate a will for 18 or more months.
2: Wow.
3: And so everything gets frozen. So avoiding probate is really very helpful.
2: Okay, so there's some strategies involved in this, and this is why you're here. So the first strategy, I've heard a revocable trust. Tell us what that is and what it does.
3: Okay, so I'm gonna give you five strategies today, and that first one is the revocable living trust. And this is the best one. This is where you transfer assets into a trust that you set up, that you're the trustee of, and you have total control over the assets while you're alive. When you pass, you've named a successor trustee, they step in, they distribute the assets according to the trust document to make sure it goes to the right people at the right time. No court involvement, no legal fees attached to filing a will in the probate court.
2: So did you just answer the question of someone passes? Is that what happens? All right, so that sounds like it really benefits families then.
3: Absolutely. The revocable living trust is a absolutely a great strategy when someone puts their estate plan together.
2: All right, the second one, which I know is designating a beneficiary, beneficiary designations, right? So talk about that.
3: All right, so here you can name directly a beneficiary, and that avoids probate. And typically, these are the assets that are involved. Your qualified retirement accounts, IRAs, 401ks, you name a beneficiary. Your life insurance policy, name a beneficiary, or if you have an annuity. So these avoid probate. They're very straightforward. Caution, make sure you name secondary beneficiaries just in case something happens to your primary beneficiary.
2: And keeping it current, because maybe 10 years ago, your life was very different when you assigned your beneficiaries than it is now, right?
3: Very astute. That's right on point, that you gotta make sure you're paying attention to these beneficiary designations and making sure they're up to date and they're the people that you really want to inherit. Someone may be in favor today, and 10 years from now, maybe not so much.
2: All right. Third strategy, it comes with a couple of acronyms, and you're going to help me with this. POD and TOD. What does that stand for? What does that mean? How does it work?
3: Oh, come on. You know this. All right. POD, payable on death. TOD, transfer on death. So with a bank account, you can have a POD account, which means when you pass away, you've named the beneficiary who can then step in and access the funds in your bank account, avoids probate. With a TOD, that could be a brokerage account. You name a beneficiary or beneficiaries, automatically passes to them when you pass away. Just show a death certificate and you avoid probate. Here again, make sure it conforms to your overall estate plan. Because if you name one person, but you want it to go to your children equally, and you have three of them, now you've disrupted the flow of the assets, and that could be a problem.
2: But it's that accessible? It sounds too good, almost too good to be true.
3: No, it is that accessible. It's a very good strategy.
2: All right, so strategy number four, owning properties together. Walk us through joint ownership and right of survivorship.
3: Okay, so this one, number four, is owning property, you're equal owners of an asset,

0: And it's held with right of survivorship, meaning when that one passes away, the other becomes the owner of that property automatically. It's very typical with married couples that they'll have a house and they have the deed that for the house, and that deed will say Mary and John joint with right of survivorship. And that means they both own the property, but one passes away, the other becomes the full owner.
1: Hmm. I like this fifth and final strategy, and I'm actually hearing more and more people do this, kind of where they're giving their assets away while they're still here, AKA alive, and right. You can get to watch, you know, your loved ones enjoy it, right?
0: Yeah, so you're looking for gifts. Is that it? Okay.
1: No, I don't want gifts. I'm just saying that I could see the benefits of a loved one wanting to see.
0: Okay.
1: Yeah.
0: Absolutely.
1: If you want to give me a gift, I'll take a gift from you, Vincent.
0: All right. So absolutely, lifetime gifts. You want to help your family members. Get the joy of helping them and seeing how it helps and improves their lives. It also, if you have a larger estate, can reduce the size of your estate, which can save estate taxes. Just be mindful that when you're giving assets away, there are tax consequences. So, for example, if I have a house with low basis and I transfer it to my child while I'm alive, I lose the step-up in basis. I'm going to come back and talk about step-up and basis
1: in
0: the next month.
1: Yeah, that's for another time. Okay, so now kind of just summarize this for us, the strategies and everything.
0: All right, so let's go through our hit list here.
1: All right.
0: Of our five ways to avoid probate. One, revocable living trust, the absolute best one. Two, beneficiary designations. Three, payable on death or transfer on death accounts. Four, joint ownership with right of survivorship. Five, Jackie's favorite, lifetime gifting. All right? And so these are all wonderful ways, but you got to make sure you have a comprehensive estate plan and that these strategies work together and make sure that the assets go to the people you want in the way that you want it.
1: I know that you have this much fun with all your clients that you work with and everything. Just tell everybody, you're the go-to guy. So you know all this. How can people contact you and learn more and get your services?
0: Sure, we love helping people. So, and we have lots of resources on our website at vjrussolaw.com, where you can always call our office at 516-683-1717.
1: All right, I'll just embrace the fact that I love gifts. I'll give you my routing number later. I'm just kidding. Vincent, always
0: I need
1: a
0: the
1: pleasure.
0: Account number with it.
1: Okay, all right. You heard it first here. Okay, coming up next, Amy's going to be back with your latest news from the Vatican and around the world. And filmmaker Amanda Lou Ellen is here with her new documentary, UFOs and God, exploring questions that arise when the mystery of the skies meet the mysteries of faith. More to come after the break.
2: When she was 19 weeks pregnant with Finn, Kelly went in for a routine ultrasound.
3: The doctor knew that something was wrong when he looked at his heart and saw that there weren't any chambers and there were abnormal connections.
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In national news, Gabriel's Closet of Catholic Charities of North Louisiana has been a meaningful source of support for many families in need. Here, one mom shares how the program has impacted her life and her family.

0: got it closed around 5 years ago. I have a friend, she told me about the program, about this place. We come to look and we decide to come back because we find out we have a pregnant again, and this baby come at 7 weeks early. So when I have the baby, we don't have nothing in my hands. So we come to ask for help. We need some premier clothes, premier diapers, and we receive more than we ask. We feel the love that receive for all the volunteer staff. It's not only the program. I feel like it's a family. The new program, I feel is really helpful. It's really supporting because sometimes we feel stressed, and this class help us to let us know if I have something wrong or do something wrong with the kids. It's helped my husband too, because he works a lot. But sometimes the work and the house is stressful, but this class help like have a balance about it. The teacher that come give the class, they are so sweet. Sometimes I have a question, how we do and how we feel. I have a NICU baby. I have a 5-year-old and we have an 11-year-old. So we have 3 different age. That question helped me to find out what I am. Who is Karen? And the impact that they do in that question is not only for me. I see the other person that they come, they look different. We see a person that she don't like to talk with anyone, and now she's different. Now she wanna talk, she's like, hi. So we see the difference in, not only I see it in my life, I see it in the other people that they come, and I see it in my husband, in my family, because we practice what we, the class we receive, and I see the difference in my house. I wanna say thank you to all the volunteers. I wanna say thank you to all the donors. I wanna say thank you to all the staff. Thanks God for everybody, every person. You do a great job. You never know who passed in that door.
1: All right, now back to Jackie.
2: Thank you, Amy. Our next guest is award-winning filmmaker, writer, and producer who co-directed the new documentary, UFOs and God. The film explores one of today's most fascinating subjects, the UFO phenomenon, through a blend of scientific inquiry, personal testimony, and faith-based perspectives. Take a look.
3: We need to talk.
4: I have waited most of my life for the government to come out and say they're real. They finally have said that.
5: This affected my relationship with God, who I thought I was, my identity, what I believed. But it really shouldn't.
6: Oh, Ted, you must be a UFO believer. And I say, no, I believe in God. I study UFOs.
5: We need to talk about this now.
7: Christians are starving for people to talk about this and to talk about it honestly.
5: Time is of the essence.
6: I want to talk about it. Let's go to Sunday school and talk about this topic.
2: And that was UFOs and God. And Amanda Lou Ellen joins us from Georgia. Thanks so much for being here.
8: It's lovely to be here. Thank you so much for having me.
2: Yeah, absolutely. Amanda, the documentary, we saw that you're, you know, in it, and you have a very personal story of kind of, you know, now that brings us to this. I love that it starts with, we are living in very interesting times, because boy, are we. Tell us more about the documentary and your personal experience and how it all came about.
8: Well, we actually got a call from an old friend of ours that we had met when we were living in Los Angeles, and he had asked for Wes, my husband, to throw his hat into the ring to direct this documentary. And they had no idea that we had any kind of personal connection with the story or the phenomenon. And so they asked us to do an audition piece, and it was my testimony. And I think that they were kind of blown away. They didn't expect what they got. They got some testimony about my personal experience with being an abductee. And I think a lot of people think that they have never met an abductee, but I had lots and lots of friends I never told. So I think that there's a lot more of us out there.
2: Yeah, and I think that, you know, bottom line is people are like, oh, you know, we're talking about UFOs now and everything and aliens.

0: and all that. But ultimately, the documentary is from a Christian perspective and kind of, and everything. So, talk us through. I thought it was so interesting because a lot of the documentary in the beginning is the testimonies and kind of how people have had encounters or seen things in the sky and they don't know what it was and the government was kind of been lying to us for, decades and decades. But then now in these past bunch of years, they've declassified all this information and everything. So, but tell us kind of like more the deeper perspective that all of you bring in your testimonies and ultimately, how it points to God.
1: Well, I would say that what was really great for us was when we were doing this documentary, we were able to gather a lot of different perspectives on the phenomenon. We talked to astrophysicists, we talked to scientists and researchers, and we talked to theologians, and we talked to experiencers and abductees. And so we were able to kind of get a really broad overview of exactly what the phenomenon was like. And we really discovered that this has a huge spiritual component to it that I think a lot of the scientific community has tried to ignore. However, these creatures talk about their spirituality all the time, and it is not a Christian spirituality at all. And so we have to look at how they behave, what they do, how they treat people when they do interact with them. And we've come to the conclusion that they are not our friends. They are not out for our good. And we believe that they want this world for themselves. Now, that sounds a lot more like the other guy, and it doesn't sound anything like Jesus, who does his ministry out in the open and with love and care.
0: Yeah, absolutely. And you go through that too. Also, I was fascinated kind of by also the scientific analysis of this, comparing the spiritual versus the physical and how they defy the laws of physics, but it shouldn't surprise us if it is a spiritual warfare, right?
1: Yes, ma'am. I think that a lot of people have a very narrow view of what the spiritual dimension is really like. And I think that one of the things that we tried to do was sort of open up that discussion about the breadth and the width of what that spiritual dimension is all about. And I think that when we read our Bibles, it certainly says that we have interdimensional beings that we refer to as angels that are able to physically manifest in 3D linear world with us, and they eat dinner with us, and they walk with us, and they do all kinds of things. And I think that in like fashion, these beings are similar, except they are not messengers from God. I really believe that they are messengers for another agenda, and they're not a big fan of Jesus Christ.
0: Yeah, and I love that, the fact that the end is, it's all about Jesus calling out to him, yes. Him helping, and you now are all living testimonies for this, right?
1: Yes, ma'am. I went through some really heavy-duty inner healing, deliverance ministry, and deprogramming counseling, because this behaves very, very much like a cult in a lot of ways, that they want to induct you into a different kind of frame of mind when you start thinking about your spirituality. And so 3.5 years worth of intense therapy, and I was able to get an enormous amount of healing. And, healing is an ongoing process. But what's really great is that from what I've learned from my own healing, I'm able to then pass along to others so that they can start their journey as well.
0: Yeah, I think that, people would tell everybody where they can find the documentary, UFOs and God. I think you need to watch this kind of with an open heart and an open mind and everything.
1: Yes. Right now, you can go to ufosandgod.com, and it'll give you all kinds of information about where we're screening. But some of the major streaming services like Amazon and Google Play, iTunes, Apple TV, Vimeo, those are the places that you can go and rent the movie for yourself.
0: Perfect.
1: And we ask that people see it, and then also please make comments, because that helps it reach a lot more people.
0: Yeah, absolutely. I know you're working on a bunch of other projects as well, so you're going to have to come back.
1: Yes.
0: Amanda, thank you so much.
1: Absolutely.
0: Thank you.
1: It's a pleasure.
0: Yes. Coming up next, Amy's going to be back with your latest news, and actor and producer Amina Masood is here to talk about his new movie, Daniel and the Fiery Furnace. More CFN Live after the break.
2: I am studying to be a NICU nurse to give back that same care that I received

0: I was born at 26 weeks and was in the NICU for 89 days.
1: There were ups and downs. There was 6 weeks on a ventilator, lots of different infections and surgeries that did not end at her discharge.
2: Even when she was hooked up with a lot of wires on her, I knew that she seemed to be a fighter.
0: The U.S. remains among the most dangerous developed nations for childbirth due to access to care, health inequities, and priority of maternal and infant health care. Having a support system like March of Dimes, it's needed, it's necessary.
3: After attending the March of Dimes class and hearing Lauren's story, it gave us a mission to be Brooks's number one advocate.
0: Improving maternal and infant health is as important today as it was then. Join me in making a difference in the lives of families everywhere.
4: Welcome back to CFN Live. On board the Global Mercy Africa, one surgeon is helping transform lives thousands of miles from home. Reconstructive plastic surgeon Dr. Tertius Venter is restoring work he sees not just as medicine, but as a personal calling from God.
5: Good morning, I'm Tertius Venter, a reconstructive plastic surgeon from South Africa. I've just served 8 weeks on the Global Mercy here in Sierra Leone. I'm on my way going down to the wards and then to the OR for the day's work. I'm just on my way to see the patient that we did surgery on yesterday. She's in ICU in the high care unit. She'll be there for a day or two and then go back to the ward. We will do the follow-up. I always do my own first dressings on the patients, which shows us exactly what we've done so we can assess our work and also to connect more with the patients on a personal level where we can discuss and talk to them and to the caregivers. The disease burden in Africa is much worse than in other parts of the world, or for that matter any of the developing countries, because people just don't have access to medical care and specifically surgical care. So the disease just develops to a much more advanced stage, and by the time they come to us, tumors have grown to massive sizes or burns has been neglected and you get just severe contracture formations. So we've just seen our patient in ICU. She's doing very well. We're happy with her progress and we're on our way to the ward now to do our morning ward rounds, which usually takes about an hour. We usually have an average of about 20 patients in the ward. So we'll do that, do some first dressing changes, and then we start with our day in the operating room. I'm just entering the OR, going to the clean core passage, on our way to do our team brief on the surgeries for today. This hospital has got 6 operating rooms where different specialities can work. And we obviously do the plastic reconstructive surgeries, and to be just entering now to do our team brief for the day. We are all volunteers on the ship serving here, and people serve from 2 weeks to many years. It depends really on what department you work in. Surgeons typically would come for 2 weeks, some for longer. Myself, I would come for 8 weeks at a time, but it's totally up to people wanting to serve on the ship in the different roles. Our nurses in the OR, again, is anything from 2 weeks to 6 to 8 weeks. And some of the nurses on the ward would commit for 2 years. So this is one of the operating rooms on the Global Mercy, one of the 2 ships of Mercy ships. 6 operating rooms on this ship. State-of-the-art equipment that we have here, from the instrumentation to the special instruments that we need. And we can really do any surgery that we need to do. From minor surgeries to major surgeries, we are not limited in what we need to do for our patients. So we're just starting with our surgery now in the next few minutes. So I've been serving with Mercy ships now for many years, and I keep on coming back every year. And people might ask me, why do you keep on coming back and what is your motivation? For me personally, it was a very personal call from God. to come to the ship and to start working, and I've just been touched by the need of the poor, the desperate need that these people have for surgeries and how much we can actually do for them. And to see the joy that the patients experience after their surgeries and how much they feel loved and cared for and not being ostracized out of their communities anymore, it just makes a big difference. I mean, one of the things that really struck me the first time I served on the ship is how fantastic it was not to think about money, but just really to think about helping people just because we want to help them out of love for our fellow man. And to me, to see what difference that makes in their lives is just absolutely fantastic and wonderful to do that. So this was the last surgery of the day. We've just done now. I'm off to have something to eat and then we start preparing for the next day. In the dining room where we have our food three times a day, our meals. About 400 people, the rest of the volunteers all get their meals here. I've been serving with nurse ships for a good number of years, and every year that I come, it is a unique experience. Basically because all the people that you work with, many of them are new and we've not met before, so that makes it a unique experience, and also there are patients that we see. And I enjoy every visit really so much because it is just like every time it's unique, every time is a new experience. So this is just after dinner and I'm coming down to the ward, to C ward, where the plastic reconstructive surgery patients are. And I'm going to see Kadiatu, which is scheduled for surgery for tomorrow. So we'll talk to her caregiver that's on the ship with her. And we will talk about the surgery that is planned for her tomorrow and get the consent signed for her surgery for tomorrow. So we've taken the consent for tomorrow. Because it's a long surgery, it's a microvascular free flap that she needs. We're going to now discuss with the whole team the whole procedure for tomorrow morning so that everybody is on board and know exactly what we're going to do. So the anesthetist, the nurses, everybody involved in the surgery will be at the meeting now in the next few minutes so that the whole procedure can be discussed in detail and we will each be able to know exactly what follows on what during the procedure.
6: 6:15 start tomorrow morning. Breakfast and lunch will be provided. We'll be working hopefully.
7: I'll finish at about 6 o'clock.
5: Hopefully, but we'll see. See how it goes. So at the end of the day, I'm just on my way to my cabin. And then the last bit tonight is to just reflect on the surgeries that I've done during the day and then also our case for tomorrow, which I will load the pictures onto my laptop so I can study them and plan the surgery in detail. I'm not sure if people know, but about 5 billion people of the 8 billion walking this earth has got no access to proper surgical, safe surgical care. For us to come here and to be able to help these people is just a fantastic opportunity. There's so much joy in doing that and to see these patients who come to the ship and just see that we are really interested in them and that we are really committed to help them with the whole team behind us. Not only the nurses, but the rest of the ship. Everybody is involved in getting the background set up so that we can do these surgeries. And it's just a fantastic opportunity to come out and help people just because we want to help our fellow men.
4: Wow, how wonderful. All right, now back to Jackie.
8: All right, thank you. Our next guest stars in the upcoming biblical drama, Daniel and the Fiery Furnace, that's hitting theaters September 18th. Mina Massoud is here to talk about his role playing Daniel, and he's going to tell us more about the movie, which is a timeless story of faith and courage in the midst of impossible challenges. Take a look.
9: I, King Nebuchadnezzar, have been called to conquer these people here of Judah and deliver them to the promised land of Babylon. You are my people now.
10: Jeremiah, the word of God will watch over our people. Where is this invisible?

0: Will God of yours?
1: Our God's ways are not all known to man.
0: I want to build a Neo-Babylonian empire.
2: If anyone should resist, they should be put to death.
1: Shadrach, Meshach, Abednego. We need to pray like our lives depend on it. I will stand for my faith. And my God. Will you?
3: Wow, that was Daniel and the Fiery Furnace, which is in theaters starting September 18th. And joining us now from Toronto, Canada, is actor and producer Mina Massoud. Mina, thanks so much for joining us.
4: Thanks for having me.
3: Oh, I have to tell you, I love my job sometimes because I got the screener. I got to watch the film. It's so good. You are so good as Daniel. I had all the emotions throughout the entire film. Congratulations. Tell us more about it and why, you know, you chose this film also to kind of do your first biblical drama.
4: Thank you. Yeah, you got an early sneak peek, so it's nice sometimes to be in this industry, yeah, in this business. Honestly, Daniel made a lot of sense for me because of the age of the character, you know, and as you saw in the film, we're talking about four characters and their families who are all pretty young. You know, Daniel was believed to have been somewhere in his teens. And so we kind of played him in that 18, 19, early 20s age, along with Shadrach, Meshach, and Abednego. And it just made sense from that perspective, and also from the perspective of the story itself, a story about standing up for your faith, no matter the consequences in front of you, and really deciding who you hold to the highest regard. Something that I think all of us should be thinking about as well.
3: Yeah, it really is. You know, the story, I love the fact, you know, that these are like biblical stories and true stories and everything, and then brought to life on the big screen is just incredible. I encourage everybody to see this movie because it really does make you think, like, how far will you be pushed and will you stay true to God, you know, when you're put in these situations and everything? What was it like, you know, filming this? You're co-starring with Elijah Alexander. You know, he's from The Chosen. I was trying to figure out, like, how am I going to embrace Elijah as the king? But then, wow, you guys are just incredible, both of you.
4: Thank you. Yeah, Elijah's done an incredible job playing this role. You know, he's a seasoned actor. A lot of people know him from The Chosen, but he's been in this industry for 30 plus years. He also comes from a theater background, which we share together. I'm a graduate of theater school as well, and so is he. And he's been on the stage for many, many years. So he brings that experience to this role. He does an incredible job. And I think the chemistry between Daniel and the king is something we really wanted to nail because, you know, Daniel serves over four different kings throughout his life. Once he's exiled from Judah, and King Nebuchadnezzar is the first king, but also the king he spends the most time with, and really, you know, grows into his manhood alongside this king, under this king's reign. And so Elijah does a great job of that, and we really wanted to bring light that chemistry. And as you'll see in, you know, in the film, and as you read in the book of Daniel, especially the first three chapters, you'll know that, you know, Daniel is, he has that responsibility of bringing the king to God. And the journey is quite a roller coaster of doing that. But in the end, you know, he does do that successfully a few times. And you'll see that in this film as well.
3: Yeah. How excited are you that kind of, you know, we're here, the film's going to be coming out, you know, in days?
4: Yeah, really excited. You know, growing up, I did a lot of theater at church. I was, you know, I did Stations of the Cross in elementary school, and I did church plays all growing up. And I never thought that professionally I'd get a chance to tell a biblical story, just because the production value and the production system wasn't there for biblical films in the past. I mean, we had a few here and there, but to really get, you know, people of faith behind it, really making them and caring about making them, and the Koeman brothers and myself and the rest of the cast, I didn't think that was really going to happen. And now it's happening in a big way.

0: and just really excited to see that coming to light. So to see it on the big screen in theaters on September 18th, you'll most likely have a theater near you showing it. You know, it's really exciting, and I encourage everybody to go out and see the film, because that's how we get more of these made.
1: Yeah, absolutely. And I was reading online that you kind of went to Catholic school almost your whole life as well. So, you know, reflecting back, I know you kind of did, but, you know, just that ultimate message, did you dig deeper, a little bit deeper into your faith as well when you were preparing for this role and everything? Because you seem so... Daniel, it's just so poised and strong, you know, your character. And I'm just curious how, you know, how prepping for that was.
0: Yeah, Daniel is really called upon, you know, to be the pillar of strength for his community once they're exiled from Judah, because Jeremiah doesn't follow him. And Jeremiah is really the prophet that comes before him that Daniel looks up to. But once they go to Judah, he's really given the reins to continue the message and continue delivering the word. And yes, I did grow up going to Catholic elementary school and Catholic high school as well. I'm Coptic Orthodox. So I, you know, besides going to Catholic school, I went to church several times a week because in the Coptic faith, you know, we're a very steadfast, believers. And so, yeah, I definitely brought that to the character a bit, and doing this film definitely brought me closer to God as well. You know, I think throughout everybody's life, you go through stages of your faith and your relationship between God, and this was a great opportunity for me to get closer again, once again, to my faith. And through my work this time, which was a true blessing.
1: I love that too. And, you know, it's so funny because I've been a fan of yours ever since you did the live action Aladdin, which was like 2019, I think, right? You know, and I think, you know, and you've done so many great projects since then. But I was super excited to see you in this movie. And it's so good. Anything else coming up next for you?
0: Yeah, I went back to Egypt, which is where I'm from, to do an Arabic language film, my first ever Arabic language film. So this is in my native tongue, and it's out on Amazon now, so everybody can go check it out on Amazon. It's completely free, and you'll get to watch a foreign film and, you know, a little piece of me and my culture and my heritage, because I grew up watching Arabic films and Egyptian films. And this one is called In Broad Daylight, out on Amazon. And of course, Daniel coming out on September 18th.
1: Perfect. So yeah, the film Daniel and the Fiery Furnace, we encourage everybody to get tickets. It's releasing September 18th. You're so good in the movie. I loved it so much. Congratulations again. We're big fans of yours here. Thanks for spending some time with us.
0: Thank you so much for having me. You're a sweetheart. Thank you.
1: Thank you, Mina. All right. We're going to have much more on CFN Live, so stay with us.
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9: And he had the
10: Giroux has no choice. 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But together, we can end their walk by providing clean water close by. 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
1: So,
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3: To react to the Daniel in the Fiery Furnace. Because
1: I know.
3: I want to go see it in theaters.
1: I love it. It must be so special to be able to portray Daniel.
3: I know. And then when you say, no, this is in the Bible, this really happened, and everything, it's just an incredible story. I didn't want to give too much away. I guess you could just open up your Bible and read the story.
1: That's
3: and
1: right.
3: Then go see it in theaters, though.
1: Oh, definitely. I'm definitely watching that one.
3: All right. Well, that is it for today's show. I'm Jackie Lucas. Thanks for watching.
1: And I'm Amy McGorry. We hope you'll join us again tomorrow, right after the Mass.

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1: We're all unique.
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3: We're one of a kind.
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0: Bishop, today we remember early church fathers, Saints Cornelius and also Saint Cyprian, contemporaries again in the life of faith, and both challenging lives to you and me today.
1: Yes, exactly. In the Liturgy of the Hours, there's a beautiful letter from Saint Cyprian to Cornelius, which I always look forward to praying on this memorial. So in this letter to Saint Cyprian, bishop and martyr, he writes to his brother Cornelius. Cyprian sends greetings to his brother Cornelius, my very dear brother. We have heard of the glorious witness given by your courageous faith. On learning of the honor you had won by your witness, we were filled with such great joy that we felt ourselves sharers and companions in your praiseworthy achievements. After all, we have the same church, the same mind, the same unbroken harmony. Why then should a priest not take pride in the praise given to a fellow priest as though it were given to him? What brother fails to rejoice the happiness of his brothers wherever they are? What a beautiful hymn to the fraternity of the Catholic priesthood, and how humility, charity, and rejoicing in the gifts of our brother priests and bishops, how beautiful that is. It's so well expressed here.
0: One victory is everyone's victory, and there is one Mass and one church. That's the beauty of this.
1: It's so true.
2: Throughout our lives, the Church has been there to guide us, help us grow in the faith. At our baptism, we were welcomed into God's family and our Church in the presence of our loved ones. At our first Holy Communion, we received Christ's precious body and blood alongside our parish community. At our confirmation, we were sealed with the Holy Spirit and received His gifts. In holy matrimony, we witnessed husbands and wives join together as one as they became living examples of Catholic unity and love. Through the sacrament of reconciliation, we confess our sins and receive forgiveness and healing through Christ's mercy. In the sacrament of holy orders, we watch men answer God's call to the priesthood and diaconate, ensuring that our parishes are vibrant for generations to come. We too are called to help build the kingdom of God here on Long Island, to ensure that our parishes will be here for our children and their children. Your gifts have helped seminarians in their formation, assisted the various ministries of the diocese to spread the

0: faith to others. Inspire the youth and young adults of Long Island as they grow in their faith. 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Your gifts to your parish have helped with maintenance and upkeep of the church building, created various ministries and events that nourish the faith of your fellow parishioners, and various other necessities that have kept your parish going for years. Your gifts have always made a difference, but few gifts will ever make such a generational impact as giving through your will. When you give through your will, you help create the special moments that you experienced in your life for future generations. When you remember the church in your will, you are doing your part to spread the faith. You are creating a strong foundation for the future church in your community and across the island. Thank you for your gift. Thank you for the legacy you are leaving behind. Well done, my good and faithful servant.
1: Guess what? I have some news for you. There's free food right there, junk food. You see that truck?
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1: It's a 2 Michelin star chef. 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
4: 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Thank you.
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0: Welcome to Encounter. I'm Monsignor Jim Vlaughan, along with Bishop John Barris, the Bishop of the Diocese of Rockville Center. 25 years ago, our nation experienced one of the darkest days in its history. On September 11th, 2001, thousands of lives were taken, families were changed forever, and our nation was left searching for answers, comfort, and hope. In those days of profound sorrow, people turned to one another and to God. Joining us now is Father Kevin Smith. He's a veteran fire chaplain, a trauma counselor. He's the pastor of Our Lady of the Snow in Blue Point. And Father Kevin was among those who responded to Ground Zero following the attacks and has spent years ministering to firefighters and first responders and families that have been affected or are still affected by September 11th. So we're grateful you're with us. Thanks for being with us, Father Kevin.
1: Thanks very much for your invitation. I appreciate it.
0: Bishop, you have lived this nightmare too. You lived it at more of a distance 25 years ago, right?
2: Exactly. And when you think of the three different sites of 9/11 and the 25th anniversary, whether it's Lower Manhattan, Shanksville, Pennsylvania, or the Pentagon, we pray for the souls of those whose lives were lost and all of the families that have been affected. It is always, but at the same time, as the cross emerged from the ruins in Lower Manhattan, so too there the parable of the Good Samaritan was lived out in a vibrant and memorable way. And I'm so proud as the Bishop of Rockville Center that Father Kevin Smith was in the heart of that experience, living the parable of the Good Samaritan.
0: Before we bring you to the event itself there, where were you when you heard? I was at St. John the Baptist High School. Kids were in class. I happened to have had the TV in my office on, and I saw it happen. The principal was teaching across the hallway, and I went across the hallway, interrupted his class, and I said, we're going to have to do something. Something terrible just occurred. Mm. What about you? Where were you at that time?
1: Previous to 9/11, I was actually 9 years at St. Mary's Manhasset. So I had just been transferred that June to St. Rose of Lima in Massapequa. And I was just about to go out on the altar for the 9 a.m. Mass when somebody yelled down the hallway saying, turn the TV set on. I think a plane just crashed into the Trade Center.
0: Wow.
1: And so I turned the TV on, and sure enough, a second plane was coming in, but I thought it was just a replay. And then all of a sudden, my pager, I was a Nassau County fire chaplain at the time, and working with those guys since 1991. And all of a sudden, the pager starts going off saying, you know, can you get to the Trade Center? Can you help us out? Yada, you know.

0: And I thought, okay, I'm about to walk out to 9 o'clock mass. Monsignor Dave Hurley was the Dan Hurley was the pastor at the time, and I just said to Dan, Dan was standing there, and he saw the same thing I was seeing. I said, look, I just got called to the Trade Center. He said, I'll take mass. You go to the Trade Center.
1: Wow.
0: But when they were talking about the amount of firefighters that are down there, I thought about my brother Patrick, who's a New York City firefighter. He's in the Bronx. So I called his house, and he was still home, but he got the same page saying they just recalled all the police department. They called all, recalled all the fire department. So I drove over, picked him up, and we went into to the city.
1: Wow.
0: I dropped him off at the Bronx at his firehouse and then went down the FDR drive back right into City Hall. That's where I started out.
1: That's where you started out.
0: Yep.
1: It's incredible. And then what you found, I mean, because by the time you got there, it really wasn't all that long after this mess.
0: No, I got down there just as the second tower was falling. So both trade centers had been hit before I even left Massapequa. But by the time we got down the FDR drive, one tower had already, we had already seen one start to fall. I got down there about 10:30, about 10:35, that tower fell, the second tower.
1: Wow. So the mayhem and the pandemonium.
0: Mayhem, pandemonium, there was just stuff all over the air. The whole place turned dark. And because I have lights and sirens in my car that I respond to with as a fire chaplain, and the car was also black, I kind of got led through every single roadblock in the world. Everybody just kept flagging me on. So I got through the tunnels. We got through the FDR right down to the city hall. So I parked right there, and that's where my car was until the next morning at 5 o'clock in the morning.
1: Wow.
0: When I drove back home again.
1: So could you even get close at that moment? I mean, I don't want to be
0: gory. They had blocked off the by St. Paul. We were right behind, right at City Hall is the best way to describe it. So we were there. They had just started to block things off, but that's where everybody was assembling. There was a what we call the command post. There were two of them. One was up by St. Paul's. That was by 4 and 5. And then the other command post was down on West Street, down right at the bottom of the Trade Center. But that had gotten abandoned when the Trade Centers came down. Everybody kind of ran towards north to the Chambers Street, and also down south to the water, where there's a whole flotilla of ferries and stuff were picking people up and getting them off the island.
1: Wow. All the FDNY guys I know, I mean, that I've spoken to who were there, always say to me in the beginning, we had no idea just how unbelievable this was going to be. I mean, originally, you know, like we didn't have the proper equipment. And then, you know, we were talking about survivors. We never thought there wouldn't be survivors, you know? Like, this kind of stuff is incredible. I mean, did you get a sense of it right away? Like, I mean, not having not been there, like, it's hard
0: there
1: to...
0: There was chaos.
1: Yeah.
0: But then there was also a certain group, everybody wanted to go back in again because they had already been there for an hour and a half rescuing. And then when the first one came down, everybody ran.
1: Right.
0: There was only about 10 or 15 minutes before the second one came down. So they were kind of amassing and getting people together. And this firefighter came up to me and said to me, you know, you're a chaplain. I said, yeah, because I have gear. So I have bunker gear, my coat, my helmet. And they're like, Father Mike Judge just died. You got to go find him.
1: Wow.
0: And I'm like, well, where'd you leave him? You know, it's like, he's down the block. And meanwhile, you look down the block, and there's trucks exploding. All the ESU trucks that have ammunition on them and they have guns on, they're exploding. Stuff is still falling out of the sky. And so about 45 minutes, you could just see that the tower had come down. It's finished. But everything was still all over the place. So we went down the street. And I went down, and there was an ambulance sitting there at VC and Church. And it's right on the corner of where number 5 used to be, Tower 5. And there was a body laying there. I blessed him, and it was kind of piled all of ash and stuff. So I took a cone, you know, one of these traffic cones, put it on top of the body, and was going down. And there was a priest coming from the other side, and he wasn't dressed just like you were. And I said, you just can't go in here dressed like that.
1: Right,
0: you know?
1: Right.
0: And he's climbing over things, saying, I got to get to people. And then all of a sudden, the fireman reappeared again and said, did you find Mike? And I said, well, where was he? He was on the ambulance. We brought him to the ambulance. That's that famous picture of the PA tower where, you know, of Mike being carried by 5 rescue workers across the plaza. And the big story was they carried him across the plaza and put him in a church. They actually carried him across the plaza to this ambulance, and they declared him, you know, deceased, that there wasn't anything they could do for him. So they left him as the tower started falling, they ran. And so that's when a couple of the other firemen came up to me and said these were there. So I went back there, the body was gone, but I had said to one of the other guys who was carrying people around, I said to him, did you see where this one went? He's like, we have a lot of bodies. And I'm like, he goes, but that one, I'm pretty sure went up the block to a command post. And sure enough,

0: 99 Church Street, which is right next to St. Peter's, there's a command post being set up by the police department. So I go in there, and there's a body laying there in the hallway. And I said to this one cop, I said, do me a favor, you know, can we just roll him over? You know, I just want to see if it's who I think it is. And sure enough, after you kind of rolled him, you took some of the dust off of him, it was Mike.
1: Wow.
0: And so I went back outside, and I found a bunch of the firefighters were still standing there. And I said to them, hey, come with me. And I said, let's not leave this chaplain, and let's not leave this priest in a hallway. We came outside. It was guys from Staten Island. And we carried him down the block, half a block, to St. Peter's, and we put him on the altar at St. Peter's.
1: Wow.
0: Wow. That's how Mike ended up there. And then one of the other assistant pastors that were there, I found him, and he called the cardinal's office to let him know that a priest had died in 9/11. And from there, we called the his residence. Mike was a Franciscan, so at 31st Street.
1: Yeah.
0: Brian Jordan, a couple of other guys came down right away, and they wanted to take him because that was also a medical command post being set up, a triage area. And then all of a sudden, somebody else came in and said, the federal building's about to come down. You have to get out of here. And the medical director for the fire department was there, and Dr. Kelly, and she said, you can't take it. This is a crime scene. You can't take the body.
1: Oh, my gosh.
0: And so then she said, well, if I declare him dead, so he became death certificate number one, 001.
1: Wow.
0: So she said, I'll declare him dead. And then they said, we can't get any transportation. Of course, firefighters and police officers can get anything they want. So they commandeered an ambulance, put him in the ambulance along with Brian Jordan and a couple other brothers, and took him back up to 31st Street.
1: Wow.
2: What a powerful moment that, you know, all of you're right in the midst of the trauma, the crisis, and yet there's this theological intuition to bring his body to the foot of the altar in the oldest Catholic church in Lower Manhattan, St. Peter's Barclay Street, you know, the bleeding body of this priest below the altar where bread and wine become the body and blood of Christ. What was that like?
0: It's just, there was a sense of, you know, of the holy. You know, it was just that kind of thing. As a brother priest, I knew Mike for years. Michael and I did a lot of funerals together over the years. And he was just he's a warm personality, very funny. So he wasn't hard to miss at a funeral, you know, or at celebrations. We did a lot of celebrations, a lot of blessings and stuff together and stuff over the years. So it hurt me personally to see a friend. But I also knew that if we did that and we put a stole on him, got his badge with the badge on his chest, that the guys started hearing about it. And the chiefs started coming in, and then the rank and file came in, and everybody just kind of stopped by there first to pray for their chaplain, and then they went out and did the work, you know, on the pile.
1: Which gave this day a context that it needed so badly, right?
0: Yeah, and it was just, like I said, it was that kind of component, and then, you know, and I don't know whatever drew me to do any of that, but it was like, you know, I just couldn't see anybody, you know, putting anybody, let alone a priest, in a hallway somewhere and saying, is he going to get lost again?
1: Right, you know, right.
0: Kind of thing. But that just gave the context to the day of being able to go back out, and the amount of firefighters that came up to us and a bunch of the other chaplains that started appearing at different spots in the Trade Center. Trade Center's about 16 acres.
2: Yeah.
0: So there was all different spots to kind of start to interact and start to say what needs to be done.
1: Yeah.
2: Father Kevin, even though it's 25 years ago, for you, it must seem like 5 minutes ago.
0: Yeah. It's just, people say that, they're like, you know, it's some of the lessons that were learned 25 years ago is the only thing I would, you know, and again, I'm a big believer in education. You know, kids that are under the age of 25 are, this is history lesson. And it's got to be a lesson too, you know, because I think some of the lessons we learned those days and the days that followed, the months that followed, are lost.
1: Yeah.
0: The camaraderie, the fraternity, the community coming together, and not just the city, but, you know, you met so many rescue personnel that came in from all over the place.
1: Yeah, right.
0: You know?
1: They just all moved to New York, right? It's amazing. Yeah. We got to take a quick break. Stick around. We'll be right back.
3: 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And even when the whole world changed, the things that mattered most to us stayed the same.

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6: Welcome back to Encounter. So, Father Kevin, in sharing all of this, I mean, it's a riveting conversation here. There are some symbols you were talking about that really kind of typify what's going on, but also became centers of hope for people who were down there too, right?
7: Yeah, there were two things. One was the American flag.
6: Right.
7: First was the one that the guys kind of dug out of the dirt and out of the rubble, which then is another famous, you know, picture that everybody's got there, the guys looking up and saluting the flag. But then all of a sudden, the buildings that hadn't fallen, the American Express buildings, they had a flag.

0: flag there that was 30 stories high.
1: Wow.
0: And I mean, that became the point of resilience and focus for people to say, why are we doing this? You know, America was attacked, but America's going to get us through this. The other thing was the cross, and the cross that was found. This was given to me by the iron workers. You know, I went to one of their celebrations months later, and they had made this because that's their kind of contribution, was to find these two cross beams in the Trade Center. They put it up, and we put it up, and that's where we also started celebrating Mass.
1: Imagine that.
0: You know?
1: Imagine that.
0: And one of the other things with iron workers, to give them their props, not just to talk about police and fire, but, you know, the iron workers, you could tell them to move a piece of steel that's 15 tons, a half an inch, and with this and that and a little, they could do that in order to get somebody else out, to recover somebody else's family member.
1: Wow.
0: They worked arm in arm with everybody, you know. But when they started cutting steel, one of my friends, you know, who's an ESU cop, retired now in Florida, he had cut this out of one of the pieces of steel because they were using that.
1: Wow,
0: you know?
1: Look at that, huh?
0: It's beautiful. So it's something I treasure, obviously. It's probably the most important thing that I have from 9/11.
1: But, yeah.
0: It was the cross, and a funny story about the cross. You know, months later, probably a couple of years later, when they're talking about the museum, and they said, you know, we're not going to include that cross. And they're, what are you talking about? And the Atheists of America sued the museum not to put the cross in. That was something that we looked at. And no matter what your religion was, that became that focus on the other end of the Trade Center part. It went into the, it was not a problem. It went into the Trade Center.
1: It's there now, yeah.
0: It's there now at the museum,
1: yeah.
0: You know. But it was something that even while they were building it, they moved it down to St. Peter's. And that's where the cross was there for a couple of years until the museum opened.
1: I remember that, yeah. Now, I want to ask you about the families that you touched thereafter, because that's a gigantic part of your priestly ministry, too, is helping those folks. I'm thinking about yourself, though. So, like, I would think of the nightmares, and I would think of the replay that we're human beings as priests. You know, we're not some kind of supernatural person. So this doesn't go away, this kind of stuff.
0: No, and there's points. It's called critical incident stress management. It's post-trauma counseling, and that's what I've been doing since 91 with firefighters and rescue personnel. So it kind of got highlighted, obviously, in the aftermath of 9/11. But as I was doing counseling, I'm getting counseling, you know, in the sense that that whole first year, I remember just going down to the Trade Center at night, coming back and doing two or three funerals, you know, and memorials and that kind of stuff, and working with the guys down in the pit shoulder to shoulder at night because they needed somebody to decompress with, you know, and being there. And again, a lot of credit to Monsignor Dan Hurley, who said to me, you're doing a lot of great work down there. I'll keep doing the work we got to do here. But at night, you know, morning I'd come back, maybe do a morning mass, then go back into the city and work with the guys and stuff.
1: What about going back there now? You know, like when you head back there, you know, like I got to tell you the truth. Like I was only there once, and that's because the New York Jets had their mass there. You know, they had a mass at the hotel that's right there at Ground Zero, right? And it was difficult for me, and I wasn't there, but it was difficult for me to be there. I can't imagine what it's like when you go back.
0: Oh, the opening of the museum was a traumatic experience.
1: I would imagine, you know, right?
0: And it was years later.
1: Yeah.
0: But they gave us all, they said we were going to be open for 24 hours, you know.
1: And going in there must have been.
0: Yeah, it was, you know, we go in there and it was, you could hear this, you go into these rooms and they would play the tapes, you know, calls and the guys answering the calls and who wasn't answering it. The pass alarms that are on our Scott packs, the air packs. When you're not moving, it's called a passive alarm. So if you're not moving, it starts to go off, and that's all you start hearing of those. You know, it brings you right back to the moment. They had to soften some of those spots, but I remember just being there. I was there for hours, but I brought somebody with me who hadn't been part of it.
1: Wow.
0: To say, hey, I'm not trying to do this myself. But been back there a couple. It's an unbelievable museum. It really is, and it just. They did a great job with it. They did a great job with the pools. Thank God they put the guys together. And, you know, people that worked together at the Trade Center together on the wall, and guys that worked in the fire and the police, they're on the wall together.
1: It's
0: comforting.
1: I thought even when Pope Francis went there, that was another moment for me that was a culminating moment about this too, like to the formalization of bringing hope to this relatively hopeless place when this all went down. But it kind of rebirthed the place a little bit for us, you know?
0: And I always called it holy ground.
1: Yeah.
0: You know, and holy ground was in the midst of everything that was going on.

0: on the sounds of trains and all sorts of other things. There was just a silence of work that's being done to bring back people or families,
1: yeah,
0: their loved ones, you know, and the faith component. People would always say, thank God you're here. And I'm like, am I really doing anything? I mean, these guys are doing the hard work, you know, these construction workers and rescue workers. And it was always like, no,

0: Some people say we only did that to police and fire. We did that to every single person we found. It was just, we found more police and fire because we were dressed in protective gear. When you have somebody that was dressed for work in a dress, there wasn't, unfortunately, a lot to recover.
1: What about families? Like, how did you minister when you get back? So,
0: I have lifelong friends now that of people that, you know, families that I worked with and touched. And unfortunately, even the past two years, I've buried six friends of mine from 9/11 related illnesses. So I do a lot of work now with going out and seeing some of those guys that are now at the point of, Ray Pfeiffer and some other guys that just got very ill, that have been fighting for the rights of everybody else that's ill.
1: Yeah, yeah. Well, that's another component of this. I mean, first of all, you never got sick, which is like that's a gift of the Holy Spirit to you personally. To do this great work that you're doing now, even to this day.
0: Yeah, I'm in the World Trade Center health monitoring. I have certified for skin cancer as well as my sleep apnea and sinusitis. But you're right, nothing compared to other people. But these illnesses are starting to become progressive. Yeah. So it'll be, kind of interesting. My brother got off the job because of his lungs, and he was working with the family assistance unit. We did a lot of work with the family assistance unit, as we were burying them or, going out to the families and just seeing what they need. And again, 19 volunteer firefighters were part of the police and fire. So 19 volunteer firefighters from Nassau County that I worked with. Suffolk County, also some volunteers, some of them were involved with Cantor Fitzgerald and their own jobs.
1: Yeah.
0: So it's, and as a parish priest, ministering to the people of St. Mary's Manhasset, who lost 22.
1: I was going to say,
0: and most of them, I knew almost every single one of them.
1: Yeah.
0: And then the same thing at St. Dominic's on Oyster Bay years later. Sure. There was another 15, families that I had known or were connected to. Charlie Papa was his brother. Eddie Papa was one of the guys,
1: So now, we only have a few minutes left. Enter Bishop Murphy, to our diocese.
2: Yes,
1: and amazing. This all happens. The Mass at Nassau Coliseum. Were you able to be at that?
0: I don't know. He was very much attentive to, just like the Cardinal was. Bishop Murphy was very brand new to this. A couple of weeks, right? So, about a month out, he called me and said he wants to do a Mass for the rescue workers and anybody else that lost anybody. And so he wanted all of his uniformed chaplains there. So got in touch people like Eric Fasano, Father Fasano, who's a vicar general. He was a fire chaplain also, five towns as well as in North America where he grew up. Chris Costigan, Steve Camp. Joe D'Angelo was another one that was a police and fire chaplain who passed away recently.
1: Good guy,
0: But it was a great experience of, again, it's the diocese coming together to pray for one another. The faith of Concrimpona was unbelievable, I'd like to go revisit that aspect of things again.
1: Yeah.
0: The same way, one of the things that always touched me was, you'd leave at night or in the morning, and there would always be people piled, or civilians piled on the West Highway with signs saying, thank you for your work, yada, yada, yada. But this kid runs up to me with a water bottle and a peanut butter jelly sandwich.
2: That's wonderful.
0: And the peanut butter jelly sandwich had a kid from Connecticut's name on it saying, hey, thank you, just thinking about it.
1: Yeah.
0: So it's those little things that 25 years ago stick with you and you want to see them again.
1: Yeah.
0: Not people at each other's throats.
1: Yeah, I know.
0: Not being angry with each other,
1: Yeah. It's something else.
0: Yeah.
1: We got a minute, but I want to ask you a favor. Talk to everybody at home because there are people who are feeling that loss now. 25 years later, and give them a little hope and give them a little sense of that space.
0: Don't forget about the lessons that were learned at 9/11, especially if you're older and you have grandchildren or even children, that don't know about it. Teach them about it. Teach them about how the city came together, how our faiths came together. There was no Catholic and Jew and, Protestants. Everybody kind of worked together. And, and I pray for all those that are still suffering. I just think that we need to tell those stories so that this is not forgotten. And we always hear those words, we're not forgotten, and we're not going to forget. But the only way not to forget is to educate and also to pass on that faith that, carried us through, persevered, just to today, even right to today. And we're still praying for everybody.
1: Father Kevin Smith, thanks for being with us. What an unbelievable show.
2: This is thank you, Father Kevin, and what a beautiful, shining example of a light of Christ shining through the Catholic priesthood. Thank you for that.
1: Yeah. We pray for everybody at home, too, and for Bishop John Barris.

0: I'm Senior Jim Flawn. Thanks for joining us today. For more information on this show and on how you can get some help if you're struggling with this too right now, go to CFNTV.org. God bless everybody. We'll see you soon.
1: Hi, this is Riley Clemens, and you're watching Catholic Faith Network.
2: Guess what? I have some news for you. There's free food right there, junk food. You see that truck?
3: Oh, jeez.
2: It's a 2-Michelin-star chef, all for free, ladies and gentlemen, all for free.
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2: Junk food time!

Hello and welcome to our program Where God Weeps, a program where we talk about the realities of the Catholic Church around the world, especially in those regions where she struggles to share her message due to difficult circumstances, discrimination, or persecution. Today we will be looking at Sierra Leone, on the west coast of Africa. It is a small country and its name means Lion Mountain. It is rich in diamonds, gold, and in many other natural resources. It is, however, one of the poorest countries in the world, and it is still recovering from the effects of a decade of civil war, as well as an outbreak of Ebola in 2014. Let's take a brief look now at the country's most recent history.

Lying on West Africa's hilly west coast, Freetown is a city of freedom, with a history that goes back to 1787. Former slaves returning from Nova Scotia, loyal to the British, settled here. In 1808, Sierra Leone became a British colony. The city, and therefore Sierra Leone as a whole, regained its freedom and independence in 1961.

In 1967, Siaka Stevens's government was overthrown following a military coup. Though he managed to return to power in a year and became president of the republic within 3 years. By the end of the 1970s, Sierra Leone was a one-party state. A civil war broke out in 1991 when the Revolutionary United Front, the RUF, led by former Corporal Fode Sanko, attacked Sierra Leone from Liberia. The country was consumed by a turbulent 10-year-long war that intermittently lasted until January 2002. Civilians suffered unusual

0: unusually violent atrocities. Kidnappings, mutilations, rape, and the forced recruitment of children into the army were the order of the day. Kidnapped children aged from 4 to 16 were trained and exploited in the fighting. It is estimated that by the end of the war, 30% of the soldiers were under 15 years of age, whilst 90% of kidnapped girls were sexually abused. One of the war's key elements, apart from the power struggle, was the fight for access to Sierra Leone's diamond and rutile mines, which helped finance arms purchases. Through the international network of jewelry retailers, blood diamonds have supplied and continue to supply world markets.
1: Just over a decade after the war, as the country was rebuilding, the people of Sierra Leone were plunged into further suffering when the country was ravaged again. This time, not by war, but by the deadly Ebola virus.

0: still I be the toilet, I the vomit, I the toilet, I the vomit. Now I talk, I say, Father, for say this na the end of my life.
1: I been get belle, young belle. Cambodian ten and imbola don't worse. Say the sick affect me man. So me man die. I mean they take care of me pikin, they are not going nobody where they help me.
2: We tell God thank you. We God don't make this Ebola done. This Ebola we make now this ton ya. But people then die. And the past 100 people they will die. And we always don't so we all now widow them.

0: bambini che piangevano in casa perché i genitori erano morti, nessuno li consolava e nessuno entrava in quella casa perché c'era Ebola. Come si fa? 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Il ricordi è una persona che soffre e tu sei vicino.
1: That last phrase, mercy is a human that suffers and you are close to them. That's exactly what the church is called to be. In all situations, war, disease, famine, the church always stays. She does not leave, but suffers too, close to her children. His Excellency Charles Campbell, Bishop of Bow, shares his thoughts and hopes for his country. He also explains the religious makeup of Sierra Leone and the situation of the Catholic Church.
2: Sierra Leone is a wounded country. After the 10-year civil war, we tried to pick up the pieces, and then again we were struck by this Ebola. It was devastating for us. The cost of fuel has gone up, so that has affected other products as well. So things are expensive. Violence is on the increase. There's a lot of theft cases because people are not employed, especially the young people. The scars are still in people's hearts and minds. Any little thing might trigger. I only hope that we will listen to each other instead of fighting.
3: 78% of Sierra Leone's population are Muslim, predominantly Sunni,

0: 20% are Christian of different denominations, whilst traditional religions remain very strong throughout the country. The history of the Catholic Church in Sierra Leone dates back to 1510, when Portuguese missionaries came to this land with merchants. The first native priest of the Diocese of Freetown and Bow was ordained as recently as 1961. Today, there are about 175,000 Catholics in four dioceses.
1: The Muslims are strong. They are increasing. First of all, they are already in the majority, but we see that there are new sects coming in, and this is causing some problems, some worries. There's a good relationship between Christians and Muslims here, generally. People are surprised when I say I'm from a Muslim home myself. My mom is a Muslim, and my elder sister, another younger brother, they are all Muslims. Perhaps what might be an issue, you call them rightly sects, the various Christian splinter groups, there are so many now coming up and so on. And they preach prosperity to our people. They work on the psychological situation of our people. I believe people who want to get married, people who want to go to the first world, they want to go to America, they want to go to Europe. So they talk to them and they pray for them. They will tell them, they will pray and they will get visa. They will pray and they will get married. They will pray and they will get jobs. We are a small group. Christians are in the minority, but we have a strong force to reckon with. The people look up to us. Majority of the schools are owned by the church. Aid to Church and Aid helps us a lot to set up our pastoral facilities. We thank God for the gift of the faith. Now maybe it's time also to share, because the growth, the faith has grown. The people are still committed to the faith. The vocations are here. We have learned the faith, or got the faith, through the missionaries from the West, and we have kept it.
2: As Bishop Campbell mentioned, faith is a great gift that invites gratitude, and it's also to be shared. Sister Mary Colum had this experience as a young girl. She was inspired by the sacrifice of the religious sisters she knew and felt called to share their lives.

0: I was a child,
1: Sister Mary Colomb, she was the first person to go to her house. She named me after her.
0: So after that time, I used to call myself a sister. Even in the house, they used to call me a sister. I like the sacrifices that the sisters do. They sacrifice themselves a lot for people. They work in schools. They work with different people, children, the sick people. I said I want to become a sister. The prayer life. Although it was not easy. I didn't just accept it just like that. In the beginning, it was very difficult for me because the sistersism is based on Jesus Christ in the Blessed Sacrament. So they do adoration every day. So we will go to the chapel, we will kneel down in front of the Blessed Sacrament. Sometimes we don't know, what are we doing? Just staring at the Blessed Sacrament, looking, and when we are tired, you sit down. But later I come to like that. And now I feel blessed. Yes, that God really called me to be a sister. I'm not regretting it at all.
2: Sister Mary Colomb's order, the Claritian Missionary Sisters of the Blessed Sacrament, runs schools for girls. Though the Catholic Church is a small minority

0: in Sierra Leone, most schools are owned by the church. Sister Mary explains us why the work of the sisters in education is so important.
1: When the sisters came to this part of the country, at that time, 1960, the girls were not allowed to go to school. They said school is for men, not for girls. So the sisters were so upset. They said, no, it's not possible. What will be the future of this place if the girls or women are not allowed to go to school or they are not allowed to learn something on their own that will benefit them tomorrow? So the sisters tried. It was not easy for them. They will go from house to house. They talk to the parents. That is very important. We want your children to go to school. You will see the benefit. This place will develop. In Sierra Leone, mostly we work in the schools, all for girls, girls and women. In all the schools, over 3,000. Vocational school, women go there to learn different trades. They do tie-dyeing, to make clothes. They do cosmetology, business administration, and they have computer classes there. And they do also catering. They learn how to cook, prepare different type of dishes. Okay, we work in the parish. We give catechesis to the people in the parish. We have a retreat house. We have a clinic. Well, we have also outstations where we used to go. The local vocation is growing in our congregation. We need the help of the Universal Church to come and help the people here in Sierra Leone. We really need your help.
0: Sister Mary Colum asked for help for the people of Sierra Leone. This is because her country has suffered enormously. During the war, over 50,000 people lost their lives, and over 60,000 orphans and street children were left without care. This number is even higher now after the Ebola outbreak of 2014. In desperation, many children ended up on the streets because they had nowhere to go and no one to take care of them. This is where the presence of the church as a mother is so vital and so valued.

0: So na e di ge bi de kam. 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So that snappy and water, I don't know for say the man this line you pay the much. He said, Kaisa, sooner, say Kaisa, sooner. He make it teacher and I go inside now. So now you know to say, now lights go. When lights go, now you own me. This me to Anna, now you send me, you get me.
1: My stepfather, they are treating me, abuse me, drive me. So my mother said, he said he no get side for me for a day. So my akna come on a street. Beaucoup picking up in a street, then thief. They go and lie down for money. They go and beg. They do plenty things. Some they don't die. Some they don't have hospital they admit. Some they get sick, some they didn't sell.
2: We have found on the streets 9 years girls doing prostitution in order to survive. But not because they want, it's because they are forced to do it. Because they want to feed their siblings, because they want to pay the school fees of brothers and sisters, because they want to buy clothes for themselves or they want to eat. And to our surprise, we discovered that there are many, many, many. And in some places, only these girls, underage girls doing prostitution, and boys and men coming to them. And not only Sierra Leoneans, but sometimes rich people, they come with their big cars, no? And they pick them and they threw them like two discardable bottles, no? You drink, you use, you enjoy, and you throw away like an object. These are children, no? But living hell on the streets. Sometimes I think I would like to write a Sierra Leonean Via Crucis, no? Because when I see the Stations of the Cross, I say, Jesus today is there on the streets. Jesus is in them, no? He is suffering in them.
3: Father Jorge Crisafulli, who we just saw in the video, is a Salesian father. He runs a Don Bosco house for boys who have been living on the streets. There, these boys encounter a home, love, and crucially, a chance to live a different kind of life.
4: One night, I meet up some gang then. Gangster then. I will get phone and my pocket switch, yeah, phone. They meet me, then round up me, pull me phone, beat me. Now I see, then see me is aid. You know, then beat me, call number score, line 323. From there, Father George go there, go pick me. I don't get no fumble, I go call. I don't get nobody number, now only number score. So I decide for calling.
2: It was impossible to recognize whom he was. And they told me, it's one of your boys, it's one of Don Bosco, former boys. I cannot recognize him because his face was disfigured, no? Cuts, broken arm, and cuts all over her body, bleeding. And I brought him to emergency hospital. I remember so clearly, no? The nurse looked me with resignation. He told me, you again, no? He said, Father, forget about these boys, and you are wasting your money, you are wasting your time. Let them die on the street, that is what they deserve. And I was shocked at what the nurse told me, no? And I told me, no, but you don't understand who we are, no? We are Don Bosco. It's not that these boys are evil, it's that nobody stood in front of them, looked at their eyes and told them, there is such a potential of good in you, no? He was looking at me and I fixed my eyes on him and I felt such pity for him, no? Such compassion. And I knew what I was about to tell him. What do you want to do when you recover? Would you like to go back to the streets or you want to take in your hands this second chance, second opportunity that God is giving you?
3: Among those who Jesus would go in search of are former child soldiers. Scarred by atrocities they have been forced to commit, many have found a home in Don Bosco. And it is through this family that the church is striving to bring healing to these young men and to support them towards a better future.
5: I was a boy, 9 years. I was living with my family. The rebel attacked my village. They take me to the barracks. I was trained to fight as a child soldier during the war.
6: I really don't remember my age. I'm very little. I killed my mother, I killed my father. Gave me a lot of drugs. I have to kill a lot of people.
5: Killing, burn houses, chop hands. I was drugged at time, and I was forced to do it. If you don't do it, you get killed. And when I'm with the weapon, anything that I want, I will get it. If I want wife, I say, oh, I need this. If I wanted to get food from anybody, I'm with my weapon. This is war.
6: War is no good. It destroyed a lot of things in my life. It destroyed my education. It destroyed my future. I don't feel good because I kill a lot of people. Sometimes I dream these people come around me. I have a lot of problems in my head.
5: They use me and they abuse me. Because that time as a child, I was supposed to be in school. That time as a child, I was supposed to stay with my family. I have 3 children now. This is my son. This is the other one. This is a small

One, Fabrizio. I'm happy for this. I don't want what happened to me to happen to my children. This is my dream. And my dream is for me to educate my children in the future so they will not be like me.

0: As we have seen and heard, there is a profound need for healing in the country, and the church seeks to be the consoling hands, face, and heart of Christ. Fully conscious of both the enormity and the gift of these missions are Sierra Leone's seminarians.
1: It is not easy because people expect a lot from us.
2: We will have to resolve a lot of problems.
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8: It is difficult to obey the authorities.
9: The society in Sierra Leone is more cultural than religious.
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What a powerful reflection of the face of Christ in these young men. What hope they bring for the future of Sierra Leone. Please pray for this country. And thank you, ladies and gentlemen, for being with us in another episode of Where God Weeps, In Depth. If you want to know more about the work of the church in Sierra Leone, we encourage you to contact the information at the end of this program. Thank you, and God bless.

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1: 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Next Thursday?
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6: It is the best feeling in the world. They impact me. I'm proud of the work that I'm doing.
7: There's been dramatic results in our kindergarten classroom this year from having a foster grandparent.
8: Can't you just feel it? The conflict is becoming apparent in our culture. It reminds me of those words of John Paul II. We're now living in the final confrontation between the gospel and the anti-gospel, between the church and the anti-church, between Christ and the antichrist. And if we don't choose to know God's word, to believe God's word, and follow God's word, we're going to be a sitting duck for all kinds of confusion, all kinds of disorder. Those are really important choices that people have to make.
9: And these choices are difficult. Who am I going to marry? What kind of life am I going to live? How am I going to raise my kids? What am I going to do with my time, my talent, and my treasure? And I have to make a choice today. Jesus says to each one of us, I came that you might have life and have it to the full. The question is, do we want it?
8: It's time for the choices we face. And quite honestly, it's a joy, it's a privilege each week to be with you, to encourage you, to inspire you, to instruct you, and help you to keep saying yes to Jesus. And this week, we're going to show you a video from the Lift Jesus Higher Rally in Toronto that we have every year. And we have some really dynamic speakers. And we had a really wonderful one this year called Deacon Larry Oney, who is on fire. And we're going to share that with you in a minute. So Peter, tell people a little bit about the Lift Jesus Higher Rally.
9: Yeah, so this is our 34th year of doing this rally at the downtown Toronto, the Metro Toronto Convention Center. And we've been working with just fantastic brothers and sisters there in Toronto for many years. The steering committee that does a lot of the work and the footwork to make it all happen. There's a lot of work that goes into putting on a conference like that, you know. And so we're really, really grateful. Yeah. And I know some of you might be watching. We just want to say thank you very much. And special treat, Cardinal Collins, His Eminence Cardinal Thomas Collins came back. He's been visiting or was part of the rally over the years. And he came back this last year. And great love for him and all that he's brought to it. So it was a fantastic day. It really was.
8: Tell us a little bit about Deacon Larry, whom we're going to hear here in just a minute.
9: Yeah, so Deacon Larry is from New Orleans, a husband, father, very successful businessman. But what's really in his heart is he's a preacher. You know what I mean? He's on fire with the Holy Spirit. He's a man of really great conviction.
8: Yeah.
9: And travels all over the world with his lovely wife, Andy, and they speak at conferences. And so we collaborate with them just because we're so just of one heart, you know, very similar, you know. And so,
8: one of the wonderful things he's doing is that he's supporting a school in Uganda for hundreds of poor African kids, which is really a wonderful thing.
9: Yeah, he's got Hope and Purpose Ministries is kind of the heart of what he does. Yeah. And he helps a lot of people.
8: Yeah, that's good.
9: In many ways,
8: Well, let's listen to Deacon Larry.
10: Let me get into the Word of God. Acts chapter 1, verse 3, for those who might be taking a note. He presented himself alive to them by many proofs after he had suffered, appearing to them during 40 days and speaking about the kingdom. I'm starting with the kingdom. I know that our theme is power from on high, but Jesus, get the background here. So Jesus in Acts now, he's been with the disciples. He was in the grave. He was dead. There's no question. He was not unconscious. He was dead. And then suddenly, somebody saying suddenly. and he was raised up from the dead. And then

0: He's meeting with the disciples. Now, he's met with them for 2-3 years, but now, before he ascends, he's speaking to them not about Herod, not about the Romans, but he's speaking to them about the kingdom. So important, because the kingdom of God is the administration of God on earth as it is in heaven. That's what we're doing here. We're getting ready for a great harvest, and we're having gatherings like this because God is preparing us to be the harvesters. There's not a great army coming. We are the great army. Amen. There's no harvesters that we're going to lease out to come and get the harvest in. We are the harvesters, but the master of the harvest is Jesus Christ of Nazareth. Amen. Amen. And he's commissioning us. He's strengthening us for it. In Acts chapter 1, verse 4-5, it says, and while staying with them, he ordered them not to depart from Jerusalem. That seems odd because Jerusalem is a dangerous place for the disciples. But he says, don't depart. Wait for the promise of the Father. I'm in Acts now, chapter 1. And this is what it says. It says, he's told them, don't stay. He said, don't leave Jerusalem. Don't leave Toronto. Don't leave the big cities. But stay and wait for the promise of the Father. John baptized with water. But in a few days, you're going to be baptized with the Holy Spirit. And I love what it says in Luke, and fire. But there in Acts chapter 1, verse 1 and following, it says, you're going to be baptized with the Holy Spirit in a few days. The people say, well, I already did that. I did that back in 72. I know. But this is a different thing. This is a different thing. See, the baptism of the Holy Spirit is not just a one-time event. Because some of us, because of the pressure of life, the anointing kind of leaks out of us. Can anybody say amen?
1: Amen.
0: And God has to pour some more of his anointing over us, Father. He has to fill us up again. There's one baptism, but there's many fillings. There's many fillings. But today, what we're talking about is the infilling, the overflow, the overflow. God wants us to operate like that. So he tells the disciples, wait here in Jerusalem. Wait for what in this dangerous city? Wait for the promise of the Father. John baptized with water, but in a few days, you're going to be baptized with the Holy Spirit. Here's what it says in Luke chapter 24, verse 49. And behold, I'm sending the promise of my Father upon you, but stay in the city until you are clothed with power from on high. And then you're going to be my witnesses, not only here in Jerusalem, but in the other cities and other places. God knew from the very beginning that the disciples had to take a ministerial posture. He knew that they're going to have things coming against them. And brothers and sisters, we're going to have things coming against us. I want to propose to you today a posture, and it has 7 parts to it. The way that we can stand today to proclaim the word of God. It's a posture of humility. I believe Jesus wanted this for the disciples. He said, I need you to know about my power. But here's the whole of the posture, the stand that we need to take. This is how we need to stand today, with humility, docility, anointing, power, authority, holiness, and freedom. Let me break those down. Pride goes before the fall. God says, I'm going to send the anointing upon you, but I want you to have a humble spirit. Don't go, man, look at us. We can do these things. No, it's not about you. It's about me. Humility. And I want you to be docile. I want you to be open to me. Be teachable. Humility, docility, anointing. You can't do anything without the anointing. That's why Jesus said to do what? Wait. Can somebody say wait? For what? The promise of the Father. About which you've heard me speak. Humility, docility, anointing. There's always a fresh anointing. Yesterday's anointing is not for today. Today's anointing is for today, because God lives in the supernatural now. It's not like, oh, we're worried. I think God is, the stock market is down, and the anointing that the God has, he only has a little bit. We got to hurry up and get it. No, every day, God has got more of his mercy, more anointing. He's omnipotent. He's omniscient. He's omnipresent. He doesn't have lack. He's not wanting anything. He can send a fresh anointing here. He can anoint people here. He'd anointed people in Africa several months ago with Renewal Ministries, with Bishop McCabe. We were in Ralph. We were there at Numagungo at the Shrine of the Martyrs. And 100,000+ people pressed in to celebrate the outpouring of the Holy Spirit. 500+ priests were there crying out. And my wife and Andy and I had the privilege to pray over them for a fresh outpouring of the Holy Spirit, just like we're going to pray today. Can somebody say amen? We have to be anticipating. Well, I did that back in 72. Didn't we do that last year, John? Yeah. No, it's not the same. It's a fresh anointing. It's a fresh anointing. This power from on high. You can look at it in the scripture, in the word of God. The disciples were filled and then they were filled again. You see in Acts chapter 1, you see Peter and John going up to the temple. They were filled with the Holy Spirit. But then it says in Acts chapter 2, Peter, now when he's filled, he stands up and he preaches under the anointing. You can tell when somebody's preaching under the anointing versus giving a talk. Giving a talk is not the same as proclaiming the word of the Lord. This proclamation and demonstration is exactly what Jesus did. He preached the word of God, then he demonstrated the inbreaking of the kingdom. How? Through signs and wonders and miracles. And that's why we need to raise our level of expectation. When we preach, there's a proclamation, a demonstration, and an impartation. I'm not qualified to do an impartation, but the Christ that lives in me is qualified. Can somebody say thanks be to God? Every now and then you ought to clap and give the Lord praise. Amen. God wants to do something upon the earth, and he's able. God wants to give you and me divine enablement for this moment. What is the moment that we're in that we need to have a posture of humility, docility, anointing, power, authority, holiness, and freedom? You could have a great desire to do something, but not have the anointing to get it done. You could have the power to do something, but not the authority. God has given us both the power and the authority. Why? How? Because he's given the power from on high in your baptism, in my baptism, in our confirmation, and a fresh outpouring today. Amen? God is saying, behold, I'm doing a new thing. Why? Because the moment calls for a new thing, a fresh outpouring of the Holy Spirit. Amen. The power from on high that we're opening ourselves up today is just like Gideon. Gideon, when he was in battle in the book of Judges, he got together 32,000 men. God called him a champion because God had to work on Gideon's self-image. Gideon was hiding out. But God said, oh, champion. See, God sees us as champions. And Gideon said, and finally he was ready to go into battle. And he got together 32,000 men. Peter and I were talking about this earlier. And God said, you got too many men. Broke him down. He said, the ones that are afraid, let them go home. Let them go home. 32,000 to 22,000. And then he said, you still got 10,000. You still got too many. Well, the ones, he said, I'm going to test these. The ones that lay their weapon down and get on their knees and bring the water up to their mouth or lick the water with their tongue, they're not able. But the ones that hold their weapon in their hand and refresh themselves with the other hand, I need those. And he got the victory, just 300, from 32,000 to 300. Because God was saying, it's not by power, it's not by might, but it's by my spirit, says the Lord. Amen? It doesn't matter if you feel like you're insufficient to operate at the next level of anointing. God says, no, you're not able, but I'm giving you divine enablement for the moment. A fresh anointing for the moment. See, in revival, God gives new songs. God raises up new people, and he's raising up new people now. You said, I've never done that before. Well, you're opening up for the new thing that God wants to do in you. He's raising up new prophets. I'm excited to be here today with you in Toronto this afternoon to unleash the prophetic gift, not the one from of old, but a fresh anointing for the prophetic. How to walk in your priestly, prophetic, and kingly anointing. That's what it says to the lay people and Christy Fidele Lacey in that document. It says, you are called to walk in your priestly, prophetic, and kingly anointing. It's not the ministerial priesthood, but it's the common priesthood that every believer has, every Catholic Christian has. So you're called to walk in your priestly, prophetic, and kingly anointing. And humility, docility, anointing, power, authority, holiness, and freedom. Because where the Spirit of the Lord is, there is freedom. God wants us to walk like that. He doesn't want us to be worried about, do we have enough resource? Are we able to do it? Because it's not dependent on how much resource we have or how many people are.

0: with us is not by power, not by might, but by my spirit, says the Lord. You can have the power, but not the authority. You've got the power and the authority. Humility, docility, anointing, power, authority, holiness. Now, the holiness part, that's where the warfare comes in. Amen? Because you and I battle against the world, the flesh, and the devil. Amen? He's not an imagination. We are in a situation upon the earth right now. Amen? That's why we're going to take a moment to cry out to the Lord. We're going to cry out to the Lord. You said, what do you mean cry out to the Lord? We're going to stop and we're going to do just what Joel did. Joel saw the nation. He saw Judah. He said, the nation is in trouble. The Lord gave him a divine instruction. He said, gather the people, notify the congregation, let the priests get on their faces before the Lord. He said, get on your face before the altar. That's how we break through. We're in a situation, not only in Canada, but in the United States and really in the whole world for our families. We're going to cry out now. We're going to cry out to the Lord because we want the fresh outpouring. But first, we have to acknowledge our sin. Amen?
1: Amen.
0: So you just call to mind. First, we're going to pray for, Lord, I need you. We're going to pray for, get dispose yourself now. We're crying out for your personal sin. We're going to do exactly what the Lord said do. He told Amos, told Joel to do. Gather the people. You're gathered already. You've been notified. You got the text. You got the program. You got the all the technology here. Gather the people. Notify the congregation. Call a fast. We're in Lent right now. We're in the Lenten season right now. Amen. You're in a position to receive. But we have to cry out for what? For our families, for our extended family, for our in-laws, and for the outlaws that are in our family. Can anybody say amen? I think the folks over here got more outlaws than in-laws. I'm just saying. We need to cry out for our nation, cry out for the great nation of Canada, and cry out for the whole world. Amen?
2: Well, Deacon Larry is sure a mighty man of God. I mean, he's really preaching with authority and conviction and, you know, really amazing.
3: And really great clarity and confidence in God.
2: You know,
3: when he really does have the capacity to lift. I mean, good preaching, what it does, a good anointed preaching helps lift people's faith.
2: Yep.
3: You know, it helps you open up and have a kind of raise the expectation level of how much the Lord does want to continue to help us on the journey, you know what I mean? And to be able to hear him and move. So,
2: Now, what was going to happen when he finished preaching? I saw you and Rachel, your daughter, coming out on the stage.
3: Yeah.
2: And Larry said, you're going to pray for an anointing or something. What happened?
3: We just prayed for those areas. You know, he talked about we're going to pray for families. We're going to pray for the countries. And so we did that. We kind of began with those very things, like starting at home and starting with the country. We just asked he would lead in a prayer. We just ask the Holy Spirit to come. We just ask people, lift your family up now in your heart. Yeah, that son, that daughter, that whatever the need
2: the
3: is.
2: The in-laws and the outlaws.
3: The in-laws and the outlaws. Yeah. And so really it's when you have a body of people who've gathered around, you know, and heard the word of God and the expectant faith is there, the Lord does want to help, you know. And so it just gives an opportunity for people to be able to both receive something from the Lord that can be encouraging and strengthening. But also, it matters when the people of God with one heart pray. So praying for the country, praying for the church, they did things like that as well. And then at the end, prayed for just more of an outpouring of the Holy Spirit on people's lives, you know?
2: Yeah. So, one of the things I really appreciate about Larry's thing is that it's a new day, and the Lord is here with what we need for today, a fresh anointing, even what it maybe isn't like a strong emotional experience of an anointing. But every day, the Lord wants to be with us to give us what we need for that day, guidance, wisdom, direction, correction, strength to endure, whatever. Yeah.
3: Yeah. And I think one of the, some of the things he's saying there, you know, there's fundamental principles that it's easy to forget sometimes in terms of the relationship with the Holy Spirit. I remember St. John Paul II said years ago, when the Holy Spirit comes, and he said, this is present in the scriptures itself, teaching us that when the Holy Spirit is present, we're engaging the Holy Spirit. He said, the Holy Spirit brings movement. And movement toward what? Toward the life the Lord's calling us to give. That the Christian life is an empowered life. you know, and the Holy Spirit helps us to respond to things God wants us to respond to. For example, go make disciples of all nations. That's partly what he's talking about as well. Go share the gospel.
2: Yeah.
3: And it,

0: The army isn't coming. You're the army.
1: Yeah, that's exactly right. And so our life in the spirit is a life both internal transformation, but it's also to stir us up, like St. John Paul II, the deepest energies, he said, of the spirit in the upper room stirred in the apostles, and he said, thrust them out into the marketplace. So they went forth with power to enable them to preach the gospel and to reach out to people and pray for the sick and the rest of it. So,
0: another thing I really appreciate from Larry's preaching, he talked about humility. Mm-hmm. It's not about us. It's about him. It's not us that has the energy or source within us independently. It's him and us. And I just really appreciate the thing about humility. I think it's pretty important, just for the whole spiritual life,
1: Yeah, it certainly is because, Jesus, the one place in the Gospels where Jesus actually talks about himself, in a mm-hmm. way that is his, character or identity or something. He said, come and learn from me because I am meek and I'm humble of heart.
0: Yeah.
1: It's amazing to think that the King of the universe, with all power, the one through whom all things were made for him, that's his nature. He's humble.
0: Yeah.
1: And he walks in. Yeah. So.
0: Yeah. When you think about it, the Word became flesh. Jesus united himself, the Word of God united himself to human nature. And so every minute of his life was a minute of humility. I mean, he was lowering himself. He was God and he became man. And every day it was humble service. Every day it was doing something to advance the salvation of the human race with people not understanding, with people not agreeing, with people telling lies about him, with people rejecting him, with people mocking him. I mean, every minute of his life was a life of humility, was a minute of humility because of who he was and what he was doing. He emptied himself and became man. And every minute of becoming man was humbling.
1: Yeah, and that same passage says, well, what does it mean he emptied himself? And how did he humble himself? By becoming obedient, the passage says.
0: Yeah.
1: By becoming obedient to the Father.
0: Yeah.
1: Remember what Jesus said, my food is to do the will of him who sent me. I mean, the obedience to the Father was Jesus' life.
0: Yeah.
1: It was his great love. And so the gift of the Holy Spirit, when it comes right down to the bottom of it, is that heart of Jesus. It's the spirit that's in Jesus given to us to overcome the flesh that's in the fallen human nature that says, no, my will be done, not God's will be done.
0: Yeah.
1: And he gives us a new power and a new capacity, because Paul says it was in Romans where if by the spirit you put to death the deeds of the body, which that means is the flesh is resistance to God. Yeah. I'm my own master. I'm my own Lord, right?
0: Yeah.
1: And we have a new power and a new capacity to live a new way of life. And that new way of life is Jesus's road to humility, which is humility is not just, it's not like a feeling or something. And you might feel humble at times, but what it really is being like Jesus. And that is to be totally surrendered to the will of the Father and trusting the Father. And the Holy Spirit gives us power to trust that.
0: Yeah.
1: And so then look at Gideon's story that he brought up, the Lord wants us to know that it's him.
0: Yeah.
1: All the power belongs to the Lord. He's going to conquer all our enemies by his power. And so he reduces it down to, he picks the weakest guy he could find, Gideon, and then shrinks the army.
0: Yeah, like Gideon says, Lord, what are you doing? Don't you know who I am?
1: Yeah, exactly. And then there's tens of thousands of Midianites that they're up against, and the battle belongs to the Lord.
0: Yeah.
1: In our personal lives, in our family struggles, our personal struggles, our national struggles. So the Lord wants us to have that heart of Jesus that is humble enough to trust God and obey him and do whatever he tells us to do.
0: Yeah.
1: And he's going to win the victory in our lives, even if we don't see it all in the moment.
0: Yeah, and Larry said, this is going to be a battle because there's the world, the flesh, and the devil. So there's a lot of things in us and out there working against us. So that means that we got to be willing to deny ourselves and say no to sin and yes to God, say no to temptation and yes to the grace of the Holy Spirit. So it's a battle. It's decisions. It's denying ourselves and following Jesus.
1: Yeah, and then the critical role that faith, hope, and love play in the life of the Christian, the theological virtues. So good preaching, good teaching helps. Sometimes your faith kind of leaks, or whatever. Maybe there's people there at those rallies or watching on television, you just feel discouraged.
0: Yeah.
1: You feel like your faith is flat. I don't think God hears me. My hope is gone. These kinds of things. The living word of God, preached with faith, because it's anointed by the Holy Spirit. That's partly what he talks about, the anointing. It's not
0: like
1: just
0: the anointing leaking. Yeah. Has anybody here had the anointing leak and there was a big response?

0: right. to that.
1: Wasn't and the anointing of Jesus is the Spirit, yeah. is the Holy Spirit.
0: Yeah.
1: And so the Holy Spirit, we have to keep paying attention, being called back to that and receiving each day the grace of the Holy Spirit wants to be able to give us so we can live with faith. We need elevated faith. We need the help of the Holy Spirit to walk in faith, that confidence in God.

0: Ralph, you know, and we're meant to live and be a light of the world. So faith, hope, and love lead us to love so we can love with the love of Jesus in the middle of these trials and difficulties.
1: Yeah. A lot of the hopelessness is coming from losing trust and hope in leadership.
0: Yeah.
1: Like we're seeing more and more that the leaders of the nations maybe don't know what they're doing. Maybe they don't have good motivations. Maybe they're out for self-gain. Maybe they got character flaws type of thing. But also in the church, you know, we're seeing disturbing things about leadership in the church. And we're seeing how it doesn't seem like we have a savior here, you know, the church or in the world, you know, and that we need something more. We need the Lord himself.
0: Right. And that's where the spiritual battle can come in. And the devil likes to whisper, like, essentially, I'm winning.
1: Yeah.
0: You know, and there is no hope. There is nothing you can lean on, you can hope in. It's a total lie. Our hope is in the Lord. Actually, our hope's not in a bishop, or our hope's not in a president, or our hope's not in, you know, a CEO or anything else like that. Our hope is in the Lord. And we see this is where the lives of the saints are very, very helpful for us, because they're models of it. And many of them had to face incredibly difficult situations and potentially hopeless ones. But because of the faith, hope, and love that was in them, the Lord did amazing things through them.
1: Yeah.
2: Hey, I'm Taylor.
3: I'm Madison.
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0: Too many times, Catholics leave Mass feeling as disconnected from God as they felt when they walked into Mass. That's because they never welcomed the personal conversation God wants to have with them there. If that's you sometimes, join us now for Afterword, as we seek to live in a relationship with God's Word after having heard it on Sunday, and discover for yourself the personal conversation God wants to have with you. Father, it is so good to see you today.
1: Good to see you too, Dan.
0: Thanks for joining us.
1: Of course.
0: You know, it's so good to share this with you, this time with you. I have to tell you, this past Sunday's readings have really stuck with me this week in a way that's different and more relevant than usual. But how have you been, and what stood out for you in the readings? Is there anything that was important to you from the Gospel or the readings?
2: You know, we had Deacon Jack Pfeiffer preach yesterday, and he was talking about St. Dismas with our Gospel. And, you know, he said something that I found very fascinating, was basically in that moment, in a unique way, was the perfect confession and the perfect form of absolution. And I always just, that really struck me when he said that yesterday, you know, because it shows that even at the moment of death, there is a place that we can, you know, be reconciled and come back to our Lord.
0: And you know, it's funny that you say that, because that really is confession, like what happened on the cross between the good thief and Jesus. He says, remember me when you come into your kingdom, and Jesus forgives him. I mean, and that's what we do in confession. We confess to Jesus through the priest who's there for us. And the priest says, he gives us absolution, which is really, you know, you would be with Jesus in heaven if you died at this moment.
2: Yeah, and I love the fact, because, you know, we have these terms in the Catholic faith, perfect contrition and imperfect contrition, right? We use those terms, at least we do liturgically and, you know, sacramentally, but I don't think people understand what that means. Mm-hmm. Perfect contrition is recognizing, like St. Dismas did, that I was condemned justly. Mm-hmm. But more importantly, I now will not be able to be with you for eternity because of my condemnation. You know, imperfect contrition is, I'm sorry for what I did because I got caught and now I'm going to go to hell. Whereas perfect contrition is, I'm sorry because I'm now separated from God. And I think that is so important, you know, to remember that that's the two difference. Now, God's grace works both ways, you know. Yeah. He forgives us when we come to the sacrament, even if we imperfectly have contrition. That's but true. You know, I think it's just important that we understand those terms sometimes.
0: Yeah, I think so. I mean, it's so important to understand that however we get to a place of sorrow and repentance, God gives us his grace. But the ideal is perfect contrition, which is really a sorrow because you've decided to put God first again. And my deepest desire is him. And he's really the God of my life. Where imperfect contrition is, well, I don't want to go to hell, which is a fine reason to be sorry too.
2: Exactly. Yeah. No, and that's perfectly fine. You know, it's funny. As an aside, last week we had confirmations here, and you know, one of the gifts of the Holy Spirit is the fear of the Lord, and we hear that, and we think so often, fear of the Lord means I got to be scared of God, but that's not what it means. Fear of the Lord means fear of separation from God, and you know, specifically there are two types. There's what they call the servile fear, which is, you know, fear of like a servant, like, oh, I did something, I'm going to be punished. Mm. Whereas the other one, the one we're called to, is filial fear, a relational fear, because now I've hurt the relationship I had with God.
0: Yeah. So. Yeah, and I think that's

0: God ultimately wants us to go. I think with perfect contrition and filial fear, what you've chosen is a personal relationship with God. I want this relationship. And then when you're sorry for sins because you really want a relationship with God, then you're really growing. Then you're really embracing the ideals that as a Catholic and from the Catholic Church. And that's where God wants us. He wants a relationship with us, and he wants us to want a relationship with him. And that's what perfect contrition is. That's what filial fear is. You know, St. John of the Cross had once said that the lowest form of spirituality is obedience responding to fear. And the highest form of spirituality is just love responding to love. You see how much you are loved, and you fall in love with that loving God, and you're sorry for your sins because you just want that loving God, because he's such a good God. Yeah. And I think of me as a dad, it's like, that's what I want with my own kids in a very practical way. I don't want my kids to be like, oh no, dad's gonna yell at me. Like, I want them to be sorry if they've made mistakes in our house and sorry that it damages the relationship with their dad, and they want a good relationship. I don't want them to like fear me, like fear their punishment. I just want them to want the relationship and want it to be a personal one with me. And that's what God wants in the sacraments.
1: Yeah, and I think so often, if we're honest, you know, when it comes to confession, I think that's what people are afraid of. They're afraid of coming to God because of the fact that they think we're going to be fearful and yell at them. Like, again, it's that lowest form of fear, afraid of fear. But, you know, but rather it's love. Like, that's what it is. God loves you just like a father loves a child. And, you know, yeah, you might not be happy with everything that, you know, your kids do, but you're still going to love them and you're still going to forgive them.
0: That's right. I mean, no matter, like God, he loves the sinner and hates the sin. There are sometimes I don't love what my kids have done, but I can't stop loving them. Like, as a dad, there's just a grace that happens when you become a parent. Like, you really can't stop loving your kid. And I'm just a fallen human being. So how much more can God just keep loving us? And so God wants us to have this perfect contrition or this filial fear where we just recognize that we're loved and we want nothing more than to give that love back. And we grieve our mistakes because we haven't been able to love this loving God who loves us. And that's really, that's the relationship with God that God wants us to have and he dreams of us to have.
1: I agree. Going back to the gospel, you know, we hear in this gospel, all these other people are jeering and sneering, and they keep saying, like, save yourself, save, you know, the other thieves, like, you know, if you're God, you know, save me and you. Like,
2: right.
1: You know, it's we always try to put these conditions on a relationship with God.
2: That's right.
1: But St. Dismas really met the highest form of love with God.
2: That's right.
1: You know, God, just remember me. That's what's most important.
0: You know what's striking in that too is you know, Jesus, he's being crucified in the gospel, and it's basically, if you're the Messiah, if you're the Son of God, then take yourself down from the cross. And you know, if you don't deserve to be punished, take yourself down from the cross. And if Jesus chose to be right instead of choosing a relationship, he could have been like, yeah, you're right, peace, you could all go to hell. I mean, he's the one person who could say that. And instead of choosing to be right, Jesus Christ chooses a relationship with us. And that's the essence of grace and Christianity. And that's what God does today in the sacraments. God could choose to be right in the sacrament of confession and be like, yep, you can't go to heaven. But God says, no, I'm choosing a relationship. That's what happens at baptism. It's what happens at the Eucharist. We're not worthy to receive him, and he comes into our lives anyway. And he chooses not to be right and what he rightly deserves. He chooses a relationship with us instead. And that's the agreement or covenant that God makes with us on the cross, is unconditional love or grace.
1: Yeah. You know, and we've been using that term grace, and I think that's important because we have to remember grace is a gift from God that none of us deserve. None of us can earn it. None of us can work for it, even though we try. Mm-hmm. But grace is something that's only given freely as a gift.
0: It's always an undeserved, unmerited, unearned gift from God. And that's what he's giving out, and that's the good news. And you know what's interesting? Deacon Jack, in his homily this past weekend, talked about the liturgical calendar and how we're starting a new year in Advent, and he talked about the season of grace. Could you describe that

0: that liturgical term and why we use that?
1: Yeah, so we use that term. So every year, liturgically, we have something that we want to focus on, like liturgically. So it's kind of, you know, for priests, it's like liturgically what we, you know, is like essential, the Holy Father through the gift of the Holy Spirit, things that this is what our Lord is inviting us to focus on. So a couple of years ago, a couple of years ago was the Year of Mercy. This year was the Year of the Family. This upcoming year is the Year of Grace. And again, we have these terms, grace, and we have to remember there are two types of grace. There is the grace that is supernatural grace, right? And those are the sacraments. That is God living in us. That is the Holy Spirit that is abiding in us, you know, from the beginning of baptism, and then every time we come, it's our supernatural life with God, our supernatural relationship. But then there's also actual grace, which is where it's those moments where it's like you're about to do something very stupid and you're like, huh, I don't know if I should be doing this right now. That's an actual grace, because that is God working outwardly on us to make us recognize, do not damage this relationship I have.
0: Right. And that it's really actual grace is those moments when God's grace just breaks through into your actual circumstances. Exactly. And you do things differently.
1: Exactly.
0: Because you've allowed His grace to break through and you've cooperated with it. Yeah. And man, that's when life gets good. Like, that's when I'm a good dad to my kids and a good husband and a good servant of the church. And when I resist actual grace and the work of God's grace in my life and I don't cooperate with it, phew, everything blows up. And it's funny, as Catholics, we think of grace as this like term that's out there and has no connection with our personal lives. But that's the opposite of the gospel. The gospel is about God bringing His grace into our lives through His Son who comes into our world. And then the sacraments, God is bringing that grace into our lives so that He can change us. And it's so relevant, because if I have a year of grace this year as a dad, I'm gonna be a better dad.
1: Yeah, and even if you just recognize one grace more than you did before, then that's a great year. You know, that's the whole point of this, is just recognizing the graces that we have in our life.
0: Yeah, and I think sometimes as Catholics, we forget what grace really is, and we forget that it is unearned, it's undeserved, and we just have to show up and get it, you know? Mm-hmm. And like Mother Teresa said, and I've quoted it before, but just let Him into your life as you are, and He'll do the rest. Like, that's how grace works. Like, He'll teach you how to be sorry for the things that you're not sorry for. He will teach you, He will give you the courage to go to the sacraments you don't have the courage to go to, and He'll change your heart. And you just have to say yes to it, and He does the rest. And you end up working and doing things, but it's really His grace that's doing it in you. It's not your own efforts that save you or change you.
1: Yeah, I think it might have been St. Jose Maria Escriva who said, you know, every person has a grace of 10 seconds. And like that 10 seconds when God is there, if you just say yes to it, it can change your life.
0: Yeah, yeah, yeah, I completely agree. You know, it's funny. So this past weekend, my whole family was sick, Father. And I don't know about you. Well, I'm sure that you read the readings ahead of time because you're preparing homilies and things like that. I really enjoy going to Mass without having read the readings so that I hear them for the first time at Mass, and I listen with the Spirit of God in the community, and I listen to what God's saying to me in that moment. Sometimes, I think because I was a real studious kid, I'll over-prepare if I read the readings, and I have all these thoughts ahead of time, and I crowd out God's thoughts in my life. Yeah. So I like to just go fresh and listen. But it was funny, everybody in my family was sick, and I'm looking at the clock on Sunday morning, like, I would really like to go to Mass. Now, my whole family's sick, and it's fine to stay home and take care of them, but I remember sitting in my prayer time and saying, God, I'd really like to go to Mass, because I listen to You better there. And I have a better week and a better day when I have that time with You. And I know we could watch it on the screen at home, and I know my family's sick, so I don't need to be there. But I said, God, I'd really like to get there. And it was funny. The verse that came into my heart as I'm sitting in my prayer time that morning was that in Him, all things hold together. And just go with God and things will be okay. And I went upstairs to my wife. I'm like, you guys okay if I go to Mass? Everybody, you hold down the fort here? And she's like, yeah, they're asleep, everything's good, just go to church. And then I get to Mass and I hear the second reading, and it's in Him all things hold together. And it was just this quiet confirmation from God. And it's so funny, because I think as Catholics, we think that what God does in our personal lives is so distant.

0: disconnected from the liturgy, but everything he does in our personal lives flows to and from the liturgy. It flows to and from the Mass. And it was such a humbling and surprising thing where it's like, okay, God, I got you. I got it. You know, I need to trust you that you hold all things together. And you put that on my heart while I was praying. And then, bam, at Mass, I heard that. And it was such a reminder of that liturgical center that our church gives us, that the sacraments give us. Does that make sense to you?
1: No, that makes sense. And as you were saying that, you know, I was thinking, go back to our conversation. That's an actual grace right there. Because that was God put that on your heart. And then an outward sign was institute, or sorry, not an outward sign, but like an outward part was reconfirming what God had put on your heart. That's an actual grace right there. So, yeah, and I think that's important. You know, here in the Diocese of Archdiocese of Philadelphia, we're, you know, having a promotion of bringing people back to the church, you know, with COVID, and it's been hard, and there are still people who are afraid, and there are people who are concerned. So we have a promotion. I might butcher it, so if the Archbishop is listening to it, I apologize, Archbishop. But it's something along the lines of nothing is better than being here.
0: That's right.
1: And that is so important because you and I have talked about this all, you know, in our regular conversations, but, you know, I can go and watch anything on a TV screen, and that's fine, and it can be powerful and great, but nothing is going to be better than being in his presence, being with him.
0: I think it's the difference between FaceTiming my family and then being with my family. Like when I was in Africa, right, we set up a little iPad for Noah so I could FaceTime with my 6-year-old son. And that is just great. You know, it's great because I couldn't be there with him physically. But nothing is better than when I got off that airplane and I came home and he gave me a hug. Whew, that's a whole other kind of intimacy and friendship and love. And I think that's the difference between watching Mass on TV, which is great if that's the only option. But really nothing is better than being there.
1: Yeah, you know, it's funny, I don't know what you feel about Jordan Peterson, but Jordan Peterson, maybe a couple months ago, visited Franciscan University.
0: Really?
1: Yeah, and he was the first time, and he attended Catholic Mass for the first time there, and he was being shown around. I just heard the story.
0: That's one heck of a first Catholic Mass.
1: I know, right? I know, that's amazing. And as he's going around there, the president of the school is showing him around, and he shows him the Adoration Chapel, and he's explaining like Jesus being in the Eucharist and being present, and he says, and he's explaining that's not a symbol, and Jordan Peterson says, well, what's wrong with a symbol? And Father David Bonka goes, well, you know, people came here to see you, they might not be as happy if it was just a hologram of you. And he goes, that's a fair point. Because again, it goes back to there's a relationship.
0: That's right.
1: Something of physical, tangible relationship that you can have with someone.
0: And that's ultimately what God wants, is he wants a relationship. And sometimes as Catholics, we settle for just fulfilling some religious duty or obligation, which is a great place to start.
1: Yeah.
0: You know, I mean, and so we want to respect our religious duty and obligation, but God, he wants so much more, just like I want so much more for my own kids. I don't want them just to like do things around the house out of a duty or obligation. Like, I want them to help with the dishes because they love our family and they want to bless our family, not just because it's their night to help with the dishes, you know?
1: No, I'm with you. But I think what's important is that we have to remember that God can work no matter where we're at, where we start. You know, we hear our first reading is from the second book of Samuel's, and you know, we hear the story about King David, and everyone's like, oh, King David, he's great and all that, but we don't always remember what happened and led up to that.
0: Oh my goodness.
1: Like, so, you know, if I can give a brief history lesson here, and again, I am no scripture scholar, so there, again, scripture scholars are listening to me, they're probably, you know, very upset.
0: And Jeff Cavins is out there vetting this podcast right now.
2: They
0: he's going to call any second.
1: That's right. That's why I'm doing this. But, you know, we have to remember the Israelites were led out of Egypt by Moses, right? Moses dies before they can enter into the promised land. Joshua takes over. And from Joshua, there are also these other judges, people that God provides to the rule. But what's important is that God is in charge of the people. And during this time, after this time of the judges, we get to a point where the Israelite people decide, I want a king just like every other nation around us.
0: That's right. Because, and they wanted their, it's funny because they wanted to just be like everybody else.
2: Yeah.
0: And we think the Bible is so irrelevant.

0: But it's the same journey again and again. It's people trying to live in relationship with God, but there's this desire to just be like the rest of the world. Yeah. And yeah, and so, yeah, and then go ahead.
1: Yeah, no, so it's true. We want to be just like everyone else. And so the Israelite people are like, I want a king. Yeah. And so with that, they choose Saul. Yeah. He's tall, he's handsome, he's rugged. He's everything the world tells them is going to be great. And then we find out as time goes on, he's insecure. He is afraid. He only thinks of his own image instead of, I'm not gonna lie, I feel a little persecuted because I'm like, is this Paul or is this Saul or is this Father Pan that we're talking about right now? Yeah. But you know, we hear this, but then God gives King David to him, because God chooses someone that the world wouldn't say should be king and makes him king.
0: In fact, it says that in the Old Testament when he's about to be anointed, God says to the prophet, to Samuel, Samuel's like, oh, it can't be this guy. And God says to Samuel, the Lord sees differently as mankind sees, because the Lord looks upon the heart. Amen. And that's our God. You know, and that goes back to what you were saying at the beginning. Like he wants our heart. Like, that's the ultimate desire of God. And everything in the church is pointing us to giving God our heart. And so wherever you start, whether you're going to Mass just out of religious obligation, God is taking it. I say, okay, I'll take that. Yeah. And I'm going to go for your heart. And then the crazy thing is, right, is so the Israelites, the Jewish community asks for this king that isn't the best thing for them. Then God gives them a better king. And then ultimately, God saves us through a king, Jesus Christ. Christ is the anointed one, or the king of kings. And it's just so humbling, because it's we sometimes want things that aren't the best for us, and God's like, all right, I'm going to love you right there, you knucklehead. This is not the best thing for you, but I'm still going to go with you where you go, and I'm going to come into your life, and I'll even use those bad decisions you've made to save you. I'm going to be a rescuer to you. And he is such a good God, even when we are not good disciples. And that's the essence of grace. That's the good news.
1: Amen. I mean, this week was the solemnity of Jesus Christ, King of the universe. And, you know, we have a king. There is a King of the universe. Mm. But if I'm honest, especially if you're American like us, we find it so hard to have that concept of a king. You know, last time we had a king, we kind of revolted. You know, it didn't go well for us. Yeah. You know, lots of tea was thrown into a harbor. You know, it didn't work well.
0: We're not good with authority in America.
1: No. I mean, all you have to do is like look around on the news for like 10 seconds and see that's true.
2: Yeah.
1: But I think it's because we have this concept of freedom, right? And I think we were sold this concept of freedom being that freedom is between two things that are equal in dignity, right? What we would call freedom of indifference. Mm. You know, it's like, I can follow Jesus Christ, or I could do whatever I want, and both are okay. But that's not true. And that's not what real freedom is. I'm blanking on the actual term that St. John Paul II used, but he always talked about it's not freedom of, it's freedom for. And it's freedom for the right to follow God's will. Because each one of us, American, not has a king. We want it to be Jesus Christ, but if we don't, we allow the sin and slavery to be our king in our world.
0: And I think that's what we have to ask ourselves is, as we celebrate Christ the King, is who is the King of our lives? Is it us? Is it the people around us? Is it some ambition we have? And look, it's not bad to have ambitions. We should have ambitions. It's not bad to have other relationships that are important. But the King of our lives, it has to be God. And when it's not, there's just imbalance. In fact, sin is often described as a disorder or a disordered attachment. Sin happens when just we have the wrong priorities. And God's word teaches us that if he's the king, if he's the Christ, everything else will come in time and fall into place. When he's not the king of our lives and he doesn't have our hearts, everything just blows up. And I've just seen that again and again and again. And so, you know, as I think about this past Sunday's readings and I look at all the things I underlined and highlight and felt that God spoke to me, that was really the most important thing. The question is really, have I made Christ the king? Is he really the God of my life? Or am I just going through the motions and not giving him my heart? And at the end of the day, all of Catholicism, it all comes down to one thing. Is Christ your king or something else? And I think when we die and we see him, that's all God's going to want to know. He's not going to give us a theology test. He's not going to expect sinlessness. But he is going to desire that he would be the king of our lives, that he would have our hearts.
1: Going all the way back to St. Dismas that we talked about at the beginning, you know, he says, I was condemned justly. But then he says, Jesus, remember me. Not Jesus, let me not die. Not Jesus, don't, you know, forgive me of all my sins. But just Jesus, remember me. Allow me to have that relationship with you and let you be king.
0: And that's that perfect contrition or that filial fear. Yeah. Instead of asking for worldly things from God, he asks God for a relationship with God. You know, and it's so funny because we oftentimes ask God for things in this world. Well, save me from this, save me from that. And the good thief, Dismas, he just prays for a relationship with God that could begin right then on the cross and lead into eternity. And ultimately, that's what God wants for us to get to, is that point where a relationship with him is enough, and everything else comes after that. Well, I'm going to lead us in a prayer, and if at the end, if you could pray a blessing for all of us, that would just be great. So I think, Father, there are many Catholics out there who struggle to make Christ the king of their lives. But I know that every time we make Christ the king, we just have an ordered life, and everything else, professionally, personally, it all falls into place because he really is the one that holds all things together. And when I allow him to hold all things together, I'm so blessed. And when I try to hold them together myself, it's like I'm being cursed. And I just want him to be my king, and I want to give our community a chance to let him be king in a new way today. So let's pray. In the name of the Father, and the Son, and the Holy Spirit, amen. Lord God, we just invite you to be the king of our lives. We invite you to be the number one thing in our hearts. We know, God, that you've given us responsibilities for family and friends and professional responsibilities and social responsibilities. But in the midst of all those responsibilities, help us to recognize that you are the one who holds all things together and that you are the one who needs to be first so that everything else can fit into the right place at the right time according to your plans. And Father, would you just give us a priestly blessing to end?
1: The Lord be with you.
0: And with your spirit.
1: May Almighty God bless you, the Father, and the Son, and the Holy Spirit. Amen. Go in peace.
0: Thanks be to God. Thank you so much, Father.
1: Of course, Dan.
0: Blessing.
1: God bless.
0: Too many times, Catholics leave Mass feeling as disconnected from God as they felt when they walked into Mass. That's because they never welcomed the personal conversation God wants to have with them there.
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2: Mary's Meals is a simple, practical work of love carried out in the name of Mary, the Mother of Jesus. Please join us in this movement.

The angel of the Lord declared unto Mary, and she conceived of the Holy Spirit. Hail Mary, full of grace, the Lord is with you. Blessed are you among women, and blessed the fruit of your womb, Jesus. Holy Mary, Mother of God, pray for us sinners, now and in the hour of death. Amen. Behold, the handmaid of the Lord, be it done unto me according to thy word. Hail Mary, full of grace, the Lord is with you. Blessed are you among women, and blessed the fruit of your womb, Jesus. Holy Mary, Mother of God, pray for us sinners, now and in the hour of death. Amen. And the Word was made flesh and dwelt among us. Hail Mary, full of grace, the Lord is with you. Blessed are you among women, and blessed the fruit of your womb, Jesus. Holy Mary, Mother of God, pray for us sinners, now and in the hour of death. Amen. Pray for us, O Holy Mother of God, that we may be made worthy of the promises of Christ. Let us pray. Pour forth, we beseech thee, O Lord, thy grace unto our hearts, that we to whom the incarnation of Christ, thy Son, was made known by the message of an angel, may by his passion and cross be brought to the glory of his resurrection. Through the same Christ our Lord. Amen.

In the name of the Father, and of the Son, and of the Holy Spirit. Amen. I believe in God, the Father Almighty, creator of heaven and earth, and in Jesus Christ, his only Son, our Lord, who was conceived by the Holy Spirit, born of the Virgin Mary, suffered under Pontius Pilate, was crucified, died, and was buried. He descended into hell. On the third day, he rose again from the dead. He ascended into heaven and is seated at the right hand of God, the Father Almighty. From there, he will come to judge the living and the dead. I believe in the Holy Spirit, the Holy Catholic Church, the communion of saints, the forgiveness of sins, the resurrection of the body, and life everlasting. Amen. Our Father, who art in heaven, hallowed be thy name. Thy kingdom come, thy will be done on earth as it is in heaven. Give us this day our daily bread, and forgive us our trespasses, as we forgive those who trespass against us. And lead us not into temptation, but deliver us from evil. Amen. Hail Mary, full of grace, the Lord is with thee. Blessed art thou amongst women, and blessed is the fruit of thy womb, Jesus. Holy Mary, Mother of God, pray for us sinners, now and at the hour of our death. Amen. Hail Mary, full of grace, the Lord is with thee. Blessed art thou amongst women, and blessed is the fruit of thy womb, Jesus. Holy Mary, Mother of God, pray for us sinners, now and at the hour of our death. Amen. Hail Mary, full of grace, the Lord is with thee. Blessed art thou amongst women, and blessed is the fruit of thy womb, Jesus.

womb, Jesus. Holy Mary, Mother of God, pray for us sinners, now and at the hour of our death. Amen. Glory be to the Father, and to the Son, and to the Holy Spirit, as it was in the beginning, is now, and ever shall be, world without end. Amen. The first glorious mystery, the resurrection. You need not be amazed. You are looking for Jesus of Nazareth, the one who was crucified. He has been raised up. He is not here. See the place where they laid him. Our Father, who art in heaven, hallowed be thy name. Thy kingdom come, thy will be done, on earth as it is in heaven. Give us this day our daily bread, and forgive us our trespasses, as we forgive those who trespass against us. And lead us not into temptation, but deliver us from evil. Amen. Hail Mary, full of grace, the Lord is with thee. Blessed art thou amongst women, and blessed is the fruit of thy womb, Jesus. Holy Mary, Mother of God, pray for us sinners, now and at the hour of our death. Amen. Hail Mary, full of grace, the Lord is with thee. Blessed art thou amongst women, and blessed is the fruit of thy womb, Jesus. Holy Mary, Mother of God, pray for us sinners, now and at the hour of our death. Amen. Hail Mary, full of grace, the Lord is with thee. Blessed art thou amongst women, and blessed is the fruit of thy womb, Jesus. Holy Mary, Mother of God, pray for us sinners, now and at the hour of our death. Amen. Hail Mary, full of grace, the Lord is with thee. Blessed art thou amongst women, and blessed is the fruit of thy womb, Jesus. Holy Mary, Mother of God, pray for us sinners, now and at the hour of our death. Amen. Hail Mary, full of grace, the Lord is with thee. Blessed art thou amongst women, and blessed is the fruit of thy womb, Jesus. Holy Mary, Mother of God, pray for us sinners, now and at the hour of our death. Amen. Hail Mary, full of grace, the Lord is with thee. Blessed art thou amongst women, and blessed is the fruit of thy womb, Jesus. Holy Mary, Mother of God, pray for us sinners, now and at the hour of our death. Amen. Hail Mary, full of grace, the Lord is with thee. Blessed art thou amongst women, and blessed the fruit of thy womb, Jesus. Holy Mary, Mother of God, pray for us sinners, now and at the hour of our death. Amen. Hail Mary, full of grace, the Lord is with thee. Blessed art thou amongst women, and blessed the fruit of thy womb, Jesus. Holy Mary, Mother of God, pray for us sinners, now and at the hour of our death. Amen. Hail Mary, full of grace, the Lord is with thee. Blessed art thou amongst women, and blessed is the fruit of thy womb, Jesus. Holy Mary, Mother of God, pray for us sinners, now and at the hour of our death. Amen. Hail Mary, full of grace, the Lord is with thee. Blessed art thou amongst women, and blessed is the fruit of thy womb, Jesus. Holy Mary, Mother of God, pray for us sinners, now and at the hour of our death. Amen. Glory be to the Father, and to the Son, and to the Holy Spirit, as it was in the beginning, is now, and ever shall be, world without end. Amen. O my Jesus, forgive us our sins. Save us from the fires of hell. Lead all souls to heaven, especially those in most need of thy mercy. The second glorious mystery, the Ascension. Then after speaking to them, the Lord Jesus was taken up into heaven and took his seat at God's right hand. Our Father, who art in heaven, hallowed be thy name. Thy kingdom come, thy will be done, on earth as it is in heaven. Give us this day our daily bread, and forgive us our trespasses, as we forgive those who trespass against us. And lead us not into temptation, but deliver us from evil. Amen. Hail Mary, full of grace, the Lord is with thee. Blessed art thou amongst women, and blessed is the fruit of thy womb, Jesus.
Holy Mary, Mother of God, pray for us sinners,

now and at the hour of our death. Amen. Hail Mary, full of grace, the Lord is with thee. Blessed art thou amongst women, and blessed is the fruit of thy womb, Jesus. Holy Mary, Mother of God, pray for us sinners, now and at the hour of our death. Amen. Hail Mary, full of grace, the Lord is with thee. Blessed art thou amongst women, and blessed is the fruit of thy womb, Jesus. Holy Mary, Mother of God, pray for us sinners, now and at the hour of our death. Amen. Hail Mary, full of grace, the Lord is with thee. Blessed art thou amongst women, and blessed is the fruit of thy womb, Jesus. Holy Mary, Mother of God, pray for us sinners, now and at the hour of our death. Amen. Hail Mary, full of grace, the Lord is with thee. Blessed art thou amongst women, and blessed is the fruit of thy womb, Jesus. Holy Mary, Mother of God, pray for us sinners, now and at the hour of our death. Amen. Hail Mary, full of grace, the Lord is with thee. Blessed art thou amongst women, and blessed is the fruit of thy womb, Jesus. Holy Mary, Mother of God, pray for us sinners, now and at the hour of our death. Amen. Hail Mary, full of grace, the Lord is with thee. Blessed art thou amongst women, and blessed the fruit of thy womb, Jesus. Holy Mary, Mother of God, pray for us sinners, now and at the hour of our death. Amen. Hail Mary, full of grace, the Lord is with thee. Blessed art thou amongst women, and blessed is the fruit of thy womb, Jesus. Holy Mary, Mother of God, pray for us sinners, now and at the hour of our death. Amen. Hail Mary, full of grace, the Lord is with thee. Blessed art thou amongst women, and blessed is the fruit of thy womb, Jesus. Holy Mary, Mother of God, pray for us sinners, now and at the hour of our death. Amen. Hail Mary, full of grace, the Lord is with thee. Blessed art thou amongst women, and blessed the fruit of thy womb, Jesus. Holy Mary, Mother of God, pray for us sinners, now and at the hour of our death. Amen. Glory be to the Father, and to the Son, and to the Holy Spirit, as it was in the beginning, is now, and ever shall be, world without end. Amen. O my Jesus, forgive us our sins, save us from the fires of hell, lead all souls to heaven, especially those in most need of thy mercy. The third glorious mystery, the descent of the Holy Spirit. All were filled with the Holy Spirit. They began to express themselves in foreign tongues and make bold proclamation as the Spirit prompted them. Our Father, who art in heaven, hallowed be thy name. Thy kingdom come, thy will be done, on earth as it is in heaven. Give us this day our daily bread, and forgive us our trespasses, as we forgive those who trespass against us. And lead us not into temptation, but deliver us from evil. Hail Mary, full of grace, the Lord is with thee. Blessed art thou amongst women, blessed the fruit of thy womb, Jesus. Holy Mary, Mother of God, pray for us sinners, now and at the hour of our death. Amen. Hail Mary, full of grace, the Lord is with thee. Blessed art thou amongst women, and blessed is the fruit of thy womb, Jesus. Holy Mary, Mother of God, pray for us sinners, now and at the hour of our death. Amen. Hail Mary, full of grace, the Lord is with thee. Blessed art thou amongst women, and blessed is the fruit of thy womb, Jesus. Holy Mary, Mother of God, pray for us sinners, now and at the hour of our death. Amen. Hail Mary, full of grace, the Lord is with thee. Blessed art thou amongst women, and blessed is the fruit of thy womb, Jesus. Holy Mary, Mother of God, pray for us sinners, now and at the hour of our death. Amen. Hail Mary, full of grace, the Lord is with thee. Blessed art thou amongst women, and blessed is the fruit of thy womb, Jesus. Holy Mary, Mother of God, pray for us sinners, now and at the hour of our death. Amen. Hail Mary, full of grace, the Lord is with thee. Blessed art thou

amongst women, and blessed is the fruit of thy womb, Jesus. Holy Mary, Mother of God, pray for us sinners, now and at the hour of our death. Amen. Hail Mary, full of grace, the Lord is with thee. Blessed art thou amongst women, and blessed is the fruit of thy womb, Jesus. Holy Mary, Mother of God, pray for us sinners, now and at the hour of our death. Amen. Hail Mary, full of grace, the Lord is with thee. Blessed art thou amongst women, and blessed is the fruit of thy womb, Jesus. Holy Mary, Mother of God, pray for us sinners, now and at the hour of our death. Amen. Hail Mary, full of grace, the Lord is with thee. Blessed art thou amongst women, and blessed the fruit of thy womb, Jesus. Holy Mary, Mother of God, pray for us sinners, now and at the hour of our death. Amen. Hail Mary, full of grace, the Lord is with thee. Blessed art thou amongst women, and blessed is the fruit of thy womb, Jesus. Holy Mary, Mother of God, pray for us sinners, now and at the hour of our death. Amen. Glory be to the Father, and to the Son, and to the Holy Spirit, as it was in the beginning, is now, and ever shall be, world without end. Amen. O my Jesus, forgive us our sins, save us from the fires of hell, lead all souls to heaven, especially those in most need of thy mercy. The fourth glorious mystery, the Assumption. You are the glory of Jerusalem. You are the splendid boast of our people. God is pleased with what you have wrought. May you be blessed by the Lord Almighty forever and ever. Our Father, who art in heaven, hallowed be thy name. Thy kingdom come, thy will be done, on earth as it is in heaven. Give us this day our daily bread, and forgive us our trespasses, as we forgive those who trespass against us. And lead us not into temptation, but deliver us from evil. Amen. Hail Mary, full of grace, the Lord is with thee. Blessed art thou amongst women, and blessed is the fruit of thy womb, Jesus. Holy Mary, Mother of God, pray for us sinners, now and at the hour of our death. Amen. Hail Mary, full of grace, the Lord is with thee. Blessed art thou amongst women, and blessed is the fruit of thy womb, Jesus. Holy Mary, Mother of God, pray for us sinners, now and at the hour of our death. Amen. Hail Mary, full of grace, the Lord is with thee. Blessed art thou amongst women, and blessed is the fruit of thy womb, Jesus. Holy Mary, Mother of God, pray for us sinners, now and at the hour of our death. Amen. Hail Mary, full of grace, the Lord is with thee. Blessed art thou amongst women, and blessed is the fruit of thy womb, Jesus. Holy Mary, Mother of God, pray for us sinners, now and at the hour of our death. Amen. Hail Mary, full of grace, the Lord is with thee. Blessed art thou amongst women, and blessed is the fruit of thy womb, Jesus. Holy Mary, Mother of God, pray for us sinners, now and at the hour of our death. Amen. Hail Mary, full of grace, the Lord is with thee. Blessed art thou amongst women, and blessed is the fruit of thy womb, Jesus. Holy Mary, Mother of God, pray for us sinners, now and at the hour of our death. Amen. Hail Mary, full of grace, the Lord is with thee. Blessed art thou amongst women, and blessed is the fruit of thy womb, Jesus. Holy Mary, Mother of God, pray for us sinners, now and at the hour of our death. Amen. Hail Mary, full of grace, the Lord is with thee. Blessed art thou amongst women, and blessed the fruit of thy womb, Jesus. Holy Mary, Mother of God, pray for us sinners, now and at the hour of our death. Amen. Hail Mary, full of grace, the Lord is with thee. Blessed art thou amongst women, and blessed is the fruit of thy womb, Jesus. Holy Mary, Mother of God, pray for us sinners, now and at the hour of our death. Amen. Hail Mary, full of grace, the Lord is with thee. Blessed art thou amongst women, and blessed the fruit of thy womb, Jesus.

Holy Mary, Mother of God, pray for us sinners, now and at the hour of our death. Amen. Glory be to the Father, and to the Son, and to the Holy Spirit, as it was in the beginning, is now, and ever shall be, world without end. Amen. O my Jesus, forgive us our sins, save us from the fires of hell, lead all souls to heaven, especially those in most need of thy mercy. The fifth glorious mystery, the coronation. A great sign appeared in the sky, a woman clothed with the sun, with the moon under her feet and on her head a crown of 12 stars. Our Father, who art in heaven, hallowed be thy name. Thy kingdom come, thy will be done, on earth as it is in heaven. Give us this day our daily bread, and forgive us our trespasses, as we forgive those who trespass against us. And lead us not into temptation, but deliver us from evil. Hail Mary, full of grace, the Lord is with thee. Blessed art thou amongst women, blessed the fruit of thy womb, Jesus. Holy Mary, Mother of God, pray for us sinners, now and at the hour of our death. Amen. Hail Mary, full of grace, the Lord is with thee. Blessed art thou amongst women, and blessed is the fruit of thy womb, Jesus. Holy Mary, Mother of God, pray for us sinners, now and at the hour of our death. Amen. Hail Mary, full of grace, the Lord is with thee. Blessed art thou amongst women, and blessed is the fruit of thy womb, Jesus. Holy Mary, Mother of God, pray for us sinners, now and at the hour of our death. Amen. Hail Mary, full of grace, the Lord is with thee. Blessed art thou amongst women, and blessed is the fruit of thy womb, Jesus. Holy Mary, Mother of God, pray for us sinners, now and at the hour of our death. Amen. Hail Mary, full of grace, the Lord is with thee. Blessed art thou amongst women, and blessed is the fruit of thy womb, Jesus. Holy Mary, Mother of God, pray for us sinners, now and at the hour of our death. Amen. Hail Mary, full of grace, the Lord is with thee. Blessed art thou amongst women, and blessed is the fruit of thy womb, Jesus. Holy Mary, Mother of God, pray for us sinners, now and at the hour of our death. Amen. Hail Mary, full of grace, the Lord is with thee. Blessed art thou amongst women, and blessed is the fruit of thy womb, Jesus. Holy Mary, Mother of God, pray for us sinners, now and at the hour of our death. Amen. Hail Mary, full of grace, the Lord is with thee. Blessed art thou amongst women, and blessed is the fruit of thy womb, Jesus. Holy Mary, Mother of God, pray for us sinners, now and at the hour of our death. Amen. Hail Mary, full of grace, the Lord is with thee. Blessed art thou amongst women, and blessed the fruit of thy womb, Jesus. Holy Mary, Mother of God, pray for us sinners, now and at the hour of our death. Amen. Hail Mary, full of grace, the Lord is with thee. Blessed art thou amongst women, and blessed is the fruit of thy womb, Jesus. Holy Mary, Mother of God, pray for us sinners, now and at the hour of our death. Amen. Glory be to the Father, and to the Son, and to the Holy Spirit, as it was in the beginning, is now, and ever shall be, world without end. Amen. O my Jesus, forgive us our sins, save us from the fires of hell, lead all souls to heaven, especially those in most need of thy mercy. Hail, Holy Queen, Mother of Mercy, our life, our sweetness, and our hope. To thee do we cry, poor banished children of Eve. To thee do we send up our sighs, mourning and weeping in this valley of tears. Turn then, most gracious advocate, thine eyes of mercy toward us, and after this, our exile, show unto us the blessed fruit of thy womb, Jesus. O clement, O loving, O sweet Virgin Mary, pray for us. O holy Mother of God,
that we may be made worthy of the promise.

promises of Christ. Let us pray. O God, whose only begotten Son, by his life, death, and resurrection, has purchased for us the rewards of eternal life, grant, we beseech thee, that by meditating on these mysteries of the Most Holy Rosary of the Blessed Virgin Mary, we may imitate what they contain and obtain what they promise.

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3: 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Whether choosing in-ground burial or mausoleum memorialization, Queen of Peace is more than a final resting place. It's a legacy of love, faith, and lasting remembrance.

0: Bishop, today really is about the church on a lot of levels, St. Cornelius and St. Cyprian, really yes. part of the heart of our church.
1: Real powerful martyrs. And, yeah. you know, just Bishop Sheen always had a great respect for the martyrs of every century, but the martyrs of the 20th century, he was very much connected. You know, he had discussions with Bishop, the great Bishop Ford from Brooklyn and Mary Knoll. He really had a great devotion to the martyrs of every century. And this is what he talks about, what the suffering of the church, the persecution of the church, what its role is in salvation history from the eyes of God the Father. And he writes in, you know, his book on marriage, actually, Three to Get Married, which is a classic. He says, the church is something that has been through 1,000 resurrections after 1,000 crucifixions. The bell is always sounding for its execution, which by some great power of God is everlastingly postponed. The world is

0: ready to chant a requiem over its grave, and it rises to chant a requiem over their graves. I mean, it's that classic Bishop Sheen. I mean, think of from Nero and Diocletian, their persecutions of the church. Think of Maximilian Robespierre during the French Revolution, the guillotine of the French Revolution, the Carmelite sisters seeing the glory of God as they go to the guillotine. Think of Napoleon Bonaparte, people like Joseph Stalin, Vladimir Lenin, Adolf Hitler. So many dimensions of the persecution of the church in history. Recent books by Robert Royal and Bishop Robert Barron on the persecution of the church in the 21st century. So, you know, as they put it together, it's amazing just how much persecution goes on. But Bishop Sheen is telling us the thousands and thousands of crucifixions that the church has experienced are always connected to the thousands and thousands of resurrections that have been experienced. It's a simple commentary on the gospel line, the gates of hell shall not prevail against it. Bishop Sheen.
1: Pray for us.

We welcome all of those joining us through the Catholic Faith Network. The celebrant of this Mass is the Very Reverend Michael F. Duffy, Rector of the Cathedral of St. Agnes.

0: In the name of the Father, and of the Son, and of the Holy Spirit.
1: Amen.
0: The Lord be with you.
1: And with your spirit.
0: Brothers and sisters, let us acknowledge our sins and so prepare ourselves to celebrate the sacred mysteries. You were sent to heal the contrite of heart. Lord, have mercy.
1: Lord, have mercy.
0: You came to call sinners. Christ, have mercy.
1: Christ, have mercy.
0: You are seated at the right hand of the Father to intercede for us. Lord, have mercy.
1: Lord, have mercy.
0: May Almighty God have mercy on us, forgive us our sins, and bring us to everlasting life.
1: Amen.
0: Let us pray. O God, who gave Saints Cornelius and Cyprian to your people as diligent shepherds and valiant martyrs, grant that through their intercession we may be strengthened in faith and constancy and spend ourselves without reserve for the unity of the Church. Through our Lord Jesus Christ, your Son, who lives and reigns with you in the unity of the Holy Spirit, God forever and ever.
1: Amen.
2: A reading from the second letter of St. Paul to the Corinthians. Brothers and sisters, we hold this treasure in earthen vessels, that the surpassing power may be of God and not of us. We are afflicted in every way, but not constrained, perplexed, but not driven to despair, persecuted, but not abandoned, struck down, but not destroyed, always carrying about in the body of the dying Jesus, so that the life of Jesus may also be manifested in our body. For we who live are constantly being given up to death for the sake of Jesus, so that the life of Jesus may be manifested in our mortal flesh. So death is at work in us, but life in you. Since then, we have the same spirit of faith, according to

0: To what is written, I believed, therefore I spoke. We too believe and therefore speak, knowing that the one who raised the Lord Jesus will raise us also with Jesus and place us with you in his presence. Everything indeed is for you, so that the grace bestowed in abundance on more and more people may cause the thanksgiving to overflow for the glory of God. The word of the Lord.
1: Thanks be to God.
0: Those who sow in tears shall reap rejoicing.
2: Those who sow in tears shall reap rejoicing.
0: When the Lord brought back the captives in Zion, we were like men dreaming. Then our mouths were filled with laughter and our tongue with rejoicing. Those who sow in tears shall reap rejoicing. Then they said among the nations, the Lord has done great things for them. The Lord has done great things for us. We are glad indeed. Those who sow in tears shall reap rejoicing. Restore our fortunes, O Lord, like the torrents in the southern desert. Those who sow in tears shall reap rejoicing. Those who sow in tears shall reap rejoicing. Although they go forth weeping, carrying the seed to be sown, they shall come back rejoicing, carrying their sheaves. Those who sow in tears shall reap rejoicing.

0: The Lord be with you.
1: And with your spirit.
0: A reading from the Holy Gospel according to St. John.
1: Glory to you, O Lord.
0: Jesus raised his eyes to heaven and prayed, saying, Holy Father, keep them in your name that you have given me, so that they may be one, just as we are one. When I was with them, I protected them in your name that you gave me, and I guarded them, and none of them was lost, except the son of destruction, in order that the scripture might be fulfilled. But now I am coming to you. I speak this in the world so that they may share my joy completely. I gave them your word, and the world hated them, because they do not belong to the world any more than I belong to the world. I do not ask that you take them out of the world, but that you keep them from the evil one. They do not belong to the world any more than I belong to the world. Consecrate them in the truth. Your word is truth. As you sent me into the world, so I sent them into the world. And I consecrate myself for them, so that they also may be consecrated in truth. The Gospel of the Lord.
1: Praise to you, Lord Jesus Christ.
0: Dear friends, today we celebrate two of the early church martyrs, both who strove for unity in the church. And so the Holy Mother Church gives to us this gospel of our Lord's prayer, of our Lord's innermost thoughts, as he prays that his apostles, that his church may be unified. One of the last things that the Lord did before he would suffer and die would be to pray for you and for me, to pray for all those who would follow in the footsteps of the apostles, all those who the faith would be handed on to, for an end to division. I think our Lord, our blessed Lord, knowing all things, knew that there would always be division and how much we would need that prayer, how much that division would hurt the body of Christ, even to the point of the shedding of blood in the lives of the martyrs. But I love the fact that our Lord sends them out, sends us out, consecrates us in the truth, and reminds us that we are not made for this world. We are not made for it, we are not from it, but we are for something else. We are for something greater. And if that's our frame of thinking, if we understand where our true homeland is, well, then I think we could understand a little bit better the lives of the saints and the lives of the martyrs and their thinking, that they are willing to go to death. They didn't look forward to death. They didn't go out looking to be martyred, but they received it and they accepted it because they knew that the Lord

0: made them for something greater than this earth, namely to live with him forever. To live with him forever. I think it's a reminder for us today to have that always in our eyesight, to have that always at the front of our minds, that we are not made for this world, but that we are made to live forever with God. And then to ask ourselves, am I living like I am made for God? Am I living like I am made for heaven? Am I living with that great trust and great confidence in God's plan for me, for my eternal salvation? Or am I only worried about this little thing right here, right now? Whatever this concern is, maybe it feels like it's a big concern because it's occupying our mind and it's occupying our thoughts and our worries and our fears. But let's be reminded, in the grand scheme of things, the things of right now are fading and passing. But we are meant for heaven. We are meant for eternity. And so let's pray that we have the courage to set our lives up to make sure that they look like that. Do we carry the life of Jesus Christ in our mortal flesh, like our first reading so beautifully says? Do we manifest it? Do we manifest the life of Christ in our lives by the way we live, by the way we talk, by the way we love, by the way we work, by everything that we do? And if we don't, let's change. Because that's the thing. That's the thing that will attract others to the faith. Letting them see the difference our faith makes in our own lives. Not so that people could be attracted to us, but so that they might be attracted to Jesus Christ. So let's pray through the intercession of Saints Cornelius and Cyprian, Pope and Bishop respectively, that their blood would not have been wasted in vain, but that it might inspire us to have confidence in eternal life. In the name of the Father, and of the Son, and of the Holy Spirit, amen. Let us pray.
1: That the Church may be a beacon of holiness in the world, leading all people to encounter the mercy and truth of God, let us pray to the Lord.
2: Lord, hear our prayer.
1: For our elected leaders, may the Lord give them wisdom in defending all human life. Let us pray to the Lord.
2: Lord, hear our prayer.
1: For the sick and suffering of our community, that they might be consoled by the healing presence of Christ, let us pray to the Lord.
2: Lord, hear our prayer.
1: For the intention of this Holy Mass, Catherine and William Donovan. For the needs and intentions we hold in the silence of our hearts and in the hearts of those watching on the Catholic Faith Network. Let us pray to the Lord.
2: Lord, hear our prayer.
0: Heavenly Father, we ask that you hear and answer all of these prayers, those spoken aloud and those which remain in the silence of our hearts. We make them known to you with great confidence through Christ our Lord.
1: Amen.

0: Lord, accept the sacrifice at your hands for the praise and glory of his name, for our good and the good of all his holy church.
1: Receive, we pray, O Lord, the offerings of your people in honor of the passion of your holy martyrs, Saints Cornelius and Cyprian, and may the gifts they give them that give them courage under persecution make us too steadfast in all trials. Through Christ our Lord.
0: Amen.
1: The Lord be with you.
0: And with your spirit.
1: Lift up your hearts.
0: We lift them up to the Lord.
1: Let us give thanks to the Lord our God.
0: It is right and just.
1: It is truly right and just, our duty and our salvation, always and everywhere to give you thanks, Lord, Holy Father, almighty and eternal God. For you are glorified when your saints are praised. Their very sufferings are but wonders of your might. In your mercy you give ardor to their faith. To their endurance you grant firm resolve, and in their struggle the victory is yours, through Christ our Lord. Therefore all creatures of heaven and earth sing a new song in adoration, and we with all the host of angels cry out, and without end we acclaim.

You are indeed holy, O Lord, the fount of all holiness. Make holy, therefore, these gifts, we pray, by sending down your Spirit upon them like the dewfall, so that they may become for us the body and blood of our Lord Jesus Christ. At the time he was betrayed and entered willingly into his passion, he took bread and, giving thanks, broke it, and gave it to his disciples, saying, "Take this, all of you, and eat of it, for this is my body, which will be given up for you." In a similar way, when supper was ended, he took the chalice, and once more giving thanks, he gave it to his disciples, saying, "Take this, all of you, and drink from it, for this is the chalice of my blood, the blood of the new and eternal covenant, which will be poured out for you and for many for the forgiveness of sins. Do this in memory of me."

Therefore, as we celebrate the memorial of his death and resurrection, we offer you, Lord, the bread of life and the chalice of salvation, giving thanks that you have held us worthy to be in your presence and minister to you. Humbly we pray that, partaking of the body and blood of Christ, we may be gathered into one by the Holy Spirit. Remember, Lord, your church spread throughout the world, and bring her to the fullness of charity, together with Leo, our Pope, and John, our Bishop, and all the clergy. Remember also our brothers and sisters who have fallen asleep in the hope of the resurrection, and all who have died in your mercy. Welcome them into the light of your face. Have mercy on us all, we pray, that with the Blessed Virgin Mary, Mother of God, with Blessed Joseph, her spouse, with the blessed apostles, and all the saints who have pleased you throughout the ages, we may merit to be co-heirs to eternal life, and may praise and glorify you through your Son, Jesus Christ. Through him, and with him, and in him,

0: Father, who art in heaven, hallowed be thy name. Thy kingdom come, thy will be done, on earth as it is in heaven. Give us this day our daily bread, and forgive us our trespasses, as we forgive those who trespass against us. And lead us not into temptation, but deliver us from evil. Deliver us, Lord, we pray, from every evil. Graciously grant peace in our days, that by the help of your mercy we may be always free from sin and safe from all distress, as we await the blessed hope and the coming of our Savior, Jesus Christ.
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0: Lord Jesus Christ, who said to your apostles, "Peace I leave you, my peace I give you," look not on our sins, but on the faith of your church, and graciously grant her peace and unity in accordance with your will, who live and reign forever and ever.
1: Amen.
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0: Let us offer to each other a sign of peace.

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Lord, I am not worthy that you should enter under my roof, but only say the word and my soul shall be healed.

0: Let us pray. Through these mysteries which we have received, we humbly beseech you, O Lord, that by the example of the martyrs, Saints Cornelius and Cyprian, we may be strengthened with the fortitude of your Spirit to bear witness to the truth of the gospel. Through Christ our Lord.
1: Amen.
0: The Lord be with you.
1: And with your spirit.
0: May Almighty God bless you, the Father, and the Son, and the Holy Spirit.
1: Amen.
0: Go forth, the Mass is ended.
1: Thanks be to God. Our recessional hymn is number 891, For All the Saints.

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1: I'm Amy Grant. 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

0: 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Today we'll be talking about masculinity.
1: We're going to talk about this concept of toxic masculinity, what it means to be a man, why it's important for society, and what the church has to teach us about it.

0: Welcome to Catholic in America. We're talking about a really important topic today. It's kind of got a lot of levels to it. I'm Father Michael Nixon, joined by Father Doug Martin, Father Tom Dillon. What's going on, guys? Y'all doing all right?
1: Yeah,
0: good. Fantastic. Good. So talking about masculinity, I think this is important because maybe one of the buzzwords, I think just to kind of get it out there and so we can talk about the more interesting aspects, is this toxic masculinity, this sort of this response to behaviors and traits and ideas in society and trying to get rid of them. So what's kind of when you hear that toxic masculinity, what does that bring up for you? Because I want to talk about the authentic masculinity to which we're called and is essential for a thriving society. But the toxic side, let's get that out of the way first.
1: Yeah, I think that obviously there's clear examples of horrible behaviors from men, terrible behaviors from men, which are exemplified, which we see in the news all of the time. Again, abusive men. Men are using power, men who are shutting people out of different segments of society, men who just get on Facebook.
2: You do. I mean, you see it in society very, very clearly. I mean, and it's not something that we're trying to deny at all, but I do think there is a mix there, or a crossover, if you will, of any kind of masculinity and calling any kind of masculinity toxic. And so I think that's what we're really wanting to try and get into today, and not call, let's call the behaviors out on where they need to be called out.
0: Yeah, because I think there's something about this about a call for men to be holy, a call for men to be saints, call for men to be good leaders, which Jesus models leadership as servant leadership. That it would never involve abusing the weak. It would never involve exploiting people for my own gain. It would never involve not listening to somebody who's all these sorts of things that kind of become like almost a caricature. And obviously there are social media personalities who put forward this sort of caricature and get rewarded for it. So then that kind of becomes almost the avatar for people saying, this is what's wrong with society, is men like this, or men in general.
1: Right. Or saying that all men are like that.
0: Exactly.
1: Yeah, no matter what.
0: So any toxic behaviors, I think we have to say, whether it's for men or for women, need to be looked at. If anything are particular to men, those need to be examined as well and recognized. Oh, maybe there's a different way. We're called to conversion because the problem is sin. And I think that's maybe something we don't recognize, that we think that if we could just engineer enough people perfectly, and we were actually, WebMD had a big article on toxic masculinity, and it was kind of basically saying, like, how can we engineer society so it no longer has this? And the reality is you can change all the stuff you want, but we're still going to struggle with sin. We're still going to be called to conversion. It's not just a matter of like, well, I get punished when I do this, so I'm gonna be more sensitive or more loving or less rude.
1: Well, and I think that's the part of the difficulty with this issue is that there's a lot of lumpage. There's a lot of different things that are lumped together and thrown together. And then the question really becomes, is that really toxic? Is that really a behavior you really want to call out of the human race? Because like, even if apart from religion and faith, like, there's certain things which are, from an evolutionary standpoint, are like actually healthy behaviors and healthy things which are adaptive and which human beings actually need. So like, you talk about like things like aggression. It's like, is aggression itself a measure of toxic masculinity? Is it a bad thing to be aggressive?
0: You need to get rid of all aggression.
1: Yeah, so like get rid of all aggression. Yeah. But on the other hand, but then the question becomes like, you get rid of all aggression, do you also get rid of all passion?
2: Right.
1: Do you also get rid of all devotion? Like, where what's the fine line between aggression and then when aggression goes obviously too far into abuse, and you obviously have heinous crimes like rape and murder and all these different things that you see. On the other hand, do you really want to get rid of this trait? Which, and that's where people are like, well, that's aggressive, that's toxic masculinity. I'm like, well, like, what are we talking about? Because the difficulty becomes, what is the objective, not the subjective, but what is the objective standard that we're using to measure this? And if the objective standard is based upon fluid statistics that change every other week, like, that's a problem.

0: Yeah. As opposed to looking at, like, even if, apart from faith, like, you look at certain evolutionary behaviors as well as from our Christian perspective, our Catholic perspective, like, we have a very good model of masculinity. Right. His name is Jesus.
1: Yes. Right, right.
0: Absolutely. So, like, and I don't think that most people are going to disagree, or at least most Christians most certainly won't disagree that Jesus is our standard. But the question becomes, when we're talking about this on a wider cultural level, not just within the confines of the Catholic Church or Christianity, mm-hmm. like, what's the measure? What's the standard? How do we evaluate what normative, ordinary masculine behavior is?
2: And it's going to be abnormal. And it's going to be, because in a sense, like, there's, rather, it's going to be manifested in different ways. Like, just, you know, that we had a different ways between boys and girls, which is okay. And maybe that's one of the core problems that we face as a society, is this reality that boys and girls are different.
1: Yeah.
2: And they're both made in the image and likeness of God. They're equal in dignity. But there's things that some could do better than others, and that's okay. And in a sense, if we're purely a competitive society, or if it's class warfare between boys and girls, or something that's set up, you know, that we try to instill, really, and that's another fruit of sin. That's the division between Adam and Eve that we see playing out. Then it almost makes sense to be like, well, any weapons that can be used against us, we're going to get rid of those on your side. The men need to disarm, so to speak, because it might be used in a bad way. And recognize we need to, any place where violence or aggression is used or any other masculine traits are used in a toxic or destructive way, those do need to be corrected. Those do need to be looked at. But that doesn't mean there's not something inherently good, because there is something inherently good in the way that men are made. And that God made them in his image and likeness, praise God, with certain gifts and talents. You can look at it as merely evolutionary. We would say, obviously, that God has something to do with this as well. That gives us an insight into God, who is, you know, Jesus is the Lion of Judah. God who is this consuming fire. God who is a warrior. The Lord God Sabaoth, Lord God of armies. Like, all these things are important, not to destroy the weak, but to fight for what's good. Because we need men who are capable of doing that, who are capable of being aggressive against evil to build up the good and to protect the innocent.
1: Right. Well, I mean, in this whole idea of egalitarianism, that there should be no difference between men and women, it is kind of it becomes a toxic thing as well, because there clearly is a difference, and that's okay. There's, like you said, that's a very good thing for us, because we all bring different gifts to the table. There's a difference between you and I, not just, you know, and we're both guys. So, I mean, and you do some things better than I do, and I do very few things better than you do, but maybe a few.
2: Both of those things.
1: So, but the idea that we have to be equal, we have to do everything the same, it's just not an idea it's a utopian idea. It's an idea that's really not
2: utopia, which is nowhere.
1: Right, nowhere.
2: You know, aggression is a good example for that, because I think about, like, if you were in court and someone was taking you to court, mm-hmm. and you were accused of a crime, or someone was suing you.
0: I'm going to hire the most aggressive lawyer
2: absolutely.
0: On the planet.
2: You wouldn't want them. You wouldn't want your lawyer to be aggressive.
0: And I'll tell you this: my six sisters, each of them, are probably going to hire the most aggressive lawyer.
2: You wouldn't want them aggressive in that, like, if they're going to jump over the table and attack the judge physically.
1: Right.
2: But you would want them to take, whether they're a man or a woman, to take those aggressive characteristics and channel them,
1: direct
2: them towards giving the best possible case. So to cull that completely from society, now, he shouldn't jump over the table and attack the judge when the judge disagrees with him. That doesn't go well for the plaintiff. This isn't a court show. It's something important to recognize. Okay, no, these traits are actually valuable to society, that we want a society of, and let me say, when I'm saying this, of capable, strong men in our society.
0: Well, which is
2: actually a good thing, and actually is going to build everybody up.
0: Absolutely. But the other question becomes also with, like, some of the things that are sometimes identified as being toxic masculinity. It's like, are these really only things that exist within men?
2: Right. Yes.
0: Right? Because I'll just tell you this, and I love, dearly love all of my sisters, right? But to say that women are not at times aggressive,
1: right?
0: I'm sorry. Like, no, right. but that's not a bad thing. That's a beautiful thing. Like, we're all called to be passionate. We're all called to devotion, because at the heart of devotion is passion, also sometimes aggression. Like, you are called to fight. But, like, fighting, you're called to fight to overcome obstacles so that you grow closer together at the end of the day. And, like, the worst thing, that's why, like, Dante placed at the bottom of hell is it's freezing cold, because there's no movement, because nothing moves, because everything is static.
2: Well, one of the other things that comes up with that, because I think that Dante's image is maybe key,

0: is the men being told by societal norms and everything else that you can't have emotions, you can't, you know, you can't be sad, you can't cry, boys don't cry, sort of thing. And there's something
1: about
0: that.
1: That's why I have my tear glands removed.
0: Something about that that's I think it's an important retrieval of being able to say, like, okay, what am I feeling and how do I express those emotions? Because it's got to go somewhere. I always tell people that in confession, spiritual direction, your emotions got to go somewhere. If you're angry, you have to learn how to process it in healthy ways. If you're sad, the same thing. And so just because you're a man doesn't mean you don't have those emotions. But and it's almost like the almost as toxic a response is then to say, like, men have to be ruled by their emotions and everything you're feeling is now validated to the point. And I think that's where we get as a society when you demonize an entire gender
2: right.
0: and everything about that
1: well,
0: gender.
1: Well, you also said that an entire gender is suppressed, like that all men suppress their emotions, because part of that is also, is that a biological, is that a man trait? Because if you go to Italy or you go to Spain, or you go to other areas of the world where, like, it's culturally accepted that men have emotions, and some areas of the world, men are actually, culturally speaking, have more emotional response than some women.
0: Mm-hmm.
1: Like, that's where you have to look in cultural studies, and that's why these things that people say, well, this is toxic masculinity, but then the question is, like, how much of this is, because I'd agree that men who suppress their emotions, like, that's not a healthy trait, but that's also true with some women. Some women suppress their emotions.
0: Yeah. Mm-hmm.
1: And that's the thing is, like, if you say that only men suppress their emotions, like, that's to a certain extent a type of sexism.
2: Yeah.
1: Because there's other women who, there's many women who struggle with expressing themselves and expressing their emotions, therefore they shut down, become invulnerable just as much as a man.
0: Well, and so then also that as a result, that my feelings now need to rule. And I think that's maybe where we're starting to be encouraged as a society, kind of that pendulum swing within this. But instead, not like a rigid stoicism and not like an emotivism, but to say, like, how can we be authentic with what we're feeling and still choose to do what's good, even if it's difficult, even if I don't feel like it. You know, anyone who has kids, you have kids, you know this, that 100% of your work with your kids is getting them to do the right thing even when they don't feel like doing it. And there's something beautiful about that, that you as a father in a particular way, a particular role of calling that out of them, that we should inculcate in women and especially in men too, because man, I want a society where people are doing not what they feel like doing, but doing what's right, even when it's difficult, because that's going to be a good and just society.
2: That's right. Yeah. I don't know about you guys, but I've been in several locker rooms. I mean, I played football, played baseball, all those kinds of things. And I can remember, you know, having this kind of things suppressed. I mean, the way it's suppressed and, you know, you're told not to cry. Don't let them see you cry. Or if you make a mistake, you get made fun of and all those sorts of things. I mean, that's the kind of masculine, you know, it's the kind of stuff that we're talking about. It's not a good thing because it does suppress what we're talking about. But to be in a situation where you're actually allowed to, I mean, like, you know, I hate to tell you, if I break my leg, I'm going to cry. And you're not going to tell me to hold it in. I'm going to. And so to be in a situation where we are allowed to, like you said, to have those authentic emotions and you know, hopefully not to be made fun of. But again, that's part of the sinful society that we live in, that we all are in that. That's the kind of things that, yeah, that would be nice if that would change.
0: I feel there's something inherent within this conversation a lot of times, and not that we're giving any exhaustive treatment of this. This is a brief conversation. Hopefully, then we're going to talk maybe a little bit more about Jesus and how he gives us that perfect example of what it means to be a man. But is a lack of gratitude, because like I think about this in terms of when we look at past, you know, I was reading a book recently about Stephen Ambrose about Band of Brothers, you know, and the, you know, the D-Day and this, you know, kind of this whole sort of reality, just realizing my grandfather was part of that generation. There was something about that. They had feelings, they had emotions, they had faults, they had all sorts of things, but they chose to do something greater than themselves. And man, there's something about that aspirational quality of what it means to be a man that we need to continue to hold up. And I think, again, as we talk about Jesus too, that should be in front of us to say, this is the kind of man I want to be. And hope and we as a society need to be highlighting those things, not to depreciate and to attack and to tear down men as kind of as just them at their worst, but to say, at our best, who are we and how are we called to lead as sons, as brothers, as husbands, as fathers, friends, all those things. Because the world needs it. The world needs good men, and that's really at the heart of most of the problems. Is men who aren't living their potential. Women weren't living their potential as well.
1: But we still come back to the question then of standards and of objective standards.

0: Yeah.
1: What does it mean to be good?
0: Yeah.
1: That's why, like, the guy who comes to Jesus in the New Testament, he says, good teacher. And that's where Jesus kind of looks at him. He's like, what does it mean to be good?
0: Yeah.
1: He's like, why do you call me good teacher? Mm-hmm. Only God is good. But then the question, like, we live in a society of relative norms, of constantly changing social norms, where the good is constantly under assault and constantly under question of what is good. And your good is your good. My good is my good. Your truth is your truth. Yeah. Your perspective, your perspective. Mm-hmm. And where everyone is screaming and yelling at each other in a world of relative norms, where then the question becomes, like, if we live in this society, like, the question is, what is male? What is female? What is masculinity? But obviously, from the Christian perspective, we have an objective standard, one which is unmoving and unchanging.
0: So I would like us to dive into that. We're going to take a quick break right now, but just dive into that, to the example that Jesus gives, and to make that kind of our own, something we could take home with authentic masculinity, because it's a super important topic. We'll be right back.

0: our volunteers. And I think that's part of what makes it beautiful, is people come here with just a heart to serve and a heart to make a difference.
1: It's opened my eyes to these people who truly have no options and are helpless to do anything for their condition. People who have been told no their whole lives can finally be told yes. It's life-changing.
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3: So guys, we've been talking about this toxic masculinity, this movement against it in our society. And I think it's more important than ever, as you were saying before the break, Father Tom, that we need an authentic standard, something to be striving for. And hopefully you've got good men in our lives that we can look to, men in history. But the man, the perfect man, is Jesus Christ. And he's also the source of all holiness. And the one that God sent into this world, God sent his son to save us and set us free. He's our salvation. He's the one who rescues us from sin and death, rescues us from whatever toxic traits we might fall into, both men and women, but also gives us an example of what it means to be man. So maybe we could just talk about that. Maybe just sharing our own reading of the Gospels, a moment in particular where Jesus as a man really gives us a witness, an example of someone to follow and someone to strive towards. Father Doug?
4: The one that comes to my mind, one of the first ones that comes to my mind is when Jesus is called to Lazarus. And of course, Lazarus has already passed away. And of course, they're calling him to come heal him before he passes away. And as Jesus comes into town, of course, his sister comes up to him and says, you know, you let him die, you didn't come here soon enough, and those sorts of things. And of course, as Jesus comes to greet his friend, he weeps. He cries for him. He's genuinely has the genuine emotion of sadness for his friend, for the people as well, but also for his friend as well. And so you have this emotion that we're told men aren't supposed to cry. And yet you have this truly emotional outpouring of Jesus' love for the people around him, for society in general, for Lazarus himself, and this calling back out, of course, of Lazarus from death to life. But you have this emotion that Jesus has, which is to be sad, and it's represented in his tears.
3: I love that. Yeah. Well, the scene that speaks to me is there's this powerful scene in the Gospels where they bring this woman who's been caught in the act of adultery. Again, they don't bring the man, they bring the woman.
4: Yeah, of course.
3: And they throw her at Jesus' feet and say, hey, master, the law says to stone her to death. What do you say? Basically, a no-win situation for Jesus. And Jesus, basically, this beautiful scene where he's riding in the dirt and they keep asking him, he straightens up and says, let the one who has no sin throw the first stone, which would, my goodness, that would shut down the internet, right? If we all just behave that way. And of course, everyone leaves, starting with the oldest, and it's just him and this woman, the woman who's ashamed, who's accused, who just probably feels terrible, thought she was about to die, all the fear, God bless her. And then he says, woman, has no one else accused you? I don't accuse you either. Go forth and sin no more. The love and the tenderness that Jesus shows in the face of a literal mob of men ready to kill a woman for sin, for breaching societal norms, for sinning against, you know, against the commandments, that Jesus stands against that, stands in favor of the weak, that he puts him, in a sense, he takes that all on himself, you know, all the attack goes on him, and then he lifts her up and encourages her to be better. And that to me is, I can't think of a better demonstration of what Jesus does for each of us as sinners, because I'm the chief, I'm the worst, and he's done that for me countless times, but also helps us to do as men as well. That's what we should always be striving for, is how can I take the part of the weakest there, the one who stands accused, to defend them, but also to raise them up to something better.
5: Yeah, I think one of my favorite examples of Jesus as the man, or as a healthy example of masculinity, is in John chapter 2, the wedding of Cana, where you have this very... this very densely theological language between Mary and Jesus, as Mary comes to Jesus and says that this couple here, they're out of wine. Like, and then Jesus kind of turns to Mary. He's like, woman, what business of this is mine? Which there's some theological language there, some rich

deep theology there as he's looking at Mary as his mother, and you kind of have this dialogue that goes back and forth between them. But then, interesting in that encounter is that Mary then turns to the stewards and she says, "Do whatever he tells you," right? And which I think is a great example of authentic femininity, which is that points towards God, do whatever God tells you. But then after this, you find that Jesus, imagine for a moment if Mary had told Jesus.

0: you wanted, mm-hmm. right? They would have probably ended up with, what, 20, 30 gallons of wine, 40 yeah. gallons. But yeah. Jesus hears what Mary wants, but then exceeds her wildest imaginings. So like that thing is that like he listens. They're not actually in total agreement for a moment. Like there's this conversation, right? But they overcome this. But at the end of the day, like he hears what she's saying, right? He questions it, but then he goes out and fulfills her commands, exceeding her expectations, which I think that's also for me, like that's where I find like, where am I called at like Christ to be an authentic man? I'm called to listen to the bride. I'm called to listen to the church. I'm called to listen. And I'm also called to exceed their expectations, but by doing what God is asking me to do, which is sometimes to go up and beyond.
1: Yeah, I love that. Because that's ultimately, that Jesus lives his whole life, the perfection of masculinity, the perfection of humanity. And we see that on the cross where he gives everything. He didn't just like do just enough to save us. He gives everything. And that's the example. If you want to see what it means to be a man, to look at Jesus on the cross, but all those examples, he's weeping at the tomb of his friend, and Jesus and the woman caught in adultery, Jesus and the wedding feast at Cana. So yeah, we've got it. We've got the perfect example, not just the example, but also the source. So praying to Jesus actually can help us to become better men and help our society as well. To overcome those divisions that you know come about through horrible things that have happened, that have been done, but also too just sinful attitudes too. So why don't we actually end this show talking about masculinity with a prayer, asking Jesus especially to help men to become more the man God's created them to be, okay? Come Holy Spirit. Lord Jesus, we thank you that you've saved us and you entered into this world as Emmanuel, God with us, and you enter into our brokenness and darkness and you experienced all that we experienced. You experienced emotion and loss and pain and suffering. And you experience people rejecting you. And in all of that, you reveal the Father, and you also, Lord Jesus, you show us what it means to be a man, how to love, how to live well, how to love generously and to respond, to listen to the bride, and to build up a better society, and to, no matter what we're feeling, to acknowledge those feelings, but to still do what is right. So help us to be like you, Jesus, and help this world be a better place as we encounter you in and through each other. In Jesus' most holy name we pray.
0: Amen.
1: Father, Son, Holy Spirit. Amen. Thanks, guys, for watching Catholic in America, for tuning in, and we'll see you next time.

0: Bishop, today we remember early church fathers, Saints Cornelius and also Saint Cyprian, contemporaries again in the life of faith, and both challenging lives to you and me today.
1: Yes, exactly. In the Liturgy of the Hours, there is a beautiful letter from Saint Cyprian to Cornelius, which I always look forward to praying on this memorial. So in this letter to Saint Cyprian, bishop and martyr, he writes to his brother Cornelius. Cyprian sends greetings to his brother Cornelius, my very dear brother. We have heard of the glorious witness given by your courageous faith. On learning of the honor you had won by your witness, we were filled with such great joy that we felt ourselves sharers and companions in your praiseworthy achievements. After all, we have the same church, the same mind, the same unbroken harmony. Why then should a priest not take pride in the praise given to a fellow priest as though it were given to him? What brother fails to rejoice the happiness of his brothers wherever they are? What a beautiful hymn to the fraternity of the Catholic priesthood, and how humility, charity, and rejoicing in the gifts of our brother priests and bishops, how beautiful that is. It's so well expressed here.
0: One victory is everyone's victory, and there is one Mass and one church. That's the beauty of this.
1: It's so true.
2: I'm Rosanna Scotto, and you're watching the Catholic Faith Network.

Welcome to a CFN special presentation. We remember 9/11 25 years later. I'm Jackie Lucas. 25 years ago, a clear September morning was shattered in an instant when terrorists launched coordinated attacks against the United States. Four hijacked commercial flights struck the Twin Towers of the World Trade Center in Lower Manhattan, the Pentagon, and a field in Shanksville, Pennsylvania. In the wake of unimaginable loss, a grieving nation stood face to face with the mystery of evil, turning to prayer and searching for God's hope in its darkest hours. When life is cut short by such sudden violence, how does faith endure in the years that follow? Well, today we look back at the sacrifices made and the resilience of the families left behind, reflecting on a quarter century defined not just by grief, but by God's grace, healing, and redemption.

0: Among the brave responders at Ground Zero was Father Kevin Smith, a Long Island pastor, firefighter, and fire chaplain who immediately rushed to Ground Zero. 25 years later, Father Kevin's memories of those days remain a powerful reminder of the courage and enduring need to honor the lives and sacrifices of all who were lost.
1: I was a Nassau County fire chaplain at the time, have been since 1991, county one since 97. And the first plane hit the tower a little bit before 9 o'clock. I was getting ready to go out and do 9 o'clock mass. And so somebody yelled and said, turn on the TV. But my pager started going off that there was a problem in Manhattan. Could we respond to it? And as I turned the TV on, I saw the second plane going into the tower. And so it really went off. It just kept going off, saying they're recalling everybody in the FDNY and also the NYPD, which then made me think about my brother Pat, who's FDNY. Fire department. So I called his house just to find out if he was home or is he at the department. And he said, oh, we all just got recalled. And I said, well, why don't we go take my truck? Because I have emergency lights, I got sirens. And so I went over, he lived in Wantor at the time. So I picked him up and we went into the city. I went up to the Bronx to drop him off. And then I went down the FDR Drive down into the Trade Center. The place was just dark. Trucks were blowing up all over the place, especially the ESU trucks, the emergency service vehicles that had ammunition on them and stuff. So there was a lot going on. And trying to stay safe that way, but also trying to answer the call to a lot of these guys that were also very upset. I mean, you had to understand this was catastrophic, you know. But there was a place for faith, and it wasn't just, I guess, as a chaplain, as the days and weeks and the months started to ensue, it wasn't just about blessing bodies in the sense that there were a lot of chaplains from different faiths all came down and they had set up morgues. They did that work. I spent more time working with firefighters and rescue workers and the iron workers and everybody that was on the piles. And it was amazing how many people said, hey, thank God you're here. So they understood the faith dimension of it. First night, it was almost 24 hours. I was there from 10 o'clock in the morning until 5:30 the next morning. That was the first thing that somebody said to me when I got down to the Trade Center that morning was Mike Judge died in the collapse, and that they pulled him out of it, you know, and that they had laid him down and that they kind of lost him. And the first body I found, I didn't recognize because it was covered in ash, but it was Mike's. Mike and I were friends for many years, working with the amount of FDNY guys that are on Long Island that live here. You know, there was a huge amount of opportunities to get together, whether it was through some weddings that he did or in the parishes that I was assigned to, or the funerals, you know, that he came out for. And he was a character. He wasn't shy in front of the cameras and stuff. So there were a lot of other FDNY chaplains would kind of make light of him in the sense that he was the guy, you know. They'd carried him away to an office building. And so myself went to the office building, found Mike, found his badge and stuff, and then there were firefighters outside the building, so we got those guys to come and carry him to St. Peter's Church, which was just not even 100 yards away. And so we put him on the altar so that he wouldn't be lost. But in order to get his body released, the medical examiner or the medical officer for the FDNY declared

0: laid him number one. But the real poignant part was after we laid him in the St. Peter's Church up on the altar, in front of the altar at the sanctuary, the amount of guys that was just kept by word of mouth saying, Mike Judge is in the church, Mike Judge is in the church. And one after another, chiefs and battalion chiefs and firefighters and police, the new Mike, were just coming up the aisle and saying prayers before they left and went back out on the plow. And that went on for hours, you know, because we had called the Cardinal's office and we called the brothers, and the Franciscan guys, Brian Jordan came down. But that was real moving, was to see guys saying, hey, you know, let's pray for safety, man, that nobody else gets lost. But at that point, they thought there were 500 or 600 just in the fire department lost, among the amount of police officers, Port Authority cops, you know. And then obviously, there were 25,000 people in each tower. So, I mean, the amount of rescue that was able to be performed before those towers came, that was unbelievable, that only 3,000 people were lost. I think the significance of the 25 years is to help people not forget, and also to educate. I don't want to ever see this get to the point where we're all forgetting about it and we're going out and have barbecues because somebody made it a national holiday or something. Like, you know, it should remain something like Pearl Harbor on December 7th. It was a terrible day, you know. But the answer to that terrible day was unbelievable kindness, unbelievable heroism, courage. I'd be much better off talking about it now, even at the 10th anniversary, 20th, than I could ever talk about it a year or two out. You know, it was that traumatic, you know. But I think the other part of that is, you know, the response from people that day and that month and that year, where people just started talking to each other, you know, and they were nice to each other. And I think as you reflect on 25 years, my God, I'd like to go back to that. I wouldn't want to go back to being attacked, but I sure as, and see people lose their lives, but people talking to each other, buying each other coffee, you know. Humanity just came out of the woodwork, you know, for months on end. And I think it did last a long time, but it didn't last long enough, you know, for it to be, you know, set in our minds that this is the way we should act towards each other, you know. And a faith dimension, being a priest, love one another, be tolerant, patient, understanding, welcoming, you know, all those things that, you know, we hold as our faith, we kind of throw it out on the wall a little bit and say, well, you know, we don't have to do that, you know, especially when we don't like somebody or we disagree with them. And those are some of the things that came out shining, and they weren't new to 9/11, but they definitely brought it out of people. You know, you couldn't walk into a 7-Eleven or a bakery without somebody saying hello, or, you know, and if they saw a uniform or something, that they bought you a cup of coffee. But it was just kindness. It wasn't about the coffee, you know, but it was just about kind of reaching outside yourself and spending some time with each other. I think that's what I'd love to see us get back to that.
1: Nearly 3,000 men and women lost their lives on September 11th, including William Steckman, who worked as a television engineer on the 104th floor of the North Tower. We spoke to two of Steckman's daughters about their father, that fateful day, and how they honor and keep his memory alive.
2: We feel it's important that we shouldn't forget, you know, their lives mattered, his life mattered, and, you know, it's sad that he was taken from us so, you know, so suddenly and so early in his life. You know, he was 56. I reflect, I'm 56 right now myself, and I say I couldn't even imagine, you know, like what my mom's been through with all this and stuff. But, you know, I think we do a good job as his children to pay tribute to him through what we do in our lives and through our children and keeping the family close together like he would have always wanted. You know, I think that's important to just continue his legacy by doing those things for him.
3: Well, there was five of us growing up, so never a dull moment, that's for sure. But he was always involved with us. Like, we would have friends over. It wasn't like, oh, let's have a party, our parents aren't home. No, it was, our parents are home, let's have a party. And they'd be hanging out with us. He'd come out in the yard, and he was always around doing something in the yard. And, you know, we had a pool in the backyard growing up, so our house, you know, nobody went to camp, they came to our house. People would show up with a towel on their shoulder, you know. And he just loved being around all of us. And he would teach us things about electronics. He would take us to work with him in the city. At first, he started working at the Empire State Building. So he'd be like, oh, Dad, take us to work. He'd be like, oh, come on, let's go to work. And then when he started working at the World Trade Center, he would take us there too. And my son is older, he's 33, so he got to spend time with him. He was, you know, they were like best friends. They were together all the time. So he took him into the city with him. You know, he would take him to work.

0: you know, see, he got to experience all of that with him, and take him on the boat and learn about all different things, electronics, and, you know, he was always tinkering around and making things, and, you know, he was very, had so many different interests and things, and so talented as far as, like, doing things with his hands, and, like, he could fix TVs and radios, and he would bring stuff home from the garbage, and my brother would be like, what are you doing? He'd be like, you never know when you're going to need it, you know, somebody would need a TV fix, he would take a part from this TV, and, you know, kind of mix and match with it, and he would do it, and, you know, that's just how he was.
1: I think if you knew my dad, he was way ahead of his time. You know, he was so intelligent. You know, he was very into the ham radios, and we had the biggest antennas on our house growing up, and everyone would say, oh, is your dad a spy? Like, you have these antennas.
0: Does he work for the CIA?
1: Does he work for the FBI? And we'd be like, no, that's his radios. He's into the radios. And, you know, growing up, which is so funny, he would be able to talk to his ham radio operators through a camera, so almost like FaceTime, what it is now. He was a television engineer for WNBC-TV, so he always worked the night, you know, for as long as we knew, he always worked the night shift because of that, you know, to be a part of the family and to, you know, having a large family, you know, of five children, it's a lot of work. So it was, I know, very helpful for my mother to have him come home and, you know, be able to be around for the special things that we would be doing during the day and stuff. You know, but it also takes a toll, too. I know it was a lot for him to work the night shifts. And even when there were snowstorms and things, he would still, you know, drive to Jamaica to get on the subway to get all the way down to World Trade Center because he knew he had a commitment to, you know, to be there, you know, for his fellow coworkers. And I know I always appreciated when, you know, the folks from NBC would say to us, you know, we always appreciated when we knew your dad was on duty because we knew he was going to be there. He was, you know, very well crafted in his skill. You know, he was very talented and they appreciated that. And, you know, as a young child, knowing that even though your dad is behind the scenes, that they appreciated the hard work that he did really meant a lot, you know, to us. And which is why, which leads us to, you know, why he was there that day. He was working his regular night shift and he was finishing up a project that they had been working on. They were doing some work, something with the antenna, because he was in Tower 1 on the 104th floor. So he was there. Normally he would have left by, you know, 6 or 7 a.m., but he had to stay to finish the project that he was working on. So at the time, you know, I was working in the city with my husband. You know, we both had jobs there. And I saw out my building, you know, I was able to see what was going on far enough away, but to see that there was smoke coming from the building and someone said that a plane had hit. And the first thing I thought was, oh my God, my dad's there. You know, he works there. So I called, I couldn't get in touch with my mother, so I called my neighbor and I said, oh my God, is my father's car there? Like, is he home? Is he there? And she said, no. And I said, you need to go get my mother. You need to go get them now, because I don't know, we need to find him. So it wasn't really until hours later that we learned that he was there, because NBC had Rockefeller Center as their other location. So his boss said that they'd spoken to him after the first plane had hit, and he said he was going to try to get out. So that was the last word they had from him. So we knew he was there. You know, we knew definitively that he was there, and after the, you know, the plane had hit, so it was just a matter of, did he get out? You know, was he able to? So we were hopeful, you know, for a long time. You know, you heard stories of people miraculously getting out, so we were hoping that, you know, if anyone was going to do it, it was going to be him, you know, because he was very, very ingenuous that he would solve problems. And we thought maybe there was a way that he thought of something to maybe save people. You know, you just hope that he tried. I'm sure he did. And then, you know, we knew that he just wasn't going to come home. So it wasn't soon after, you know, I'd say a couple weeks after that we learned he's, you know, was definitively deceased and was not coming home. So it was tough. It was tough, you know, just, you know, the rock of the family is now gone. So it's, you know, we were all adult children, so we're thankful that we've had all the years that we have with him, you know, but it still was very, very painful at the time.
2: I can't even imagine. And then you were holding out hope while they're digging.
0: It was like this denial kind of thing. You know, because we didn't have, like, you would hear on the news, oh, they identified so-and-so's body, and, like, we didn't have that. So it was kind of like, I know, at least for me, I just kept thinking, okay, well, he could be somewhere. Maybe he's in a hospital and he hit his head and he has amnesia, because they were taking people on ferries, like, to Staten Island and to Jersey. Maybe he's in a hospital somewhere. I know her and her husband had been calling, and, you know, we had friends come over. We had, like, a whole command center set up in our house, and we had friends calling, like, through the night. Like, we had such an incredible support system that we had people calling, like, 24/7 hospitals. They would call, they would make the rounds, and they would call, and they would call back again. And, you know, for me, it was just a, you know, like a denial thing. Well, okay, he could be. He's going to come home. Just that hope of he's, and like Deneen said, you know, like, he was very, you know, like, he had access to that whole building. We were like, okay, you know, maybe he had some way to get out, and he took people with him, you know, and he's going to come home someday. And then we had, in around December, I want to say, it was actually my parents' anniversary, we got a call that part of him was identified. And I was still like, well, he could still be okay. You know, it was like that complete denial, because I wanted him to come home so bad. That's what we wanted. We just wanted him to come home. So we just kept holding on to hope. And then after months went by, it was like, that, you know, we had to just accept it, that he was gone. It was the hardest thing ever. Hardest thing. I was like, how do I live my life without my dad in it? I can't do it. But then I had to. You know, my sisters, my brother, our kids, especially my mom. I was like, how does my mom survive this without him? How do we do that? And then just because we are all so close and we had great friends and even strangers were reaching out to us and offering to help and sending us money and trying, bringing us food and doing different things for us. And it was just so incredible that we had that. And that's what got us through.
1: And I think it goes to show too, the man that my dad was, family was first, you know, first and foremost. It was, you know, we stick together and, you know, we would celebrate birthdays together all throughout our years and holidays. And it was always important to be together. And he didn't care how many kids came over, but he wanted us to be home and be with our family and, you know, share the joys of life together. So in essence, it's a tribute to him that we continued that. And even through this most difficult, horrendous time of our life, that we would say, well, what would Dad do? You know, what would he want us to do? And that's exactly what he would want us to do, stick together and figure out a way, you know, and almost taking his intelligence and saying, okay, well, how can we figure this out? You know, and just navigating the whole process of all of it. You know, it was just so, so overwhelming and just, you know, you didn't know where to go, where to think. And, you know, I think just his strong, stable home life for us really, I mean, I don't know that we would have made it
0: if we didn't have that background and that, that love and support growing up. I don't think we would have gotten through it as well as we did.
1: Yeah. I have to say, it was tough. You know, in the beginning, it was why him? Why us? Why this country? Why, you know, why does this even happen? How does God let that happen? You know? So for me, it was tough. It was tough to get back to church. You know, it took quite a few years to really, you know, turn things around. And then, you know, I did start to see a change. You know, once I did start to maybe go back to church, and we ended up sending our girls to Catholic school. And I think that helped us also, because it opened the doors to living our faith a little more than we had been. And, you know, we continue that now. And my father was a very faithful person. You know, he went to church a lot. So it was good to just try to get some comfort out of that. And, you know, I think it's definitely in a better place now than it was, but it took a little while to get back.
0: I felt the same way too. I just couldn't understand it. Like, I couldn't wrap my head around, like, you know, God's supposed to protect us. Why is this happening? Why are all these people gone now? It's not fair. And it was just, took me a really long time to just try and get over that, you know, and then, you know, then you start to see all the good things. And, you know, our family, okay, we have our family, we have our love, and, you know, then starts to come back slowly, but, it, you know, it starts to come back that way just by being together. You know, we grew up Catholic, we went to religion, we went to church, you know, so it was like, okay, I can get through this now. So we always go to Point Lookout. They always do a beautiful service there every year. So we always go there, and then we go to breakfast after, and then we meet up for dinner at night. But that's like our tradition of what we do.
1: And Point Lookout is

0: you know, a special place for us because he would take us there as children. That was our beach with him. So he had an old convertible that he would pack all the kids in the car and drive down to Point Lookout, and that was our beach. So to have the memorial services there every year is even more special to us that, you know, I always try to pick up a shell or something to remember the day by because it's, you know, it brings back fond memories of us being at the beach with him there, so.
1: Yeah, I feel him there more than anywhere else. Mm-hmm. Because he loved the beach, he loved boating, you know, and like she said, we used to go down there as kids. That was our beach growing up. So it's a more special place for us that they'd have it there. Mm-hmm.
0: And I'll never forget one of the neighbors at my dad's service the one time, she said he was bigger and better than Santa Claus and the Easter Bunny because he was like a magical person, you know. Kids were infatuated with him because he was fun, you know. He'd get on the floor and just joke around and play games and put a pirate hat on and, you know, really get in there, you know. And then as you grew older, he was interested in, like, what our friends were doing and, you know, loved to hear their stories of, you know, what they were doing with their lives and where they were going and stuff. So that, you know, that one comment really always sits with me because that's, you know, it's nice to see that he was liked in such a way that they thought of him that way, like magical. He was a magical person, you know.
1: There's always this hole that's there in the family, the holidays, any milestones, like all the grandchildren that have been born since he passed, what he's missing out on and what they're missing out on. You know, like we grew up with him, we had him in our lives, and like to see our kids miss out on that, that's the worst part of it, you know, because we know he would, you know, be the way he was with us, with them, you know, all over them and spending time with them, taking them on the boat, teaching them things, teaching them all the things that he taught us growing up and just enjoying being with them. And it's sad too to see my mom, the sadness in her eyes every day that he's not there for her. And for her too, I'm sure she feels it too, missing out on all these milestones and that empty hole that's always there in the family.
0: It's mind-boggling, you know. It just, it's tough because you feel 25 years now, you feel this time that's passed that he's not around, you know, and the milestones that he's missed with us and our families. And, you know, he had 4 grandchildren at the time of his passing. There's 10, you know, and there's been weddings and graduations and just really special occasions that I know for me, that's probably the hardest part now, years later, is, you know, all the miss outs of being there for those things that, you know, as a kid, you always want to show your parents and you want to be, you know, proud. And I'm proud of my family and I'm so sad that he's not here to, you know, to be here, you know, to see those things and to see what the other grandchildren and just all of our families have done over the years. You know, that's the part that really, really hurts the most 25 years later.
2: Just steps from Ground Zero, O'Hara's Pub became a gathering place for first responders after 9/11. For Mike Keene, who was there that day, the pub remains a living tribute to those who served and sacrificed. 25 years later, its walls and thousands of patches stand as a powerful reminder of the loss, courage, and brotherhood born from tragedy.
3: O'Hara's was opened in 1983. I started working here 6 months later, and then eventually bought into it with the gentleman, and then brought in 2 other guys, Jimmy and Paul, my partners now. And the area's really changed since 9/11. Back then it was all business people, the construction guys, very few people living here in the area. Some of that, there were no tourists coming to the area at all. And it was a Monday to Friday job. Weekends there was nobody down here. That morning, we were getting ready for the day like any other, and I was on the phone with somebody in the Trade Center. And he says, hey, the light's just dimmed over here. So a couple of people walked in the door. I said, let me call you back. And there was some debris in the street, but you couldn't see anything from this side. It was the North Tower that was hit, so you went out, you couldn't see anything. Came back in, phone's ringing, people are calling. Then a little while later, the commodity exchange, which was in the Trade Center, got evacuated. Those guys are all big drinkers. So 8:30, 8:45, whatever it was, the bar's full.

they're all in here drinking. Nobody knew really that it was anything. They got evacuated, they didn't know what it was, they all came here. So we had the TV on in the front, just this small, back then we had the small 20-inch TV in the front. I didn't have the volume on, so you saw the hole in the tower, but still you weren't processing what was going on. All these guys wanted drinks, the phones ring, a lot of people that were other places watching it on TV were calling. So after the second plane hit, we knew there was something going on. So we had got everybody out of the building, and there were still six of us workers that were in here when it collapsed. And thought this building was coming down. We left, I was up on the corner by Zuccotti Park, and a cop was up there, he got me. He's like, oh good, help me look for survivors. And I was a little shooken up at this point, so I was like, So he had a flashlight, we were looking underneath all the hot dog wagons and everything that were debris all over. The second one started coming down. We took off, we went into some building for 40 minutes to an hour till it kind of cleared. I wound up taking a tugboat back over to Jersey that afternoon. The next day, a buddy of mine brought me down here. That was when it hit, you know, all the dust had cleared and all these buildings, the glass hanging out of them, you didn't know what buildings were safe at that time that were still up. The devastation was on. I've never seen anything like that before in my life. That shook you up a little bit. The days after that were, like I said, you were still kind of in shock or disbelief, but they had a mass the next morning at St. Francis in Metuchen that we had gone to, and everybody had went, and it was just, you know, you really felt grounded at that point. I mean, I've gone to Catholic school my whole life. I'm not an avid churchgoer, but after that, I think everybody was kind of like, needed something to hold on to. I think everybody kind of felt a little, you know, spiritual at that time. The patches all started the first anniversary of 9/11. Everybody was in here, and one of the construction guys that had worked at the site after 9/11 ripped a patch off one of the firemen's shirt, hung it up on top of the bar. Then a few others went up. So at the end of that day, the first anniversary, there might have been 20 patches along the top of the bar. And then, as you see now, there's thousands upon thousands of patches here. We get so many of the first responders, the military, MS that come in that want to put their patch up with everybody else's patch. They want to, you know, bond with everybody else. And this year, at the 25th anniversary, we have a lot of the guys that come back. They've been here from the first anniversary. They're here every year. And so many guys met each other here that first anniversary, and from all over the country that come back every year to pay their respects, to see everybody. And it's just a nice feeling that they want to come in here and be with everybody. The importance of remembering things, I think going through everything and being here a day, it's not even a question of not remembering or not, you know, this is going to be with me forever. But a lot of places outside of the city, you don't have to travel that far, it's been gone and forgotten, you know. So I think it's important that people come down, go to a ceremony somewhere in your, close to your town, do something. I think it's important that people remember this.

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1: I am studying to be a NICU nurse to give back that same care that I received. I was born at 26 weeks and was in the NICU for 89 days.
2: There were ups and downs. There was 6 weeks on a ventilator, lots of different infections and surgeries. It did not end at her discharge.
3: Even when she was hooked up with a lot of wires on her, I knew that she was going to be a fighter.
1: The U.S. remains among the most dangerous developed nations for childbirth due to access to care, health inequities, and priority of maternal and infant health care. Having a support system like March of Dimes, it's needed, it's necessary.
4: After attending the March of Dimes class and hearing Lauren's story, it gave us a mission to be Brooks's number one advocate.
1: Improving maternal and infant health is as important today as it was then. 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
5: 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Bishop Robert Brennan was the priest secretary during 9/11 for the late Bishop William Murphy in the Diocese of Rockville Center on Long Island. Hundreds of people from that area died on that day. Here, Bishop Brennan reflects on that day and how the Catholic Church responded.
6: Just a few days after Bishop Murphy arrived in Rockville Center, we had the terrible tragedy of September 11th. I remember the day we were walking into the office together, and it was a beautiful, bright, sunny day, and somebody said, oh, a plane went into the World Trade Center. And didn't know what that meant. You know, was it like a small plane and an accident? By the time we got upstairs to the office, we realized it was a pretty serious event. From our office, we could see the smoke. We could see the towers on fire. It was a very eerie day. On the one hand, Bishop Murphy kind of rallied the work of Catholic Health Services, you know, blood donations, things like that. But there really was no need because there were only two outcomes. Either you made it or you didn't. And it was serious. We went off to visit a couple of families in the neighborhood who we knew had people in the towers waiting to hear. It was quite the introduction of Bishop Murphy to Long Island. Bishop Murphy was always a big fan of the month mind masses, a good way to commemorate those who have died. And so he called for a month mind mass. And you know what that means. It means you have a month to prepare. And we did it at Nassau Coliseum with just 30 days of preparation. The place was full. And so it was a remarkable event, a very moving, spiritually moving sight. When the police and the firefighters came into the Coliseum, it just erupted with applause, appreciation. It was really and truly the church at prayer.
5: A quarter century later, the memories remain vivid, the lives lost, the courage of first responders, and the extraordinary sense of unity that followed. For Nassau County Police Commissioner Patrick Ryder, 9/11 is not simply a moment in history, but a reminder of the sacrifice made by so many and the importance of ensuring that the lessons of that day are never forgotten.
7: 25 years ago, I woke up celebrating a softball victory from the night before. And my father-in-law was standing in front of a TV downstairs watching my triplets. My kids were just a year old. And I said, what are you looking at? And he goes, a plane flew into the side of the towers. Plane. And I'm looking. And then as we're watching it, the second plane flew in and hit the building. I turned around, I jumped up immediately.

0: said, hey, I gotta go. And I ran into work. What are we doing? My mother's calling me and she's saying, where are you? I said, I just got to work. Where's your brother? NYPD, worked in 1PP. And I'm like, I don't know. She goes, call him. I go, Ma, the phones are not working. She goes, you gotta find him. So I'm making phone calls for my brother. Meanwhile, he's already home sleeping. We didn't know that. He had gotten out early and was home and missed the event. But he then got assigned there the next day and he worked several months down at Ground Zero. My brother today, I look at him that he's basically in a wheelchair. He has breathing issues. He's gone blind. The sacrifice he made for that day and to hope that we recover somebody. And, you know, I was down there on day two and I was crawling through some tunnels and I remember the blast of the horns, boom, boom, boom. I go, what is that? And they're all screaming, back out, back out. You're in a tunnel that's like 2.5 by 2.5 round. You're crawling. You got to crawl backwards to get out. And when I got out of the tunnel, my brother-in-law who's standing there grabbed me and says, let's go. One of the buildings is shaking. I think it was Tower 6 at the time. And that was moving back and forth. It settled down. We all went back in, back on the pile. But you know, you look at the sacrifices, and as a commissioner, in the past 5 years, we've lost over 8 members to 9/11 cancer. And I still have many that are sick. I've lost a total of 15 so far since 9/11. So it's that gift, I jokingly say, it's that gift that just keeps on giving. Nobody wants that gift. Nobody wanted to be part of it. But every single one of them, if you ask them if they do it again, they do it again. Because that's what heroes do. And they were all out there that day. And unfortunately, we lost too many. 25 years later, you look back and you say, you know, what could have been different? What we could have done to better protect our people? But what bothers me today more than anything is you look at some of the message that's giving out in schools across the country. It's already starting to be removed from our history books. We should never forget the sacrifices by our heroes, never. And unfortunately we are. So on this anniversary, we're gonna gather in numerous locations around the state of New York, Pennsylvania, Washington, D.C., and we're gonna remember our heroes. That anniversary should be the same every year, not just on the 25th, not on the 50th, every year. Just like World War II and Pearl Harbor. These days will live with us forever, and it should be a national holiday. And then we can remember those heroes and the sacrifices that are made then and now.
1: 9/11 offers an opportunity to remember with prayer, to give thanks for those who sacrificed so much, and to recognize the goodness and compassion that emerged in the face of unimaginable tragedy. Here, Bishop John Barra shares his thoughts on standing together in faith and hope.
2: The 25th anniversary of 9/11 is a very powerful moment for the world and for the global mission of the Catholic Church. There's one thing we remember as we reflect on Lower Manhattan and the two towers, the field in Shanksville, Pennsylvania, the Pentagon. We pray with the cosmic power of the Catholic Mass for the souls who died at 9/11 and for those who have died in recent years over the last two decades of 9/11 related illnesses. We as Catholics believe in friendship that goes beyond the chasm of death. So when we pray for souls, it's something that's so powerful in the communion of saints, and it's so powerful at every Catholic Mass. Our fidelity to the Catholic Mass is one of the greatest tributes we can give to those who died on 9/11. There's one thing we learned in 9/11. Is it was a living commentary on the parable of the Good Samaritan. Pope Francis in Fratelli Tutti, chapter 2, has the most beautiful analysis of the parable of the Good Samaritan. And the real reflection he gives us is that each day you and I have to decide whether we will be the Good Samaritan who dives into the suffering of the world and ministers to the wounds of the world, or we're the passerby who pretends not to even notice. our 25th anniversary.

0: anniversary of 9/11, we remember those who lived the parable of the Good Samaritan heroically.
1: 25 years after September 11th, the work of remembering has taken on an even greater importance. At the 9/11 Memorial Museum, the stories of those who were lost, those who survived, and those who responded are preserved for generations to come.
2: This is ground zero of the attacks, but it's also at the center of our efforts to remember and make sure people don't forget and that we understand what's happened since and what we've learned during that time. It's an incredible privilege to help sustain the promise that we made right after 9/11 to never forget. And this institution, which it's a bit of a miracle that it was ever built, given the emotional challenges, the economic challenges, the political challenges after 9/11, the memorial is a sacred place that we keep available, open to the public, and also with the right attitude of reverence and respect that we want to have for the losses that were suffered here. And then the museum is a place where we teach people what happened on 9/11, because now, 25 years later, 100 million Americans are too young to remember themselves. They can never forget, but they have to learn what not to forget first. And we're grateful to be a part of that set of lessons and that opportunity to understand better what's behind us and what might be ahead of us too. And here on the Memorial Plaza, the anchor of the rebuilt World Trade Center is the memorial itself, the two pools that are in the footprints of the towers. A remarkable design that was determined through a process that involved so many different people and so many different ideas that really, in an amazing way, reminds people of those who were lost that day and also reminds people as they look up at the buildings around us of how the city has recovered since. The memorial itself is very important to many family members, and there's no single perspective of family members. There's tens of thousands of family members, and there's a lot of different kinds of people who were killed that day. People from 90 countries were killed on 9/11. Many who visit our site find it a reverent place that they can remember their family member who was killed. Because of the nature of the attacks, many don't have remains that were able to be buried, and so this is the place that they come. 1,100 of the people who were killed here at the World Trade Center were never recovered. And so their family members, for them, their name inscribed into the bronze parapets that surround the pools is the place where they feel an essence of their loved one is here. So maintaining the right atmosphere in the space, but also recognizing that it's vibrant. When family members come, they're happy to see people here learning and remembering. Touching the pools, they're made to be touched, touching the water that runs into the pools, looking at the trees, which are living and growing and sometimes suffering and dying too, as all living things do. They recognize it's a place of life as well as a place of reflection and remembrance. The things that are part of the built environment are a big part of New York City. Some of the things that are natural, like the trees that are on the plaza, these swamp white oaks are all indigenous to the areas that were attacked that day here in New York, Arlington, Virginia, and then Shanksville, Pennsylvania. The survivor tree was here on when those planes hit the towers, when the terrorists attacked, that's a tree that was here and it survived. And the idea that a tree could survive the collapse of 210 story towers, and that the people who made it possible for it to survive, the arborists, the scientists who protected it, who nurtured it back to health, and who now take care of it here on the Memorial Plaza. The survivor tree is a symbol to so many people of the resilience that you can have in the face of pretty unimaginable harm.
3: 25 years out, it hasn't changed. The emotions, the sense of sorrow, the sense of loss is still there. When I come up here on this plaza, I always drawn to the South Pool, because that's where the first responders are. I always go to the southwest corner. I put my hand in the water, which is designed for, and I don't touch one name. I touch the parapet wall with all the names, and I walk along. I don't walk a foot that I'm not touching the name of somebody I knew, who I worked with. And by the time I traverse that whole section, I've touched 100 names of people that I worked with, that I broke bread with, that were my friends, or 20 sons of people that I worked with. That's one of the reasons

0: why I do this, what I do. 343 of my brother firefighters died that day. I don't want anyone to forget that number, 343. So that's why I come here every day when I do and volunteer my service. And it doesn't matter whether it was the day after or yesterday. When I walk over to that parapet wall and touch those names, the sense of loss and sorrow is still there.
1: So the Memorial Plaza is above the museum itself. And so the museum where people learn goes 7 stories down to bedrock, the granite, the schist here in Manhattan on which the World Trade Center was built. And it's an archaeological site as well as a set of history lessons and an opportunity to reflect on what 9/11 meant. When visitors come in, they walk down a series of ramps so that they slowly descend into the museum itself that goes all the way 7 stories down. And when after the towers collapsed, the debris that was here went 7 stories up and 7 stories down. And so the space of the museum reminds all of us of the scope of that attack.
0: I'm just one of many docents that I do. My brother and sister docents, as I do, put their heart and soul into what they're doing. They all have a 9/11 connection. They all have a 9/11 story. They want to tell that 9/11 story. Why? The 9/11 story that's told here in the museum is done brilliantly. What do we bring to it? We bring a little personal touch. We bring a little vignette, a little personal story that you're not going to get. So it doesn't matter whether we're looking at the last column, a lot of company trees, fire trucks, the memorial wall, the repository where the unidentified remains are. Whenever we talk about those things, we bring our personal. And I can see it in people's faces. I can see it in their eyes. I can hear it in their questions. They want to know. People want to know. They all come from a different perspective. It's the way we deal with it, by letting the population at large, whether they're from Germany, or France, or Australia, or the Middle East. This is what happened on 9/11.
1: So there's 2 main exhibition spaces in the museum. They're each in the footprints of the towers. In one, we tell the history of the day, how we got to that day, and what happened afterwards. And in the other, we seek to remember the way in which people lived and not the way they died. We share artifacts that family members have donated to us, and we have images of all the people who were killed. We also share remembrances of friends and family of the people who were killed that day. The rest of the museum is full of monumental artifacts and stories about what happened on and after 9/11. So one of the things that we know now that we didn't know 25 years ago is how many people's lives would be changed by an inspiration to serve after 9/11. So our 25th anniversary special exhibition celebrates all the people, many of the people who were drawn to service. Many people were called to serve in the military, to serve in medicine, to work in mental health, to turn to education, to do social work, or into the ministry because of what happened on 9/11, their desire to help and to help people soldier through, heal in the ways that they could, and start to rebuild communities. And that's a beautiful part of the stories we're able to tell now, 25 years later. The biggest of the stories that we're telling now that we couldn't tell 25 years ago is about the health effects of that toxic dust. More people have died as a result of breathing that dust because they were nearby or because they came to help New York in its darkest hour. And that story is a really compelling one of the people who fought for recognition and support, of the resources that we put into supporting the people who are suffering from those harms, and also of the effects of an environmental disaster. You know, many people today, we understand better now what it means to have trauma in a mental health sense, but also the trauma that comes from an environmental disaster like the collapse of those towers. And we've learned a lot from it. And so the museum tells those stories.
0: Coming here plays a big part. In my faith, bearing witness is important. We bear witness here. Every time we talk about our loss, we bear witness to what happened on 9/11. We give witness to the loss we suffered on 9/11. Now, firemen as a group

0: socialize a lot after they retire. So we talk about this all the time. Now, there is an exhibit in the museum that talks about the 9/11 dust. As terrible as the day of 9/11 was, as we stand here today, the aftermath has been worse. We lost 343 firefighters that day. Since in the 25 years, the number is 480 and counting of retired firefighters that died from 9/11 related diseases. So I was elated that my son survived that day. But they're not out of the woods yet, are they? They were there for 9 months on the pile that was here. They breathed that dust for 9 months. They have to be examined twice a year. They already are showing respiratory problems. I have to carry a little notebook with the numbers because the numbers keep changing so rapidly. Now think about it. Women like yourself came up here from Oklahoma, came here from Texas, came here from Seattle, and they stood across the street with only one thought in mind, to help New York. And they brewed coffee and they made sandwiches. And when we left here, which was hell, and when over there, which was heaven, they said, what can we do here? They breathed that dust for weeks. They're coming down with 9/11 related. So the sorrow and the loss from 9/11 continues.
1: The commemoration this year will include what it has always included, a reading of all the names by family members of those who were killed. The people who read the names have changed. You know, we have generations of family members who, some of whom don't know, you know, the person who was killed in their family, but they want to participate in that ceremony of remembrance. And all of the people who join us here, it's only family members, and then it's elected officials, dignitaries. They don't have a speaking role. The only people speaking are the family members. Because it's the 25th anniversary, we'll have some added elements. The thing that we've added this year that's different than in the past is another bell and another moment of silence. We have a bell and a moment of silence to recognize each of the key points in the attacks, when the towers were hit by the planes, when the towers fell, when the plane hit the Pentagon in Arlington, Virginia, and when Flight 93 crashed in Pennsylvania. We're adding a seventh moment of silence to recognize the people who have died since because of their exposure to that dust and all the toxins after 9/11. And that's an important moment when we're welcoming a new part of the community to be with us here on the commemoration day. Because people from so many different walks of life and parts of the world, I mean, New York is a city of the world, and this was New York that was attacked here. There are many different faiths represented among the family members here. One commonality is the incredible respect for life that so many of the people who come here recognize in the loss that they suffered. One of the most significant moments in the history of the museum was when Pope Francis visited, and there was an interfaith service that was held in the museum in front of a Spencer Finch work of art, a monumental work of art, the blue portraits that are on the wall there that recall a different color of blue for every person. So they recall every person who was killed that day with a portrait in a different color of blue that helped people remember what the sky looked like if they were here or they've seen pictures of that day on September 11, 2001. And I think faith is a part of healing for so many. You know, the museum includes artifacts from people. It represents the faith that different people had here. And honestly, there is definitely, on September 11th, when all the people come to the memorial, after we've read the names and the family members, some of whom stay, but many of whom have left, they come and the tribute in light goes up into the sky. I think there's an incredible feeling of spiritual support and connection that people feel here at the site.

Hi, I'm Susan Lucci. I never thought about heart disease until I had my own heart event. I had heard many times that heart disease is the number one killer. It went in one ear and out the other, frankly. I never had a health issue, but suddenly I had that pressure, that elephant pressing on my chest. 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I had a 90% blockage in my main artery and a 75% blockage in the adjacent artery. 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

As we close our 9/11 special, we turn to a place of remembrance and prayer at Holyrood Cemetery. There, Monsignor Jim Vlahn offered a final reflection on the lives we lost, the heroes who answered the call, and the lasting impact of September 11th. His words lead us into a moment of prayer as we remember, give thanks, and ask for peace, comfort, and strength for all those who continue to carry the memories of that day.

As the nation prepares to remember the 25th anniversary of the September 11th attacks, Long Islanders will gather here at the Cemetery of the Holy Rood in Westbury, and at cemeteries around the country, sacred places of remembrance and reflection. Today we honor the victims, we remember the first responders, and all those whose lives were forever changed by the events of that tragic day. 25 years later there, testimony continues to inspire a sense of faith and resilience and unity that endures across our nation. I'll never forget those tumultuous days right after, listening to the cell phones of spouses calling their loved ones at the site to no avail, praying with small children as they prayed for their moms and dads, spending days on the radio taking calls from worried family members all around the country. All of their worries became a reality. I celebrated 14 funerals of those lost in those days thereafter. We prayed for survivors and we prayed for our country. And somehow, the darkest day we ever knew, the sun rose the next day. A community was born, a community of support, a community that overcame the darkness of despair and loss and sadness. I prayed at dozens of prayer services and wakes in addition to the funerals. And most often the prayer that I prayed was a familiar yet hopeful prayer that spoke of the broader sense of this tragic and senseless day. I pray it with you now, and I pray it for those still struggling and all of us who are part of this anniversary. Lord, make me an instrument of your peace. Where there is hatred, let me sow love. Where there is injury, pardon. Where there is doubt, faith. Where there is despair, hope. Where there is darkness, light. Where there is sadness, joy. O Divine Master, grant that I might not so much seek to be consoled as to console, to be understood as to understand, to be loved as to love. For it is in dying that we receive, it is in pardoning that we are pardoned, and it is in dying that we are born to eternal life. May the souls of our loved ones and the souls of all the faithful departed rest in peace. Amen.

0: This program was paid for by the friends and partners of Bruce Downs Catholic Ministries.
1: Well, hello, everybody. It's wonderful to have you with us. I pray wherever you are that you know that God is with you in this Lenten season, exactly in the place where you are. Well, as some of you know, I have recently come into chickens. I've not had chickens for very long. It's not something I have done for very long.

long. It's not something I expected. It creates a world of trouble because I travel a heap, and so what do I do with them before? But we seem to have worked that out. Well, yesterday, I was doing some work. It's Sunday here, and normally I wouldn't say when it is, but it's Sunday here, and on Saturday I decided I was going to work to help build the chicken cage a little bit. We've all heard of Donald Trump's Mar-a-Lago, where he goes, I'm building Chicken-a-Lago. You know, this is their home. And so I'm doing that, and a friend of mine named Ken, he's been coming over and helping me. And a couple of mornings this week, we've got up at 6 o'clock and we've worked till about 8:30, 9 o'clock. Anyway, it was Saturday, so we were going to put in an extra big day on our little chicken house. And Ken comes over, and so Alice, his wife, decides to come over, but she's a great cook, and so she decides she'll bring lunch. And so we go in, and we sit down, and we're having lunch, and I'm sitting here, and Alice is sitting just to the side of me. And then she looks at me seriously, and she says to me, I've spoken to Ken. Because I had told them in advance that about in the afternoon I had to stop because often on the evening before I speak, you know, whenever that is in the next day, I kind of finalise what I'm going to say. And so it takes me from the middle of the afternoon sometimes till late at night, and I finish off what I've been planning to do. And I said, well, I'll have to stop. And Alice turns to me halfway through lunch and she says, I've spoken to Ken. And I said, yeah. And she said, I've told him that the message is more important than the chicken cage. And the message is more important, so he'll have to stop. And I said to Alice in a lighthearted way, I said to her, oh, it's all right, the chickens are more important this week. And Alice got serious with me and she touched the church and she said to me, she said, but if you don't prepare, she said, I miss out. She said, I miss out. And it immediately reminded me of Psalm 63, verse 1, which says this, O God, you are my God, I seek you, my soul thirsts for you, my flesh faints for you as in a dry and weary land where there is no water. And in Matthew chapter 5, verse 6, it says, blessed are those who hunger and thirst for righteousness, for they will be filled. And if we read the scriptures, there's this amazing theme through the scriptures, if you study it, about being hungry for God. And about being hungry for God. For those of you who are watching, and some of you are just watching the message, in our time of prayer, because we put this message in the context of prayer, we had a time of prayer before, and Melissa, who was leading part of our worship this morning, she said, you know, did you come expectant? Did you come that God might do something? And if you don't see how to find that, you can watch it. You can go and watch it with all of our hosts. And even though it's not on the screen, but I'll put it on afterwards for all you watching. You can go to this address on the screen, and you can find where you can see the music and the message together every week. And Melissa said to all of us, "Are we expectant? Are we expectant?" And so I hope today the message and the preparation that I've done meets your hunger, Alice, and I pray that this meets all of our hunger. We're right now in the middle of a very important series, a series that we've not named because we just gave it this name called Lent, which is a pretty big series. And in the very first message, the title of the message was this, When You Wanted More But Settled for Less. And it was about exposing interior unwellness, you know, exposing weakness and ill health within us. Jesus, and it comes from that passage of scripture where Jesus goes into the temple in Bethsaida, not in the temple, but into the pool, and he finds a blind man sitting there for 38 years, and he said, do you want to be made well? And the blind man doesn't answer the question. He just gives all the reason why he can't. And he says why he can't. And this guy has settled for less. He's settled at the place of this is all I can have. This is my life.
Someone wrote to me this week and said to me, but for some of us, life doesn't turn out as we want. Sometimes we do have to settle for less than what we want.

But Jesus is striving at something else. He's striving at that thing within us that says, that says to us, for many of us, are we settled? Are we settled and are we living with what does not need to be? Because sometimes God prevents us from having what we desire because he's got a better way. My life is the living story and testament of that. In the second week, we talked, the title of the message is When We Stop Settling for Second Best. See, because unwellness can become familiar. And we have to stop it sometime, and we have to reset. We have to reset, and this is where the story of the wilderness comes in from Mark chapter 1, where we come face to face in wilderness when things are taking away, when the pleasures of life are taking away, where often that exposure and drift and happens. And so the church comes along and says every year we're going to have an annual time of interruption to your life. The church comes along and it says, we're going to try as much as we can to disturb you so that you would examine yourself and say, as I'm getting ready for the death and the resurrection of Jesus, I'm standing in the place of righteousness to be right before God. And so Lent is this entire time when we examine ourselves, because left alone, human beings tend to settle for less. Left alone and uninterrupted, we tend to drift. And if I asked you the question, if this is what you thought your life would be, so many people say to me, no, I didn't think it would be at this point in my life. And yes, whilst there are always things that happen to us that we have no control over, there are many things that we do have control over that we allowed ourselves to be who we are. If left unexamined, if we left our lives unexamined, in some sense, many people shrink. And that second message asks this question: are you willing in this season of Lent to be interrupted? Are you willing to be interrupted? Because that's that which is different from, are you willing to change? The question was, are you willing to be interrupted? The third message was about turning is harder than wanting. Turning is harder than wanting. See, many of us want to change, but how many of us don't change? We want it, but we don't. We want it. And you can see drift within you. You can accept interruptions. You might have accepted the interruptions that have come in your life. But the choice is now, do you want to change? Because that's where we are in Lent right now. Lent is saying, do you want it? Do you want to be that man, that woman that God calls you to be? So let me summarize it again. For those of you who haven't watched any of the messages so far, every message you can listen all by itself, but all of them together, it's like a series. They all make sense together, but they'll make sense if you just watch one. In the first message, it was about awareness. Before God changes anything in our life, he asks whether you're willing to stop explaining it. The second message was about interruption. If you will not allow God to disturb what has become familiar, you'll never discover what he intended instead. That was the second week. And as many of you know, the third week was wanting more costs nothing. Changing direction will cost you something, but it's the only path that leads to life. Again, wanting more costs you nothing. We can all want. Changing direction will cost you something, but it's the only path that leads to life. And so as we're on this Lenten journey, having been there, now let's stand on this next level. Now, there's a guy named John Purcell here, just so the whole world can hear his name. And as I prepared this message in my prayer, his name came to mind. John is the person in our ministry who oversees our finances and looks at it and figures out how we're going and when we're running out of whatever we're running out of. And John often comes to meetings and he goes, I'm just amazed. We just got through again. How did we do it? Like some people overseas think we are one of those big televangelist ministries with huge money and all of that type of stuff.

that's not in the Catholic world. I'm Catholic. And well, as we know, Catholics are not big financial supporters of proclaiming the gospel. If it was a hospital or it was a school or it was crisis care or it was missions in the third world to feed people, Catholics are fantastic. But when it comes to let's give money so that another person would know Jesus, yeah, that's not our strong suit. A lot of Christian churches, that's what they're strong at. We're not so strong at that. And I realise I'll get mail now, but I'm happy to get mail. For saying that. I'm happy for that because it's true. It's true for the majority. Yeah. And so we live this journey of will we get through? And we've lived it for years. Well, I want to go and read from Exodus chapter 16. And I want to read the story of just after they've come out of Egypt after years. And I'm just going to read a few verses to be quick. And then you can go back and read the whole story. But it says in Exodus chapter 2, verse 4, the whole congregation of the Israelites complained against Moses and Aaron in the wilderness. The Israelites said to one another, if only we died by the hand of the Lord in the land of Egypt, when we sat by the flesh pots and ate our fill of bread, for you have brought us out into this wilderness to kill this whole assembly with hunger. And so here the people, they've been in captivity for 430 years. If you know the story, you know that they cry out to God, rescue us, save us, get us out of here. And when God gets them out of it, they then don't like it. Have you ever asked God to change a circumstance, but what he changed the circumstances to, you don't like? Because the journey to the promised land takes you through places of insecurity. And we don't like insecurity. What we want is we want to go from where we're uncomfortable to immediately where to where we're fully satisfied. We don't want to go in between. So here they are, they're traveling from captivity to promised land. And along the way, they're disturbed. Verse 4 says, then the Lord said to Moses, so they're complaining, we haven't got any food, but if we'd stayed in Egypt, even though we were in captivity, our bellies were full. In verse 4, then the Lord said to Moses, I'm going to rain bread from heaven for you, and each day the Lord shall go out, the people shall go out and gather enough for that day. In that way I will test them whether they will follow my instruction or not. So God says, I'm going to give you bread, you're going to go out and collect it every day for that day. Verse 12, I've heard the complaining of the Israelites. Say to them, this is God talking, at twilight you shall eat meat. So at nighttime you'll eat meat, all right? And in the morning you shall have your fill of bread, then you shall know that I am the Lord your God. And the meat they'll eat in the evening, quails came up and covered the camp. And in the morning, there was a layer of dew around the camp. And when the layer of dew lifted, there on the surface of the wilderness was a fine, flaky substance, as fine as frost on the ground. And when the Israelites saw it, they said to one another, what is it? For they did not know what it was. And Moses said to them, it's the bread that the Lord has given you to eat. This message may well be this year one of the most significant messages that I give to the Impactors community around the world. Of all of us around the world, whether you're watching or all our communities, if you hear this message in your heart, this has the potential to be one of the most important messages of the year. Loving Father, we come before you today. You want to say something for us today. And Melissa, who prophetically spoke in our time of prayer before about being ready, and Alice expressing a hunger for your word and for righteousness, Father God meets this message, which is not my words, but I pray is your grace upon us. Father God, come right now. In Jesus' name we pray. Well, here they are. They've left Egypt. They've crossed the Red Sea. But they've not yet got to the edge of the promised land. Remember the promised land? They get there and then Moses sends in the 12 spies. 10 of them don't want to go in, so for the 40 years they wander around. We're not at that stage. What's happened is they've just come out. Some scholars would suggest we're about a month out of when they've left Egypt. As to how they figured out it's a month, I don't know. But that's what they say. So they're wandering in the desert and they've just left Egypt. In the preceding days, they're free. They have seen God's power to get them out. They've experienced deliverance, the ten plagues that come along that convince Pharaoh to let them go. And almost immediately, they're hungry
and complaining.

The oppression is behind them. Freedom has begun. And almost immediately, they're hungry. They're hungry. And this is how wilderness works. Wilderness takes us to a place of abandoning familiarity. And if you do Lent correctly, you understand that Lent is not just, hey, listen, I'll give up some coffee, give up a bit of sugar. I might give up swearing or cursing. I might be nice to a few people. I might do the dishes for a whole month. Matter of fact, I might get up and get fit for a month, and God will be happy at me. And that's what I'm going to do. You hear some people say, for Lent, I don't give things up, I take things on. That's what Lent is. And if that's what you thought, you would be profoundly wrong. Because those things point to something, but they're not the point, if that makes sense. So it doesn't mean that we don't do those things, but they're pointing to something. They're not the end of what they are. And, you know, wilderness causes us to a barrenness. Wilderness asks of us dependence. It doesn't challenge you first with philosophy, wilderness, about what do you think it means and what am I experiencing. Wilderness challenges your appetite for what is truly important. In verse 2, it said, the whole congregation of the Israelites complained against Moses and Aaron in the wilderness. Notice the word complained. Look at the word complained. The whole congregation of the Israelites complained against Moses and Aaron. They're not denying that God acted. They're not saying God didn't act. They're not disputing that they were delivered from Egypt. They're not. They're not arguing theology, who is God and can God do this? Have we seen miracles? Because they know all the answers to that. But they're hungry. And hunger has a way of making past slavery look stable and even the past attractive. Even bondage attractive. They say, verse 3, if only we died at the hand of the Lord in the land of Egypt when we sat by the flesh pots and ate our fill of bread. If only we'd stayed captive. If only we stayed captive. If only I hadn't decided in Lent to forgive myself for the woman that I got married to and I abandoned and I had an affair with someone else. I've decided to give up. I've asked God's forgiveness and I've decided to stop allowing that to hurt me and affect me. And I've chosen to live free. I've chosen to live free. You know, I've chosen to forgive myself that I wasn't the best of parents. I've just chosen to walk past it. And it comes back at us, doesn't it? See, the truth is, this is where Lent becomes real. Because Lent is asking us, are we living in the freedom of who God calls us to be, or are we allowing the bondage of yesterday to continue to dictate to us who we are, how we are, what we are, the way we feel, let alone the way we behave? Lent is about internal surgery within us at the deepest levels of who we are. Because after you turn and you make a decision, you say, I'm going to walk away from those things, and people do. You know, you live in a land for a while of unpredictability because allowing yourself to be the person who abandoned his wife and had the affair and destroyed his marriage, there's a comfort in that. And the comfort is this, I know who I am. Oh, I was someone who was abused when I was young. I was taken advantage of. And Lent says, let it go because you've been set free through the blood and the victory and the death of the cross. And you make a decision to let it go, but then you think to yourself, but that means I'm going to see myself differently. And that's unpredictable. I think I'll just go back to Egypt and I'll just continue to see myself as the one who was abused. Lent says something different to us. Lent says something to us about the very substance of who we are before Christ and who we're called to be. Because it's simpler to stay in captivity. It's simpler to be in bondage. It's simply...

simpler to look at the mistakes, the lost opportunities of life and live there and describe yourself as that, even if you don't speak the words but within your heart. And it's not the gospel. It's not the gospel. We could look at the story of the Catholic guy ministry, of impactors, of impact, of foundations, of all of the various things that have happened that got us to this place. With all of their ups and downs and joys and mistakes and sadnesses and the long story. And we can choose to live back there with things that went well or things that don't go well, but that's not what gospel's about. That's not what Lent's about. Lent's about the freedom of stepping forward. See, the Israelites are free now. They're not in Egypt. But the problem is they're still in bondage. They're still in bondage. They're not secure, and yet they're insecure. Because the insecurity of their memory keeps drawing them back to captivity. To captivity. They remember bread. They forget the bondage of it all. This is what coping does with us, within us. It stabilizes us enough that we confuse it with life. Oh, if only it was like the olden days. And God's response at first is not anger to that. Well, how does he respond to that, to the people of Israel? It's provision, verse 4. I'm going to rain down bread from heaven for you, and each day the people shall go out and gather enough for that day. Enough for that day. And that's the phrase that's at the heart of the passage, for that day. Enough for that day. I'm not going to provide for you for a week. I'm not going to provide for you for a season. I'm most certainly not going to give you security. I'm not. Not for control, not for that. But I'm just going to give you what you need for that day. For that day. See, the wilderness is not a place of starvation. It's a place of daily dependence. Daily dependence is precisely what unsettles us. I know some of you sitting in front of me, let alone some of you out there. You don't like daily dependence. And here's the truth, nor do I. I want security. I want security. But daily dependence is precisely what unsettles us, because most of us don't want daily reliance. We want stored certainty. We want future clarity. We want guaranteed outcomes. We want enough security that trust becomes unnecessary. Unnecessary. And the world says to us, oh, that's responsibility. Right? But God structures the manna that he provides them every morning in such a way that it cannot be bypassed. He structures it in such a way it can't be bypassed how he does it. And he says, if you gather more than enough and attempt to store it, it will melt. He doesn't let them store it up. None of them are allowed to have a pantry. They've got no fridge. They can't store any of it. In verse 17 and 21, the Israelites did so. That did so, some gathering more, some less. Even though God said you can't do it, some did it. Have any of you ever felt God say something to you and you've not done what he told you to do? Well, none of you, but people out there, I'm sure. Right? No, we're all like that, aren't we? The Israelites did so, some gathering more than they were meant to and some less. But when they measured it with an omer, which is a measurement, those who gathered much more had nothing over. And those who gathered little had no shortage. They gathered as much as each of them needed. And Moses said to them, let no one leave any of it until morning. But they didn't listen to Moses. Some left part of it until morning, and it bred worms and became foul. And Moses was angry with them. And morning by morning, they gathered it as much as it was needed, but when the sun grew hot, it melted. So God says to the people, what you're going to have to do is your security and your provision is day by day. You can't store up anything. You can't store up food.
Now imagine if

0: us, there was no weekly shopping. And just every day, you just had to hope it appeared. Matter of fact, let's go even one more. There's no shops. There's no farms. There's no storage anywhere. There's nothing. And you just got to believe that when the sun rises, it will be there. I once knew a group of nuns who used to live by faith, and they didn't have any income sources or anything else like that. And very often they would go to have lunch and there would be literally nothing inside in their kitchen. But they would still sit at the table and they would pray. They didn't live very far from me. And they would pray and they would give thanks to God for the food that would come. And as they prayed, there was a knock at the door and there would be food for them. Now, I just want you to think, those of you who've got children, that's how you're going to raise your kids.
1: Hey, thanks for being with us. I'll see you next time. And don't forget, wherever you are, God's never ever far from you.

0: Bishop, today we remember early church fathers, Saints Cornelius and also Saint Cyprian, contemporaries again in the life of faith and both challenging lives to you and me today.
1: Yes, exactly. In the Liturgy of the Hours, there's a beautiful letter from Saint Cyprian to Cornelius, which I always look forward to praying on this memorial. So in this letter to Saint Cyprian, bishop and martyr, he writes to his brother Cornelius. Cyprian sends greetings to his brother Cornelius, my very dear brother. We have heard of the glorious witness given by your courageous faith. On learning of the honor you had won by your witness, we were filled with such great joy that we felt ourselves sharers and companions in your praiseworthy achievements. After all, we have the same church, the same mind, the same unbroken harmony. Why then should a priest not take pride in the praise given to a fellow priest as though it were given to him? What brother fails to rejoice the happiness of his brothers wherever they are? What a beautiful hymn to the fraternity of the Catholic priesthood, and how humility, charity, and rejoicing in the gifts of our brother priests and bishops, how beautiful that is. It's so well expressed here.
0: One victory is everyone's victory, and there's one Mass and one church. That's the beauty of this.
1: It's so true.
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Services are often affiliated with the Blessed Mother and the Rosary. In fact, in the 15th century, the Rosary was known as a rosarium, rose garden, a bouquet of prayers. Today, we will crown our Blessed Mother and offer our prayers through the Chaplet of the Divine Mercy and the Living World Mission Rosary. To quote Archbishop Fulton Sheen, the power of the Rosary is beyond description. Now, it is with great joy that we crown Our Lady of Fatima as Queen of the Most Holy Rosary and of the whole world.

0: Look at Jesus, who is looking back at you. I adore you, Lord and Creator, hidden in the most blessed sacrament. I adore you for all the works of your hands that reveal to me so much wisdom, goodness, and mercy. O Lord, you have spread so much beauty over the earth. It tells me about your beauty, even though these beautiful things are but a faint reflection of you, incomprehensible beauty. And although you have hidden yourself and consecrated your beauty, my eyes, enlightened by faith, reaches you, and my soul recognizes its creator, its highest good. My heart is completely immersed in prayer of adoration.
1: Please join me in praying the act of consecration of the family to the divine mercy. O Jesus, you showed us your infinite compassionate love by exhausting the very last drop of blood and water from your body. From this day forward, with full confidence, we entrust our family to your divine mercy. We abandon our past, our present, our future. We place into your wounds all our wounds, which are caused by lack of love, understanding, and trust. Jesus, expel Satan and all evil from our families. Free us from the consequence of sin, and protect us from further harm. Heal our wounds. May our families learn to venerate

0: 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Amen.
1: Contemplate the rays and graces of the divine mercy flowing down upon all families. We will now pray the Chaplet of Divine Mercy and remain standing for Jesus, I trust in you. In the name of the Father, and of the Son, and of the Holy Spirit,
2: amen.
1: Our Father,
2: who art in heaven, hallowed be thy name. Thy kingdom come, thy will be done, on earth as it is in heaven. Give us this day our daily bread, and forgive us our trespasses, as we forgive those who trespass against us. And lead us not into temptation, but deliver us from evil.
1: Amen. Hail Mary, full of grace,
2: the Lord is with thee. Blessed art thou among women, and blessed is the fruit of thy womb, Jesus. Holy Mary, Mother of God, pray for us sinners, now and at the hour of our death.
1: Amen. I believe in God, the Father Almighty, Creator of heaven and earth, and in Jesus Christ, his only Son, our Lord, who was conceived by the Holy Spirit, born of the Virgin Mary, suffered under Pontius Pilate, was crucified, died, and was buried. He descended into hell. On the third day he rose again from the dead. He ascended into heaven and sitteth at the right hand of God, the Father Almighty. From thence he shall come to judge the living and the dead. I believe in the Holy Spirit, the Holy Catholic Church, the communion of saints, the forgiveness of sins, the resurrection of the body, and life everlasting. Amen.

0: Mary and Joseph created a loving home for Jesus. Let us pray for our families while we welcome the Holy Spirit to bathe us in divine mercy as we offer prayers to the Holy Family.
1: O Lord Jesus, in the home of Mary and Joseph in Nazareth, there you grew in age, wisdom, and grace as you prepared to fulfill your mission as our Redeemer. We entrust our family to you.

0: O blessed Mary, you are the mother of our Savior. In Nazareth, you cared for Jesus and nurtured him in the peace and joy of your home. We entrust our family to you. O Saint Joseph, you provided a secure and living home for Jesus and Mary, and gave us a model of fatherhood while showing us the dignity of work. We entrust our family to you.
1: Holy Family, we consecrate ourselves and our family to you. May we be completely united in a love that is lasting, faithful and open to the gift of new life. Help us to grow in virtue, to forgive one another from our hearts, and to live in peace all our days. Keep us strong in faith, persevering in prayer, diligent in our work, and generous towards those in need. May our home, O Holy Family, truly become a domestic church where we reflect your example in our daily life. Amen. Jesus, Mary, and Joseph, pray for us.

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God is true to His word, always. What do we tell God whenever we pray? In Jesus, we find the true worship of God. Do not be afraid. Rather, be prepared. Each one of us a member of Christ. Each one of us a part of Christ. The word has been exposed. Let us now fulfill it. Ciao, mabuhay. You are watching The Word Exposed. Let us behold Jesus, the Word incarnate, revealing Himself to us in the Sunday readings. We are on the 24th Sunday in Ordinary Time. In today's Gospel, the Lord encourages us to forgive 77 times. That's the reply and recommendation of the Lord to Peter. Why? Because His disciples should mirror the forgiving nature of God. Let us look at the parable. There is a king who settled accounts with his servants. One of them begged the master, and his loan was forgiven. However, this servant cannot extend the same compassion to a fellow servant who owed him less than the amount he owed his master. He seized him, choked him, and had him imprisoned. The king learned of this and handed this wicked servant to the torturers.

until he should pay back his whole debt. Friends, God forgives us of our sins so that we too might become forgiving towards one another, so that we too might become faces of God's forgiveness in our communities. God's love has no measure. It does not expire after the seventh time.

first reading, a reading from the book of Sirach. Wrath and anger are hateful things, yet the sinner hugs them tight. The vengeful will suffer the Lord's vengeance, for he remembers their sins in detail. Forgive your neighbor's injustice. Then, when you pray, your own sins will be forgiven. Could anyone nourish anger against another and expect healing from the Lord? Could anyone refuse mercy to another like himself? Can he seek pardon for his own sins? If one who is but flesh cherishes wrath, who will forgive his sins? Remember your last days. Set enmity aside. Remember death and decay, and cease from sin. Think of the commandments. Hate not your neighbor. Remember the Most High's covenant, and overlook faults. The word of the Lord.

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9: Second reading. A reading from the letter of Paul to the Romans. Brothers and sisters, none of us lives for oneself, and no one dies for oneself. For if we live, we live for the Lord. And if we die for the Lord. So then, whether we live or die, we are the Lord's. For this is why Christ died and came to life, that he might be Lord of both the dead and the living. The Word of the Lord.
10: Love without measure. Our readings for today are about forgiveness. Forgiveness, something that we all ask the Lord to do for us. Every day we say, forgive us our sins. At the beginning of every Mass, we confess our sins and ask the Lord to have mercy on us. But when it is our turn to forgive others, then we find it really difficult. But our readings point to us that forgiveness is about love without measure. There are many things that we measure. But when it comes to love, please, let us not measure love. In the first reading from the book of Sirach, we have a statement which could make us smile, but also alarm us. He says that wrath, anger, hatred are abominable things, and we agree with that. But

0: Sirach also says that these abominable things are often very attractive. We cling to them. They gain a lot of followers. There are more angry people. You know, every day they seem to be increasing. Anger is like a magnet, attracting people, even those who say, oh, hatred is not good. But we are being warned by the first reading. Huh? Are we attracted to anger and hatred? And one manifestation of that is vengeance. You want to take revenge on people. But Sirach tells us, well, okay, you want to exact vengeance on others who have done you wrong, but remember, God knows your own faults. And when you ask for mercy, how can you expect God to be merciful to you when you are a vengeful person? How can you ask for mercy when you lack mercy towards other people? Do you really know what you're asking the Lord for? So here we are being asked to imitate God. God is truly merciful. That's why we turn to Him. But it is not enough to call on Him to forget our sins and to forgive our sins. Can we do to others what we ask God to do for us? Love without measure. In the second reading, St. Paul, in his letter to the Romans, gives us a wonderful foundation for this loving without measure expressed in forgiveness of brothers and sisters. And it is this. He says, no one lives for oneself. All of us live for God. And if we live for God, then we live for each other. That's the point of being a disciple of Christ. Jesus Himself lived for us, died for us, without measure, so that we would be transformed to be like Him, to live not only for ourselves, no longer for ourselves. As Jesus has lived and died for us, we should think of our lives in that direction too. So when we are asked, what is the purpose of your life? It should not be, oh, I want to be successful. Oh, I want to be the richest and most popular person in the world. Oh, I want to have the most number of followers in whatever social media platform I engage in. No. The purpose of life is to live for God. Whether in death or in life, we are for the Lord. And if we are for the Lord, who is always for us, then we will be for others too. My dear brothers and sisters, this is a grace that our world needs right now. What do we see? Vengeance all over the place. One offense is met by another offense, and not only by another offense, but by a greater offense. They measure their vindictiveness. And so there's no peace. There's only destruction. Only destruction. But the Lord is the Lord of salvation, not of destruction. And what will save? Love without measure, shown specially in forgiveness, because that's how God is in Jesus Christ.
1: 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She and millions like her walk miles a day for dirty water. 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
3: At Boys and Girls Clubs, it's not just about trying new things.
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3: It's not about exploring the future. It's about helping them build it. It's about taking steps to greatness. About making a connection. It's about proving every kid and teen has what it takes. It's about people in our clubs who bring out the greatness in every kid who enters our doors. It's not just about being on stage. It's about walking across it. Great futures start here, and here, and here.

0: The Proclamation of the Holy Gospel according to Matthew. Peter came up and asked Jesus, "Lord, when my brother wrongs me, how often must I forgive him? 7 times?" "No," Jesus replied, "not 7 times. I say 70 times 7 times. That is why the reign of God may be said to be like a king who decided to settle accounts with his officials. When he began his auditing, one was brought in who owed him a huge amount. As he had no way of paying it, his master ordered him to be sold along with his wife, his children, and all his property in payment of the debt. At that, the official prostrated himself in homage and said, 'My Lord, be patient with me and I will pay you back in full.' Moved with pity, the master let the official go and wrote off the debt. But when that same official went out, he met a fellow servant who owed him a mere fraction of what he himself owed. He seized him and throttled him. 'Pay back what you owe,' he demanded. His fellow servant dropped to his knees and began to plead with him, 'Just give me time and I will pay you back in full.' But he would hear none of it. Instead, he had him put in jail until he paid back what he owed. When his fellow servants saw what had happened, they were badly shaken and went to their master to report the whole incident. His master sent for him and said, 'You worthless wretch, I canceled your entire debt when you pleaded with me. Should you not have dealt mercifully with your fellow servant as I dealt with you?' Then in anger, the master handed him over to the torturers until he paid back all that he owed. My heavenly Father will treat you in exactly the same way unless each of you forgives his brother from his heart." The Gospel of the Lord.
1: Love without measure. We have been reflecting on forgiveness and how it is a wonderful thing we all ask for, especially from God. Those of us who have experienced being forgiven can attest to the fact that it gives you a new vision of life, it gives you new energy, it gives you deep consolation. But we find it difficult to forgive others. And how do we learn how to forgive? By learning how to love without measure, the way God does. In the first reading from the book of Sirach, we are told the stark reality that while anger, hatred are wrong, they attract many followers. In fact, even those who are people of faith could be contaminated by hatred, by a sense of hatred. And this is seen especially

in the desire for vengeance, to destroy the people who have done us wrong. But Sirach reminds us, we also have our faults. In fact, we turn to God for forgiveness. And God knows that. And if God forgives us, then we should be ready to forgive others. How can we ask for God's mercy when we withhold mercy to others? Do we really know what we are asking God to do for us? St. Paul, in the second reading, gives us a wonderful motivation for loving like God, forgiving like God. And it is this: no one lives for oneself. Whether we live or die, we don't live for ourselves. We live for God. Because Jesus lived and died for us. That's the immeasurable love of God in Jesus for us. And that should define the purpose of our lives. We live for God, and we live without measure for our brothers and sisters, all in imitation of Jesus Christ. Now we go to the gospel. Peter asks Jesus, how many times should he forgive a brother or sister who errs? Now, look, how many times? It reveals, this question reveals a mindset that measures how much I should allow the person to commit mistakes. And beyond that measure, I am entitled not to forgive. Okay? In fact, many people joke, said, once is enough. Twice is too much. Thrice, I give up. Wow. Now, when it comes to loving, expressed in forgiveness, no? What is the measure? And the response of Jesus is, there is no measure. Love without measure. And how? Why? Why will we do that? Why cannot say, at this point, no, I have given you enough, so I will stop? Well, the only answer is, that's how God loves. Because of the immeasurable, unfathomable love of God in Jesus Christ, we are forgiven. We are given always a chance. No? Without diminishing our own responsibility in admitting our fault, and not only admitting, remembering our fault. So there is a parable taught by Jesus. The master, you know, who is the image of God, discovered that one of his servants owed him a lot, a huge amount. So huge that his wife, his children, all his properties must be confiscated and sold to become slaves, so that this person could repay his debt to the master. So you can imagine the amount, you know? But then this person, you know, begged his master, paid him homage, and promised that he would try his best to pay back. The master was moved with compassion and forgave everything. Now, immediately after that, this servant already forgot what grace he had received. Love without measure. He met a fellow servant who owed him less than what he had owed his master, less than what had been forgiven him. And he was adamant. He even threw this person to prison. Now this reached the master, and the master was not at all pleased. For this first servant was a person of forgetfulness. He forgot the forgiveness he has received. And not being able to rejoice in that forgiveness, he became offensive, vengeful towards others.

Dear brothers and sisters, we are always in that cycle. When we look at the world, no one admits faults. No one has the humility to admit he or she has erred or has sinned. They keep blaming others, and they ask for forgiveness. And no one gives forgiveness because no one remembers that they have been forgiven of their faults. This is a cycle. If you forget you are a sinner, then you become a harsh judge. The harshest judge, the harshest vengeful judge, is usually a sinner who has forgotten he has been forgiven. So our readings for today are a path towards restoring truth, justice, and peace in our families and in our societies. The word has been exposed. Let us now fulfill it.

0: Bishop, today we remember early church fathers, Saints Cornelius and also Saint Cyprian, contemporaries again in the life of faith and both challenging lives to you and me today.
1: Yes, exactly. In the Liturgy of the Hours, there is a beautiful letter from Saint Cyprian to Cornelius, which I always look forward to praying on this memorial. So in this letter to Saint Cyprian, bishop and martyr, he writes to his brother Cornelius. Cyprian sends greetings to his brother Cornelius, my very dear brother. We have heard of a glorious witness given by your courageous faith. On learning of the honor you had won by your witness, we were filled with such great joy that we felt ourselves sharers and companions in your praiseworthy achievements. After all, we have the same church, the same mind, the same unbroken harmony. Why then should a priest not take pride in the praise given to a fellow priest as though it were given to him? What brother fails to rejoice the happiness of his brothers wherever they are? What a beautiful hymn to the fraternity of the Catholic priesthood, and how humility, charity, and rejoicing in the gifts of our brother priests and bishops, how beautiful that is. It's so well expressed here.
0: One victory is everyone's victory, and there's one Mass and one church. That's the beauty of this.
1: It's so true.
2: Hi, dear friends. I am Cardinal Luis Antonio Tagle, Archbishop of Manila. You are watching Catholic Faith Network. May God bless you.
3: St. Pope John Paul II said, "Society as a whole must respect, defend, and promote the dignity of every human person at every moment and in every condition of that person's life." Catholic Charities of Long Island responds to that call every day. Through our services and outreach, Catholic Charities shares the love of Jesus Christ by offering dignified and compassionate care to the poor of every faith and background. We see Jesus in each person we serve, and when we care for them, we're not simply doing something good, we are serving and caring for Christ. As Matthew 25:40 says, "You did it for me."

and welcome to You Did It For Me. I'm your host, Danielle Campbell. Catholic Charities of Long Island has many ways to help Long Islanders who are struggling with the challenges that life brings. We're dedicated to untying the very complicated knots of life. Sometimes it's food insecurity and homelessness, seniors who are homebound and lonely, those who are sick and suffering with addiction, or a family that needs help taking care of their loved one with developmental disabilities. And most often those challenges result in

0: in anxiety and depression and maybe despair. That's why our mental health ministry plays an important role for all the people we help who are in desperate need in so many different tangled ways. During the month of May, our mental health team worked very hard to get the message out that mental health is just as important as physical health. Part of that initiative included meeting with students at our diocesan high schools.
1: It was a day to celebrate mental health. Instead of focusing on mental illness, Catholic Charities of Long Island has made it their mission to get the word out that mental health is just as important as physical health. The Catholic Charities mental health team set up a day of activities for students here at St. John the Baptist Diocesan High School in West Islip.
2: Catholic Charities of Long Island is here today at St. John the Baptist Diocesan High School to kick off Mental Health Awareness Month. And so we're here to really educate the students about what mental health is, why it's important, and maybe some things that they can take home with them to do after this is all over with. It's meant to be fun, but it's also meant to be educational. So we do have our panel where we're kind of talking about what exactly is mental health and learning about that it's just as important as our physical health and our spiritual health, our relationship with God and how that plays an important part to our mental health. We have our walk going on outside so that we can kind of further promote what movement means in terms of our mental health. We have our coping skills interactive workshop going on where we're teaching students that when they leave here, these are some things that you might be able to do whenever you're having a hard time.
1: Catholic Charities mental health team set up 5 different activities. 600 students rotated through a panel discussion on mental health led by 4 Catholic Charities directors. A session in the gymnasium where 2 CCLI counselors offered hands-on coping strategies to move through times of stress, anxiety, or depression. And student-led peer counseling sessions were also offered in the cafeteria. Outside, students played pickleball and kickball and walked laps around the school track. St. John the Baptist students remarked how nice it was to be outside with friends and without their phones.
3: I feel like mental health, it's kind of like overlooked, especially like in high school at this age, like not everybody knows how much it like matters. I feel like this is a really nice opportunity for everybody to focus on their mental health and just like have a day to relax.
1: Vincent Albrecht, principal of St. John the Baptist, thought the mental health program provided by Catholic Charities was just what his students needed.
4: You know, they get stressed about anxiety, they get stressed about things that are in their lives. We're here to support them in any way we can. But again, the big thing for us is we have Jesus, and we're able to bring Jesus into their lives, connect that to this mental health crisis we have going on. To me, he is the greatest fighter to help combat this mental health crisis we have in our world. Every day as we pray and we bring Christ to their lives, we're addressing mental health, doing it through the power of Jesus Christ, the power of the Holy Spirit. So as we pray together, as we go to Mass together, we focus on the beauty of the Eucharist, we are addressing those needs. We started with Mass today because that's the heart of it, you know? And for, like for me personally, when I'm feeling stressed, when I'm feeling overwhelmed, it's Jesus who I turn to. And so we wanted the children to know that there are plenty of ways for them to reflect on their anxiety, on the mental health issues going on in their world, and to remember that in the end, all these other ways can lead you to Christ. Jesus is the focal point of who we are. And if we let him enter our hearts, we can get rid of some of that anxiety.
1: Father Dominic Weigel, the school chaplain, told students during Mass that a person's value is not measured by their grades or their athletic abilities. He told students instead, we have value not because of what we do, but because of who we are.
5: Mental health is so important because, look, these kids have so many things going on their plate. They have school. They have sports, they have hobbies, they have so many things going on, and sometimes it can make them very anxious about the future. And really what's important about mental health is reminding them is that their value doesn't come from what they do, but who they are as children of God.
6: I really think that it's a great thing. I'm glad that everybody's getting the chance to kind of like voice it and kind of get used to like making it normal and kind of recognizing it.
7: Yeah, I'm happy that everybody's recognizing it. it's like something that we need

0: stress like more.
1: Mm-hmm. Admitting your weakness can sometimes be seen as pure weakness, but nowadays it's actually considered pure strength, because when you admit you have a problem, it gets you one more step towards getting the help you need. It's also really like awesome that Catholic Charities has come out today. So thank you guys for that.
0: I think mental health is just as important as physical health. Like, if your mental health is not good, then your physical health isn't going to be like as good either, and it just affects like your whole like body.
2: Erasing the stigma of mental health and letting students know they are not alone, that's the message Catholic Charities of Long Island wants everyone to hear.
3: It can bring them positivity and opportunity to communicate with others and make new friends and talk about their mental health. And talking about their mental health will like make you feel better and make you feel more calm, and that's what it brings.
4: Catholic Charities does amazing work throughout Long Island. The amount of people they help, the amount of, you know, lives they change, the amount of the difference they make in people. We always say at St. John's, we're trying to discover our greatness, discover what makes us great, the gifts that God gave us. Catholic Charity does that every day. They're helping other people who maybe sometimes are going through a tough time get back on their feet, to discover that they can be successful, they can do great things in this world, all through the power of Christ.
5: And I think that's one of our key takeaways from today, is that Catholic Charities is here to help.
2: Our mental health team also visited Holy Trinity High School in Hicksville, where students, staff, and teachers, along with Catholic Charities staff, took part in a walk to bring awareness to the importance of mental health.
6: Last year we did much smaller events, and this year we decided to step it up a little bit. And as you can see, the Trinity was so wonderful with bringing all of their students out. And it's just, you know, we're raising awareness, we're boosting everyone's mood by getting them out in this, you know, a little bit of a party environment. And, you know, and we're just showing that we're in it together, that those struggling need support, and we're here to support them. Be with one another, because that makes a big difference too, to know you're not alone. We all know somebody struggling. I think especially now, everybody gets caught up with their phones, with, you know, their computers, with what's online, with what they see, what they think they should be. And when we come to something like this, we can see that we're just all just regular people trying to get by, and that's what we really want to get across. We're here to help one another.
7: For students my age, I know a lot of people struggle with that sort of thing. I think for mental health, it's almost just as important as your physical health, or even more important. I mean, there's so many kids who struggle and get so set far behind, and you know, it's really important to be aware of it and help each other out, because, you know, one day you might be in that position where you need the help. The fact that we're all out here supporting each other right now, and seeing the track filled with so many people, it's such a nice thing to see. God will always be with us. He'll be there to guide you and to support you, and you just have to have faith in Him that He'll bring you to do the right thing. He has a plan for you in life, and you just have to, you know, go with the flow.
8: As soon as Catholic Charities came to us to talk about this idea for this event for their first year, we knew we wanted to partner with them right away. Our guidance counselors were on board, our social worker was on board, because these are things that we deal with all the time when it comes to mental health and supporting our students. And so bringing more awareness to it and having students participate in something like this was something very important to us. I mean, prayer for us is essential, and I think having a chaplain here and a campus ministry team to be able to use our faith and put our faith into practice when it comes to mental health, it does give us a leg up, I think, for our community. So we're happy to be able to do that on a daily basis. It sounds cliche almost, but they are exposed to so much information through social media. There are pros to it, but of course these are things that we have to bring attention to as far as how students are using social media to connect with other people. It's not something we necessarily had to deal with. So it's a new world, and we are helping them navigate it, and we're navigating it a bit ourselves as well.
9: It is so important, and this is amazing, and I'm so happy as a community that we're able to just take an hour out of our day to just kind of come together and talk and spend time together and just show each other how we're here for each other. So if you need to speak to somebody, somebody's always there.
10: We're thrilled to be out here and be collaborating with Holy Trinity Diocesan High School in order to celebrate and recognize Mental Health Awareness Month. This is a time to focus on our own emotional well-being, as well as to raise awareness about individuals who are living with mental health conditions, and to erase the stigma that really prevents people from seeking help. This is about overall wellness

and well-being. And getting out here and walking is one way that we promote that. Catholic Charities has many ministries that do help people who are struggling with different life situations and mental health issues. A key part of that being able to do that, a key part to that support, is the spirituality and the faith that we bring.

0: to do that, and that is how we support people. We really want to incorporate and focus on our faith.
1: See that people are like actually walking for a cause, and not just like sitting behind and watching on their screens, or you know, just like being on their phones like normal, and just like observing. Seeing a lot of people, especially like maybe like 800 or so kids, actually walk for something as big as this is amazing to see. I also take my faith pretty seriously, and praying, especially at a Catholic school, obviously you already know that we do prayer in the morning, in the evening, and during lunch, before, whatever. So, I mean, I pray specifically before tests so that I can know, so I can have like more confidence during the test, and to pray for remembrance or pray for the stress to not be as like prevalent.
2: Mental illness sometimes is like overlooked by like a bunch of people, and I say that's not cool.
3: It's honestly amazing seeing everyone, like, you know, how unified everyone is, you know? It's a great thing to see, like, a whole bunch of, like, young students unified for a certain cause. I feel like we gotta pray for everyone that's dealing with these things, or everyone that's dealing with these issues, you know? It's an important thing.
4: Coming up next, I sit down with Christine Lai, the Director of Mental Health for Catholic Charities of Long Island. More You Did It For Me after these messages.
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4: Welcome back to You Did It For Me. Joining me in the studio today is Christine Lai, who is the Director of Mental Health Ministries for Catholic Charities of Long Island. And Christine, thank you so much for joining us. We are wrapping up a very special month, the month of May, of course, dedicated to Our Lady, but also to mental health awareness.
7: Yes, thank you, Danielle. It is a pleasure to be here. I welcome the opportunity to be able to share a little bit more about mental health awareness. We've actually just finished up a very busy and fun month getting the word out about mental health awareness. So, I mean, this is a time that we really want people to reflect on. How do they take care of their own mental health and well-being? And then how do we care for others who may be living with a mental health condition? And also, how are we kind of erasing that stigma that may be preventing people from getting mental health treatment that they might need? So kind of within that, one of the key messages is that our physical health and our mental health are both equally important. And our mental health is just as important as our physical health. So while we might go to the doctor because we have something, a physical illness, we want to get the word out that mental health, you might need to do the same thing.
4: And it affects both, right? I mean, if you're mentally feeling down and out, your physical health could suffer.
7: Yeah, absolutely. And conversely, if you are not feeling well physically, it also has an impact on your mental health. So it's part of, you know, the fact that we have our all different parts of us that impact each other equally.
4: Yeah, it's really true. And I love the idea that we, Catholic Charities of Long Island, spent the month focusing on high school students and really, you know, giving them that message that it's okay. And mental health is where it's at.
7: Yeah, we did have a very fun time. We spent the month in our two diocesan high schools, St. John the Baptist and Holy Trinity Diocesan High Schools. And we did a lot of fun activities like

0: a walk for mental health awareness and some other kind of educational activities to get the word out about this is kind of, you know, how you can take care of yourself, and these are the parts of how you do that, because this is kind of an impressionable age where young people are really just starting to learn these kind of skills and how do you incorporate that into your life. But also, you know, at the same time, we wanted to make that connection with the high school students to say that Catholic Charities is here. If you need help, if someone that you know needs help, that we're here. We're just a phone call away.
1: Right. And for the students, I remember speaking to them when they were walking on the track and outside, and they were actually relieved to be outside doing something physically, you know, and not having their phones with their friends.
0: Yes, absolutely, because physical activity is one of the things that can also boost your mental health, because, you know, we always say, you know, we're out to raise awareness and boost your mood, because the physical activity kind of releases endorphins, which are kind of those kind of, you know, feel-good hormones in your brain that kind of lift your mood and your spirit.
1: Right, and for our high school students, I really know, like, I call May Ember, because it's like December, right? It's so stressful for our high school kids. Everything's wrapping up. They have all kinds of finals. On top of it, they have social media. And I know that our team spent time speaking about the impact of social media on the high school students.
0: We did, particularly when we were at St. John the Baptist High School. We did talk about the fact that social media is kind of has a dual kind of impact. There is a positive side of it that it allows us to be able to connect with people that we may have never been able to do so. And it also opens up, you know, different groups where we can have positive connections. But at the same time, it may also connect us to other things that may have a negative impact on our mental health. And just the fact that we might be spending too much screen time, you know, being on the phone that much, meaning that we, you know, might become a little more isolated away from our family or our peers by spending too much time on the phone, being engaged in social media. So we talked about those kind of things, and, like, just, you know, trying to emphasize simple thing of putting your phone down and being engaged with others.
1: I just heard a saying, it said, I'm going 90s. And I thought, what does that mean? And my friend told me, we're not taking our phones with us. We're leaving our phones home. You know, we're going to do a 90s night out. And I loved the idea of just, you know, as long as everyone's safe and sound, leave the phones home.
0: Yeah, I remember those days.
1: Yeah, but just that feeling, that FOMO, right? FOMO.
0: Yes, FOMO. Yeah, fear of missing out.
1: Yeah, fear of it. And they really do feel that.
0: Yeah, absolutely. You know, peers are one of the biggest connections and motivating forces for young people. And so always trying to have that connection and what are other people doing, and so that you're not missing out, you know.
1: Right.
0: You want to be a part of it.
1: Yeah, a lot of anxiety. The students, though, that we spoke with on those two occasions seemed very well-versed about mental health. Like, we didn't speak about it when we were in school.
0: Yeah, absolutely. So you can tell over time, which is really a positive thing. You can see the shift in how younger people are learning about these kind of things, because, and how it's becoming a part of their vocabulary. And it's been through education efforts like what Catholic Charities has just been doing over the past month throughout the years to be able to educate people. And that's where all of this has come from.
1: I thought the event at St. John's was really fantastic because it had many different modalities. We were in the auditorium where they could have a panel discussion, and they went into the gym and they were learning coping skills, and then they had peer counseling, and then they got to go outside and do, you know, some physical activity, play pickleball, things like that. And I just thought it was genius the way that was done, because I felt that it showed that wraparound idea of learning about it, talking about it, moving, feeling active, being outside. You know, my mom would always say, go out and eat a banana. When I told her, I feel bad. Like, I feel, go outside, eat a, you know. But the idea was, I'm outside, I'm taking time to just stop what I'm doing. And I know it sounds silly, right?
0: Well, and, you know,

0: I'm glad that you mentioned all the different activities that we did at St. John the Baptist, and that was really because of the great collaboration that we have with the high school and with campus ministry in particular, because, you know, those all of those activities were really put together through that relationship. And we were, you know, exactly connecting with the students in all the different areas that we talk about, that people have, our physical health, our social and emotional health, and also our spiritual health. Because, you know, it's also the emphasis that our relationship with God and our connection with our faith community are also key aspects of our wellness.
1: I always say that Catholic Charities has that extra amazing part to what we offer, and that's the hope through Christ. And that's, we're professional, and we also have that hope, that faith. Tell us about Catholic Charities mental health services.
0: Oh, so our mental health services are largely our Bayshore and Medford mental health clinics. So they are full service clinics that provide individual, family, and group psychotherapy. We provide medication management and psychiatric evaluations. We do crisis intervention. We are staffed by licensed professional therapists, social workers, mental health counselors. We have psychiatrists and nurse practitioners. And we provide things both in person and by telehealth. And, you know, we do accept major insurances like Medicare and Medicaid, but we also have a sliding scale fee for people who may be uninsured. And while all of those sound kind of very, very
1: technical?
0: Technical, yes, that's a great word. Mm-hmm. I just wanted to reflect back on what you said and pick that back up and add it into the description, because our emphasis is that, you know, the key part and what our difference is that we are adding in our spirituality, our connection to Christ, and how we're incorporating that into our ministry and what we're doing to help others. So that kind of brings the hope and softness to it and moves a little bit away from what you just said, the technical part.
1: Right, that real, you know, kind of cut and dry stuff.
0: Yes.
1: Yeah. Professionals, but giving that faith and hope is just so important. And Catholic Charities, we have that information on our website. People can find help. They can call. And I know that we just started these group discussions as well, group therapy, which I think is fabulous.
0: Yeah, in both of our clinic settings, we've just added in different kinds of groups to be able to serve more people. And also to kind of create more of a peer environment for people to be able to engage with others who have, you know, similar interests. We have an older adults group. We have teen groups. We have healthy recovery groups. So we have a lot of different, you know, things going on where some things are, you know, geared towards art and just a lot of different activities to kind of open up across the board.
1: And what I love, and, you know, kind of our final comment, but just how the mental health team spans the entire ministries of Catholic Charities, the seniors, the moms, the children, the families, you're there to help all the other different ministries with their mental health issues that may come up.
0: Absolutely. I mean, we work collaboratively within Catholic Charities with all of our different ministries. And it goes back to what you said at the very beginning about, you know, our mental health being just as important as our physical health. So we're trying to make all of those connections, you know, across Catholic Charities.
1: Yeah, it's really a beautiful ministry. And we thank you for all that you do.
0: Thank you for having me.
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3: The work of Catholic Charities across Long Island raises an awareness of issues and challenges surrounding the field of mental health. Our Catholic faith can offer us guidance in this area by shedding light on all dimensions of the human person created in God's image and likeness. Part of our human nature, of course, is our mental and psychological life. Our Catholic faith teaches us to incorporate the best of what science and medicine offers with the truth of the gospel. Catholic Charities grounds work in the field of mental health with the spiritual and moral formation of those they serve. We learn through the work of Catholic Charities that faith and science, faith and medicine enhance one another and teach us how to help those in moments of challenge and difficulty, reminding us that everyone is created in God's image and likeness. All are God's children, called to grow each day through prayer and the sacraments more and more into His own likeness.

Welcome back to this next session in our study of the Eucharist in Sacred Scripture, looking at the Mass in the pages of the Old and New Testaments. In this session, we want to turn our attention to what may be the most important chapter on the Eucharist in the entire Bible, and that is John chapter 6. If you've ever done any Catholic apologetics work or tried to explain the biblical foundations of the Catholic faith, you will know that John chapter 6 is pivotal. This is a central chapter. This is the go-to chapter when Catholics want to show that the real presence of Jesus Christ in the Eucharist is biblical. In fact, for me personally, this is the chapter that set me off on my path of becoming a biblical scholar. When my wife and I were engaged to be married, I was 18, she was 19, she had grown up Southern Baptist, and we went to meet, have a little meeting with her pastor, get to know her pastor, and it was supposed to be 15.

15 minutes long, right? Just, you know, kind of say hello. And ended up turning to a 2.5-hour theological debate, right, about every topic under the sun, right? You know, why do you Catholics worship Mary? Where is purgatory in the Bible? Where is the Pope in the Bible? How can you believe the Pope's infallible when he's just a man? You know, don't you believe he's a sinner and all that kind of stuff? You know, the standard questions that non-Catholic Christians often have for Catholics about the biblical roots of our faith. And I gotta admit, I did pretty good. I studied my Bible and I'd done some little bit of apologetics work. But I was really rattled by the whole thing. And that's a long time to be grilled by a pastor when you're, you know, just a young college guy. And it was interesting because the one thing that he attacked and questioned that was the most troubling to me was the real presence of Jesus in the Eucharist. Right? I remember him saying to me, you know, how can you believe that the Eucharist really is the body and blood of Jesus? Don't you know that if the Eucharist was Jesus' body and blood, that when you received the Eucharist, when you ate it, you would become Jesus, right? And I know, now I would say, amen. Would that I were more like Jesus. Would that I could become like Jesus. At the time, I didn't know what that meant because he said he implied that was like blasphemous to think about becoming Jesus. Although, of course, the New Testament teaches we are his body, right? It's the body of Christ. And in any case, I remember going home that night, I mean, really upset, and asking myself, is this biblical? Is what I've always believed false, right? And so I opened up my Bible that my parents had gotten me for confirmation, and literally I just opened it up and my eyes fell on these verses, right? Amen, amen. This is John 6:53. Unless I say to you, unless you eat the flesh of the Son of Man and drink his blood, you have no life in you. He who eats my flesh and drinks my blood has eternal life, and I will raise him up in the last day, for my flesh is food indeed, and my blood is drink indeed. Right? And I was like, I mean, I was blown away. I started to cry. My eyes filled with tears, thinking, here it is, right here in the Bible, John 6. You know, John 6. I went to call up the pastor. Did you read the Gospel of John? You know, and it's go back and look at it, right? But I didn't. I didn't call him up. In fact, I never got to talk to him again about the topic, sadly to say. But what he did do was he poured literally gasoline on the fire of my interest in Scripture. And I just started to look more and more in depth into what the Bible has to say. And I learned over the years that it's not quite as simple as I thought it was when I first opened the Bible to those verses. Because there are competing interpretations of what Jesus says in John chapter 6. Because you'll see a few verses later down the road, he'll say, what? My words are spirit and life. The flesh is of no avail. And so many non-Catholic Christians will say, ah, look, he said the flesh is of no avail, or the flesh is useless. That means the Eucharistic flesh is useless, right? They're just spiritual words, right? They're symbolic, right? So we have to go back to that text, and we have to look at it real carefully and ask ourselves, what does Jesus mean? Right? Is the Catholic interpretation of this that links it with the real presence compelling? Is it true? And I'm going to suggest to you, as you already will expect, that it is, and that the key to understanding it is the Jewish context of his words. You've got to read John chapter 6 in light of its Old Testament background in order to feel the real force of how he's teaching us about his real presence in this chapter. You've got to put John 6, the words, my flesh is real food, my blood is real drink, in context, right? So in order to do that, we're going to back up all the way from John 6, verse 56, to John 6, verse 25. We're going to back up about 30 or 40 verses, and we're going to walk through step by step what is known as Jesus' bread of life discourse. So the bread of life discourse is this long discourse in which Jesus gives us his most explicit teaching on the Eucharist. And we want to unpack this discourse together and show how it really does, when all of it is taken together, point to the real presence in the Eucharist. And the key, as we will see, is the manna from heaven. The manna from heaven is the key. So, let's begin
If you look at John,

John chapter 6, verse 25 and following, we'll start walking through this very, very important discourse by putting it in context. So the opening context of the Bread of Life discourse is actually a response to Jesus' feeding of the 5,000. The crowds follow him out the next day, and they ask him to give them more bread. And that sets the stage for what he's going to teach. So in John chapter 6, verse 25, we read these words. When they found him on the other side of the sea, they said to him, "Rabbi, when did you come here?" And Jesus answered them, "Truly, truly, I say to you, you seek me not because you saw signs, but because you ate your fill of the loaves." In other words, you want some more free grub, right? They want some more free food. And you know, then as now, if you want to gather a crowd, just give free food, right? So they're coming back for more earthly bread. But Jesus said to them in verse 27, "Do not labor for the food which perishes, but for the food which endures for eternal life, which the Son of Man will give to you, for on him God the Father set his seal." Pause there. In Judaism, who was it that had a seal? Who wore a seal on his forehead? It was the high priest in Exodus 28. He had a seal or a signet on his forehead, on a golden crown that said, "Holy to the Lord." And that marked him out as the high priest. So notice Jesus here is connecting his gift of the bread with his identity as priest. Keep that in mind, right? Because priests offer what? Sacrifices. Okay. Now, let's keep going. In verse 28, so they said to him, "Well, what must we do to be doing the works of God?" And Jesus answered them, "This is the work of God, that you believe in him whom he has sent." So they said to him, I love this, "Well, what sign do you do that we may see and believe in you? What work do you perform?" All right, pause. In other words, we need some reason to believe in you. Can you show us a miracle? Now, what has he just done the day before? Fed 5,000 people, right? With the five loaves and the two fishes. So he's already done a miracle, but they want more. They want to test him. Do it again. Show us. Prove it. And look, they up the ante. They say in verse 31, "Our fathers ate the manna in the wilderness. As it is written," they're quoting the Bible, "he gave them bread from heaven to eat." So what are they trying to get him to do? Perform another miracle, right? Hey, remember that manna miracle? We'll see a little of that. And Jesus says to them in verse 32, "Truly, truly, I say to you, it was not Moses who gave you the bread from heaven. My Father gives you the true bread from heaven. For the bread of God is that which comes down from heaven and gives life to the world." And they said to him, "Lord, give us this bread always." Now, notice two things. First, what's the context of their request? The manna. The request for Jesus as Messiah to perform another manna miracle. Second, they want him to outdo Moses, because Moses only gave the manna for 40 years. How long do they want him to give them the manna for? Always. Give us this bread forever. And that triggers the Bread of Life discourse. That's the spring for Jesus to deliver this teaching on the Bread of Life. Now, in order to grasp the Bread of Life discourse, you have to understand something about its structure, its basic structure that I want to highlight for you. Namely, that it has two parts. There's a part one, and there's a part two. And if you can grasp this twofold division of the Bread of Life discourse, it's going to really help you to understand it. So part one of the Bread of Life discourse is from John chapter 6, verses 35 to 47. And then part two of the Bread of Life discourse is from John 6, verse 48 to 58, right? Part one and part two. And the signal that tells you that these two parts go together but are distinct are the words, the opening line, "I am the" what? Bread of life. Jesus will begin each part with that "I am" statement.
I am the bread of life.

And so we want to look at these two parts and see how are they similar and how are they different. Right? So let's begin with part one. In part one of the Bread of Life discourse, Jesus emphasizes the necessity of belief in him, of believing that he has come from heaven. This is what he says in John 6:35. Jesus said to them, "I am the bread of life. He who comes to me shall not hunger, and he who what? Believes," in Greek pistuo, "in me shall never thirst. But I said to you that you have seen me and yet do not believe. All that the Father gives me will come to me, and him who comes to me I will not cast out. For I have come down from heaven, not to do my own will, but the will of him who sent me. And this is the will of him who sent me, that I should lose nothing of all that he has given me, but raise it up at the last day." Note that and keep your eyes on the resurrection. It's going to be very important as we move through this. He's talking about the resurrection. "For this is the will of my Father, that everyone who sees the Son and what? Believes in him should have eternal life, and I will raise him up on the last day." So over and over in this first part, Jesus is putting the emphasis several times on belief, right? And the Greek word here is pistuo, the verb to believe, right? And the nominal form, the noun form, is the word pistis, or faith. So he's starting the discourse by emphasizing that you have to have faith in him. And the Jews who hear him get the point. Look at how they respond in verse 41. "The Jews then murmured at him because he said, 'I am the bread which came down from heaven.' And they said, 'Isn't this Jesus, the son of Joseph, whose father and mother we know? How does he now say, I have come down from heaven?'" Now pause there. What exactly is Jesus trying to get them to believe? That he has come from heaven, right? Now that's a very Jewish way of talking about the fact that he is divine. He's not an ordinary human person, right? He pre-existed his birth in this world. I don't know if you've thought about this, but none of us here can say, "I came down from heaven," because we were created directly and immediately by God in the womb of our mothers when we were conceived, right? We didn't have any kind of pre-existence. We weren't like angels who lost their wings and had to come down into human bodies or something. No, that's a heresy. You cannot believe that. The church teaches, as a doctrine of faith, that every soul is directly and immediately created by God, right? So we didn't have an existence before we were conceived. In 1974, I did not exist. I had no being. I was no thing, right? But at the moment of my conception, I received existence. Okay? So that's how it is for human beings. But Jesus is different because he's a divine person who takes a human nature. And so he can say, "I have come down from heaven." And they get it because they say, "How can this guy say he's come down from heaven? We know his mama. We know his daddy. You know, we played ball with him up in Nazareth." Right? In other words, they're emphasizing his humanity. Right? So Jesus is first calling you to believe in his divinity, that he's from heaven. And that's the first meaning of the bread of life. Jesus is comparing himself to the manna and saying, "I'm like the manna because I came down from heaven." Catholics, this is critical for you to get this. I'll say it from my own experience. When I first started studying the Gospel of John, I used to try to make the entire discourse about the Eucharist, right? I was trying to say, "Oh, no, it's all about the Eucharist." But it's not. The first half of the discourse is about faith in Christ's divinity. Because if you don't believe in the divinity of Jesus, you cannot grasp the mystery of the Eucharist, right? In other words, belief in his divinity is a prelude, it's a preamble, it's a foundation for belief in his real presence. Because no man has the power to change bread and wine into his body and blood. You follow what I'm getting at there? So, and this is important for you and for me too, for all of us to remember that we should never

presume that people understand and believe in the divinity of Christ. We have to proclaim the divinity of Christ, especially as secularism grows more and more rampant and more people are confused about who Jesus was. Oh, he was a good teacher. Oh, he was a great prophet. You know, no. He claimed to be the divine Son of God. And you have to believe that first before you're going to get anything else that he has to teach us. Does that make sense? So don't make the mistake that I used to make. In this sense, Protestants and Catholics are right. Jesus in this first part, I mean, we agree. Jesus in this first part is using the manna as a kind of metaphor for his divine origin, right? That he's coming down from heaven. And if you keep going, you can see this in verse 43 and following. He said, Jesus answered them, do not do what? Murmur among yourselves. Now, there's the very language we saw in the book of Exodus with the manna, right? So he's saying, don't murmur amongst yourselves. No one can come to me unless the Father who sent me draws him. Belief in his divinity is a grace. I will raise him up at the last day. It is written in the prophets, they shall all be taught by God. Everyone who has heard and learned from the Father comes to me. Not that anyone has seen the Father except him who is from God. He has seen the Father. Truly, truly, I say to you, he who what? Believes has eternal life. So faith, belief, is very much necessary for receiving eternal life. We don't want to diminish faith, right, in order to run to the emphasis on the Eucharist. They go together.

0: Some people say they don't want to go to confession because it's humiliating, but really, sin is humiliating. It makes us less than what we really are. Confession is humbling.
1: You know, so many Catholics have so many misconceptions about confession, and so many people are scared for reasons they shouldn't be.
2: One of the easiest ways to overcome a lot of those fears and a lot of those misunderstandings is to hear other people's stories.

0: were making going to confession easier for people.
1: This is an awesome gift, but we have to learn how to use it. We have to kind of get over some of our hang-ups that we have about confession. If we can get past those, then we can receive this gift in a more abundant way and with greater frequency.
2: If people utilize the sacrament, we would see a completely different world.
3: So many of us might think, in the more sort of reflectful moments, I'm not worthy of God's mercy. You know, and I want to say, I know. That's why it's mercy. You know, if you were worthy of it, it wouldn't be mercy, it would be justice.
4: Because that's what it's all about, is experiencing that joy of Christ's mercy and his love for you and starting over.
5: No matter what you've done, no matter how long you've been away, Jesus is waiting for you in the sacrament of reconciliation.

In this second part, Jesus is going to repeat his opening line, "I am the bread of life," but he's going to shift gears. He's going to now shift the way he's using the image of the manna to emphasize not just believing, but eating. Not just believing in him, but eating him. So let's see what he does. In John 6:48, we read these words, "I am the bread of life. Your fathers ate the manna in the wilderness, and they died. This is the bread which comes down from heaven, that a man may eat of it and not die. I am the living bread which came down from heaven. If anyone eats of this bread, he will live forever. And the bread which I shall give for the life of the world is my flesh."

All right, so pause there. Look what's going on now. Now the verb that he's using in this part of the teaching is not belief, but what? To eat. Estheo in Greek. Estheo, this is the common noun for eating. Now he's emphasizing the fact that you have to eat this bread. And notice what he explicitly alludes to. What does he explicitly allude to? The manna in the wilderness, Exodus 16, which we looked at a few sessions back. All right, so this is so important. When Jesus wants to help them understand what it means to eat his flesh, he goes to the manna. He goes to the miraculous bread as a type of what's to come. But like all types, it's both similar and different, because they ate that bread, but what happened to them? Yeah, they died. But he says, whoever eats this bread will live forever. And if you remember from our second session, that's the allusion to Genesis 3 and the fruit of the tree of life. To eat and live forever is only ever said about the tree of life. So is he talking about ordinary bread here? I don't think so. I don't think so, right? And he, to be sure, he goes on to say, the bread which I shall give for the life of the world is what? My flesh. All right. Now, if you look at the next verses, you can see that once again, the Jewish audience gives us a clue to what he means, because they get the point, although they don't accept the point. In verse 52, John 6, we read, the Jews then disputed among themselves, saying, how can this man give us his flesh to eat? They get the shift, don't they? He's now talking about eating his flesh. Their question is, what? How is that possible? Right? Which is a good question. I mean, if you've grown up Catholic, it's so easy to kind of just take in the idea that, well, we're eating his flesh. But imagine, for example, if a teacher walked in and said, okay, everybody, I'm moving to a new topic. Now we want to talk about you eating my flesh. Here, you know, take an arm, take a finger. I mean, what's your first thought? Cannibalism, right? I mean, what in the world are you talking about? Much less to say you have to eat my flesh to have eternal life. Okay, this is shocking. This is scandalous, right? And so they say, how can this man give us his flesh to eat? And so Jesus responds to their objection, verse 53, and he said to them, truly, truly, I say to you, I was only speaking metaphorically. Right? No, I'm just messing around. Okay, that's not what he says, right? Notice he doesn't back down. He actually makes the language more concrete and more offensive, because he says, truly, truly, in other words, amen, amen, so be it, right? Solemn declaration. Unless you eat the flesh of the Son of Man and drink his blood, you have no life in you. He who eats my flesh and drinks my blood has eternal life. And here it is again. I will do what? I will raise him up on the last day, resurrection. Why? Verse 55. For my flesh is food indeed, and my blood is drink indeed. He who eats my flesh and drinks my blood abides in me, and I in him. As the living Father sent me, and I live because of the Father, so he who eats me, and this the Greek word is different, it's trogo, which means to gnaw or chew, he who eats me will live because of me. Now watch this in verse 58. This is the bread which came down from heaven, not such as the fathers ate and died. So he goes back to the manna. He who eats this bread will live forever. And then John concludes by saying, this he said in the synagogue as he taught in Capernaum. Whew. Imagine being the first crowd to hear the Bread of Life discourse, right? I mean, imagine sitting in the synagogue that day, right? If you were dozing off at the beginning of the homily, you're awake by the end. I mean, this is shocking stuff to think that he gave this discourse in the synagogue, right? To his Jewish contemporaries. Right. So let's back up and highlight a couple points. So notice again, second part of the discourse, I'm the bread of life. Now he's emphasizing eating his flesh, and he even uses the language of chewing him or gnawing him.

with this verb trogo in the Greek. Trogo, which means to gnaw or chew, right? It's never used metaphorically, all right? It's a concrete verb in the Old Testament, all right? When I was a little boy and I made my first Holy Communion, I remember, I think it was my grandma, somebody said, don't chew it, you know? You know, they don't chew it, just while, you know, and I was like, oh, am I going to hurt Jesus or something? I didn't know what to, you know, think about that. Jesus here is using that concrete image, not because he wants us to chew it, but just because he's trying to emphasize this is real food and real drink. In fact, the New International Version, which is a very popular Protestant version, actually translates that verse 55 as, my flesh is real food and my blood is real drink. And that's a better translation actually in this case than the RSV. It's ironic, that's the Protestant translation in this case that's more concrete. In any case, so notice here, now Jesus is shifting. He's still using the image of the manna, but as before he's using the image of the manna to emphasize his divinity, now he's using the image of the manna to point to the what? To the Eucharist. To the food and drink that he will give to his people. To the food and drink that he will give his body and blood under the appearances of. Does that make sense? Do you see the shift? Okay. So, and in this case, the Catholics are right, right? We are right to say this passage is teaching the Eucharist, right? But notice it's both faith and the Eucharist. It's both belief in his divinity and belief in his sacramental reality of the food and drink he's giving us. Right? It's good old Catholic, both and. Not an either or. It's not either faith or belief in the sacrament. It's both. Does that make sense? You see how they go together? We still have to look at how the disciples respond, okay? Because they're not so sure what to make of this. I mean, they've been hanging out with this guy for a while, and they've seen him do some pretty extraordinary things, and they've heard him say some pretty extraordinary things. But this really takes the cake, right? And so the reaction of the disciples is very telling here for helping us understand what Jesus intended. So in verse 60 of John 6, we read these words. Many of his disciples, when they heard it, said, this is a hard saying. And you can imagine that it was. I mean, because if they're thinking he means cannibalism, that's crazy, right? It's crazy, it's bizarre. I mean, what is he talking about? Right? So they say, this is a hard saying. Who can listen to it? Like, in other words, it's offensive to their ears. They want to just shut their ears to it. But Jesus, knowing in himself that the disciples did what? Murmur, just like the Israelites in the desert, said to them, do you take offense at this? Then what if you were to see the Son of Man ascending to where he was before? And here's a key verse for Protestant Christians. It is the Spirit that gives life. The flesh is of no avail. The words I have spoken to you are spirit and life. I'll pause there. Many of my Protestant friends and family will say, aha, look, it says the words are spirit and life. That means they're meant to be taken purely as metaphors. They're purely spiritual. It doesn't actually mean that it's his body and his blood. And I hope you can see how that has a certain plausibility to it. I mean, it does sound as if he's somehow denying the importance of flesh and emphasizing the importance of spirit over flesh. And you can imagine that being taken to mean that they're just spiritual or metaphorical. We'll come back to that in a second. But I want you to feel that for a second. Just feel the force of that. John 6, 63. The words I've spoken to you are spirit and life. Verse 64. But there are some of you that do not believe. For Jesus knew from the first who those were that did not believe and who it was that would betray him. Ooh, look at that. Little notice of Judas's betrayal here. Isn't that interesting? So many people today following Jesus of Nazareth, Zeffirelli's film in the 1970s, assume that the reason Judas betrayed Jesus was because Judas wanted a military Messiah, and Jesus didn't measure up to that. He didn't provide it, right? But that's nowhere in the Gospels. The only hint that we ever get of why Judas betrays Jesus is right here in John 6. Maybe John is suggesting to us that the stumbling block that Judas tripped over was the teaching on the Eucharist. It's interesting. I can just throw that out there for speculation, but isn't it suggested that John tells us that, right? In verse

65, Jesus continues, "This is why I told you that no one can come to me unless it's granted to him by the Father." And verse 66 gives us very ominous words. It says, "After this," meaning after the bread of life discourse, "many of his disciples drew back and no longer went about with him." In other words, they left. They abandoned him. They said, "This is too much. This is crazy talk. This eating his flesh and drinking his blood stuff, I'm sorry. I draw the line there. I'm gone." And so they walk away and they stop following him. And more significantly than that, Jesus lets them go. He lets them go. And by doing that, he's basically saying, "I'm not changing this. I'm not backing down on this teaching," right? He's willing to lose his disciples over what he's just said in the synagogue at Capernaum. In fact, he invites the 12 to leave too. Look what he says. Jesus said to the 12, "Do you also wish to go away?" And Simon Peter answered him, "Lord, to whom shall we go? You have the words of eternal life, and we have believed and have come to know that you are the Holy One of God." Yay, Simon Peter. This is Simon Peter in his glory, right? This is Simon the Rock, not, you know, "get behind me, Satan," Peter. This is Simon basically saying to Christ what? "Lord, I don't understand what you just said. I can't comprehend it. But I know who you are, and I know that your word is truth. And so I believe," right? Peter makes an act of faith. It's not a blind faith. It's a reasonable faith. Everything he's seen so far has led to the conclusion that Jesus of Nazareth is the Son of God. So when the Son of God says, "You have to eat my flesh and drink my blood, and my flesh and my blood is real food and real drink," it's reasonable, although it transcends what we can understand, to say amen, to believe him, that when he says it, he means it, and that his words are truth. Very important. Which, by the way, too, notice Peter does not say, "You are the Messiah." He doesn't say, "You are the Son of God." He says, "You are the Holy One of God." And in the Psalms, guess who's called the Holy One of God? The high priest. So Peter grasped that there's something priestly about Jesus' words in John 6. It's as high priest that he's going to give us his body and his blood. And then the discourse closes in verse 70 and 71. Jesus answered them, "Did I not choose you, the 12, and yet one of you is a devil?" He spoke of Judas, the son of Simon Iscariot, for he, one of the 12, was to

0: Second key, Jesus does not say that his flesh is useless in verse 63. This is really important. In verse 63, he said, the flesh is of no avail, or the flesh is useless, not my flesh is useless. Look at the verse again. Quote, it is the spirit that gives life, the flesh, Greek hosarx, is of no avail. The words I've spoken to you are spirit and life. Now, in the actual discourse, Jesus says four or five times, my flesh, my flesh, my flesh, my flesh. Unless you eat my flesh, you have no life in me, right? So if he were to turn around and say, my flesh was useless, he'd be contradicting his own words. What he says is, the flesh is useless. And that's a technical term. If you look elsewhere in Jesus' teachings, he uses the word the flesh to describe this material world, this fallen world of sin and death. Like, for example, in John 8. I've got a parallel here for you. If you turn to John 8, verse 15, the Pharisees are rejecting Jesus. This is a really critical verse. And in the midst of their rejection of Jesus' divinity, he says in John 8, verse 15, you judge according to what? The flesh, right? You judge according to the flesh. I judge no one. Now, what does he mean, you judge according to the flesh? He means they're just looking at appearances. They're looking at him and they say, I see hair, I see eyes, I see limbs, I see a man's body, ergo this must be a man, right? They're judging him according to the material and the visible, right? But Jesus in the Eucharistic discourse is going beyond that, from the flesh to the spirit, from the material and the visible to the supernatural and the invisible, right? And for Jews, this is so important, that does not mean metaphorical. In John chapter 4, Jesus says, God is spirit. Does that mean God is a metaphor? Say no.
1: No.
0: No, okay, good. You're excellent. Excellent class, yes. No, God's not a metaphor. In the Jewish theology, what is spiritual is not less real than what is fleshly. It's more real, right? It goes beyond this world to the world to come. So when Jesus says the flesh is useless, he's inviting the disciples to look beyond the visible to what? The invisible. Beyond the earthly to the heavenly. And he says, the words I have spoken to you are spirit and life. You follow? Does that make sense? And if you have any doubts about this, there's one more key, a third key, which is the mystery of Jesus' bodily resurrection and ascension. Now, I want you to take out your Bible and follow along real closely here. Open John 6 again and look real carefully at this. Remember, I said the context is Catholic. In John 6, verse 63, we find this troublesome verse, this debated verse. It is the spirit that gives life. The flesh is of no avail. The words I've spoken to you are spirit and life. Now, I would like to suggest to you that the key to verse 63, I know this is shocking, is verse 62. Put it in context. What did Jesus say right before? Everyone skips this. Do you take offense? Then what if you were to see the Son of Man ascending to where he was before? He anticipates their objection and he points them forward to his resurrection and his ascension. That's the context of his words, spirit and life, right? Because what life did the Spirit give to Jesus on Easter Sunday? The life of the resurrection. He's saying, in other words, the resurrection is the key. What if you were to see me in my risen body, ascending to glory in heaven, then would you understand that it's not cannibalism I'm talking about? I'm not talking about you take a finger, you take a toe, eat my dead flesh and drink the blood of my corpse. I'm talking about eating my resurrected body and blood, my glorified body and blood. You see, he's preparing them for the Paschal mystery and saying, that's the key. It is the Spirit that gives life, the life of the resurrection. The words I've spoken to you are spirit and

We're going to see this a little clearer when we come back and we look at the road to Emmaus. And we'll see the risen Christ and the Eucharist connect. But for now, he's already prepping them, right? He's not going to explain everything, but he's giving them the key to understanding the Eucharist. Look to the Son of Man in glory, and then you'll see. Then you'll understand. Then you'll grasp the mystery. Right? And you don't have to take my word for this one either. You can look at the words of St. John Paul II in his encyclical that I mentioned earlier on the Eucharist. In paragraph 18, Pope John Paul II actually refers to John 6 and to this verse, and he clarifies what the church's teaching is on this. Listen to John Paul II's words. Those who feed on Christ in the Eucharist need not wait until the hereafter to receive eternal life. They already possess it on earth as the first fruits of a future fullness which will embrace man in his totality. For in the Eucharist we also receive the pledge of our bodily resurrection at the end of the world. He who eats my flesh and drinks my blood has eternal life, and I will do what? Raise him up on the last day. John 6:54. John Paul continues, this pledge of the future resurrection comes from the fact that the flesh of the Son of Man given as food is his body in its glorious state after the resurrection. With the Eucharist, listen to this, with the Eucharist we digest, as it were, the secret of the resurrection. The secret of the resurrection. Because my brothers and sisters, the gospel is not just the good news of the immortality of the soul. The gospel is the good news of the resurrection of the body. So if we want to receive the life of the world to come and the resurrection, the life of the resurrection of the body, guess what we have to eat? The body of Jesus. The risen and glorified body of Christ that he's going to give us in the blessed sacrament of the Eucharist. And that's what John Paul II is saying. Every Eucharist you receive is a pledge of your own bodily resurrection at the end of time, where you will share in the very life that Jesus himself possessed when he was resurrected and then ascended into heaven. That's what he wants for you. That's what he's got in store for you. That's what the Eucharist is to you. It is that foretaste of the resurrection of the body. And that's the clue to understanding that. It isn't cannibalism we're talking about here. This is a supernatural miracle. It's a mystery that's bound up not just with Jesus' passion and death, but with his resurrection, right? It's the whole Paschal mystery. Now, does that make it easy? No. It's still hard, right? Because we can't see it. It looks like bread. It tastes like bread, right? It looks like wine and tastes like wine. And so faith has to receive this. And we have to say like Peter, you got the words of eternal life. And the Catechism recognizes this. In paragraph 1336, it says that the Eucharist is a scandal. It's a stumbling block. In 1336, the Catechism, and I'll conclude with this, says, the first announcement of the Eucharist divided the disciples, just as the announcement of the Passion scandalized them. This is a hard saying. Who can listen to it? The Eucharist and the cross are stumbling blocks. It is the same mystery, and it never ceases to be an occasion of division. Wow. The cross and the Eucharist will always divide because they're the same mystery. They call for faith. They call for us to look beyond the visible to the invisible, right? Beyond the bloody corpse on the cross to the love of the Son of God manifested for me. Beyond the bread and wine to the body and blood of Jesus. Will you also go away? The Lord's question echoes through the ages as a loving invitation to discover that only he has the words of eternal life, and that to receive in faith the gift of the Eucharist is to receive the Lord himself. No one can come to me unless the Father draws him, Jesus said. And that means that faith in the Eucharist is a grace. If you believe that Jesus is really and truly present, body, blood, soul, and divinity in the Eucharist, then go home tonight and say a prayer of thanksgiving. Because that's not something you did on your own power. That's a gift

0: Hi, this is Bob Berryhill of the Safaris on the Catholic Faith Network. Surf's up!
1: What is the meaning of the term good? For St. Thomas Aquinas, this idea is absolutely central. And the first thing to note about it is that it is an analogical term. That is, there's not just one definition of the term good. We use it in different ways that are analogous to each other. According to St. Thomas Aquinas, goodness is analogical. That is, there's not only one definition of the good. Rather, we use the word in different but analogous ways. So, I can say that a chocolate bar is good, and a football game is good, and a summer day is good. Are they good in the same way? Obviously not. The goodness of a chocolate bar and the goodness of a football game, they're not simply the same. When I say this, I'm saying something that refers to the desirability and to the perfection of chocolate, football, a summer day. So the good is what we desire, or even what causes or arouses our desire or our love. Or you could even say it's what we desire in all our willing. St. Thomas Aquinas did not define the good because he saw it as a primary notion, so he only describes it by its effects. He writes, for example, since the good moves the appetite, we describe it in this way as what all desire. In other words, every act of our freedom actually arises from our original thirst or desire for the good. If we didn't desire a good, we would never choose or will anything. So this idea of the good is extremely important. It's at the origin of our freedom. Freedom, then, has to do with how we, as intellectual, rational creatures, seek the good. We seek it with a higher kind of spontaneity and creativity than animals do, because we understand our goal and therefore order and choose our activity. Now, there's a second way of describing the good that Aquinas uses. It's equally important. The good is what perfects something. A living thing seeks its perfection, and so it seeks its good. Now, of course, perfections will vary just as things differ. The perfection of a plant or an animal is one thing. The perfection of a person is another matter. Though, in fact, there are some obvious similarities.

connected to our capacity to know and to love. We are able to know the good as such, and we are able to choose it and to love it with our will. So we could define the human person in a certain way as a being aspiring to perfection, not only on the physical or biological level, but also on the spiritual level, because a human person seeks love and friendship. He seeks justice. He seeks truth. He seeks in all of these things what is good. When we frame the good in this way, as a perfection, then we're able to see how the good is an end. It's a final cause. It's what we are seeking by our action. So the distinctive thing about human beings, then, is that we are able to know the good with our minds and so direct our actions to it. Of course, this comes with a danger, which we don't see so clearly in animals, that we also have the capacity to misunderstand the good or to seek after things that are only apparent goods. This actually is how we sin. When we sin, our intellects become clouded and our appetites become distorted. And this makes our search for the good much more difficult. Once you start down the path of disorder, your judgments will start to go wrong very easily, and you'll have a much harder time correcting yourself. That's why it is so important for us as flourishing human beings to know the good and to seek it with our whole heart.

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My name is Diane Bish, and I would like to invite you to join us today as we bring you music from Vienna, Austria, a city of art, culture, beauty, and music. Today, our music comes from the Augustina Church of Vienna. Thank you for joining.

Just off the Josefplatz is the Augustinerkirche, the church that the Habsburgs favored for their great and festive events. The church is famous for its music, for its concerts that happen all year long, choral events, orchestra, and organ. The church features one of the great organs of Vienna.

It is a pleasure to welcome to the Joy of Music today, trumpeter Chuck Sipe. As a member of the United States Army Band, Pershing's Own, since 1980, Chuck Sipe also plays in the United States

as the old capital of the Habsburg Empire, Vienna has always been an outpost and gateway of Western civilization. Much of the town's 18th century charm and 19th century pomp withstood the onslaught of World War II bombs. And today, there continues to be the elegant Ringstrasse encircling the inner city, the beautiful Baroque palaces, the Burg Theater and State Opera, and its narrow medieval streets winding around the cathedral. In Vienna, there is something for everyone, especially in the realm of culture,

In our program of music from Vienna, Austria, we visit the centerpiece of Vienna, its great cathedral, known as the Stephansdom. With its Romanesque Western facade, Gothic tower, and Baroque altars, the cathedral is a marvelous example of the Viennese genius for harmonious compromise, melding the austerity, dignity, and exuberance of those great architectural styles. Inside the cathedral stands one of the great organs of Austria.

Here in the cathedral, or Stephan's Dome in Vienna, we find two organs. The old organ, which is now not usable, stands in the back loft of the church. But the new organ is a Rieger organ built in Austria in the year 1991. It contains 55 stops and 4 manuals.

My name is Diane Bish, and I would like to thank you for joining us today on The Joy of Music, as we have brought you a program of music from the Augustina Church of Vienna, Austria. We thank you for being with us, and we look forward to seeing you again next week on The Joy of Music.

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8: Mary's Meals is a simple, practical work of love carried out in the name of Mary, the Mother of Jesus. Please join us in this movement.

The angel of the Lord declared unto Mary, and she conceived of the Holy Spirit. Hail Mary, full of grace, the Lord is with thee. Blessed art thou among women, and blessed is the fruit of thy womb, Jesus. Holy Mary, Mother of God, pray for us sinners, now and at the hour of our death. Amen. Behold the handmaid of the Lord. Be it done to me according to thy word. Hail Mary, full of grace, the Lord is with thee. Blessed art thou among women, and blessed is the fruit of thy womb, Jesus. Holy Mary, Mother of God, pray for us sinners, now and at the hour of our death. Amen. And the Word was made flesh and dwelt among us. Hail Mary, full of grace, the Lord is with thee. Blessed art thou among women, and blessed is the fruit of thy womb, Jesus. Holy Mary, Mother of God, pray for us sinners, now and at the hour of our death. Amen. Pray for us, O Holy Mother of God, that we may be made worthy of the promises of Christ. Let us pray. Pour forth, we beseech thee, O Lord, thy grace into our hearts, that we to whom the incarnation of Christ, thy Son, was made known by the message of an angel, may by his passion and cross be brought to the glory of his resurrection through the same Christ our Lord. Amen.

In the name of the Father, and of the Son, and of the Holy Spirit, amen. I believe in God, the Father Almighty, creator of heaven and earth, and in Jesus Christ, his only Son, our Lord, who was conceived by the Holy Spirit, born of the Virgin Mary, suffered under Pontius Pilate, was crucified, died, and was buried. He descended into hell. On the third day, he rose again from the dead. He ascended into heaven and is seated at the right hand of God, the Father Almighty. From there, he will come to judge the living and the dead. I believe in the Holy Spirit, the Holy Catholic Church, the communion of saints, the forgiveness of sins, the resurrection of the body, and life everlasting. Amen. Our Father, who art in heaven, hallowed be thy name. Thy kingdom come, thy will be done, on earth as it is in heaven. Give us this day our daily bread, and forgive us our trespasses, as we forgive those who trespass against us. And lead us not into temptation, but deliver us from evil. Amen. Hail Mary, full of grace, the Lord is with thee. Blessed art thou among women, and blessed is the fruit of thy womb, Jesus. Holy Mary,

Mary, Mother of God, pray for us sinners, now and at the hour of our death. Amen. Hail Mary, full of grace, the Lord is with thee. Blessed art thou among women, and blessed is the fruit of thy womb, Jesus. Holy Mary, Mother of God, pray for us sinners, now and at the hour of our death. Amen. Hail Mary, full of grace, the Lord is with thee. Blessed art thou among women, and blessed is the fruit of thy womb, Jesus. Holy Mary, Mother of God, pray for us sinners, now and at the hour of our death. Amen. Glory be to the Father, and to the Son, and to the Holy Spirit, as it was in the beginning, is now, and ever shall be, world without end. Amen. The first glorious mystery, the resurrection. You need not be amazed. You are looking for Jesus of Nazareth, the one who was crucified. He has been raised up. He is not here. See the place where they laid him. Our Father, who art in heaven, hallowed be thy name. Thy kingdom come, thy will be done on earth as it is in heaven. Give us this day our daily bread, and forgive us our trespasses, as we forgive those who trespass against us. And lead us not into temptation, but deliver us from evil. Amen. Hail Mary, full of grace, the Lord is with thee. Blessed art thou among women, and blessed is the fruit of thy womb, Jesus. Holy Mary, Mother of God, pray for us sinners, now and at the hour of our death. Amen. Hail Mary, full of grace, the Lord is with thee. Blessed art thou among women, and blessed is the fruit of thy womb, Jesus. Holy Mary, Mother of God, pray for us sinners, now and at the hour of our death. Amen. Hail Mary, full of grace, the Lord is with thee. Blessed art thou among women, and blessed is the fruit of thy womb, Jesus. Holy Mary, Mother of God, pray for us sinners now and at the hour of our death. Amen. Hail Mary, full of grace, the Lord is with thee. Blessed art thou among women, and blessed is the fruit of thy womb, Jesus. Holy Mary, Mother of God, pray for us sinners now and at the hour of our death. Amen. Hail Mary, full of grace, the Lord is with thee. Blessed art thou among women, and blessed is the fruit of thy womb, Jesus. Holy Mary, Mother of God, pray for us sinners, now and at the hour of our death. Amen. Hail Mary, full of grace, the Lord is with thee. Blessed art thou among women, and blessed is the fruit of thy womb, Jesus. Holy Mary, Mother of God, pray for us sinners, now and at the hour of our death. Amen. Hail Mary, full of grace, the Lord is with thee. Blessed art thou among women, and blessed is the fruit of thy womb, Jesus. Holy Mary, Mother of God, pray for us sinners now and at the hour of our death. Amen. Hail Mary, full of grace, the Lord is with thee. Blessed art thou among women, and blessed is the fruit of thy womb, Jesus. Holy Mary, Mother of God, pray for us sinners now and at the hour of our death. Amen. Hail Mary, full of grace, the Lord is with thee. Blessed art thou among women, and blessed is the fruit of thy womb, Jesus. Holy Mary, Mother of God, pray for us sinners now and at the hour of our death. Amen. Hail Mary, full of grace, the Lord is with thee. Blessed art thou among women, and blessed is the fruit of thy womb, Jesus. Holy Mary, Mother of God, pray for us sinners now and at the hour of our death. Amen. Glory be to the Father, and to the Son, and to the Holy Spirit, as it was in the beginning, is now, and ever shall be, world without end. Amen. O my Jesus, forgive us our sins, save us from the fires of hell, lead all souls to heaven, especially those most in need of thy mercy. The second glorious mystery, the Ascension. Then, after speaking to them, the Lord Jesus was taken up into heaven and took his seat at God's right hand. Our Father, who art in heaven, hallowed be thy name. Thy kingdom come, thy will be done on earth as it is in heaven. Give us this day our daily bread, and forgive us our trespasses, as we forgive those who trespass against us. And lead us not into temptation, but deliver us from evil. Amen. Hail Mary, full of grace, the Lord is with thee. Blessed art thou among women, and blessed is the fruit of thy womb, Jesus. Holy Mary, Mother of God, pray for us sinners, now and at the hour of our death. Amen. Hail Mary, full of grace, the Lord is with thee. Blessed art thou among women, and blessed is the fruit of thy womb, Jesus.
Holy Mary, Mother

Mother of God, pray for us sinners now and at the hour of our death. Amen. Hail Mary, full of grace, the Lord is with thee. Blessed art thou among women, and blessed is the fruit of thy womb, Jesus. Holy Mary, Mother of God, pray for us sinners, now and at the hour of our death. Amen. Hail Mary, full of grace, the Lord is with thee. Blessed art thou among women, and blessed is the fruit of thy womb, Jesus. Holy Mary, Mother of God, pray for us sinners, now and at the hour of our death. Amen. Hail Mary, full of grace, the Lord is with thee. Blessed art thou among women, and blessed is the fruit of thy womb, Jesus. Holy Mary, Mother of God, pray for us sinners, now and at the hour of our death. Amen. Hail Mary, full of grace, the Lord is with thee. Blessed art thou among women, and blessed is the fruit of thy womb, Jesus. Holy Mary, Mother of God, pray for us sinners, now and at the hour of our death. Amen. Hail Mary, full of grace, the Lord is with thee. Blessed art thou among women, and blessed is the fruit of thy womb, Jesus. Holy Mary, Mother of God, pray for us sinners, now and at the hour of our death. Amen. Hail Mary, full of grace, the Lord is with thee. Blessed art thou among women, and blessed is the fruit of thy womb, Jesus. Holy Mary, Mother of God, pray for us sinners now and at the hour of our death. Amen. Hail Mary, full of grace, the Lord is with thee. Blessed art thou among women, and blessed is the fruit of thy womb, Jesus. Holy Mary, Mother of God, pray for us sinners now and at the hour of our death. Amen. Hail Mary, full of grace, the Lord is with thee. Blessed art thou among women, and blessed is the fruit of thy womb, Jesus. Holy Mary, Mother of God, pray for us sinners now and at the hour of our death. Amen. Glory be to the Father, and to the Son, and to the Holy Spirit, as it was in the beginning, is now, and ever shall be, world without end. Amen. O my Jesus, forgive us our sins, save us from the fires of hell, lead all souls to heaven, especially those most in need of thy mercy. The third glorious mystery, the descent of the Holy Spirit. All were filled of the Holy Spirit. They began to express themselves in foreign tongues and made bold proclamations as the Spirit prompted them. Our Father, who art in heaven, hallowed be thy name. Thy kingdom come, thy will be done on earth as it is in heaven. Give us this day our daily bread, and forgive us our trespasses, as we forgive those who trespass against us. And lead us not into temptation, but deliver us from evil. Amen. Hail Mary, full of grace, the Lord is with thee. Blessed art thou among women, and blessed is the fruit of thy womb, Jesus. Holy Mary, Mother of God, pray for us sinners, now and at the hour of our death. Amen. Hail Mary, full of grace, the Lord is with thee. Blessed art thou among women, and blessed is the fruit of thy womb, Jesus. Holy Mary, Mother of God, pray for us sinners, now and at the hour of our death. Amen. Hail Mary, full of grace, the Lord is with thee. Blessed art thou among women, and blessed is the fruit of thy womb, Jesus. Holy Mary, Mother of God, pray for us sinners now and at the hour of our death. Amen. Hail Mary, full of grace, the Lord is with thee. Blessed art thou among women, and blessed is the fruit of thy womb, Jesus. Holy Mary, Mother of God, pray for us sinners now and at the hour of our death. Amen. Hail Mary, full of grace, the Lord is with thee. Blessed art thou among women, and blessed is the fruit of thy womb, Jesus. Holy Mary, Mother of God, pray for us sinners, now and at the hour of our death. Amen. Hail Mary, full of grace, the Lord is with thee. Blessed art thou among women, and blessed is the fruit of thy womb, Jesus. Holy Mary, Mother of God, pray for us sinners, now and at the hour of our death. Amen. Hail Mary, full of grace, the Lord is with thee. Blessed art thou among women, and blessed is the fruit of thy womb, Jesus. Holy Mary, Mother of God, pray for us sinners now and at the hour of our death. Amen. Hail Mary, full of grace, the Lord is with thee. Blessed art thou among women, and blessed is the fruit of thy womb, Jesus. Holy Mary, Mother of God, pray for us sinners now and at the hour of our death. Amen. Hail Mary, full of grace, the Lord is with thee. Blessed art thou among women, and blessed is the fruit of thy womb, Jesus. Holy Mary, Mother of God, pray for us sinners now and at the hour of our death. Amen.

Hail Mary, full of grace, the Lord is with thee. Blessed art thou among women, and blessed is the fruit of thy womb, Jesus. Holy Mary, Mother of God, pray for us sinners, now and at the hour of our death. Amen. Glory be to the Father, and to the Son, and to the Holy Spirit, as it was in the beginning, is now, and ever shall be, world without end. Amen. O my Jesus, forgive us our sins, save us from the fires of hell, lead all souls to heaven, especially those most in need of thy mercy. The fourth glorious mystery, the Assumption. You are the glory of Jerusalem. You are the splendid boast of the people. God is pleased with what you have wrought. May you be blessed by the Lord Almighty forever and ever. Our Father, who art in heaven, hallowed be thy name. Thy kingdom come, thy will be done on earth as it is in heaven. Give us this day our daily bread, and forgive us our trespasses, as we forgive those who trespass against us. And lead us not into temptation, but deliver us from evil. Amen. Hail Mary, full of grace, the Lord is with thee. Blessed art thou among women, and blessed is the fruit of thy womb, Jesus. Holy Mary, Mother of God, pray for us sinners, now and at the hour of our death. Amen. Hail Mary, full of grace, the Lord is with thee. Blessed art thou among women, and blessed is the fruit of thy womb, Jesus. Holy Mary, Mother of God, pray for us sinners, now and at the hour of our death. Amen. Hail Mary, full of grace, the Lord is with thee. Blessed art thou among women, and blessed is the fruit of thy womb, Jesus. Holy Mary, Mother of God, pray for us sinners, now and at the hour of our death. Amen. Hail Mary, full of grace, the Lord is with thee. Blessed art thou among women, and blessed is the fruit of thy womb, Jesus. Holy Mary, Mother of God, pray for us sinners, now and at the hour of our death. Amen. Hail Mary, full of grace, the Lord is with thee. Blessed art thou among women, and blessed is the fruit of thy womb, Jesus. Holy Mary, Mother of God, pray for us sinners, now and at the hour of our death. Amen. Hail Mary, full of grace, the Lord is with thee. Blessed art thou among women, and blessed is the fruit of thy womb, Jesus. Holy Mary, Mother of God, pray for us sinners, now and at the hour of our death. Amen. Hail Mary, full of grace, the Lord is with thee. Blessed art thou among women, and blessed is the fruit of thy womb, Jesus. Holy Mary, Mother of God, pray for us sinners, now and at the hour of our death. Amen. Hail Mary, full of grace, the Lord is with thee. Blessed art thou among women, and blessed is the fruit of thy womb, Jesus. Holy Mary, Mother of God, pray for us sinners, now and at the hour of our death. Amen. Hail Mary, full of grace, the Lord is with thee. Blessed art thou among women, and blessed is the fruit of thy womb, Jesus. Holy Mary, Mother of God, pray for us sinners, now and at the hour of our death. Amen. Hail Mary, full of grace, the Lord is with thee. Blessed art thou among women, and blessed is the fruit of thy womb, Jesus. Holy Mary, Mother of God, pray for us sinners now and at the hour of our death. Amen. Glory be to the Father, and to the Son, and to the Holy Spirit, as it was in the beginning, is now, and ever shall be, world without end. Amen. O my Jesus, forgive us our sins, save us from the fires of hell, lead all souls to heaven, especially those most in need of thy mercy. The fifth glorious mystery, the Coronation. A great sign appeared in the sky, a woman clothed with the sun, with the moon under her feet, and on her head a crown of 12 stars. Our Father, who art in heaven, hallowed be thy name. Thy kingdom come, thy will be done on earth as it is in heaven. Give us this day our daily bread, and forgive us our trespasses, as we forgive those who trespass against us. And lead us not into temptation, but deliver us from evil. Amen. Hail Mary, full of grace, the Lord is with thee. Blessed art thou among women, and blessed is the fruit of thy womb, Jesus. Holy Mary, Mother of God, pray for us sinners, now and at the hour of our death. Amen. Hail Mary, full of grace, the Lord is with thee. Blessed art thou among women, and blessed is the fruit of thy womb, Jesus. Holy Mary, Mother of God, pray for us sinners,

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Amen. Hail Mary, full of grace, the Lord is with thee. Blessed art thou among women, and blessed is the fruit of thy womb, Jesus. Holy Mary, Mother of God, pray for us sinners now and at the hour of our death. Amen. Hail Mary, full of grace, the Lord is with thee. Blessed art thou among women, and blessed is the fruit of thy womb, Jesus. Holy Mary, Mother of God, pray for us sinners now and at the hour of our death. Amen. Hail Mary, full of grace, the Lord is with thee. Blessed art thou among women, and blessed is the fruit of thy womb, Jesus. Holy Mary, Mother of God, pray for us sinners, now and at the hour of our death. Amen. Hail Mary, full of grace, the Lord is with thee. Blessed art thou among women, and blessed is the fruit of thy womb, Jesus. Holy Mary, Mother of God, pray for us sinners, now and at the hour of our death. Amen. Hail Mary, full of grace, the Lord is with thee. Blessed art thou among women, and blessed is the fruit of thy womb, Jesus. Holy Mary, Mother of God, pray for us sinners now and at the hour of our death. Amen. Hail Mary, full of grace, the Lord is with thee. Blessed art thou among women, and blessed is the fruit of thy womb, Jesus. Holy Mary, Mother of God, pray for us sinners now and at the hour of our death. Amen. Hail Mary, full of grace, the Lord is with thee. Blessed art thou among women, and blessed is the fruit of thy womb, Jesus. Holy Mary, Mother of God, pray for us sinners now and at the hour of our death. Amen. Hail Mary, full of grace, the Lord is with thee. Blessed art thou among women, and blessed is the fruit of thy womb, Jesus. Holy Mary, Mother of God, pray for us sinners now and at the hour of our death. Amen. Glory be to the Father, and to the Son, and to the Holy Spirit, as it was in the beginning, is now, and ever shall be, world without end. Amen. O my Jesus, forgive us our sins, save us from the fires of hell, lead all souls to heaven, especially those most in need of thy mercy. Hail, Holy Queen, Mother of Mercy, our life, our sweetness, and our hope. To thee do we cry, poor banished children of Eve. To thee do we send up our sighs, mourning and weeping in this vale of tears. Turn then, most gracious advocate, thine eyes of mercy towards us. And after this, our exile, show unto us the blessed fruit of thy womb, Jesus. O clement, O loving, O sweet Virgin Mary, pray for us, O Holy Mother of God, that we may be made worthy of the promises of Christ. Let us pray. O God, whose only begotten Son, by his life, death, and resurrection, has purchased for us the rewards of eternal life, grant, we beseech thee, that by meditating on these mysteries of the Most Holy Rosary of the Blessed Virgin Mary, we may imitate what they contain and obtain what they promise, through the same Christ our Lord. Amen. Most Sacred Heart of Jesus, have mercy on us. Immaculate Heart of Mary, pray for us. In the name of the Father, and of the Son, and of the Holy Spirit. Amen.

0: It may be habit for me.
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We hold in our hearts a universal truth, a mission greater than any one man, rooted in the vision of Blessed Michael McGivney, and waiting to be lived out through us as Brother Knights. Who will bring light to a world in need? It's your turn to defend what's right, to lead with courage.

My soul proclaims the greatness of the Lord. My spirit rejoices in God, my Savior, for he has looked with favor on his lowly servant. From this day, all generations will call me blessed. The Almighty has done great things for me, and holy is his name. He has mercy on those who fear him in every generation. He has shown the strength of his arm. He has scattered the proud in their conceit. He has cast down the mighty from their thrones and has lifted up the lowly. He has filled the hungry with good things, and the rich he has sent away empty. He has come to the help of his servant Israel, for he has remembered his promise of mercy, the promise he made to our fathers, to Abraham and his children forever. Glory to the Father, and to the Son, and to the Holy Spirit, as it was in the beginning, is now, and will be forever. Amen. In the name of the Father, the Son, and the Holy Spirit. Amen.

0: Good morning. Welcome to St. Patrick's Cathedral. Today we celebrate the 24th week in Ordinary Time, memorial of Saints Cornelius, Pope, and St. Cyprian, Bishop, Martyrs. Our celebrant is Bishop Whalen. Mass is being offered for Kathleen Walsh, living.
1: Together, my brothers and sisters, let us sing hymn number 627 in the St. Michael hymnal, Love Divine, O Love's Excelling, the first verse, number 627.

0: the name of the Father, and of the Son, and of the Holy Spirit.
1: Amen.
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0: In the first reading this morning, St. Paul reminds us of the reality of love. We ask pardon for the times we have failed to let God's love for us become our love for one another. I confess to Almighty God, and to you, my brothers and sisters, that I have greatly sinned in my thoughts and in my words, in what I have done and in what I have failed to do, through my most grievous fault. Therefore, I ask Blessed Mary, ever the Virgin, all the angels and saints, and you, my brothers and sisters, to pray for me to the Lord our God. May Almighty God have mercy on us, forgive us our sins, and bring us to everlasting life. Lord, have mercy. Christ, have mercy. Lord, have mercy. Let us pray. God, who gave Saints Cornelius and Cyprian to your people as diligent shepherds and valiant martyrs, grant that through their intercession we may be strengthened in faith and constancy and spend ourselves without reserve for the unity.

0: unity of your church. We ask this through Christ our Lord.
1: A reading from the first letter of St. Paul to the Corinthians. Brothers and sisters, strive eagerly for the greatest spiritual gifts, but I shall show you a still more excellent way. If I speak in human and angelic tongues but do not have love, I am a resounding gong or a clashing cymbal. And if I have the gift of prophecy and comprehend all mysteries and all knowledge, if I have all faith so as to move mountains, but do not have love, I am nothing. If I give away everything I own, and if I hand my body over so that I may boast, but do not have love, I gain nothing. Love is patient, love is kind, it is not jealous, love is not pompous, it is not inflated, it is not rude, it does not seek its own interests, it is not quick-tempered, it does not brood over injury, it does not rejoice over wrongdoing, but rejoices with truth. It bears all things, believes all things, hopes all things, endures all things. Love never fails. If there are prophecies, they will be brought to nothing. If tongues, they will cease. If knowledge, it will be brought to nothing. For we know partially and we prophesy partially, but when the perfect comes, the partial will pass away. When I was a child, I used to talk as a child, think as a child, reason as a child. When I became a man, I put aside childish things. At present, we see indistinctly as in a mirror, but then face to face. At present, I know partially, then I shall know fully as I am fully known. So faith, hope, love remain, these three, but the greatest of these is love. The word of the Lord.
0: Thanks be to God.
1: Blessed the people the Lord has chosen to be his own. Blessed the people the Lord has chosen to be his own. Give thanks to the Lord on the harp. With the 10-string lyre chant his praises. Sing to him a new song. Pluck the strings skillfully with shouts of gladness. Blessed the people the Lord has chosen to be his own. For upright is the word of the Lord, and all his works are trustworthy. He loves justice and right. Of the kindness of the Lord, the earth is full. Blessed the people the Lord has chosen to be his own. Blessed the nation whose God is the Lord, the people he has chosen for his own inheritance. May your kindness, O Lord, be upon us who have put our hope in you. Blessed the people the Lord has chosen to be his own.

The Lord be with you. A reading from the Holy Gospel according to St. Luke. Jesus said to the crowds, "To what shall I compare the people of this generation? What are they like? They are like children who love to sit in the marketplace and call to one another. We played the flute for you, but you did not dance. We sang a dirge, but you did not weep. For John the Baptizer came neither eating food nor drinking wine, and you said he is possessed by a demon. The Son of Man came eating and drinking, and you said, 'Look, he is a glutton and a drunkard, a friend of tax collectors and sinners.' But wisdom is vindicated by all her children." The Gospel of the Lord.

this well-known understanding, description, really hymn to love that St. Paul gives us in the first letter to the Corinthians. We know it well, and we need to always understand it more deeply, because love isn't warm, fuzzy feelings. Love, as St. Paul reminds us, it isn't about me. It isn't what I get out of it. A great friend who did great work through his involvement in city government, did a lot behind the scenes for a lot of people to make a difference, used to say, love isn't love until it's given away. And that's the reality of how we're called to love, because that's what God does. The reality of who God is love. Not that warm, not warm, fuzzy feelings, not about me, what it does for me, how it makes me feel, but the dynamic reality of who we are, made in God's image, and it only is understood, and we only grow in it if we give it away. And that's why we're here each morning, to receive the gift of the Eucharist, the gift of Jesus himself given to us in love, and every day in front of us is the challenge. Take a look at the floor of the sanctuary. Looks like a checkerboard, but it's a checkerboard that's kind of off-center. It's skewered, just like life. Life sometimes seems like a chess game, but all too often it's skewered. It's not central. But in the center of it is the ancient symbol of the pelican, the mother pelican who pierces her own breast to feed her children, not warm, fuzzy feelings, but the gift of giving of the self, lifeblood, who we are. And the four corners of the chessboard are the four gospel symbols. We are able to live the love St. Paul describes if we, by receiving the gift of the Eucharist, Christ's blood poured out for us, if we're willing then to give it to others, and we center it, we make it founded, we make it firm by the four pillars of the gospel in the skewered reality of our lives. So today, after communion, when you make your thanksgiving, which all too often we forget to do, when you make your thanksgiving, remember the pelican. Tell God about somebody who gave their life's blood for you, and maybe you didn't always show them that love back. Second, talk to God about one time you gave that life's blood, and that person rejected it, wouldn't take it, wasn't able to live it. And third, thank God that our lives are firmly based in the four pillars of the gospel, and that we're nourished by a Jesus who gives us himself, because then we grow in love.

0: 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Through your goodness we have this bread to offer, which earth has given and human hands have made. It shall become for us the bread of life.
1: Blessed be God forever.

0: Blessed are you, Lord God of all creation. Through your goodness we have this wine to offer, fruit of the vine and work of human hands. It shall become our spiritual drink.
1: Blessed be God forever.
0: Pray now, my sisters and brothers, that this sacrifice, yours and mine, may be acceptable to God, the Almighty Father.
1: May the Lord accept the sacrifice at your hands for the praise and glory of his name, for our good and the good of all his holy church.
0: Receive, Holy Father, the offerings we bring in commemoration of your holy martyrs, and grant that we, your servants, may be found steadfast in confessing your name. We ask this through Christ our Lord.
1: Amen.
0: The Lord be with you.
1: And with your spirit.
0: Lift up your hearts.
1: We lift them up to the Lord.
0: Let us give thanks to the Lord our God.
1: It is right and just.
0: It is truly right and just, our duty and our salvation, always and everywhere to give you thanks, Lord, Holy Father, Almighty and Eternal God, for the blood of your martyrs poured out like Christ to glorify your name and shows forth your marvelous works, by which in our weakness you perfect your power, and on the feeble bestow strength to bear you witness. And so we join the angels and saints in the hymn of your praise.

You are indeed holy, O Lord, the font of all holiness. Make holy, therefore, these gifts, we pray, by sending down your Spirit upon them like the dewfall, so that they may become for us the body and blood of your Son, our Lord Jesus Christ. At the time he was betrayed and entered willingly into his passion, he took the bread, said the blessing, broke the bread, gave it to his disciples, saying, "Take this, all of you, and eat of it, for this is my body, which will be given up for you." In a similar way, when supper was ended, he took the chalice and, once more giving thanks, gave it to his disciples, saying, "Take this, all of you, and drink from it, for this is the chalice of my blood, the blood of the new and eternal covenant, which will be poured out for you and for many for the forgiveness of sins. Do this in memory of me."

0: Therefore, as we celebrate the memorial of his death and resurrection, we offer you, Lord, the bread of life and the chalice of salvation, giving thanks that you have held us worthy to be in your presence and minister to you. Humbly we pray that, partaking of the body and blood of Christ, we may be gathered into one by the Holy Spirit. Remember, Lord, your church spread throughout the world, and bring her to the fullness of charity, together with Leo, our Pope, Ronald, our Bishop, me, your unworthy servant, and all the clergy. Remember also our brothers and sisters who have fallen asleep in the hope of the resurrection, and all who have died in your mercy. Welcome them now into the light of your face. Have mercy on us all, we pray, that with the Blessed Virgin Mary, the Mother of God, with Blessed Joseph, her spouse, the Blessed Apostles, St. Patrick, St. Cornelius, St. Cyprian, and all the saints who have pleased you throughout the ages, we may merit to be co-heirs to eternal life, and may praise and glorify you through your Son, Jesus Christ. Through him, with him, in him, O God, Almighty Father, in the unity of the Holy Spirit, all glory and honor is yours forever and ever. At the Savior's command and formed by divine teaching, we dare to pray. Our Father, who art in heaven, hallowed be thy name. Thy kingdom come, thy will be done, on earth as it is in heaven. Give us this day our daily bread, and forgive us our trespasses, as we forgive those who trespass against us. And lead us not into temptation, but deliver us from evil. Deliver us, Lord, we pray, from every evil. Graciously grant peace in our days, that by the help of your mercy, we may always be free from sin and safe from all distress, as we await the blessed hope and the coming of our Savior, Jesus Christ.
1: The kingdom, the power, and the glory are yours, now and forever.
0: Lord Jesus Christ, you said to your apostles, I leave you, peace I leave you, my peace I give you. Look not on our sins, but on the faith of your church, and graciously grant us peace and unity in accord with your will. You who live and reign forever and ever.
1: Amen.
0: The peace of the Lord be with you always.
1: And with your spirit.
0: We bring that peace to one another.

0: Behold the Lamb of God. 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
1: Lord,
0: I am not worthy that you should enter under my roof, but only say the word, and my soul shall be healed.

My brothers and sisters, if you are able, please join in singing our communion hymn, which is number 670 in the St. Michael hymnal, O Living Bread from Heaven, 670.

0: Let us pray. Through these mysteries which we have received, we humbly beseech you, O Lord, that by the example of the martyrs Saints Cornelius and Cyprian, we may be strengthened with the fortitude of your spirit to bear witness to the truth of your gospel. We ask this through Christ our Lord.
1: Amen.
0: The Lord be with you.
1: And with your spirit.
0: May Almighty

0: Almighty God bless you, the Father, the Son, and the Holy Spirit.
1: Amen.
0: The Mass is ended. Go in peace.
1: Thanks be to God.
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0: Bishop, today we remember early church fathers, Saints Cornelius and also Saint Cyprian, contemporaries again in the life of faith, and both challenging lives to you and me today.
1: Yes, exactly. In the Liturgy of the Hours, there's a beautiful letter from Saint Cyprian to Cornelius, which I always look forward to praying on this memorial. So in this letter to Saint Cyprian, bishop and martyr, he writes to his brother Cornelius. Cyprian sends greetings to his brother Cornelius, my very dear brother. We have heard of the glorious witness given by your courageous faith. On learning of the honor you had won by your witness, we were filled with such great joy that we felt ourselves sharers and companions in your praiseworthy achievements. After all, we have the same church, the same mind, the same unbroken harmony. Why then should a priest not take pride in the praise given to a fellow priest as though it were given to him? What brother fails to rejoice the happiness of his brothers wherever they are? What a beautiful hymn to the fraternity of the Catholic priesthood, and how humility, charity, and rejoicing in the gifts of our brother priests and bishops, how beautiful that is. It's so well expressed here.
0: One victory is everyone's victory, and there is one Mass and one church. That's the beauty of this.
1: It's so true.
2: Being a foster grandparent has definitely given me a purpose in life.
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6: 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And actor and producer Amina Massoud is here to talk about his new movie, Daniel and the Fiery Furnace, a timeless story of faith, courage, and impossible challenges. 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

0: Hello and welcome to CFN Live on this Wednesday, September 16th. I'm Jackie Lucas.
1: And I'm Amy Muguri. Here's a look at what's trending now.
0: Pope Leo's book, Freedom Under Grace, Reflections on the Spiritual Tradition That Formed Me, hit bookshelves in English this week, bringing together his reflections on the legacy of St. Augustine that has shaped his spirituality. The book contains addresses, homilies, and personal writings from Father Robert Prevost's time as prior general of the Order of St. Augustine, revealing the why behind his contemplative responses. The audiobook edition will feature opening homilies and addresses read by Emmy Award-winning comedian and devout Catholic Stephen Colbert. And the main text will be narrated by award-winning narrator and Grammy nominee Scott Brick. And Pope Leo made his first visit as pontiff to the Vatican Apostolic Library and Vatican Apostolic Archives, highlighting their important role in serving the church and the wider world. Addressing staff, the Pope stressed that the library is more than a collection of books, describing it as a place shaped by relationships and the sharing of ideas. The visit also carried a personal connection for the Holy Father, whose mother was a librarian. And today we celebrate Saint Cornelius being venerated as a martyr and a model of compassionate leadership. He was elected Bishop of Rome around the year 251 AD. His brief papacy is remembered for his unwavering commitment to reconciliation and unity during one of the most divisive moments in early church history. His legacy lives on in the church's mission to balance truth with mercy, especially in times of trial. And that is a look at what's trending now. So we're now going to be Wednesdays together, just for all our viewers and everything. And, you know, obviously Colleen's retired, so now Amy's here with us. And I used to always say with Colleen, we'd learn so much about new saints and everything.
1: Yes.
0: And just we're learning so much just in general.
1: And like St. Cornelius, apparently he's the patron saint of hearing impairments.
0: Okay.
1: And then when I was trying to figure out, like, how does that happen? Apparently, he used, I guess, some horn, according to this one article I read, where it was a rally horn, but it's been mistaken for in the olden days when they used to hear the horns to help with hearing.
0: Oh, okay.
1: So then that's how somehow he's now the patron saint of hearing impairments.
0: I love that. And I love that you're bringing some fun facts.
1: Yes. Fun Fact Wednesday.
0: We're going to create a new trend here on Wednesdays. Monsignor's watching. He's like, what did I just do? All right. Coming up next, Amy's going to be back with your latest news from the Vatican and around the world. And Vincent J. Russo, he's going to be live in our studio with another episode of In the Legal Know.

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0: Welcome back to CFN Live. In Vatican News, Pope Leo signed a papal decree repealing the 2021 salary cuts that Pope Francis had imposed on many Vatican employees as part of the Holy See's COVID-19 cost-saving measures.
9: Pope Leo XIV has issued a motu proprio revoking pay cuts for cardinals, senior officials of the dicasteries, and Vatican employees. In 2021, Pope Francis ruled that in light of the Holy See's budget deficit and the COVID-19 emergency, the financial allocations for these Vatican employee groups would be reduced. Given the need to ensure sustainability and a balance between revenue and expenditures, the remuneration, regardless of his designation, paid by the Holy See to cardinals shall be reduced by 10% from the last payment received. Pope Francis, who decided not to receive a salary while holding the keys of St. Peter, also temporarily froze the biannual pay rise for employees, although this measure did not affect the lowest pay grades. In his apostolic letter, the Argentine Pope also noted that he was doing so to safeguard all jobs and ensure financial sustainability. Now that Leo XIV has repealed Francis' decree, what does the restoration of part of the salaries mean? The Vatican's salary structure is divided into employee categories, ranging from maintenance staff to journalists and technicians. According to Vatican expert Javier Martinez Brocal, these salaries range from 1,500 to 3,000 euros monthly. Next are high-ranking officials, members of the Curia whose salaries are also used to cover the needs of their pastoral mission. In 2014, salaries were set for them. It ranges between 2,900 and 3,600 euros, plus representation expenses, so the total would reach 5,000 per month. Now, under Pope Leo XIV, that 10% bonus for cardinals and 8% for heads and secretaries of dicasteries has been reinstated. Pope Leo XIV also reinstated the biannual pay raise for workers, rewarding the seniority of Holy See employees. This does not mean that Pope Leo XIV's decision goes against that of Pope Francis. In fact, the Pope states the following. The wage restraint measures adopted by my predecessor, which were necessary to address the exceptional challenge posed by the pandemic, can now be phased out. Of course, the fact that Pope Leo XIV has reversed the salary changes does not mean that the economic situation has been resolved. Rather, it means that strict economic measures regarding salaries are no longer necessary, and that efforts toward economic sustainability will continue using a variety of tools.
0: In national news, the National Shrine of Mary, Mother of the Church in Laurie, Missouri, serves as a place of prayer, reflection, and remembrance for mothers. Established by Father Barnett, the shrine has become a focus of devotion and service with the help of the local Knights of Columbus. Today, more than 5,000 mothers are memorialized at the shrine and remembered in prayer.
10: I've been coming to the lake since I was five, and our church was at a parking lot in the community center, and we sat on the hoods of our cars, and Father Barnett was a pastor then. The shrine is a beautiful place. We're

0: Very proud of it.
1: Father Barnett, a priest of Jefferson City, was here and had the vision of starting a national shrine to honor the Blessed Mother under that title.
2: He was so full of life, so full of love, so full of our faith, and he just dearly loved our mother.
3: He could reach young people or old people. We never wanted to miss church.
4: He always believed that if we, as the church here, gave charity or performed charitable acts for the community at large, that you would bring in other people, even those that aren't Catholic. He'd want us to be a good role model for everyone else so that the community would be a better place.
1: Father Fred Barnett really had a deep love for Blessed Mother. He had a deep love for his mom, which he was not able to be with and to be a part of in that life journey. And he saw that we need to respect moms.
5: I think it's a great opportunity for all of us to just celebrate the gift of motherhood and to support it by this sacred space.
6: The Knights were very much involved in bringing this church back up to date.
2: You will always see the Knights of Columbus here. Every Mass, you'll find someone wearing our Knights shirt and their Knights badge.
7: The local Knights have done a wonderful job. I could not say enough good things about the Knights.
2: Today is the memorial of Our Lady. And here we are to honor Our Lady at the shrine.
3: Well, it was amazing. They said the traffic was backed up probably a mile.
4: I think the shrine is a beautiful place for you to come visit. Being in the presence of the sculpture and the fountains and all of the mother's names on the wall, you feel like you're in a different place, and there's a solitude that comes over you. It's really a place where you can reflect and get in touch with your thoughts and pray and talk to God.
8: Wow, so beautiful. All right, now back to Jackie.
9: Thank you, Amy. Our first guest joining us in the studio is Vincent J. Russo with another episode of In the Legal Know. And in this segment, we're tackling a topic that touches nearly every family, though few of us like to talk about it. Probate. If you've ever helped settle a loved one's estate, you know it can be a long, costly, sometimes stressful process. But the good news, Vincent is here, and with a little planning, much of it can be avoided. Thanks for joining us again, Vincent.
10: All right, that was a mouthful.
9: I know, right? So we're going to start with the basics for anyone who is not familiar of what exactly is probate and, like, why would we want to avoid it?
10: Okay, so let's start with what probate is. So probate is a court process of the court approving a will, validating it, appointing an executor. So there's a process. There's paperwork. There are legal fees attached to it. It can be time consuming. So the benefits of avoiding probate are saves time, money, creates privacy, and there's immediate access to the funds. So when COVID came, it was a major problem because we couldn't get into the courts to probate a will for 18 or more months.
9: Wow.
10: And so everything gets frozen. So avoiding probate is really very helpful.
9: Okay, so there's some strategies involved in this, and this is why you're here. So the first strategy, I've heard a revocable trust. Tell us what that is and what it does.
10: Okay, so I'm gonna give you five strategies today, and that first one is the revocable living trust. And this is the best one. This is where you transfer assets into a trust that you set up, that you're the trustee of, and you have total control over the assets while you're alive. When you pass, you've named a successor trustee, they step in, they distribute the assets according to the trust document to make sure it goes to the right people at the right time. No court involvement, no legal fees attached to filing a will in the probate court.
9: So did you just answer the question of if someone passes? Is that

0: Yeah.
1: That's what happens. All right. So that sounds like it really benefits families then.
0: Absolutely. The revocable living trust is a absolutely a great strategy when someone puts their estate plan together.
1: All right. The second one, which I know is designating a beneficiary, beneficiary designations, right? So right. Talk about that.
0: All right. So here you can name directly a beneficiary, and that avoids probate. And typically, these are the assets that are involved. Your qualified retirement accounts, IRAs, 401ks, you name a beneficiary. Your life insurance policy, name a beneficiary, or if you have an annuity. So these avoid probate. They're very straightforward. Caution, make sure you name secondary beneficiaries just in case something happens to your primary beneficiary.
1: And keeping it current, because maybe 10 years ago, your life was very different when you assigned your beneficiaries than it is now, right?
0: Very astute. That's right on point, that you got to make sure you're paying attention to these beneficiary designations and making sure they're up to date and they're the people that you really want to inherit. Someone may be in favor today, and 10 years from now, maybe not so much.
1: All right. Third strategy comes with a couple of acronyms, and you're going to help me with this. POD and TOD. What does that stand for? What does that mean? How does it work?
0: Oh, come on. You know this. All right. POD, payable on death. TOD, transfer on death. So with a bank account, you can have a POD account, which means when you pass away, you've named the beneficiary who can then step in and access the funds in your bank account, avoids probate. With a TOD, that could be a brokerage account. You name a beneficiary or beneficiaries, automatically passes to them when you pass away. Just show a death certificate, and you avoid probate. Here again, make sure it conforms to your overall estate plan. Because if you name one person, but you want it to go to your children equally, and you have three of them, now you've disrupted the flow of the assets, and that could be a problem.
1: But it's that accessible? It sounds too good, almost too good to be true.
0: No, it is that accessible. It's a very good strategy.
1: All right, so strategy number four, owning properties together. Walk us through joint ownership and right of survivorship.
0: Okay, so this one, number four, is owning property, you're equal owners of an asset, and it's held with right of survivorship, meaning when that one passes away, the other becomes the owner of that property automatically. It's very typical with married couples that they'll have a house, and they have the deed that for the house, and that deed will say, Mary and John joint with right of survivorship. And that means they both own the property, but one passes away, the other becomes the full owner.
1: I like this fifth and final strategy, and I'm actually hearing more and more people do this, kind of where they're giving their assets away while they're still here, AKA alive, and right. You can get to watch, you know, your loved ones enjoy it, right?
0: Yeah, so you're looking for gifts. Is that it? Okay.
1: No, I don't want gifts. I'm just saying that I could see the benefits of a loved one wanting to see.
0: Okay.
1: Yeah.
0: Absolutely.
1: If you want to give me a gift, I'll take a gift from you, Vincent.
0: All right. So absolutely, lifetime gifts. You want to help your family members. Get the joy of helping them and seeing how it helps and improves their lives. It also, if you have a larger estate, can reduce the size of your estate, which can save estate taxes. Just be mindful that when you're giving assets away, there are tax consequences. So, for example, if I have a house with low basis and I transfer it to my child while I'm alive, I lose the step-up in basis. I'm going to come back and talk about step-up and basis in the next month.
1: Yeah, that's for another time. Okay, so now kind of just summarize this for us, the strategies and everything.
0: All right, so let's go through our hit list here.
1: All right.
0: Of our five ways to avoid probate. One, revocable living trust, the absolute best one. Two, beneficiary designations. Three, payable on death or transfer on death accounts. Four, joint ownership with right of survivorship. Five, Jackie's favorite, lifeline gifting. All right? And so these are all wonderful ways, but you got to make sure you have a comprehensive estate plan and that these strategies work together and make sure that the assets go to the people you want in the way that you want it.
1: I know that you have this much fun with all your clients that you work with and everything. Just tell everybody, you're the go-to guy. So you know all this. How can people contact you and learn more and get your services.
0: Sure. We love helping people. So, and we have lots of resources.

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1: All right, I'll just embrace the fact that I love gifts. I'll give you my routing number later. I'm just kidding. Vincent, always
0: I need
1: a
0: the
1: pleasure.
0: Account number with it.
1: Okay, all right. You heard it first here. Okay, coming up next, Amy's going to be back with your latest news from the Vatican and around the world. And filmmaker Amanda Lou Ellen is here with her new documentary, UFOs and God, exploring questions that arise when the mystery of the skies meet the mysteries of faith. More to come after the break.
2: When she was 19 weeks pregnant with Finn, Kelly went in for a routine ultrasound.
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0: 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In national news, Gabriel's Closet of Catholic Charities of North Louisiana has been a meaningful source of support for many families in need. Here, one mom shares how the program has impacted her life and her family.
1: It's impacted my life, the program. I found out Gabriel's Closet around 5 years ago. I have a friend, she told me about the program, about this place. We come to look and we decide to come back because we find out we have a pregnant again and this baby come 7 weeks early. So when I have the baby, we don't have nothing in my hands. So we come to ask for help. We need some premier clothes, premier diapers, and we receive more than we ask. We feel the love that we receive for all the volunteer staff. It's not only the program. I feel like it's a family. The new program, I feel is really helpful. It's really supporting because sometimes we feel stressed. And this class helps us to let us know if I have something wrong or do something wrong with the kids. It's helped my husband too, because he works a lot. But sometimes the work and the house is stressful, but this class helps like have a balance about it. The teacher that come give the class, they are so sweet. Sometimes I have a question, how we do and how we feel. I have a NICU baby. I have a 5-year-old and we have an 11-year-old. So we have three different age. That question helped me to find out what I am. Who is Karen? And the impact that they do in that question is not only for me. I see the other person that they come, they look different. We see a person that she don't like to talk with anyone and now she's different. Now she wanna talk, she's like, hi. So we see the difference in, not only I see it in my life, I see it in the other people that they come, and I see it in my husband, in my family, because we practice what we, the class we receive, and I see the difference in my house. I wanna say thank you to all the volunteer. I wanna say thank you to all the donor. I wanna say thank you to all the staff. Thanks God for everybody, every person. You do a great job. You never know who passed in that door.
0: All right, now back to Jackie.
2: Thank you, Amy. Our next guest is award-winning filmmaker, writer, and producer who co-directed the new documentary, UFOs and God. The film explores one of today's most fascinating subjects, the UFO phenomenon, through a blend of scientific inquiry, personal testimony, and faith-based perspectives. Take a look.
3: We need to talk.
4: I have waited most of my life for the government to come out and say they're real. They finally have said that.
5: This affected my relationship with God, who I thought I was, my identity, what I believed. But it really shouldn't.
6: Oh, Ted, you must be a UFO believer. And I say, no, I believe in God. I study UFOs.
5: We need to talk about this now.
7: Christians are starving for people to talk about this and to talk about it honestly.
5: Time is of the essence.
6: I want to talk about it. Let's go to Sunday school and talk about this topic.
2: And that was UFOs and God. And Amanda Lou Ellen joins us from Georgia. Thanks so much for being here.
8: It's lovely to be here. Thank you so much for having me.
2: Yeah, absolutely. Amanda, the documentary, we saw that you're, you know, in it and you have a very personal story of kind of, you know, now that brings us to this. I love that it starts with we are living in very interesting times because boy, are we. Tell us more about the documentary and your personal experience and how it all came about.
8: Well, we actually got a call from an old friend of ours that we had met when we were living in Los Angeles. And he had asked for Wes, my husband, to throw his hat into the ring to direct this documentary. And they had no idea that we had any kind of personal connection with the story or the phenomenon. And so they asked us to do an audition piece, and it was my testimony. And I think that they were kind of blown away. They didn't expect what they got. They got some testimony about my personal experience with being an abductee. And I think a lot of people think that they have never met an abductee, but I had lots and lots of friends I never told. So I think that there's a lot more of us out there.
2: Yeah, and I think that, you know, bottom line is people are like, oh, you know, we're talking about UFOs now and everything and aliens and all that. But ultimately, the documentary is from a Christian perspective and kind of, you know, and everything. So, talk us through. I thought it was so interesting because a lot of the documentary in the beginning is the testimonies and kind of how people have had encounters or seen things in the sky and they don't know what it was, and the government was kind of been lying to us for decades and decades, but then now in these past bunch of years they've declassified all this information and everything. So but tell us kind of like more the deeper perspective that all of you bring in your testimonies and ultimately, you know, how it points to God.
8: Well, I would say that what was really great for us was when we were doing this documentary, we were able to gather a lot of different perspectives on the phenomenon. We talked to astrophysicists, we talked to scientists and researchers, and we talked to theologians, and we talked to experiencers and abductees. And so we were able to kind of get a really broad overview of exactly what the phenomenon was like. And we really discovered that this has a huge spiritual component to it that I think a lot of the scientific community has tried to ignore. However, these creatures talk about their spirituality all the time, and it is not a Christian spirituality at all. And so we have to look at how they behave, what they do, how they treat people when they do interact with them. And we've come to the conclusion that they are not our friends. They are not out for our good. And we believe that they want this world for themselves. Now, that sounds a lot more like the other guy, and it doesn't sound anything like Jesus, who does his ministry out of

0: the open and with love and care.
1: Yeah, absolutely. And you go through that too. Also, I was fascinated kind of by also the scientific analysis of this, you know, comparing the spiritual versus the physical and how they defy the laws of physics, but it shouldn't surprise us.

0: really like. And I think that one of the things that we tried to do was sort of open up that discussion about the breadth and the width of what that spiritual dimension is all about. And I think that when we read our Bibles, it certainly says that we have interdimensional beings that we refer to as angels that are able to physically manifest in 3D linear world with us, and they eat dinner with us, and they walk with us, and they do all kinds of things. And I think that in like fashion, these beings are similar, except they are not messengers from God. I really believe that they are messengers for another agenda. And they're not a big fan of Jesus Christ.
1: Yeah, and I love that, you know, the fact that the end is, it's all about Jesus calling out to him, yes. him helping, and you now are all living testimonies for this, right?
0: Yes, ma'am. I went through some really heavy-duty inner healing, deliverance ministry, and deprogramming counseling, because this behaves very, very much like a cult in a lot of ways, that they want to induct you into a different kind of frame of mind when you start thinking about your spirituality. And so 3.5 years worth of intense therapy, and I was able to get an enormous amount of healing. And, you know, healing is an ongoing process. But what's really great is that from what I've learned from my own healing, I'm able to then pass along to others so that they can start their journey as well.
1: Yeah, you know, I think that, you know, people would tell everybody where they can find the documentary UFOs and God. I think you need to watch this kind of with an open heart and an open mind and everything.
0: Yes. Right now, you can go to ufosandgod.com, and it'll give you all kinds of information about where we're screening. But some of the major streaming services like Amazon and Google Play, iTunes, Apple TV, Vimeo, those are the places that you can go and rent the movie for yourself.
1: Perfect.
0: And we ask that people see it, and then also please make comments, because that helps it reach a lot more people.
1: Yeah, absolutely. I know you're working on a bunch of other projects as well, so you're gonna have to come back. Yes. Amanda, thank you so much.
0: Absolutely.
1: Thank you.
0: It's a pleasure.
1: Yes, coming up next, Amy's gonna be back with your latest news, and actor and producer Mina Massoud is here to talk about his new movie, Daniel and the Fiery Furnace. More CFN Live after the break.
2: I am studying to be a NICU nurse to give back that same care that I received. I was born at 26 weeks and was in the NICU for 89 days.
3: There were ups and downs. There was 6 weeks on a ventilator, lots of different infections and surgeries. It did not end at her discharge.
4: Even when she was hooked up with a lot of wires on her, I knew that she was going to be a fighter.
2: The U.S. remains among the most dangerous developed nations for childbirth due to access to care, health inequities, and priority of maternal and infant health care. Having a support system like March of Dimes, it's needed, it's necessary.
5: After attending the March of Dimes class and hearing Lauren's story, it gave us a mission to be Brooks's number one advocate.
2: Improving maternal and infant health is as important today as it was then. Join me in making a difference in the lives of families everywhere.
6: Welcome back to CFN Live. On board the Global Mercy Africa, one surgeon is helping transform lives thousands of miles from home. Reconstructive plastic surgeon Dr. Tertius Venter is restoring work he sees not just as medicine, but as a personal calling from God.
7: Good morning, I'm Tertius Venter, a reconstructive plastic surgeon from South Africa. I've just served 8 weeks on the Global Mercy here in Sierra Leone. I'm on my way going down to the wards and then to the OR for the day's work. I'm just on my way to see the patient that we did surgery on yesterday. She's in ICU in the high care unit. She'll be there for a day or two and then go back to the ward. We will do the follow-up. I always do my own first dressings on the patients, which shows us exactly what we've done so we can assess our work and also to connect more with the patients on a personal level where we can discuss and talk to them and to the caregivers. The disease burden in Africa is much worse than in other parts of the world. or for that matter, any of the developing countries, because

0: people just don't have access to medical care, and specifically surgical care. So the disease just develops to a much more advanced stage. And by the time they come to us, tumors have grown to massive sizes, or burns has been neglected, and you get just severe contracture formations. So we've just seen our patient in ICU. She's doing very well. We're happy with her progress. And we're on our way to the ward now to do our morning ward rounds, which usually takes about an hour. We usually have an average about 20 patients in the ward. So we'll do that, do some first dressing changes, and then we start with our day in the operating room. I'm just entering the OR, going to the clean core passage, on our way to do our team brief on the surgeries for today. This hospital has got 6 operating rooms where different specialities can work. And we obviously do the plastic reconstructive surgeries, and we're just entering now to do our team brief for the day. We are all volunteers on the ship serving here, and people serve from 2 weeks to many years. It depends really on what department you work in. Surgeons typically would come for 2 weeks, some for longer. Myself, I would come for 8 weeks at a time, but it's totally up to people wanting to serve on the ship in the different roles. Our nurses in the OR, again, is anything from 2 weeks to 6 to 8 weeks. And some of the nurses on the ward would commit for 2 years. So this is one of the operating rooms on the Global Mercy, one of the 2 ships of Mercy ships. 6 operating rooms on this ship. State-of-the-art equipment that we have here, from the instrumentation to the special instruments that we need. And we can really do any surgery that we need to do, from minor surgeries to major surgeries. We are not limited in what we need to do for our patients. So we're just starting with our surgery now in the next few minutes. So I've been serving with Mercy ships now for many years, and I keep on coming back every year. And people might ask me, why do you keep on coming back, and what is your motivation? For me personally, it was a very personal call from God to come to the ship and to start working. And I've just been touched by the need of the poor, the desperate need that these people have for surgeries, and how much we can actually do for them. And to see the joy that the patients experience after their surgeries, and how much they feel loved and cared for, and not being ostracized out of their communities anymore. It just makes a big difference. I mean, one of the things that really struck me the first time I served on the ship is how fantastic it was not to think about money, but just really to think about helping people, just because we want to help them out of love for our fellow man. And to me, to see what difference that makes in their lives is just absolutely fantastic and wonderful to do that. So this was the last surgery of the day. We've just done now. I'm off to have something to eat, and then we start preparing for the next day. In the dining room, where we have our food 3 times a day, our meals, about 400 people, the rest of the volunteers all get their meals here. I've been serving with Mercy ships for a good number of years, and every year that I come, it is a unique experience. Basically, because all the people that you work with, many of them are new and we've not met before, so that makes it a unique experience. And also there are patients that we see, and I enjoy every visit really so much, because it is just like every time it's unique, every time is a new experience. So this is just after dinner, and I'm coming down to the ward, to C ward, where the plastic reconstructive surgery patients are. And I'm going to see Kadiatu, which is scheduled for surgery for tomorrow. So we'll talk to her caregiver that's on the ship with her, and we will talk about the surgery that is planned for her tomorrow, and get the consent signed for her surgery for tomorrow. So we've taken the consent for tomorrow, because it's a long surgery, it's a microvascular free flap that she needs. We're going to now discuss with the whole team the whole procedure for tomorrow morning so that everybody is on board and know exactly what we're going to do. So the anesthetist, the nurses, everybody involved in the surgery will be at the meeting now in the next few minutes so that the whole procedure can be discussed in detail, and we will each be able to know exactly what follows on what during the procedure.
1: Yeah, we're going to 6:15 start tomorrow morning. Breakfast and lunch will be provided. We'll be working, hopefully.
2: I'll finish at about 6 o'clock.
0: Hopefully, but we'll see. See how it goes. So at the end of the day, I'm just on my way to my cabin. And then the last bit tonight is to just reflect on the surgeries that I've done during the day, and then also our case for tomorrow, which I will load the pictures onto my laptop so I can study them and plan the surgery in detail. I'm not sure if people know, but about 5 billion people of the 8 billion walking this earth has got no access to proper surgical, safe surgical care. For us to come here and to be able to help these people is just a fantastic opportunity. There's so much joy in doing that, and to see these patients who come to the ship and just see that we are really interested in them and that we are really committed to help them with the whole team behind us. Not only the nurses, but the rest of the ship, everybody is involved in getting the background set up so that we can do these surgeries. And it's just a fantastic opportunity to come out and help people just because we want to help our fellow men.
3: Wow, how wonderful. All right, now back to Jackie.
4: All right, thank you. Our next guest stars in the upcoming biblical drama, Daniel and the Fiery Furnace, that's hitting theaters September 18th. Mina Massoud is here to talk about his role playing Daniel, and he's going to tell us more about the movie, which is a timeless story of faith and courage in the midst of impossible challenges. Take a look.
5: I, King Nebuchadnezzar, have been called to conquer these people here of Judah and deliver them to the promised land of Babylon. You are my people now.
6: Jeremiah,
7: the word of God will watch over our people.
5: Where is this invisible God of yours?
6: Our God's ways are not all known to man.
5: I want to build a Neo-Babylonian empire.
8: If anyone should resist, they should be put to death.
9: Shadrach, Meshach, Abednego.
10: We need to pray like our lives depend on it.
11: I will stand for my faith. And my God. Will you?
4: Wow, that was Daniel and the Fiery Furnace, which is in theaters starting September 18th. And joining us now from Toronto, Canada, is actor and producer Mina Massoud. Mina, thanks so much for joining us.
12: Thanks for having me.
4: Oh, I have to tell you, I love my job sometimes because I got the screener. I got to watch the film. It's so good. You are so good as Daniel. I had all the emotions throughout the entire film. Congratulations. Tell us more about it and why, you know, you chose this film also to kind of do your first biblical drama.
12: Thank you. Yeah, you got an early sneak peek, so it's nice sometimes to be in this industry, yeah, in this business. Honestly, Daniel made a lot of sense for me because of the age of the character, you know, and as you saw in the film, we're talking about four characters and their families who are all pretty young. You know, Daniel was believed to have been somewhere in his teens. And so we kind of played him in that 18, 19, early 20s age, along with Shadrach, Meshach, and Abednego. And it just made sense from that perspective, and also from the perspective of the story itself, a story about standing up for your faith, no matter the consequences in front of you, and really deciding who you hold to the highest regard Something that I think all of us should be thinking about as well.
4: Yeah, it really is. You know, the story, I love the fact

0: fact, you know, that these are like biblical stories and true stories and everything, and then brought to life on the big screen is just incredible. I encourage everybody to see this movie because it really does make you think, like, how far will you be pushed and will you stay true to God, you know, when you're put in these situations and everything? What was it like, you know, filming this? You're co-starring with Elijah Alexander. You know, he's from The Chosen. I was trying to figure out, like, how am I going to embrace Elijah as the king? But then, wow, you guys are just incredible, both of you.
1: Thank you. Yeah, Elijah's done an incredible job playing this role. You know, he's a seasoned actor. A lot of people know him from The Chosen, but he's been in this industry for 30 plus years. He also comes from a theater background, which we share together. I'm a graduate of theater school as well, and so is he. And he's been on the stage for many, many years. So he brings that experience to this role. He does an incredible job. And I think the chemistry between Daniel and the king is something we really wanted to nail because, you know, Daniel serves over 4 different kings throughout his life. Once he's exiled from Judah, and King Nebuchadnezzar is the first king, but also the king he spends the most time with, and really, you know, grows into his manhood alongside this king, under this king's reign. And so Elijah does a great job of that, and we really wanted to bring light that chemistry. And as you'll see in, you know, in the film, and as you read in the book of Daniel, especially the first 3 chapters, you'll know that, you know, Daniel is, he has that responsibility of bringing the king to God. And the journey is quite a roller coaster of doing that. But in the end, you know, he does do that successfully a few times. And you'll see that in this film as well.
0: Yeah. How excited are you that kind of, you know, we're here, the film's going to be coming out, you know, in days?
1: Yeah, really excited. You know, growing up, I did a lot of theater at church. I was, you know, I did Stations of the Cross in elementary school, and I did church plays all growing up. And I never thought that professionally I'd get a chance to tell a biblical story, just because the production value and the production system wasn't there for biblical films in the past. I mean, we had a few here and there, but to really get, you know, people of faith behind it, really making them and caring about making them, and the Koeman brothers and myself and the rest of the cast, I didn't think that was really going to happen. And now it's happening in a big way, and just really excited to see that coming to light. So to see it on the big screen in theaters on September 18th, you'll most likely have a theater near you showing it. You know, it's really exciting, and I encourage everybody to go out and see the film because that's how we get more of these made.
0: Yeah, absolutely. And I was reading online that you kind of went to Catholic school almost your whole life as well. So, you know, reflecting back, I know you kind of did, but, you know, just that ultimate message, did you dig deeper, a little bit deeper into your faith as well when you were preparing for this role and everything? Because you seem so... Daniel, it's just so poised and strong, you know, your character. And I'm just curious how, you know, how prepping for that was.
1: Yeah, Daniel is really called upon, you know, to be the pillar of strength for his community once they're exiled from Judah, because Jeremiah doesn't follow him. And Jeremiah is really the prophet that comes before him that Daniel looks up to. But once they go to Judah, he's really given the reins to continue the message and continue delivering the word. And yes, I did grow up going to Catholic elementary school and Catholic high school as well. I'm Coptic Orthodox. So I, you know, besides going to Catholic school, I went to church several times a week. Because in the Coptic faith, you know, we're a very steadfast, believers. And so, yeah, I definitely brought that to the character a bit. And doing this film definitely brought me closer to God as well. You know, I think throughout everybody's life, you go through stages of your faith and your relationship between God. And this was a great opportunity for me to get closer again, once again, to my faith. And through my work this time, which was a true blessing.
0: I love that, too. And, you know, it's so funny because I've been a fan of yours ever since you did the live action Aladdin, which was like 2019, I think. Right. Yeah. You know, and I think, you know, and you've done so many great projects since then. But I was super excited to see you in this movie. And it's just

0: so good. Anything else coming up next for you?
1: Yeah, I went back to Egypt, which is where I'm from, to do an Arabic language film, my first ever Arabic language film. So this is in my native tongue, and it's out on Amazon now, so everybody can go check it out on Amazon. It's completely free, and you'll get to watch a foreign film. And, you know, a little piece of me and my culture and my heritage, because I grew up watching Arabic films and Egyptian films. And this one is called In Broad Daylight, out on Amazon. And of course, Daniel coming out on September 18th.
0: Perfect. So yeah, the film Daniel and the Fiery Furnace, we encourage everybody to get tickets. It's releasing September 18th. You're so good in the movie. I loved it so much. Congratulations again. We're big fans of yours here. Thanks for spending some time with us.
1: Thank you so much for having me. You're a sweetheart. Thank you.
0: Thank you, Mina. All right. We're going to have much more on CFN Live, so stay with us.
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11: So, that's it for today's show.
0: We made it through.
11: To react to the Daniel and the Fiery Furnace.
0: Because I know.
11: I want to go see it in theaters.
0: I love it. It must be so special to be able to portray Daniel.
11: I know. And then when you say, no, this is in the Bible, this really happened, and everything, it's just an incredible story. I didn't want to give too much away. I guess you could just open up your Bible and read the story.
0: That's
11: and
0: right.
11: Then go see it in theaters, though.
0: Oh, definitely. I'm definitely watching that one.
11: All right. Well, that is it for today's show. I'm Jackie Lucas. Thanks for watching.
0: And I'm Amy McGorry. We hope you'll join us again tomorrow, right after the Mass.

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0: Bishop, today we remember early church fathers, Saints Cornelius and also Saint Cyprian, contemporaries again in the life of faith and both challenging lives to you and me today.
1: Yes, exactly. In the Liturgy of the Hours, there is a beautiful letter from Saint Cyprian to Cornelius, which I always look forward to praying on this memorial. So in this letter to Saint Cyprian, bishop and martyr, he writes to his brother Cornelius. Cyprian sends greetings to his brother Cornelius, my very dear brother. We have heard of the glorious witness given by your courageous faith. On learning of the honor you had won by your witness, we were filled with such great joy that we felt ourselves sharers and companions in your praiseworthy achievements. After all, we have the same church, the same mind, the same unbroken harmony. Why then should a priest not take pride in the praise given to a fellow priest as though it were given to him? What brother fails to rejoice the happiness of his brothers wherever they are? What a beautiful hymn to the fraternity of the Catholic priesthood, and how humility, charity, and rejoicing in the gifts of our brother priests and bishops, how beautiful that is. It's so well expressed here.
0: One victory is everyone's victory, and there is one Mass and one Church. That's the beauty of this.
1: It's so true.
2: Throughout our lives, the Church has been there to guide us, help us grow in the faith. At our baptism, we were welcomed into God's family and our Church in the presence of our loved ones. At our first Holy Communion, we received Christ's precious body and blood alongside our parish community. At our confirmation, we were sealed with the Holy Spirit and received His gifts. In holy matrimony, we witnessed husbands and wives join together as one as they became living examples of Catholic unity and love. Through the sacrament of reconciliation, we confess our sins and receive forgiveness and healing through Christ's mercy. In the sacrament of holy orders, we watch men answer God's call to the priesthood and diaconate, ensuring that our parishes are vibrant for generations to come. We too are called to help build the kingdom of God here on Long Island, to ensure that our parishes will be here for our children and their children. Your gifts have helped seminarians in their formation, assisted the various ministries of the diocese to spread the faith to others, inspired the youth and young adults of Long Island as they grow in their faith, helped supported the needy through Catholic Charities. Your gifts to your parish have helped with maintenance and upkeep of the church building, created various ministries and events that nourish the faith of your fellow parishioners, and various other necessities that have kept your parish going for years. Your gifts have always made a difference, but few gifts will ever make such a generational impact as giving through your will. When you give through your will, you help create the special moments that you experience in your life for future generations. When you remember the church in your will, you are doing your part to spread the faith. You are creating a strong foundation for the future church in your community and across the island. Thank you for your gift. Thank you for the legacy you are leaving behind. Well done, my good and faithful servant.
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0: Welcome, All Good Things with Archbishop Hicks. I'm Monsignor Jim Vlon, and on today's show, we'll be joined in studio by President and CEO of the Invest in Education Foundation, Ann Lesser, and the Superintendent of Schools for the Archdiocese of New York, Sister Mary Grace Walsh. Also joining us in the studio is Jay Sullivan, who's a communications consultant and award-winning author to talk about his book, Raising Gentle Men, Living at the Orphanage Edge. And lastly, we'll speak with two-time World Series champion and Catholic athlete and speaker Scott Spiezio about his memoir, The Hardest Comeback, and his documentary film entitled Spiezio. All that and lots more on this edition of All Good Things with Archbishop Hicks.
1: Monsignor, peace and all good things to you.
0: Now and forever. It's good to see you again.
1: Yeah, great seeing you. I feel like it's the first day back.
0: I know.
1: First day of school.
0: Yeah, it's really amazing, right? We still kind of live by the September schedule, right?
1: Correct, yeah. Everything's new, everything's starting up again, and it's all things are possible.
0: That's beautiful. I know for you, interesting summer. Some people might not know, because if they haven't heard our show over the summer or something like that. You know, you had some difficulty with your eye, right?
1: You know, through it all, I'll just say God is so good. God is so good. But I had finished the Pallium pilgrimage. I received the Pallium from the Holy Father, and we did a number of shows from Rome and arrived back here in New York City. And then just a few days later, I experienced a detached retina. So I was just sitting at my desk doing some work at 3:30 in the afternoon, and all of a sudden I couldn't see through my left eye. So that was obviously frightening, and the medical care that I've received here in New York City has been really tremendous. It's been extraordinary, but the process of repairing it started with some laser surgery, and then after laser surgery, they did a vitrectomy, and which is they kind of like take the gel out around your eye, and then put in two stitches to reattach the retina. And then they inserted an 8-week gas bubble into my eye just to keep everything in there. And so my summer changed. I was supposed to visit my family back in Chicago a little bit and have a break and just do some interesting things here in the Archdiocese and continue to know people and be involved with the ministries. And instead, I was convalescing. I was healing from the eye surgery. My first week, I had to keep my head completely down and make sure that I didn't have a lot of movement or lift anything heavy. And so, it was an 8-week healing process. But here's the great news: I'm happy to say that the surgery was a success. I can see through that eye now, and as of Thursday, the retinal specialist, the doctor, told me that gas bubble they inserted has completely dissolved. And so not only can I see through it, but I've now been cleared to fly again. I couldn't fly during that entire time because of the pressure. So I can now fly again, I can exercise again, I can sleep on my back again. And little things like I can now go back to taking a shower without having goggles on because I couldn't get the water in my eye. So it's basic things like that. So that was my summer. That's not what my plans were, but you deal with what's given. And what I'm most grateful for are all the prayers that I've received along the way. I mean, I've had people writing in from across the country saying, I've dealt with something serious or similar, or